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1: Javits Thomason in Washington. The American military takes out another terrorist kingpin, this time an ISIS leader in Nigeria. Word of the successful operation coming from President Trump.
2: The president announced Friday evening that the U.S. and Nigerian military forces had killed Abu Bilal al-Manuki, a leader of the Islamic State group, in a, quote, meticulously planned and very complex mission. Mr. Trump described al-Manuki as the Islamic State's second-in-command globally and the most active terrorist in the world. Mr. Trump wrote on Truth Social, quote, with his removal, ISIS's global operation is greatly diminished. He will no longer terrorize the people of Africa or help plan operations to target Americans. Bernie Bennett, Washington.
1: An Israeli airstrike in Gaza has killed Hamas military wing leader Izz al-Din al-Haddad. The Israeli military says he was involved in the attack in southern Israel 2023. SRN News.
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6: Dr. Thomas Grove, you make me a happy man. How are you today?
13: Dr. Mark Darrow, you know what I'm doing over here. I'm living it up, Doc.
6: Hey, I don't know if you saw this yet, but we just got this beautiful review from a patient. I'm going to see if I can find it here, because it's all about you, which is always nice. I'm looking quickly through my email. Oh, here it is. New Google review. 10+ years of chronic lumbar pain, a microdiscectomy, that means pulling out the disc material surgically, and several PT and chiropractic treatments the last 2 years. Working with Dr. Grove in this office with stem cell and PRP treatments has significantly given me my mobility and strength to regain my quality of life again these last few months. Back to running, less frequent need to lie down after long stretches of sitting for work, and I can't believe it. Thank you endlessly and happy to return if more treatments are needed. So I'm not going to give out the name of this person. It's a great review, and I'm so grateful that you're here working with me, Dr. Grove. Can you comment on what do you think happened? And I know you probably don't know who this patient is, but it's something we see every single day in our work, which is using what we call regenerative medicine instead of surgery. And regenerative medicine includes things like PRP, platelet-rich plasma. It includes stem cells. And that's basically how simple it is. It's just procedures that you walk in, you get injected, and you walk out. You don't even need anyone to drive you. I'm going to give out our phone number to the studio, then I'm going to have Dr. Grove pontificate on what he thinks went on here. So the phone number to the studio is 866-870-5752. And you can talk to Dr. Grove and myself, Dr. Mark Darrow, live and local right here. 866-870-5752. If you want to call the office, you're welcome to. 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They'll give you a free phone consult. That's with our staff. And the number to our office is 800-300-9300. That's 800-300-9300. And then if you want to watch these injections, you go to our website. The website is absolutely prolific with not only videos of the procedures, you can watch them, but all of the information which is real about stem cells and PRP, platelet-rich plasma. And I say real because I'm told we do the most of anybody on the planet. Dr. Grove, we were looking at your stats. How many injections have you done the last few months? Do you remember?
13: Oh, injections, I don't know. You're probably somewhere in like the 4,000 or 5,000 range, because I think we did, I don't know, 1,500 or something patients. I can't remember. But, yeah, we're really busy. And just to comment on the review, that awesome patient left. It's just we feel like we got the magic sauce. It's not super complicated, right? You have a patient with pain, and it's our job to figure out where that pain's coming from. And we say it every week, you can't get locked in on whatever your image tells you, right? So this is a patient who came in and they already had a back surgery, and guess what? They didn't get better, right? How many patients do we see like that, Doc, right? Failed back surgery.
6: Most. We
13: right?
6: see most, yeah.
13: And so why is that? Well, maybe the surgery isn't addressing the source of somebody's pain. So very important, guys, you're getting someone to put hands on you. If your physician's not putting hands on you and come up with a treatment plan, you're going to miss some things, right? And this is a patient who's a classic example of didn't need that surgery. The disc had nothing to do with what's going on. It's a ligament issue, right? You do a physical exam, throw the ultrasound on, and we see it's a ligament issue. We do some injections. They get better. No more surgery needed. End of story, right? Very common scenario that we see. We could talk hours for this. We already have a caller, though. Doc, I don't know if you see this.
6: Well, I'm glad you saw that.
13: Let's grab him. We've got Eddie coming to us from Los Angeles. This is Dr. Thomas Grove, Dr. Mark Darrow. Eddie, how can we help you?
14: Hi, I was diagnosed with meniscus tear on my both knees, and I want to ask you about your stem cell therapy, if that would help the tear get better, or what do you think?
6: Well, first of all, I'm going to cut Dr. Grove off for 1 second. Almost everybody we see comes in with meniscal tears, okay? And
14: okay.
6: I have bilateral medial meniscal tears. All right? Do I have pain? Eddie, do you think I have pain?
14: Probably. I mean,
6: no, I don't. I did have pain, and I injected both of them. So on ultrasound, which we use, and Dr. Grove is probably the greatest expert on that in the country, we can actually see. And my knees, the meniscal tears have been healing up. The fibrocartilage that's in there, which is the meniscus, actually has grown back. So why don't you take this call, Dr. Grove, and give us your impression of what's going on with Eddie.
13: Yeah, first of all, do you have imaging that told you you had a meniscus tear? Who told you that?
14: I had MRI done a few months ago.
13: Okay. Like Doc said, I mean, almost everybody that I scan has a meniscus tear that walks in the office, which I know is hard to believe, but I'm telling you, when you actually put the ultrasound on and you look at the tissue, there's a lot of people walking around with no pain who have meniscus tears. And there's tons of data nowadays looking at the outcomes having a meniscus surgery, right? That's really what we're looking at here. What are the treatment options? We can do nothing. You're still in pain. Typically, that is not something that's going to heal up on its own. Maybe it will. Maybe it won't. You can go with the injection route, right? You can do the traditional route, which is going to be things like steroids, things like numbing agents, which, again, we know this is bad stuff. It leads to a speeding up of arthritis. It actually kills off some of these chondrocytes, these cells that help regenerate and keep your own cartilage. So why would we want to do steroid injections nowadays? It's a head scratcher. Can't provide temporary relief, but we know it's not something that's going to help you heal. That's really the role that we're playing in people's lives, is we want to get in and try to heal that tissue, regenerate that tissue instead of operating on it. And then the surgery route is where you go in and do what we call a clean-out surgery, which is where you go in with a little scope, right? You get a little bit of visualization of what's going on within the knee, and you actually trim out any meniscus that's not, you know, looking 100% perfect, which sounds great, looks great in a picture. However, what we see is it speeds up people's arthritis, so they leave the operating room with more arthritis than we walked in with, and the knee is a little bit less stable because ligaments attach to that meniscus. So the big issue is, you know, what sort of treatment route do we want to go? We're a little bit biased. We'd rather have something with less complication risk, higher degree of healing and pain relief in the long term, right? But a lot of people walk around with meniscus tears. Might even be the source of your pain. Every single week, I'm catching a diagnosis that somebody didn't know that they had, right? They walk in with one diagnosis. They leave with another. Why is that? Well, I'm using ultrasound. I can actually see in real time what that tissue looks like. I'm using my hands. I'm using my mouth. I'm using my ears. I want to make sure I'm putting my hands on the patient, listening to what they're telling me, right? And try to put a care plan together. Right? At the end of the day, we want to have a safe treatment plan for a patient. But for a meniscus tear, I would just strongly encourage you to look at other options before you consider something like surgery.
6: Eddie, do you have any questions about that?
14: No, but I would love to come and see Dr. Grove. In
6: good.
14: Office and hopefully perfect. Thank you so much for your help.
6: Yeah, and the phone number to the office, Eddie, is 800-300-9300. There's people by the phones now that will answer all your questions that we haven't answered, things you haven't thought of yet. And I want to give out the phone number to the studio again, which is 866-870-5752. That's 866-870-5752. And Eddie, any other pain in your body?
14: No, just mainly the knees are just pain come and go. But it's not, I mean, it's there, so...
6: Well, I hope you understand from what Dr. Grove told you that there is an amazing high probability that your pain is not coming from meniscal tears.
14: Great.
6: See, that's perfect. Something that most people, like, I don't know how old you are. How old are you, Eddie?
14: 59.
6: Okay. So by 59, if you've been active in your life, then there's a good chance that you will have meniscal tears with pain or without pain.
14: Okay.
6: So what we often do is someone comes in, let's say their right knee hurts, okay? We'll take a look with the ultrasound, and we will not find a meniscal tear, all right? And then we always look at the other knee, and the left knee, which has no pain, will find a meniscal tear.
14: Oh, wow, okay. Okay.
6: Is this starting to make sense to you?
13: I know it's confusing. It sounds too good to believe, but I'm telling you, you can't buy in on what the imaging tells you, right? There's a lot of things that are not perfect on an image, but it doesn't mean you're necessarily going to be in pain, right? So it's a really, really important distinction that we've got to line up what you see on the image with what you're actually experiencing.
6: We like to get images. People say, well, Dr. Darrow, you don't like to get images. No, I like to get images. It's not necessarily to find a diagnosis, though, for the person, because
14: right.
6: I found at least two or three cancers by getting images. I'm grateful that the images were there. That's what I call a red herring. You know, a person came in for one thing, but it turned out to be something else. So, yeah, images are good. But they are overly used by doctors. My grandfather was a doctor born in the 1800s. He didn't have images. He used his hands to diagnose. And that's what we do. We use the images in conjunction with that so we don't miss anything. But the images can be, number one, they can be overly sensitive. MRIs can often show things that aren't even there.
14: Sure.
6: You know, we talk about this every show. ACL ruptures. You know what the ACL is, the anterior cruciate ligament in the knee?
14: Right.
6: People come in, they're maybe swollen in the knee, something like that. They had an MRI. It shows a anterior cruciate ligament ACL rupture, right?
14: Right.
6: They get a surgery. What happens? The surgeon says there's no rupture. So what happened? The MRI showed something that wasn't there. Don't get me wrong. I like MRIs, but we have to be careful how we use them. And what Dr. Grove does, he uses the ultrasound, which is live. And while he's looking, he can move the knee around or whatever body part he's looking at and see what's going on. And he uses the ultrasound to guide where the needle goes. So it goes to the right exact spot. It could be a micromillimeter. That can't even be picked up by an MRI.
14: Sure. No, I really appreciate your show, and it's great. I'm very happy that I caught you listening to your show today. So,
6: oh, great, Eddie. Yeah, I appreciate
14: I'll
6: you,
14: too. I'll make an appointment.
6: Yeah, and you know what you ought to do is to watch videos of the knee being injected or any other body part, go to the website, which is www.jointrehab.com. That's jointrehab.com.
14: Okay, great idea. I will do
6: All right,
14: that.
6: Eddie, we love you. You know, the thing is, everybody who comes into our office gets our personal cell numbers. So laugh and I tell people, I don't mind if you call me at 3 o'clock in the morning. And they go, I would never do that. And I go, no, do it. If you're up in pain, call me. Because I turn my phone off when I go to sleep.
14: I will do that. Thank you so much. Thank you.
6: All right. God bless you, man. It's great talking to you.
13: Thank you, Eddie.
14: Thank you very much.
6: All right. This is Dr. Thomas Grove and myself, Dr. Mark Darrow, on Living Pain-Free. We're here to educate you on how you can heal your musculoskeletal pain without surgery. All right? Give us a call right now at 866-870-5752. We'd love to talk to you. That's 866-870-5752. Dr. Grove, I know you read studies every day, scientific studies. What do you think the percentage of failed orthopedic surgeries are for things like meniscal tears, rotator cuff tears, labral tears, joint replacements, back surgeries, neck surgeries, things like that?
13: When you're looking at studies and you're looking at things like surgical outcomes, the really important factor that you have to decide is, like, what do you call a success, right? So to me, a failed surgery means, you know, I came in with a symptom, I had the surgery, and is that symptom better, right? A lot of times with surgery, though, what we're looking at is something on an image, right? Something's torn or something's detached or something doesn't look normal. And then after the surgery, it looks different. So that's a surgical success, right? Now, the issue is that actually helping your symptom, right? So, yeah, it depends on what surgery that you're looking at, but surgical failure rates are much, much, much higher than people understand. And again, sometimes it's just being off of that body part because you had surgery and now I got to be off of it for a couple of months. Like, oh, well, I feel better. Then they go back to using that tissue and, you know, no surprise, that tissue didn't heal. We actually did more damage with that surgery. And when you're looking at outcomes from these studies, you want to track it, right, long term. I don't want to look at, you know, 1 month after surgery, you know, if I'm non-weight bearing on a joint that I did a surgery on. What you want to do is, hey, back when you're moving, right, the 1 year mark, right, 2 year, 3 year, 5 year mark, how are these people doing? And the success rates are just not very good. Unfortunately, we live in a very surgically driven culture in medicine, and we just find much higher success rates with what we're doing. We'd rather heal that tissue up instead of operating on it. Again, another classic example that I had this week of one diagnosis coming in, leaving with another. The guy came in with some finger pain and thought he had a little arthritis in there. And again, with ultrasound, I say it every week, the definition is so high with these devices nowadays, it's higher than MRI. So he ended up having a couple of things going on. So not only had a little arthritis, meaning he had a little wearing down of that cartilage, but he had some inflammation in the flexor and extensor tendons of that finger, right? These are the little pieces of tissue that allow you to kind of move that joint around like you're grabbing something. In addition to that, he had what we call some joint instability. It's another thing I'm very passionate about is if you're looking at even injections, making sure that you're doing a proper physical exam, make sure we're stressing that joint with your hands. And if things are a little bit extra stretchy, right, and you don't have as much stability to it, just because that might not cause pain necessarily, it might be accelerating the arthritis. So when you're looking at anatomy, you want to look at something called the functional unit. Basically, what's all that stuff that's around it that's causing potential pain, what leads to things being unstable? So for him, we did a couple of pokes around that finger, the joint. We did some of those collateral ligaments, right, those stabilizing ligaments on either side of the joint. In addition to those, flexor and extensor tendons. One treatment, guy's good to go. So it's just something that we're very passionate about, making sure you're putting hands on your patient, making sure that you're listening to what they're telling you. Is it pain? Is it more that the joint feeling like it's going to give out, right? How often is this affecting you? What medications are you taking? Your medical history, surgical history. You got to put all those things together, which is a challenge. That's why I think we get such great results with our patients.
6: Well, I'm fascinated. You know, I've been doing this work over 27 years. I know you've been into it for a dozen or more years. And Dr. Grove and I, at the end of each day, we're doing like chest bumps. You know, it's, it's true. I mean, we laugh about all the, you know, quote, miraculous healings that we see that really aren't miraculous. I mean, regenerative medicine is simple. You just take the cells from your body, the platelets or stem cells, and you replant them in the spot that needs to heal. And the success rate is just amazing. The morbidity is very low, meaning, you know, what's the problems that people have? I mean, the main thing is just a little bit of stiffness afterwards. And, you know, I personally, as most of our listeners know, had a shoulder surgery when I was in medical school. I was en route to becoming an orthopedic surgeon, and I jumped in every orthopedic surgery I could get into. I'd call every surgeon in town begging them to let me come into surgery with them, and they loved it. So I hurt my shoulder weightlifting, doing a wide bench press, and my boss at the time took a look at it, and he gave me a couple steroid shots, which I didn't know were bad at the time, which made it feel great for a while, then it would come back worse. And finally he said, let's do a surgery on it. And he did what's called a acromial decompression, which is, to me, one of the, excuse my French, the dumbest surgeries on the planet. He shaved down my acromion, which is the top bone on the shoulder, and cut a couple of very important ligaments. And I woke up with my arm swollen like a balloon and a high fever, and I was terrified. And it never really healed. It went for 4 years of me being sore, decreased range of motion. And then I learned about what was called prolotherapy, proliferative therapy, which back in the day was using things like sugar water that was concentrated, sodium moruate, which is a fish oil extract, zinc sulfate. And I tried all those things on my body at different times. But the first one I used was the concentrated dextrose, you know, the classical prolotherapy. And it's a great story. Dr. Grove, I think you've heard it before. I came home with a syringe full of dextrose mixed with lidocaine. And my wife was lying in bed watching TV, and I got in bed with her. And I pulled out the syringe, and she started swearing at me, like, what are you doing? And I said, well, I had done this on my wrist, and it worked, you know, from a golfing injury. Someone tried on my shoulder. And I woke up the next morning 100% completely pain-free in my shoulder. And it was just, it woke me up. You know, at that point, I'm like, I'm not going to be an orthopedic surgeon. I want to be a prolotherapist. And the good news is prolotherapy has morphed over the years into much stronger types of solutions that can heal even better. So when I injured my knee years ago, I did the old dextrose prolotherapy because it's easy. I just get a bottle of dextrose, a bottle of lidocaine, injected myself. I had to do it 10 times, and I like to sprint, and each time I would sprint, my knee would loosen up again. And my patella, the round bone in front of my knee, was actually catching in the trochlear groove of the femur. So what I did next was I had my staff draw my blood, and I did one session of PRP, and it tightened up. Since then, I did a few sessions of stem cells, too. And my knees are good. I had problems with both of my knees because I'm very active, and I overdo every sport, as probably every athlete does, and that's why they end up with us. But I've had good success. I've self-injected both my knees with stem cells and platelets, my right wrist, my elbows, both my shoulders. I've had other people do my neck and back. And every time, every body part I've worked on has come out wonderfully well. So I'm very grateful to be doing this work. I'm grateful that we have it in our office. And I know one of the staff told me you just injected your thumb?
13: Thumb, yeah. Again, you know, had I just let this thing linger, right? I mean, I need my thumb. I check with it every day, right? So, but I'm not going to live in a bubble, right? I mean, we're active guys. So, again, I'm, you know, playing football on the beach, and I, you know, sprained my wrist and my thumb. Again, just put the ultrasound on it. You can see clear as day what's going on. Use a very small needle. And, again, you guys, these are flu shot size needles. I just did it to myself.
6: It's actually smaller than a flu shot.
13: No, it's so small. And, again, when you have ultrasound, you can aim where you're putting that needle, right? One treatment, I'm good to go, man. I'm telling you, show up to work Monday, no pain, like it never happened, right? A little on the wrist, a little on the thumb, the collateral ligaments, a little bit in the joint. It sounds too good to be true, but as long as you know what the heck you're doing, you know what to look for, you're delivering these cells on target, being very specific now with that ultrasound, you can get great results with people. We just want to make sure, we're letting you guys know sometimes you do need more than one treatment. Not everyone's the same. Your healing journey might be different than the next. I mean, Doc, you've had a couple different injections, right? Sometimes you need more than one, right? Sometimes it takes
6: my body? Oh, yeah.
13: I mean, sometimes it takes more than a day, yeah. Right? And so that journey is going to be something that I can't, take out my crystal ball and tell you, hey, what day are you going to feel better, certainly. So it's one day at a time. Make sure you're staying off of that area that we inject. Take care of your body. Take care of your mind. Get good rest. Put yourself in a position to heal.
6: You know, I just had an email question come in I want to give you, because we just had two patients that came in that healed like that day and with the same issue. One, this question says, lower back pain around the sacrum and neuropathy. 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
23: Three people are behind bars in connection with the violent sex trafficking operation in Southern California. Federal authorities say the leader is a registered sex offender in San Bernardino County. He was arrested Wednesday along with two women in their 20s.
24: We don't make the news that happens. 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
13: Excellent. Welcome back, guys. Welcome back. This is Dr. Thomas Grove coming to you here from Los Angeles with Dr. Mark Darrow. 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Our number here to talk to us live, 866-870-5752. That's 866-870-5752. 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Ken, let's talk here, man. It's Dr. Thomas Grove, Dr. Mark Darrow. How can we help you?
6: Ken, hang one second. I just want to clarify for everybody that...
0: Yes,
6: hey, Ken, can you hear me?
0: Yes.
6: Okay, good. Hang one second. Hang. I just want to clarify what Dr. Grove said. We do give, or the staff, I should say, gives a free consult on the phone, okay? Not in the office. You can come in the office to get consulted, but it's free on the phone with the staff. Not with us. We get some people that say, I heard we get a free consult if we come in. I go, no, you don't. That's with the staff on the phone. So we have to clarify that. And Ken, it's so cool that you called in about your low back and sciatic nerve pain, because we just had two patients come in last week.

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3: So something snapped, and my back was stiff, and I did a really stupid thing, and I stayed in the gym a little longer. And then when I got home, it was really bad. That evening, I had to go to emergency. The pain was excruciating. So it's on the right side, mostly on the right side, in the sciatic. And now it's the previous times I've had pain in my back, it wasn't affecting my leg. But now it is. So in the emergency, they didn't do any x-rays or MRIs. They just touched my back where the pain was, and they lifted my legs, and they said, oh, yeah, your sciatic nerve is most likely inflamed or something like that. And then they sent me home. So I I'm calling you to see if there is, and now I just heard the background that you've been able to help with this situation. So that's why I was calling to see if there's any hope for me.
4: Yeah, of course. So thanks so much for your call. Yeah, the common scenario that people come in with is I have back pain, you know, plus or minus some nerve irritation. And that could be a day-to-day thing, right? You can certainly have nerve pain that comes and goes. It could be a one-time thing. Certainly you could have a true nerve being compressed, right? You get in a car accident, you have a bone fragment, you know, shooting into a nerve. That's nothing that I'm going to particularly address, obviously. But a lot of people, you know, things that kind of, they're touch and go, they come and go. Physical exam, getting you in the clinic, throwing the ultrasound on, really fine-tuning where that problem is. There's just a lot of stuff, a lot of anatomy in that lower back, right? A lot of different ligaments, a lot of different muscles and tendons. There could be a lot of different potential causes of somebody's pain. The gentleman that we were just referring to, it was just a ligament issue. That's all it was. They had a little SI joint ligament issue. They had some iliolumbar ligaments, so these little pieces of tissue that connect the lumbar spine, right, the lower back bones to the pelvis, right, to the sacrum. A lot of things in that area that could be causing issues for people. It's a very common scenario that we see. We identify where that pain's coming from. We deliver those cells specifically to that target. And you let it rest, and people get better, right? Can't say for sure if we can help you, but it's a very good chance that we can give you some relief.
5: Also, Ken, let me comment here. This is Dr. Mark Darrow. A lot of people have pain down a limb, arms or legs. They'll get an MRI, and I like MRIs, but I'm kind of cautious to tell people ahead of time, don't necessarily believe that what you see in the MRI is going to be the cause of your pain, okay? Because studies are done all the time, and they're in my book, which we're going to send you a free copy of, called Stem Cell and Platelet Therapy, Regenerate, Don't Operate. There's studies that show that MRIs can give false readings, and this is what we hammer with people. They don't get it. They go, I've got a herniated disc, and we go, you do have it, but it may not be the cause of your pain. And most people that have sciaticas, we can get rid of that pain. Not everybody. But a lot of times, there are referral patterns, like trigger points, that can refer from the ligaments in the low back all the way down the leg and mimic a nerve pinch when it has nothing to do with nerves at all. So a lot of times, we'll just heal up the ligaments in the low back or the neck, and the arm or leg pain will go away. All right? Now, if someone has a true sciatica, which I'm not thinking you do, because this just happened recently, you heard a snap. We don't know what that was. A lot of times a ligament will just move, and it feels like a snap. Typically, people that get a herniated disc don't go, they heard a snap. All right? Okay. So I'm just trying to calm all these ideas that you might have and that doctors are giving you or that the internet is giving you about how terrible it could be. Usually it is not any of those things that is causing the problem. And we would have to examine you to see what it is. Also, I would be careful not to take an oral steroid, which is like a Medrol dose pack, which a lot of doctors give for these things, because

0: they have a tendency to actually kill the hip joint.
1: Oh, my God.
0: And then you can end up getting hip replacements from what's called avascular necrosis. We don't like surgery, and we don't like drugs. I'm just going to put that out right now.
1: Doctor, they gave me a pain in two injections when I was there, a pain injection, and they gave me in one arm, and then in the opposite arm, they gave me a steroid. But that was just one time. And then he said, you probably should, we'll go get, you know, you should go for rehabilitation. And in the last situation, surgery. But they said it was in the last situation, surgery, if nothing works.
0: Well, I'll tell you what that last
1: surgery,
0: right, but the last situation surgery is not something we agree with. We don't even talk about that with people. We talk about how to avoid it. And
1: that's what I want.
2: Surgery's got to be the end of the road. That's got to be the last step. We tried everything else. We don't have anything else that's really helping you. It's just we see the bad cases. I say it every week. We see these failed back surgeries and people, I mean, in tears. I wish I never had the surgery. I wish I never got talked into this thing.
0: For any body part.
2: That's
0: fingers,
2: for anything.
0: Wrists, elbows.
2: Not to say knees. Some surgeries are 100% appropriate and they help people. Not saying that all surgery is bad. I'm just saying the majority of our elective procedures that we see, we just don't think are needed, right? If we can do a set of injections, heal the tissue, right, without the complication rate of surgery, we just much rather have our patients be happier.
1: Yeah, that's what I'm looking for. I don't want any surgery. I want to heal and be as I was before. So I'm going to be 70 this year. I'm very active, lots of hiking, resistance training, and I don't look my age by any means. Good diet, everything, and I want to stay that way for a long time, and I don't want surgery to change things where it's going to incapacitate me in some, you know, in some way, limit my movement or anything.
0: Well, Ken, you're a smart man, and I think the seduction is that people have is, I'm going to go get surgery on Friday, and then next week I'll be perfect. Okay, they think it's an end point, and the people we see, it's the beginning point of the misery. Because they wouldn't be to see us unless that was the case, right?
1: Right.
0: So, you know, we do have a jaundiced eye because we do see people that have failed surgeries. If someone had a great surgery, they don't come to see us. But we do get a lot of post-surgical cases where the person says, well, I got a little better, but it didn't do what I wanted to do. So we have to be careful. And both Dr. Grove and I love orthopedic surgery. It is fun.
2: And they're very, very talented people, extremely hardworking, very, very good at what they do. It's just the nature of these procedures a lot of times, it just doesn't have the outcomes that are comparable to what, you know, regenerative medicine can do for you when properly performed.
1: May I ask you a question about when you, because I know you've said many times, I've been listening to your show for quite a long time.
0: Thank you so much.
1: It's actually wonderful, but when you say it's fun to do, what does that actually mean? I mean,
0: it's a guy thing.
1: Skills?
0: You know, it's number one. You're the king of the castle in the operating room. Okay, everybody's working for you, and I know a lot of surgeons that think the whole hospital is working for them. So it's just fun being an orthopedic surgeon. But the fun part is you go in there, you think that there's a problem. So you go in, you open the skin, you fix that problem, and then you close it up. You know, you suture it up, and you feel great about it. It's like making a model plane or something. You just feel good about it.
1: Yeah.
0: You fixed it. True. But then the problem is what happens afterwards. And then also the operating room, the tendency is, you know, loud rock music and just it's, I'm not saying it's a party, but to me it was a lot of fun. I did got involved with as many surgeries as I could. I was never the surgeon. I was always in my training, but every rotation I could get was orthopedic surgery. And even when I couldn't get a rotation and when I was forced to do other things I didn't like as much, I would still go in and do surgeries on the side because it really was fun for me. And there's drills. It's just a guy thing. It's like being a carpenter in a way.
1: Yeah, I get it. I totally get it.
2: It's an amazing team dynamic, and I've worked with all amazing female surgeons as well. It's just, it's more of like an athletic sort of environment, right? You got a team dynamic. Mm-hmm. There's communication. You got to use power tools. It's hard to do, right? I mean, it's a ton of time that you have to put into it to have the training to do it. So it's very rewarding, right, when you're able to, you know, come in one way and you fix something and it looks different. But again, it's just the outcomes that we're talking about, right? Complication rates, the lack of people getting better, that's the big issue in our eyes.
1: Yeah, understood.
0: Plus, it's because of all the fun involved and all the money that the surgeons can make, it's very tough to become an orthopedic surgeon. I have a friend who is female who has waited 5 years to get her orthopedic residency slot.
1: Wow.
0: You know, doing things like pathology and internal medicine, just hanging there waiting because she wanted it so bad. She finally got it. She just started. So it's a very competitive field because the perks are amazing and it's a fun job.
1: Yeah.
0: Why don't I do it, you might ask? Because
1: so it's a business for the surgeons, and that's what they know. Like you always said, that's what they do. And
0: well, you know, when you say it's a business, I don't think they think of it financially. I think that it's just the culture that they grew up in. When I was growing up in surgery, I thought orthopedic surgery was the only real thing that could heal. I really believed that.
1: Yeah.
0: And I thought everything else was just kind of like weak until I had a shoulder surgery that failed. And then I started looking around. And then I found regenerative medicine, platelets and stem cells healed my body. Everything I have done has healed. Some of it's been quick. Some of it's been lengthy. But I never gave up. And that's the thing. I have a lot of orthopedic surgeon buddies who do a little bit of this regenerative medicine. They go, it doesn't work. Why doesn't it work? Because they did it one time and they don't know what they're doing and they don't use an ultrasound. It's not going to work.
1: Yeah. So you sort of experimented on yourself with your shoulder problems.
0: I did. Well, not just my shoulder, my knees, my elbows, my wrist, my shoulders. My neck and back and all of my ribs. I had all of my ribs injected at a conference. I was a gymnast when I was young, and my entire body was pretty beat up. I mean, I was in gymnastics. You're on the ground. You know, you're in the air, and then you're on the ground. It doesn't look like that on TV that much, but you've seen people falling from the high bar and the rings and all that stuff. It's pretty disastrous.
1: I think what we're doing when we're athletic, I think we're going beyond what the body was designed for. Because when I get better, I'm gonna probably not keep increasing my weight. So I'm gonna get to a point where I'm not gonna do that any longer. I'm thinking of even taking yoga classes. Would that help as well?
0: Well, no one knows what's going to help. You know, you've got to try it and see. And look, regenerative medicine of platelets and stem cells has failures too. And, you know, the reason for the failures, number one, is not enough treatments. People come with the idea that it's magical treatment. It's nothing magical. It makes sense. You put healing cells in an area and the tissue grows and it rejuvenates.
1: Yeah, that makes sense.
0: So that's number one. They come in, they give up on it too quick. Another reason is the people are too active after treatment. When you're planting seeds in the ground, you don't go step on it. You know, you give it a chance to heal up. And then some people continue to take anti-inflammatory medicine, you know, to get rid of pain, and that blocks the actual tissue growth. So, you know, another reason is not everybody like Dr. Grove and myself use ultrasound to guide the needle. If you're not guiding a needle, you don't know where it's going if you're not looking at it. And then you know, the last category is what I call the bad doc. So I had patient come in from Panama one time, which is a big deal supposedly down there, and they spent $30,000 on a knee and didn't work, And I said, who did the shot? And they said, a nurse did it. And I said, did she use or he use an ultrasound to guide the needle? No.
2: Yeah, it's a major head scratcher. Like today, that is, to me, totally inexcusable. If you're calling yourself a specialist in this field and you're not using ultrasound, it's just the technology's here. Like the training is out there. You just have to go do it. And again, it's not easy, right? I mean, Doc and I, we spent a ton of time, over a decade, just doing training with cadavers and getting, you know, taught by the best guys in the business and, you know, that do these things. And there's levels to it. There's good and bad everything, right? But especially in this regenerative medicine field, you got to make sure you're going to somebody who's got that ultrasound training. Otherwise, we just don't see good results. Every single week, I'm getting somebody who had a regenerative medicine procedure done and they're not better, right? And so I would think, oh, well, maybe this stuff just doesn't work. But then when you start practicing long enough, you start getting more of those patients good results, right? And then you ask them those basic questions like Doc just said. Did they use an ultrasound? Did they put hands on you? You know, what areas do they inject? And you see a lot of incomplete, a lot of gaps in that treatment protocol. And that's why we think we get better results than people. But there's definitely levels to it, certainly.
1: Yeah, it looks like those others are going, they're going blind. They're going in blind.
0: You know, I always tell people come to me, I look at them for every organ system. They come for, you know, let's say back or knee or shoulder. And Dr. Grove is with me and I go, how's your heart doing? You know, how's this doing? How's that doing? Because I'm interested in helping people just generally. Mm-hmm. And, I mean, I find people with all kinds of things that they're not taken care of. And they say, okay, I'll go to a doctor then. And they go, who should I go to? And I go to the person, go to the doctor who does the most. And everybody who listens to me knows I had AFib last year, atrial fibrillation. And I went to one of the best centers in the world, which was UCLA. Now, I have friends who have had AFib and had a cardiac ablation. It didn't work. Where did they go? They went to a guy who does it once in a while in Santa Barbara or some small town. You don't do that. You always go to the guy who does the most. And I'm not saying we're the best. Who knows what the best means? But everybody tells me when I go to national conventions, when they talk about what they do and what I do, they go, how do you do so much? We're busy all day doing this. We're loaded with patients every day. I tell other people, when you're going to go somewhere else, ask the doc, how many of these procedures did you do today? How many yesterday? Be direct. Don't be shy with doctors. The day of the doctor being a god is long gone. You know, they're just human doctors. We're human beings. We have the faults just like everybody else does. And there's so much disinformation, bad information in medicine that it disgusts me. And Dr. Grove, we talk about it every day where we're just, you know, Dr. Grove calls it a head scratcher, meaning, what the hell is going on with doctors? Not that we're better. It's just we go beyond what we're taught in school.
2: And you have to talk to people who have different perspectives as well, right? Like Doc and I have trained at some of the best institutions in the world. Okay, we're not woo-woo coming out of nowhere with no medical training saying, oh, you know, regenerative medicine. We went the traditional route. We have that traditional training, which is difficult. It's a grind. You are doing a lot of long hours. You're doing a lot of training, right? And you got to look at both sides of that coin, right? We're not just saying all surgery is bad. You certainly need some surgery. It's just when you go and you compare those outcomes, again, put your eyeballs, you know, in the operating rooms and what you're actually seeing. This is where you're going to have some eye-opening things. You're going to start scratching your head. Why are we still doing these procedures? Why are these people coming in with one symptom and we're doing these invasive procedures off of an image that we know every week there's something that's coming out looking at people with no pain and they have that pathology on their imaging. So why would we be doing these surgeries on everybody who has that problem? It just doesn't make sense.
0: You know, I'm going to tell you a really weird case. I'm 76 years old, and I have a lot of friends my age who are athletes also. We don't look 76. We look more like probably, I'm 16, but they're like 50.
1: I feel the same, but not today.
0: And there's been a rage with my friends of getting hip replacements, okay? And they've been in to see me. And I tell them, you don't need a hip replacement. They go, I've been to Dr. So-and-so. He's the best. And I had a friend who went there, and they had a hip replacement. And none of these people that come to see me need a hip replacement. They just need some cells put in there and grow back a little cartilage. But it's trendy. And they come out of these hip replacements. It's not always a good thing. A lot of them do well. But then what happens down the road to that prosthesis and the bone? The prosthesis is metal, and the bone is soft. We think a bone is hard, but when you put metal inside a bone, it's not going to last. And my friends are all athletes. I'm afraid to think with where they're going to be in 10 years. Well, God bless you, everybody. Thank you, Ken. Thank you, Dr. Grove. Thank you, Alex and DJ and Suzette. We love you all. 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You're one of the best doctors on the planet.
2: 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Thanks for tuning in. Appreciate you, Doc.
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15: SRN News, Thomas Thomason in Washington.
8: First, the state Supreme Court ruled. Now the U.S. Supreme Court has decided the fate of an aggressive redistricting plan advanced by Virginia Democrats.
9: The Supreme Court has rejected a bid by Virginia Democrats hoping to restore a congressional map that would have given them a better chance to add four additional seats in the U.S. House. It leaves in place the Virginia High Court's decision striking down a constitutional amendment narrowly approved by voters. Virginia's Democratic Governor Abigail Spanberger says the state will hold this year's elections under the current districts. It's the latest twist in a partisan redistricting frenzy that kicked off last year, now supercharged by a Louisiana case in which the Supreme Court weakened the Voting Rights Act. Jennifer King, Washington.
8: North America's largest commuter railroad grinds to a halt, shut down by a strike. The Long Island Railroad serves hundreds of thousands of commuters every day. This is SRN News.
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21: Listen, here's the thing. If you can't spot the sucker in your first half hour at the table, then you are the sucker. Guys around here will tell you, you play for a living. It's like any other job. You don't gamble. You grind it out. Your goal is to win one big bet an hour. That's it. Get your money in when you have the best of it. Protect it when you don't. Don't give anything away. That's how I've paid my way through half of law school. A true grinder. See, I learned how to win a little at a time. But finally, I've learned this. If you're too careful, your whole life can become a grind.

0: this is Ed Hoffman, and welcome to the main event. I open up with that scene from the movie Rounders, which is, if you're a poker player or you enjoy poker movies, it's most poker players consider that the number one poker movie out there, and then followed by Molly's Game. If you haven't seen that one's a great one. You know, hey, you know what? If you can't spot the sucker by your first 30 minutes on the table, you are the sucker. I think about this when I think about our governor's election. People are watching. I watched the last debate last night. Was Wednesday night, Thursday night. I watched it. That was on Channel 9. And I just listened to the stuff that the Democrats say. And they're just out there. It's just, you know, people that are going to vote for Democrats just want more of the same garbage that we have in our state. And when you hear Chad Bianco and Steve Hilton, it's like you need to be able to see through the campaign, see who these people really are. I've seen a ton of clips of Steve Hilton saying he's not a Republican. I've seen him saying that he thinks reparations, we should give reparations to black people. And I've seen that we should have a living wage, not a higher minimum wage, but actually a living wage. If you work 40 hours, you get to have enough money to live on, regardless of whether you're flipping hamburgers or doing brain surgery. And this guy is a Democrat. Although he doesn't say any of that stuff now while he's campaigning, but that's who he is. And you know what? Hey, you don't see him with his wife around, who's a flaming Democrat, but that doesn't mean she's not laying next to him in bed influencing his decisions. So anyway, I think about this and I say, you know, California is still a long shot to get a Republican governor, but it's happened before. But I just think about, you know what? If you guys can't spot the sucker in the first 30 minutes, you are the sucker. So anyway, use your whole brain. Use your whole brain. Talk to other people, because a lot of people that you know probably are watching the commercials and nothing else. Well, who should I vote for? I don't recognize any of these names. Let's look at pictures. Who's the best looking? That's how too many people vote. Hey, I'm going to talk about everything that's happening in this country that you should be aware of and more. 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And I just thought something popped into my head. A lot of my arguments with people or conversations with people this week have been going back to things that I said in my book. 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Here's mine. Go to edhoffman.net. You can get it on hardcover, softcover. You can get it in audio as well, which I'll tell you, I recorded the audio, and that's cruel and unusual punishment, having to sit in front of the microphone that long to read a whole book. Anyway, but there's a lot of good common sense in there. And I thought about, as I pointed out to people, say, hey, I didn't write a book about all my successes. I wrote a book about all my screw-ups and what I learned from them. So anyway, I think it's most people that have read it loved it. Let's get on with the show now. Last week, we had a glimmer of hope for an end to the war in Iran. But this week, that hope has faded now that Iran has rejected our proposal to negotiate an end to the war. Even the ceasefire is in danger of being breached. We talked in last week's show that what our proposal to Iran looked like. Declare an end to the war and start a 30-day negotiating period, which makes no sense. Why are we declaring an end to the war and then starting a 30-day negotiating period? I think we're already in a negotiating period. Put a moratorium on Iran's uranium enrichment for a minimum of 12 years or a maximum of 20 years to be negotiated. Why are we giving them even 20 years? It should be forever. Limited enrichment would be 3.67 when Iran was previously enriching 60%. So in other words, at the end of that period, they're able to enrich uranium up to nuclear energy, but not nuclear bombs. Which, why do we trust them with that? Sure, they said they'll only go to 3.67. All right, no more underground nuclear facilities for Iran. No more pursuing nuclear weapons for Iran. Get the nuclear dust, which is actually a gas, out from under the rubble at Isfahan and move it to an outside country. And I looked at this and said, you know, Trump calls it nuclear dust, and then it said it's a gas. It's really a highly toxic gas, and they store them in canisters about the size of a scuba tank. So there's all their nuclear stuff in there. I'm not sure how they get it out to make a bomb or if they just insert that scuba tank inside a warhead. But regardless, that's what it is. And then finally, Iran to submit to regular inspections, which I think they did years ago and then wouldn't let the inspectors in. And Iran to lift it Strait of Hormuz blockade. So hardliners who claim they are the ones running things on the Iranian side got our proposal and sent back a counterproposal, which President Trump rejected with this post on Truth Social over the weekend on Mother's Day. I have just read the response from Iran's so-called representatives. I don't like it. Totally unacceptable. Thank you for your attention into this matter, President Donald J. Trump. Quick and easy. I heard him make a comment today that he only read the first line and that was enough. So what did Iran propose? According to Al Jazeera, the key points of Iran's counterproposal were, number one, war termination. A comprehensive end to the war on all fronts, including Israeli military action on Lebanon. Of course they did. Hey, stop. Stop bombing us and don't bomb our proxies of terrorists that we're supporting in other countries as well. Okay, fine, but our government up to this point has been unable to get control of whatever Israel decides to do anyway. Number two, Strait of Hormuz control. Recognition of Iran's control over the strait with an offer to open it to commercial traffic only if the U.S. ends its blockade of Iranian ports. Yeah, I don't think that's going to happen. Isn't that what we heard Rubio say last week? That it's international waters. You can't have control of international waters. They're international. And what about the United Arab Emirates and Oman and the other countries that are the Strait of Hormuz is bordering on? Why are they allowing that? I don't think they like it. But regardless, Iran can't have control of it. Number three, economic relief. Demands for lifting U.S. sanctions on oil sales, unfreezing of assets, and the compensation for war damages. I don't think that's going to happen, not with this regime. I could see if we get rid of the entire IRGC and the existing government and install a democratic government in there that I'm sure that will help. U.S. is just like that. But I don't think that's ever going to happen with these people. And I don't think the Iranian people want that. They want that government out. Number four, nuclear program position. Instead of dismantling, Iran offered to dilute a portion of its highly enriched uranium and transfer the rest to a third country. Yeah, that doesn't sound right. Number five, security guarantees. Demands for the guarantees against future U.S. strikes on Iranian officials and territory. Yeah, it's kind of the same as number one, but how can we guarantee that we won't attack when they can't guarantee how they're going to act? So, speaking in the Oval Office on Monday, here's the president's response to this joke of a proposal and how that may impact the ceasefire.
1: For the time being, the ceasefire remains in place.
2: It's unbelievably weak, I would say. I would call it the weakest right now. After reading that piece of garbage they sent us, I didn't even finish reading it. I said, I'm not going to waste my time reading it. I would say it's one of the weakest right now. It's on life support. They understand. These are all medical people. Dr. Oz, life support is not a good thing. Do you agree?
3: Diagnostic.
2: I would say the ceasefire is on massive life support, where the doctor walks in and says, sir, your loved one has approximately a 1% chance of living.
0: Yeah, those aren't good odds. And I've said it every week for the past month and a half that this ain't going to happen. There, no one's going to be satisfied with a deal. I'm not really sure why we're entertaining that. Let's just knock out the existing government and let the Iranian people control their own country. And yet, Iranian parliamentary speaker Ghalibaf, is he a hardliner or a moderate? At this point, who knows? He says we had better accept their plan. Wow, that's like a scene from Monty Python with the Black Knight.
4: Now stand aside, worthy adversary.
5: Tis but a scratch.
4: A scratch? Your arm's off.
5: No, it isn't.
4: Well, what's that then?
5: I've heard worse.
0: Yeah, if you've never seen that, King Arthur trying to go past the Black Knight, and the Black Knight won't let him go, so he takes his sword and cuts his arm off. He goes, you're done. No, I'm not done. It's just a scratch. His arm's laying on the ground. The rest of the scene goes to the other arm and then the legs. And he says, "Oh, come back, I'll bite your ankle." Anyway, it's a classic, classic scene from the 70s. So Galibov posts on X, "There is no alternative but to accept the rights of the Iranian people as laid out in the 14-point proposal." And of course, accept the rights of the people versus the government. I don't think the Iranian people want that. It's the Iranian government wants that. Okay, back to his post. "Any other approach will be completely inconclusive. Nothing but one failure after another. The longer they drag their feet, the more American taxpayers will pay for it." Wow. You know, well, the cost can be recovered. We can pay the extra money and endure the cost until it's over. But when you lose life, there's no amount of money that's going to bring back the dead people. So I think we're opting for, we'll endure the financial distress on gas prices and everything else, and we're going to get rid of the threat to the world from Iran, who's just a loose cannon. Also, in the Oval Office on Monday, President Trump talked about two camps of Iranian negotiators, hardliners and moderates, without naming which one he considers Galibov to be at this point. And once again, he briefly hinted at the idea of arming Iranian citizens on the ground.
1: Mr. President, given the leadership changes that you've talked about in Iran, is this still a leadership that you believe you can negotiate with and ultimately reach a peace?
2: I think so. Well, you have two. You have the moderates and you have the lunatics. And I think the moderates are more respected. The lunatics want to fight till the end. You know, it'll be a very quick fight. But I call them, you have, just like our country, we have lunatics too. I call them lunatics. I call them stupid people too. But in Iran, they have the moderates that are dying to make a deal. And then you have the lunatics. And I guess they're a little bit afraid of the lunatics. And why not? The level of ferocity for protests, you know, the people are watching and they want to go out on the streets. They have no weapons. They have no guns.
0: Trump calls them lunatics in our country. I call them Democrats. Then they have the Iranian people, what they want. You know, it's, hey, well, they don't have any guns. Hint, hint. Maybe we'll give them some guns and let them rise up. Let them be the boots on the ground instead of our soldiers. Let them fight for their own country, because our guys are going to go over there and say, what am I doing? Why am I fighting like this and risking my life for a country I don't care about? So anyway, so I think that's the best solution is probably arm the people of Iran. The polls say that the war is growing increasingly unpopular among Americans and gas prices remain high. I think I said this last week. I paid $6.70 to fill up my car the other day. $6.70 a gallon. AAA says the national average was $4.51 a gallon this week. And of course, you add a buck and a half or $2 onto that here in California, where our average for regular is $6.14. From Politico, a majority of U.S. adults say President Trump's decision to strike Iran was wrong. According to a new survey, the war drags on and gas prices inch higher. 61% of U.S. adults said it was a mistake for the U.S. to use military force against Iran. Washington Post ABC News poll released Friday. The 36% viewed it as the right decision, and I include myself in those 36%. So if you're one of the 61% who thinks this war was a mistake, here's a reminder from President Trump of what was happening in Iran in the not-so-distant past. He posts, "Iran has been playing games with the United States and the rest of the world for 47 years. Delay, delay, delay. And then finally hit pay dirt when Barack Hussein Obama became president. He was not only good to them, he was great, actually going to their side, jettisoning Israel and all other allies, and giving Iran a major and very powerful new lease on life. Hundreds of billions of dollars and $1.7 billion in green cash flown into Tehran was handed to them on a silver platter. Every bank in D.C., Virginia, and Maryland was emptied out. And it was so much money that when they arrived, the Iranian thugs had no idea what to do with it. They had never seen so much money like this and never will again. It was taken off the plane in suitcases and satchels, and the Iranians couldn't believe their luck." That's what happens when you think, hey, if we just be nice to them, they'll be nice to us. But the story about the frog and the scorpion says, hey, give me a ride across the water so I can get to the other side of this pond. And the frog goes, nah, you'll sting me. And the scorpion says, I won't, I promise, because if I sting you, then we're both going to drown. So he goes, okay, jump on my back. And halfway across, the scorpion stings the frog. And as he's dying, goes, you said you weren't going to sting me. He goes, yeah, but I'm a scorpion. So that's what scorpions do, and that's what Iranians do. You can be nice to them all you want. They're still going to try to kill us. So let's talk about China. It's China Week because President Trump headed to China to meet with President Xi. And we just found out that a Southern California mayor is a Chinese spy. We got some footage from the entourage that came off of Air Force One when they got to China. First was Jared Kushner.
3: I bet the Chinese food here is terrible.
0: Then after they decided the Chinese food was going to be terrible, they all jumped in the beast and went for some Chinese takeout.
6: Yeah, I'd like three orders of garlic chicken.
7: And then?
6: And then three orders of white rice.
7: And then?
6: And then... Oh, hey, you guys want soup?
7: Sure.
6: Yeah, three orders of wonton soup.
7: And then?
6: Oh, some fortune cookies, too.
7: And then?
6: Gosh, I think that's about it.
7: And then?
6: No, that's it.
7: And then?
6: No, and then. That's all I want.
7: And then?
0: Yeah, well, those Chinese takeout speakers aren't as clear as they should. And then, of course, when Trump got to the Great Hall of the People and Xi Jinping came out and greeted him, I was commenting to my wife. I go, man, Xi Jinping's eyes look like a scene from the original movie Rocky.
8: I can't see nothing. Got to open my eye. Cut me, Mick.
9: I want to do it.
8: Oh, cut me.
0: Yeah, cut me, Mick. So if you did not know where those movie clips came from, the first one was My Cousin Vinny. The second one was Dude, Where's My Car? And, of course, the last one was Rocky. So let's talk about the president's first trip. Trump is downplaying reports that he'll discuss looping China in on diplomatic talks with Iran to end the war. And the White House says they'll be talking only about economic pieces of the U.S.-China relations and about rebuilding the safety, security, and prosperity for all Americans. We know Taiwan is a big point of discussion, too, and maybe we'll talk more about that next week. But Secretary of State Rubio says there will be Iran-related discussions with China, and there are good reasons for China to listen.
10: Look, there's three things. The Chinese have ships stuck in the Persian Gulf because setting up a system that says we're going to let certain ships through but others not, it's easier said than done. And you saw a Chinese, not Chinese flag vessel, but it was a Chinese cargo, got hit over the weekend. I'm sure Iran didn't do it deliberately, but they did it. It happened. And so that's why these Chinese ships are stuck in there. The second is, I don't think that China, it's a huge source of instability. It threatens to destabilize Asia more than any other part of the world because it's heavily reliant on the Straits for energy. And the third reason is because China's economy is export driven, meaning their economy is fueled not by what they consume domestically, but by what they make and sell to other countries. Well, if all the countries of the world economies are melting down because of this crisis in the Straits, they're going to be buying less Chinese product, and the Chinese exports are going to drop precipitously. So it's in their interest to resolve this. We hope to convince them to play a more active role in getting Iran to walk away from what they're doing now and trying to do now in the Persian Gulf.
0: So keeping this in mind, Trump knows that the United States is a consumption machine. So access to our market is so valuable for all countries. When he looks at the trade deficits, we buy so much from them and they don't buy as much from us. And they're charged tariffs on our products and we don't charge tariffs on their products. So Trump's first move is let's put tariffs on everything. And so we make a bunch of money for them accessing our market. And of course, that spurred talks between our country and their country to eliminate the trade deficits. So everything was fair and he reduced those down. Then on Thursday after the summit with President Xi, President Trump gave this update on the topic of China helping with Iran.
11: President Xi would like to see a deal made. And he did offer, he said, if I can be of any help at all, I would like to be of help.
12: Because, he did say that.
11: Yeah, he did say that. And look, anybody that buys that much oil has obviously got some kind of a relationship with him. But he said, I would love to be of help if I can be of any help whatsoever. He'd like to see the Hormuz Strait open. He said, if I could be of any help whatsoever, I would like to help.
0: Yeah, Trump's strength is being honest, straightforward, and you know, hey, I'm going to negotiate based on what's best for the United States, as you should be negotiating best on what's best for your country, and we'll find some common ground in the middle. He doesn't hide in the White House from our adversaries. He talks to them. And remember that everyone was saying, you shouldn't talk to dictators like Kim Jong-un and Xi Jinping. But if you don't talk to them, they figure out ways to bomb us. And if you can go over there and say, hey, the reason for this Iranian thing, I know it's hurting you guys too, but these guys are terrorists. They're going to kill other people. We need to take their nuclear weapons. They can't have a nuclear weapon. This is the time to do it. So that's Trump's strength. Now on to something a little more intriguing. As we said earlier, we have a Chinese spy story this week. And lucky for us, it's lucky for us. Yeah, right. Lucky. It's right in our own backyard. How exciting. That's right, the mayor of the sleepy city of Arcadia, where peacocks roam freely in the streets among a population of 54,000 people, and where I used to attend meetings in the early days of my financial career at the Santa Anita Racetrack Clubhouse. They have a spy for a Chinese Communist Party as its mayor for the last 4 years. Let's go straight to the Department of Justice press release. Arcadia, California mayor, federally charged with acting as a legal agent of the People's Republic of China. The mayor of Arcadia, California has been charged in federal court with acting as an illegal agent for People's Republic of China, or the PRC, the Justice Department announced yesterday.
9: What does PRC stand for?
12: People's Republic of China.
9: Oh, seriously?
12: Oh, yes.
0: Yeah, seriously, PRC? In case you didn't know, that was a scene from God's Not Dead, the original one. Okay, Eileen Wang, 58, of Arcadia, is charged via information, that must be some news thing that I am not aware of, via information with one count of acting in the United States as an illegal agent to a foreign government. In a related filing, Wang has agreed to plead guilty to the felony count, which comes with a maximum penalty of 10 years in prison. Wang was elected in November 2022 to Arcadia City Council, a five-person governing body from which the mayor is selected on a rotating basis, much like Moreno Valley used to be before it got big enough to where we actually vote for mayor. The release quotes U.S. Attorney Bill Saley, who's been on this show a couple times. Individuals in our country who covertly do the bidding of foreign governments undermine our democracy. This plea agreement is the latest success in our determination to defend the homeland against China's efforts to corrupt our institutions. Now for the story on the espionage part that Wang and her former fiancé engaged in. According to her plea agreement, from late 2020 through 2022, Wang and Yaoning Mike Sun, 65, of China Hills, worked in the direction and control of the PRC government officials and coordinated with U.S.-based individuals to promote the PRC's interest by, among other things, promoting pro-PRC propaganda in the United States. Sun was already convicted last year of operating as a foreign agent and is currently serving a four-year sentence. Hence, Wang and Sun's engagement is off because she doesn't want to have the ceremony in jail. Wang and Sun worked together to operate U.S. News, to work a, operate, quote, U.S. News Center, a website that purported to be a news source for the local Chinese-American community. I'm all out of time for this first half of the main event, so I'm going to stop here, and we'll be back after 5 minutes of traffic, weather, sports, and commercials, and I'll give you the whole rest of the story. Hi, this is Ed Hoffman with United American Mortgage and host of the main event, heard weekends here on AM 590 The Answer. Well, the Federal Reserve has finally started slowly dropping the interest rates last month and are expected to do it again two more times before the end of the year. How does this affect mortgage rates? 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
23: Children's Hospital Los Angeles says it treated six e-bike injuries in 2023. That went up to 12 in 2024 and to 34 last year. In the first 5 months of this year, the hospital has treated 21 patients who were in an e-bike crash. Cedars-Sinai Medical Center often treats patients with the most serious injuries.
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21: 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The Answer. Mistrust. Division. It's not what we're moving towards.

Welcome back to part two of the main event. My name's Ed Hoffman with United American Mortgage. I don't talk a lot about mortgages and real estate financing on the radio, but if you're in the market and you want to find out if it makes sense to refinance a piece of property that you own so that you can rearrange your finances, or if you'd like to buy a piece of property that you'd like to own, whether it be here in California or any other state, call me toll free at 855-640-2020. 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Or also, if you want to look into one of them reverse mortgage things that seniors are looking into, you got to be 62. Well, I have products for 55 years old or above, or if your spouse is in that age bracket. At 62, the rates get a lot better. 855-640-2020 or edhoffman.net. Click on the Team Ed Hoffman logo and we'll do the cyber thing. So in the first half, we talked about Iran. Now we're talking about China that Trump just came back from and his visit there. And we were talking about how this Wang lady, her name is Eileen Wang. She was the mayor of Arcadia and she was working as a spy, and she was working alongside her fiance, Mike Sun. And they were operating a news source called U.S. News Center, a website that purported to be a news source for the local Chinese American community. Wang and Sun received and executed directives from the PRC officials to post pro-PRC content on the website. For example, in June 2021, a PRC official contacted Wang and other individuals via a WeChat encrypted messaging application, another one that I'm not familiar with pre-written news articles, including a PRC official written essay in the Los Angeles Times that stated, China's stance on the Xinjiang issue. There's no genocide in Xinjiang. There's no such thing as forced labor in any production activity, including cotton production. Spreading such rumors to defame China and destroy Xinjiang's safety and stability and weaken local economy. Suppress China's development. It's a little broken English because her first language is Chinese or Mandarin, whatever they call it. Minutes later, Wang posted the article on her website and responded to the PRC official with a link to the article. The others in the group chat did the same. The PRC official responded, "So fast, thank you, everyone." So it goes on to describe another time this happened where Wang and the same group chat was thanked by the PRC official for their reporting pro-PRC propaganda. Wang concluded the chat by replying, "Thank you, leader." Yikes. That kind of shows where her loyalties lie to the People's Republic of China, not to the people of Arcadia. So if you live in Arcadia, you can thank the U.S. government for finding out and taking her out of office. In November 2021, Wang communicated with John Chen, a high-level member of the PRC intelligence apparatus, who regularly attended elite Chinese Communist Party functions, including the military parades, and met personally with PRC President Xi Jinping, according to court documents. Wang asked Chen to post a news article from her website and wrote, "This is what Ministry of Foreign Affairs wants to send." Now for the plea deal. While the federal charge carries a maximum of 10-year prison sentence, the U.S. Department of Justice agreed to recommend level reductions in the federal sentencing guidelines based on her acceptance of responsibility. Okay, I did it. All right, okay, well, since you were so nice in just admitting it when we

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3: By Senate Republicans on the Senate Homeland Security and Governmental Affairs. Did you hear that right? Only Republicans. Democrats didn't show up to this. You heard that right. No Democrats from the committee bothered to attend, and the ones that gave statements called this political theater. Of course they did. That's something to keep in the back of your mind as we dive into what took place in this hearing. It was convened by Committee Chairman Rand Paul, who remains committed to getting to the bottom of the intelligence community's cover-up of the origins of COVID over the past 6 years. Remember, you've seen Rand Paul go toe-to-toe with Tony Fauci in various hearings because Rand Paul is a medical doctor, so he understands all this science stuff that they're talking about. And Fauci can BS his way through most people that aren't familiar with the medical terms and the medical technology and how medical research gets done. But Rand Paul is familiar with all that stuff. In his relentless pursuit of truth, Senator Paul is exposing the government-funded research community's lies and how COVID happened and the intelligence community for playing along. So he's exposing everyone. You know, kind of like, hey, you know, Hunter Biden's laptop. We got 71 intelligence officials to sign that it's Russian disinformation. All right. Well, we were lying about that. But, you know, meanwhile, Biden got elected, or at least we were able to cheat for that. In the hearing, we got more insight into the researchers who manipulated the reports, concluding COVID spread was of natural origin, a report called the Proximal Origin of SARS-CoV-2. And they did it all because of a baffling commitment to protecting Dr. Anthony Fauci. But why did he warrant that kind of protection? Remember, the Lord God Tony Fauci was the director of the NIAID, National Institute of Allergy and Infectious Diseases. As such, Fauci signed off on $3 million to go to the Echo Health Alliance to research bat viruses and another $600,000 that was directly paid to the Wuhan Institute of Virology, the very lab that leaked the virus. So to protect Fauci, they changed the Proximal Origin of SARS-CoV-2 report in the dead of night. And they did it anonymously, so we don't even know which people to hold accountable. Remember, why the conclusion of this report was critical with the natural origin theory, you just have an infected bat flying around in the wild and spreading global pandemic. It's really not anybody's fault. But with the far more logical lab leak theory, you have infected bats in the Wuhan lab infecting the researchers who were handling them, and the infection was made even more dangerous by the gain-of-function research that genetically modified the bats and made the viruses more deadly. As I understand it from the other hearings, is that gain-of-function is creating so that animal diseases can cross over to human diseases. Typically, you don't have that. Humans can get stuff from other humans, but not from animals. But Fauci couldn't let that be known, because it points right to him for funding the gain-of-function research. And you can remember some of the arguments that were going on with shouting matches between Tony Fauci and Rand Paul. And because so many researchers got their funding from Fauci's sign-off, he inserted himself into an intelligence community to feed the CIA cover story that the research showed the virus was of natural origin and not a lab leak. It just happened. They didn't mean to do it. It just happened. Yeah, right. That gets him off the hook for having an involvement in it. It gets the Chinese government. Remember, Trump used to call COVID the China virus, and people got mad at him. Oh, you shouldn't call it the China virus. It just happened naturally. Yeah, BS. You know, they're never honest to the people. And if you think about how bad things were during COVID, how what they did to us, oh, yeah, they took all our tax money and gave it to people to sit on their butts at home and not work. And, of course, you know, $600 a week on top of their regular unemployment, and we couldn't go out and had to wear a mask everywhere. It was BS. It was complete un-American. Hopefully everybody remembers that with the same anger that we had back then. So the fact that he's covering the story, that way everyone would continue trusting the science and the money could keep flowing. And all this just happened to coincide with an onset of another virus, the one called Trump derangement syndrome. Remember, it was important to scare the people out of their wits so they wouldn't complain about a all mail-in

0: election that was coming up in 2020, at the end of in November of 2020. So as long as everyone's locked down and we can't come out of our houses and we can't chance people spreading that disease, then we'll have an all mail-in vote and we can cheat our asses off to steal elections. Before we listen to the hearing, let's talk about some terms we need to know in order to understand the testimony. So the hearing was long. They used these terms throughout. The IC, that's the intelligence community. The NIC, that's NIC, National Intelligence Council. SARS-CoV-2, that's the technical name for COVID, Severe Acute Respiratory Syndrome, Coronavirus 2. The sequel that no one saw the first one. BSEG, when he talks about BSEG, that's the Biological Sciences Experts Group, which is an office under the Director of National Intelligence Advisory Body. The whistleblower says that many of the researchers who worked with Tony Fauci were part of BSEG and they got their funding from NIAID, which Fauci controlled. So you couldn't say anything that was going to look bad on Fauci, because then you might lose your funding and have to go find a regular job in private industry. And of course, the NIAID is the National Institute of Allergy and Infectious Diseases, which Fauci was the director of. And the DIG, when they say the DIG, that's Director's Intelligence Group, a task force within the Office of the Director of National Intelligence, which is currently led by Tulsi Gabbard, which was led at the time by John Ratcliffe in the final year of Trump's term. And now, of course, John Ratcliffe is the head of the CIA today. And finally, the last term, mRNA products, that means vaccines. So you may hear some of those terms in the soundbite, but they were used all throughout the hearing, so I want to be sure that we cover what they mean. Now that we have that out of the way, let's hear some Rand Paul's introduction at the hearing on Wednesday.
1: So the very scientists that were commissioned to investigate COVID were, in some cases, the very scientists who were complicit in the origins of the gain-of-function experiments that may well have created COVID. In essence, the intelligence community pays researchers to review work and write papers. NIH funds their grants. The CIA then consults them and gives them access to classified information. The national academies publish their work. Policymakers then cite the result as a consensus. But it's a circle. At the center of the government side of this circle was Dr. Anthony Fauci. For years, Dr. Fauci was not merely a public health official speaking from the NIH. He had a long-standing relationship with the national security and intelligence apparatus on biological threats, dangerous pathogens, classified life sciences researches, pandemic preparedness, and COVID origins. Again and again, documents show him being brought into national security discussions far beyond ordinary public health messaging. During COVID, intelligence officials arranged for Dr. Fauci to review highly classified intelligence assessments that could not even be sent outside the White House complex. But how can Anthony Fauci objectively comment on a discussion of COVID origins when he approved the very funding that may have caused the pandemic virus?
0: Yeah, Fauci was in a position to protect himself from any accountability because he was in the middle of the NIAID and the CIA, a National Institute of Health, and he was the central figure everywhere. So he could control everybody because he controlled all the money that went to all these places. Senator Paul then elaborated on Fauci's insistence that the virus was caused naturally, not in the lab, and how some researchers were paid off to change their opinions because of the pressure from Fauci. In fact, one of them got a $9 million grant.
1: Dozens of times, he referred to the idea that the pandemic originating in the lab was a conspiracy, that it was a conspiracy theory. Dr. Fauci convened the now infamous February 1st, 2020 call. Some scientists on that call privately raised serious concerns about a laboratory origin. Yet, ironically, those same scientists later co-authored the proximal origin paper, which publicly dismissed the lab leak hypothesis. One author received a $9 million grant from Dr. Fauci's own agency after he changed his opinion from lab leak on the private phone call to natural origin in public. At the same time, Dr. Fauci coordinated with the National Academies on coronavirus origins and public-facing messaging. These were not independent experts reaching a consensus. They were part of the same machine designed to reach the same conclusion.
0: Yeah, so you could see how they were lying to us. You know, they're paying these guys off to tell us that the thing was of natural origin, so we would listen. Because if otherwise, if they realized that Fauci approved the research, and they wouldn't be able to put Fauci on camera all the time and tell us that we need to stay, have a 6-foot margin in between us, and we need to wear a mask, and masks work, and maybe double masks work even better. Even though he is contradicting himself because he was BSing us the whole time. We just heard Senator Paul reference the February 1st, 2020 phone call where several scientists said they believed a lab leak had occurred, not the virus occurred naturally. But as Paul said, the phone call was designed to get everyone on the same page, also known as strong arm all the scientists into changing their opinions from lab leak to natural origin. In doing so, they would protect Tony Fauci and protect their own funding. So in other words, just follow the money, and that's where everything is. One of the scientists on that call was NIH Director Francis Collins. Remember this guy?

0: Oh, but Jesus, I can't believe that stuff. What a dork. Collins stood by Fauci publicly during COVID, but in 2024, after he had retired and was no longer in danger of being responsible for NIH researchers losing their funding, Collins testified in a closed-door interview that it was indeed possible that COVID came from a lab leak. You got to remember those hearings when Rand Paul was going toe-to-toe with Fauci. It was great TV. Wow, that's convenient. Too bad he wasn't willing to say that earlier when all our lives were on lockdown. Let's hear some more from Rand Paul.
1: Our witness today will explain what happened inside the CIA. According to his testimony, CIA scientific analysts concluded multiple times between 2021 and 2023 that a lab leak was the most likely origin of COVID-19. Yet those conclusions never shaped the official narrative, never made the intelligence report. Congress was never told. It was not until after the 2024 election that the outgoing Biden administration directed the CIA to issue an assessment, not because of new intelligence, but so officials could walk out of the door claiming there was nothing left to find. That is not analysis. That is a cleanup operation. This hearing is about more than one witness, one assessment, or one agency. It's about a federal apparatus that told the American people to trust the science while hiding the machinery that shaped the science. It's about an intelligence community that relied on outside experts whose conflicts were never disclosed. It's about public health officials with access to intelligence that Congress has struggled to obtain. It's about researchers and advisors cycling through grants, contracts, classified briefings, federal service and advisory committees, and presenting the results as independent, even though they weren't. The cover-up is not just about protecting one research grant. It's about protecting an entire network of labs, grants, intermediaries, and bureaucratic architecture quietly engineered to outlast any moratorium, any congressional inquiry, and any election. After millions died, children lost years of learning. Small businesses were destroyed. Civil liberties were restricted, and dissenting Americans were censored and smeared. The government owes its people the evidence.
0: Yeah, it seems a little bit too little too late on that because the damage is done. Now let's hear from the whistleblower. His name is James E. Erdman III, a CIA operations officer. He's a decorated officer with decades of intelligence and national security experience. Before he joined the CIA in 2013, he was a foreign services officer at the State Department. He's got two science degrees of his own, so obviously pro-science, which, as we know, you know, if he's pro-science, so that'll make all the Democrats feel happy. And he's been awarded the CIA Intelligence Medal of Merit. Sounds like a credible witness. Maybe that's why no Democrats showed up at the hearing, because that would make them look stupid. They wouldn't be able to contradict the Republicans' narrative. Let's hear from his opening statement.
2: Intelligence community leaders and senior analysts downplayed the possibility that the COVID pandemic originated as a result of a lab incident. Motives are difficult to define given the scope of the Diggs review. Intentional or not, the IC's actions resulted in a cover-up, wasted resources, and a failure to properly inform policymakers. Public health policy would have been very different had the American public been made aware that a virus from a lab in China was going to serve as the foundation for an emergency use authorization mRNA products being mandated by the former administration.
0: Yeah, ridiculous that they were lying to us. Think about the other countries, Iran and those, that we say, hey, they don't tell the people what's going on. They don't have access to the internet and all that stuff. They block all that stuff so you don't have any reason to get mad at the government when they're just blindfolding us. And the United States is not immune from that. Erdman went on to talk about the phone call where BSEG scientists were told to get on board with Fauci's cover story and what happened to CIA analysts who raised concerns about it.
2: Dr. Fauci's role in the cover-up was intentional. Dr. Fauci influenced the analytical process and findings by leveraging his position to ensure the IC consulted with a conflicted list of curated subject matter experts, public health officials, and scientists. This included some of the authors of the paper, The Proximal Origin of SARS-CoV-2, and other public health experts who have been in his orbit for the last 20-plus years. Some of the scientists were part of the Biological Sciences Experts Group, or the BSEG, whose members often received considerable funding from NIAID and public health agencies. The BSEG scientists influenced national laboratory, WMD research, policy decisions, finished analysis, and other intelligence matters, creating misaligned incentives and conflicts of interest. CIA analysts were not bribed. The analysts that supported the 2023 lab leak conclusion took every administrative measure available to them to address their deep concerns regarding the analytic integrity of their finished intelligence. CIA managers retaliated against them for their refusal to agree with management's middle-of-the-night anonymous rewrite of the analysis. CIA did not comply with lawful oversight during the Diggs investigation.
0: Yeah, it's very disappointing to find out that this is where we are. And the problem is that these hearings don't often turn in. You know, if this was a court hearing with the Justice Department, people, you know, they would have sent the bailiff out to arrest Tony Fauci. But this is not one of those. It's not a court hearing. It's a congressional hearing or a Senate hearing. And hopefully someone will hold Fauci accountable for this. I'm sure there's more people besides him, but for the main source is Tony Fauci. Erdman also testified that when the Dig task force folded, the CIA punished Trump administration by taking back 40 boxes of JFK files and MK Ultra files that were being processed for declassification by DNI Tulsi Gabbard. So I said, you know, why would the Trump CIA punish the Dig task force? They're both part of Trump's administration. Well, remember that deep state thing? There's people in there that are working against our government, and hopefully Ratcliffe can figure out who they are and get rid of them. So the message was there. No COVID cover-up means no more of the fun classified information for you. Let's get to the bottom line of this hearing. Fauci got scientists he'd been friends with for decades to write in the Proximal Origin report that COVID did not come from a lab leak, even though scientists believed it did come from a lab leak, then went along with the cover-up so they could keep their funding. And, you know, all you got to do is follow the money, and that's where the problem is. I said many times, it doesn't make any sense that it would come from a bat. How did it spread to all different people? Because it was infected by the researchers in the lab, and they kept it in Wuhan, but they let some people get on international flights and spread it to other countries, which makes me think it was intentional, and just so they could have the all mail-in ballot election in 2020, so they could get rid of the guy that's so dangerous, Donald Trump. Erdman laid out numerous dates of Fauci's phone calls with his fellow researchers, the CIA, and top officials of other countries, top health officials of other countries, where he repeated the lie as COVID continued to spread. He talked about how in 2023, the CIA pretended to take another look at the origins of COVID, arriving at a non-call judgment, which essentially means the CIA said it was neutral on origin. Really? Hey, we researched it, but we don't have an opinion. Amazing. After that, any CIA analysts who supported the conclusion that COVID came from a lab leak were retaliated against. People lost their jobs if they didn't quickly and obediently change their conclusions to neutral. This was a global cover-up that can be directly attributed to one man, and that's Dr. Tony Fauci. But, you know, the Democrats tell us that Donald Trump is an existential threat. Yeah, right. You know, hey, if you're buying that Donald Trump is an existential threat and you can't figure out who the suckers are, you are the sucker. So hence we go. Keep your eyes open. Keep your eyes open. Pay attention to what's going on and use your logically thinking brain. It never made sense to me that this was of natural origins. And of course, I've been saying it on this show for years and years and years that I think it was BS just to create the all mail-in ballot. And use that same logically thinking brain when you're voting for governor. And remember, when you think about Steve Hilton going, hey, my running mate is a Gloria Romero. Gloria Romero changed from being a Democrat in October of 24. She was a Democrat for years in the assembly, and now she's a Republican, just like Steve Hilton. So anyway, it seems peculiar to me. But anyway, I'm all out of time for this episode of The Main Event. So my name's Ed Hoffman. Thanks for listening, and I'll be back again with you next week.
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10: SRN News, Thomas Thomason in Washington. President Trump's China summit may be history now, but one unresolved issue is that proposed U.S. arms sales to Taiwan.
11: The arms sale, this one, is worth about $12 billion. It was actually approved by congressional leaders back in January, but then held up by the White House, likely in anticipation of this summit with President Xi. It's not just Taiwan that would like to see this sale finally approved. A bipartisan group of senators here in the U.S. earlier this month urged the Trump administration to push this deal through. The key thing to look out for will be, will Trump approve this arms sale, or will President Xi have had an effect on that very material bit of support for Taiwan?
10: The BBC's Joel Gunter. A suspected terror attack has injured 8 people in Modena, Italy. It was a vehicle ramming incident. This is SRN News.
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19: Hola, this is Brianna Cespedes, better known as DJ Cubanita. Welcome to the Los Angeles Hispanic Republican Club Show with your host, the man from the land of Lincoln, Lincoln Heights, David Hernandez. You heard it right, Hispanic Republicans. Why? Because Hispanic values are conservative values, and conservative values are Republican values. That's why brown is the new red, Republican red. So listen up and hear what being a Republican is really about. Faith, family, and opportunity. And who knows, you just may be a Republican after all. If you believe only women should compete in women's sports, if you believe only girls and women should be allowed to use women's bathrooms, if you believe only women should be allowed in women's prisons, if you believe parents have a right and responsibility to raise their children, and if you believe age-appropriate, non-pornographic learning material should be the only books in schools, then welcome. Estás en tu casa. You are home. Now your host, David Hernandez.
16: And here we are. It is Saturday night. Good evening, Los Angeles and beyond. This is David Hernandez, your host and chairman of the California Hispanic Republican Club. Wow, we are just about 18 days away from the June 2nd election. People are already voting. For those of you that are kind of new to the process, this is the top two system. The top two candidates, regardless of party, whoever gets the most votes is going to go on to the runoff in November. Now, this is true for all of the partisan races like Senate, Assembly, Congress, those types of partisan races where you'll see a D or an R behind their names. This is not so with the nonpartisan races. So for mayor, city attorney, controller, city council, sheriff, county supervisor, if one of the candidates in the running gets 50% plus one of the votes cast, they win, period. And so as soon as the election certified, 30 days after June 2nd, they will be the winner of that office. But just as important, and especially to me, if you are a conservative Republican, and there we have Republicans running,
20: for Senate, for Assembly, and for Congress. If you are a conservative Republican, there is a lot going on and more at stake on June 2nd than you realize. We have Republican candidates for Assembly and Senate. We have two such candidates sitting across the desk from me right now. But in many races, there are more than one Republican in that race. And it's really important that you know which Republican you should vote for in that race, because there's a lot at stake. Because in that race, the Republican who receives the most votes of the votes cast will be the Republican nominee for the next 2 years for Assembly and for Senate 4 years. They will be a delegate to the California Republican Party. And there are only a little bit more than 1,500 delegates out of the 5 million plus Republicans in California that have a vote on party leadership, on party platform, on party endorsements. It is vital that we have candidates with our shared values who go forward and become the delegate to the state party. In addition, the more votes they receive, they can appoint up to five additional delegates to the state party. So the two dynamic women that I have sitting in front of me, they can become a delegate, and depending on the number of votes they receive, they will be able to appoint up to five. So these two ladies could represent 12 delegates out of the 1,500 in all of California. So this is a big deal. So we are sitting across from those that that share our values. So in the last 18 days, there was a big push. We need to make sure that these candidates, especially the ones that we have endorsed by the California Hispanic Republican Club, they are the Republicans who are successful in receiving the most votes. And so there's going to be phone calling, there's going to be mailing, there's going to be Facebook ads, there's going to be all these different things. And all of it takes money. Now, these are grassroots candidates. And in some races, there's only one Republican in the race. And thank God, most of those are Republicans that share our values. So we need to help out these Republicans who have challengers which is their prerogative, who want to remove traditional marriage from the California Republican Party platform and want to be silent when it comes to life. So in their minds, they believe this will attract more individuals to the Republican Party. But I believe if we go ahead and compromise and remove the conservative part of the Republican Party platform, it's not going to work out. So we need your help. They need your help. We need you to go to the California Hispanic Republican Club.com, California Hispanic Republican Club.com website. We need you to make a contribution today, because we're purchasing voting lists. We're producing postcards. We're doing all of the things that we need to do in the last 18 days cost money. And most of these are grassroots candidates. And so if you want to preserve the Republican Party platform for traditional marriage and life, go to the California Hispanic Republican Club website and make a contribution. Whether it's $3, $25, $100, $5,000, this is your chance. There is what is at stake is basically the future of the California Republican Party. So that is enough out of me. And so I want to, first, we're going to welcome Dr. Charlotte Geary.
21: Hi.
20: Hi, Charlotte.
21: Hi, David and everyone. Welcome to the show. Super excited.
20: Well, no disrespect. I'm just going to call you Charlotte.
21: That's fine, David.
20: Okay.
21: You know me long enough.
20: Now, and I know you do a lot of work. You're a dentist. You do a lot of work over in Pacoima.
21: Yes.
20: And how long have you been a dentist?
21: Oh, I don't want to tell my age, but over 25 years. We'll just leave it at that.
20: Okay, over 25 years. Okay. And originally, were you from Florida?
21: Yes, from Florida originally. And I moved here probably Right before the, I call it the scamdemic.
20: Scamdemic. Okay, yeah, there you go.
21: Right before then. And I've been settled down since. But actually, I was coming back and forth mm-hmm. to California for several years. So I consider myself bi-coastal. Uh-huh. But I made it full-time during that time. And so I've got a chance to see the freedom in Florida and mm-hmm. the freedom of what it could be in California.
20: Oh, absolutely. So. And so that's California State Assembly District 44.
21: Yes.
20: Now, you live in North Hollywood, correct?
21: Yes, uh-huh.
20: But your district also takes in, I know it takes in Burbank, it takes in, I think, some
21: Glendale.
20: Parts of Glendale. Uh-huh. It's a great district. I mean, mm-hmm. that's where
21: Studio
20: I live.
21: Studio City, where I'm at church.
20: Right. Now your church, is that on Laurel Canyon? Just,
21: yes. Uh-huh.
20: Just south of Ventura Boulevard?
21: Yes. Uh-huh. Yes. Uh-huh. Yeah. We're at a school. Yeah.
20: Mm-hmm. Yeah. Pastor Josh?
21: Yes.
20: Okay. Uh-huh. I remember the day that church opened, Debbie and I, my wife, went there. Because we were great fans of that total organization, and I remember meeting that Joshua. That was a few years ago.
21: Yes, he's been there a while, and yeah. he's the churches we've grown so much. We have two services.
20: Yeah, Program of Attraction. That's mm-hmm, it. Mm-hmm. All right, and now Claudia, you know, Claudia is a veteran. Claudia ran for Senate before. And so, you know, Claudia, you knew what you were getting yourself into,
1: yes.
20: But you stepped up, and, you know, congratulations.
1: Right. Yes. Thank you so much, David. I appreciate it. Well, I think it's important to have people of the Republican Conservative Party to be involved if there's no present representation. However, like you said, that there was someone else that entered the race.
20: Mm-hmm.
1: So, yeah, it's been bit of a challenge just trying to get endorsements because, as you know, I'm the county and state endorsed candidate for
20: right.
1: my race. However, there are some organizations that are, you know, endorsing the other gentleman, which mm-hmm. is fine. But, you know, when I'm filling out my application, they clearly ask you if you've been involved in what parties and endorsements, which I would think that, you know, it'd be, you know, show character of me being involved, and I also said, you know, that I'm really involved in helping other grassroots as well. But however, they don't endorse me, which was really disappointing because, you know, I do stand on my values and just being a representation for my party, especially in Los Angeles. So it's, you know, it's been a bit of just threw a wrench in there.
20: Well, and what people find out is because you interact with people on a regular basis, and to your credit as well, you're on the board of the Los Angeles County Republican Party. You're one
1: yes.
20: of the officers.
1: Right.
20: And yet there is somebody else running against you.
1: Right.
20: And so I think it comes down to is where our values
1: yes.
20: Lie. And, you know, Dr. Charlotte, I hear people say, well, you know, it's a big tent. The Republican Party is a big tent.
1: Right.
20: And that's fine. You know, we have every
1: yes.
20: from very conservative to fiscally conservative, socially moderate.
1: Right.
20: Now, these days, they eliminated socially moderate because they just want to say conservative.
1: Right.
20: But we know what they mean. They want marriage equality, which
1: mm-hmm.
20: is fine. I get it.
1: Right.
20: But, you know, this 3 years ago, they tried to change the Republican Party platform.
1: Right.
20: People
1: that.
20: Don't realize that the National Republican Party platform does not support traditional marriage.
1: Right. And if I can mention, the other opponent is actually a pastor, so mm-hmm. I don't see how that's any different from
20: yeah.
1: my values, you know?
20: Yeah. Well,
1: so,
20: but, you know,
1: yeah.
20: there are, and in your case, Charlotte, also, there are good people that get
1: yes.
20: involved. There are good people that get recruited that have no idea
1: what
20: is going on.
1: Oh,
20: and
1: wow.
20: And the fact is, because they don't have the history that you have. Claudia, and going to the convention, seeing what takes place, it is not it's not pretty. And many times you have people that, you know, they have their own agenda, and that's fine. But the big tent includes Christians, and not Christians that are just going to be silent and not speak up and say, wait a minute, I respect what you're doing. But you have to respect what I'm doing, and I get to speak up. And so
1: exactly, and that's where we come from. At least for myself, I'm very outspoken, but
20: mm-hmm.
1: I'm very respectful, and, you know, I would think people would know my character, and, you know, it's just kind of throws you off when, you know, people might say otherwise, you know, but I think it is important to have our values if you're in the party and also just involved in all these other, you know, grassroots as well.
20: Mm-hmm. No, absolutely.
21: So I was going to ask you, so for the National Republican Party, they just have no stand on marriage, or do they have a stand?
20: They become mute.
21: Right, exactly.
20: Leaving it open because they want to focus on fiscal issues. Well, okay, again, fiscal issues are important, but when we see what has happened within the Republican Party, if you spend more time going after other Republicans because you don't share their social values,
21: right,
20: we end up with what we have. We just lost three incumbent Republican seats in the Whittier City Council.
1: Oh, right, yes.
20: Whittier was one of those cities where you had you had four Republican City Council members and one Democrat. Just, 3-4 weeks ago, all three Republican incumbents lost. And so now you have four Democrats on the city council.
21: How did that happen? How did that happen? Where
20: the other party worked harder.
21: They had less people running against them, or they just worked harder getting people to vote?
20: They worked harder getting people to vote. Right. It's about getting people to vote.
1: Mm-hmm. Yes.
20: And it's, I think the same thing happened in Lancaster. The Republicans lost there as well. And so we're looking at L.A. County, and so that's the county that you're in. So not only will the two of you be voting members of the state party, but you will also be voting members of the county party.
21: All right.
20: And
21: like
20: so there is there's a lot there. But, you know, Claudia, with the homelessness and with the
1: infrastructure.
20: The infrastructure. When you look at the roads, you look at the lights, sidewalks,
1: as well. Yes.
20: You know, and it's the same thing with Dr. Charlotte, that the communities, just the communities that are so overtaxed, yet the infrastructure is such a failure that it is downright dangerous, you know, let alone with the crime, with the traffic, with so many of the elected officials.
1: I was going to say also incompetence of some of the elected officials, where they are not answering any of our work orders. For example, I put a lot of work orders, David. For example, the lights in our area they're not functioning, and some of them I've noticed they're not. Not that they've had their copper stolen, it's just that they haven't been changed or just
21: maintenance.
1: You know, they're not aware. The city's not aware, so I've made orders on that. Or put city orders for them to be repaired, and I've been persistent. So it's good to see when they repair it, because I know that it's most likely my reports, because, you know, then they'll be turned on or whatnot.
20: Right.
1: And it's been like literally months. So, because I'll see it, I'm like, okay, whatever, I'll just let it go, you know. But it keeps bothering me, because I also think about community members that are, you know, maybe driving their bicycles in the area. And also my concern is also teenagers, you know, and students that walk in these areas where it's dark, you know, and you want to make sure that, you know, even though my children are already young adults, it's like I think of other community members. And it's important to have that. But again, it's just sometimes the city takes a while. So, I mean, we're being taxed for everything. So where is our money going that they're not getting these things repaired?
20: Well, but they have some of these projects. I know, Charlotte, in your district, I know, or maybe probably a little bit more in Ricardo Benitez's district, who's running for the 43rd. The state put in a bike path along the east side of San Fernando Road from, Branford all the way up to Sylmar. Now, this is, and it goes right by the Whiteman Airport. The cost to build this asphalt bike path was $25 million.
21: Wow.
20: Somebody got a sweetheart deal.
21: Yes.
20: And both of you, as a state senator, as an assembly member, you will be in a position to call for audits of different state programs within your districts. And if it's anything like we've seen what Bill Assaley has been doing, that is something that's going to be really important, because if you're spending $25 million for a asphalt bike path, and on the other side of the street, there's no sidewalks, it's all dirt. And when it rains, you know, kids are walking in the street to not having to be in the mud on their way to school.
1: That is awful. Yeah, the logic of the politicians that are, you know, are in right now, it just makes no sense.
20: Well, except that you know that somebody is making money.
1: Right.
20: Yes. Whatever it is, somebody is making money. And so it's important that we have people from the community here. You know, how long have you been working in Pacoima, Dr. Charlotte?
21: Probably about 6 years. About 5 or 6 years.
20: Right, and that's right off of Van Nuys Boulevard by San Fernando Road.
21: Right.
20: And Claudia, you've been in the area where you live. I know you've been involved with, you know, supporting the police department.
1: Yes.
20: Community cleanups and different things like that.
1: Right, exactly. And then, as mentioned, you know, the homeless encampments, your schools, and even on the freeways, you know, for a while there was a homeless encampment. And in the morning, this one particular gentleman, he would, I don't know so much a gentleman, because he literally would show his genitalia. Mm-hmm. And it was just like, it was so awful, because, you know, children will be, well, parents and their children will be driving through there, and it's like you could tell that he could care less.
20: Right.
1: And because it was on the freeway, it was a different jurisdiction than the street.
20: Yeah.
1: So that took even longer, and I was like, oh my goodness, he's right there. You know, it's like he's exposing himself, you know, and it was a frustration. Mm-hmm. And again, this is not my job, David. I'm just a, you know, regular community, you know, person that lives in the area. But it's like, okay, then since no one else is going to do it, because he's been there for months, and literally every morning he would just, you know, urinate and for people passing by. And the traffic is slow because it's in the morning.
20: Right.
1: So it's almost, you know, like gawking the commuters. Mm-hmm. And it's just, you know, I'm an adult, I can care less, but it's like children, it's not okay to see that. And my kids are just be like, oh, mom, like, you know, it's traumatizing for children.
20: Right. Well, you know, and then, but with both of you, for a state position, you'll be working directly with Caltrans. And so you will have, let's go ahead and bring on someone who is trying to call in right now. Let me see how we can do this here.
0: Hi, David.
20: Okay.
0: It's Melissa.
20: Oh, hey. Hi, Melissa. Okay. Melissa, ladies, this is Melissa Tooman.
21: Hi, Melissa.
20: You're on with Dr. Charlotte and with Claudia. Melissa, hey, you're on live now. So you are running for Congress in what district?
0: I am running in Congressional District 36.
20: And where is that?
0: Runs from Beverly Hills at the east end through Santa Monica and all the way through south, including all of Palos Verdes Peninsula and about two blocks of San Pedro.
20: Nice. And now, what are some of the issues that are important to you and that are important to your constituents?
0: Well, my main issues this year, so our local control, restoring local control over zoning and other things like enabling a lot of our neighborhoods, our Los Angeles neighborhoods who would like to be independent cities, helping them to overcome the law that Los Angeles passed after the last time the Valley tried to secede.
20: Right.
0: So I want to make it so that there was a court decision some time back that said no community should ever be forced to rely on the votes of outsiders for the right to self-govern. I want to enshrine this concept in federal law, and I want to help people in my district to overcome the invasion of what we call the stack and packs, these apartment buildings that are sprouting up everywhere, and they're just taking over neighborhoods, and hardly anybody is living in them.
20: Right.
0: And nobody really wants them. I mean, there's one at the end of Rosecrans Boulevard that's still under construction, and nobody in Manhattan Beach wants to see that. They're trying to get one in Palos Verdes that's in a landslide fire zone that nobody wants. I mean, it's really vulnerable. They're not paying attention to EPA regulations, FEMA considerations, traffic considerations, all of these things. So when I get to Congress, what I want to do to stop some of these projects from going up is to just drop a dime to these federal agencies and say, hey, these projects are not following your regulations, so let's put a pin in them. And I also want to do just exactly the opposite for the Palisadians, who are having a dreadful time getting their homes rebuilt. So right. I can drop a dime to these same agencies and say, hey, get off the dime with these. Let's get these permits approved.
20: Well, and we saw that, you know, after the Palisades fire, when President Trump came down and the Army Corps of Engineers, which is federal, I mean, they went in there and, you know, they did the initial cleanup of the debris. So having a federal representative like yourself is really important.
0: Yeah, but there's a new issue that I'm just beginning to become acquainted with that I think is going to become very important. My sense is, and right now I am just learning about this from the ground, right? So I don't know the facts, but I'm seeing the symptoms. I think it might be an AI issue that merchants are installing these programs, and I think they're finding ways to rip off the customers. So here's what happened to me this week. Right now, I'm in Texas at my class reunion. Thursday, a week and a half ago, I called Frontier Airlines. I bought a ticket over the phone directly with the airlines. Now, they charged me extra to bring my dog. They charged me extra to check a bag. These are annoyances that we deal with. And it was an expensive ticket. Okay, mm-hmm. I paid for it. And when I got to the airport, I expected to have to get my ticket and my boarding pass. Instead, when I got to the gate, to the desk, the Frontier attendant told me that the airlines had canceled my ticket, labeled my transaction as fraudulent, and refunded the money. So I had no recourse except to buy an expensive one-way ticket.
20: Wow. That is something. Now, Melissa, what is your website?
0: My website is twomemforcongress.com. That's twomem, spelled T-O-O-M-I-M. The number 4, congress.com. You can find me talking about this issue on my Instagram and my Facebook, but it's my personal Facebook, Melissa Twomem. And, it seems to be a pattern. I'm hearing other stories
20: about
0: people who make purchases that are fulfilled at a more expensive rate than they paid.
20: All right, Melissa, there's the music. We're at a hard break. Enjoy your reunion. When you get back, let's have you back on. Tell us all about it. And so, ladies and gentlemen, Melissa Twomem, she's running for Congress in the District
0: 36.
20: All right.
0: 36. Against traitor Ted Lieu, who inspired the man who tried to kill President Trump at White House Correspondents' Dinner.
20: Thank you, Melissa. Have a wonderful reunion. We'll be right back, folks, right after our break. Don't go away.
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8: Caltrans is exploring high-speed buses as a new travel option in California. Caltrans revealing research on how high-speed buses could travel between 80 and 140 miles an hour might safely run on California freeways. The plan includes dedicated lanes running down the middle of the freeways and connecting cities like Bakersfield, Fresno, Los Angeles, San Diego, and San Francisco. The buses would not replace California's high-speed rail, but would work alongside it. Larry Marino, The Answer Newsroom.
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18: 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David Hernandez from the Los Angeles Hispanic Republican Club Show. You are listening to AM 870, The Answer. And we're back. And ladies and gentlemen, and just a little bit of breaking news. At the beginning of this show, our introduction, talking about how you just might be a Republican after all, from our very own DJ Cubanita, we want to send out a big congratulations because she was married this week.
11: Wow. And so congratulations.
18: So that was Brianna Cespedes. Well, now it's Brianna something else. I think we'll have to figure what that is.
11: Uh-huh.
18: But, you know, Dr. Nice. Charlotte, we have somebody calling in with a question. So let's go ahead and hello. You're on the air live with. Yep, you're on the air live.
12: Hi, awesome. Thank you. Thank you for taking my call. So, Dr. Geary, I just had a question about knowing that you are in medicine. What made you want to transition into politics and what policies you're excited to enact if elected for state assembly?
1: Great question.
11: Oh, great question. Thank you for asking me that. Well, in the healthcare, we do see a lot of political things that a lot of political decisions that affect healthcare, and a lot of it is based off how we're spending our money and where we're spending our money. And so I personally believe that my intervention would allow me to bring up those issues. For example, one of the biggest issues is with our Medicare and dental care that we use, and the funds are really running low because we're spending it a lot on illegal immigrants when we have a lot of our elderly and children who could benefit a lot more from that. So that's one of my voices I would like to bring to the table. Secondly, I'd like to bring to the table the parents' rights. I believe that it is a parent's right to decide what their child should do and not do. I don't feel like it's a job of the schools to educate our children on sexual behavior. That is a parent's job. I didn't realize this until after I started running, that our students are 45% under their grade level.
1: Yes.
11: 45%. Can you believe that?
1: Yes.
11: 45%. But they can tell you all
12: That's
11: the different
12: crazy.
11: Yeah, different types of genders and all the social stuff, but they can't read and don't have reading skills at their grade level, nor their math skills. And so this is one of the things I want to come to the table is say, listen, less government on those issues.

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3: Want to have radical ideas and they want confrontation. And I believe that the Republican Party represents a lot of the Christian values. And if we start changing those values, then we're going to run voters off. Mm-hmm. We're going to run them off. They're going to have nowhere to go. And then the government's going to just be everywhere. So those are just three of my passions. Thank you for asking me that question.
4: Yeah, that was a good call.
5: Well, you know, and Claudia, what people don't realize, all the challenges that we have here in California, there is a supermajority in both the Senate and the Assembly.
4: Yes.
5: Republicans cannot stop anything.
4: No.
5: The Democrats and the Democrat Party has been taken over by the extreme leftist part of the commission. You know, when we talk about the Democrat Party, we're talking about the leadership, not about necessarily individuals.
4: Right.
5: Because you have in the state Senate, two of the number two adversaries of civil rights and parental rights. You have Scott Wiener, who was there, who is now running in Nancy Pelosi's seat. He gave us SB 145, where a 24-year-old man can have sex with a 14-year-old boy.
3: Yeah, I was telling my mom about that in Florida, and she couldn't believe that.
5: And they no longer have to register as a sex offender.
4: Yeah, right.
5: And then you have Dr. Penn, who was, you know, the godfather of the jab and all of the, the mandated vaccines. And yet, I remember going to rallies in Santa Monica opposing the vaccine mandates, and thousands, mainly Democrat, white, well-educated women, and they're there protesting. Yet they're still voting for Democrats who force their children out of school,
3: yes.
5: who force all of these things upon them, and you know when we also look at. And I'm giving, you know, these examples because if there was some balance within either the Assembly or the Senate, then the Democrats would have to argue the merits of their legislation
3: right.
5: rather than just have their leadership and the committee's chairs push through this type of legislation that many Democrats don't agree with, but they're not going to go against their leadership.
4: Right, exactly. And that's something that Gloria Romero has mentioned as well, from my understanding. But yes, it is a majority. And even what just baffles me is there a safety committee as well where they stopped for human trafficking mm-hmm. and all these to release rapists, I believe, and just all these horrible criminals that are, you know, harming our community members and children. And, you know, when they go into Senate and legislation to the floor, they won't stop them. They just let it go, you know, as far as like, you know, that they want to continue. And it doesn't make any sense. It's like we're trying to protect our community members and children. And they're like, no, I don't understand the logic in that.
3: Right. Well, a lot of it is when you don't have God as a fearing factor, then anything goes. Think about Sodom and Gomorrah.
4: Mm-hmm. Right.
3: You know, anything went. What if God said, you know, whatever they thought of, they did.
5: Right.
3: You know, so they were their own gods and they were left to themselves. And that's exactly what's happening. Like
5: well,
3: you said,
5: and we know that there are Democrats in the Senate and the Assembly that share our values.
3: Right.
4: But they're frightened.
5: But they're silent. And there's something biblical about, you know, God will not hold you harmless for sitting back and not engaging. And, you know, I'm not any
4: pastor,
5: biblical scholar or anything like that. But I know that if you remain silent in the face of evil being done to children, I mean, here you have Rob Bonta suing Children's Hospital because they won't continue to do the transgender surgery on 14-year-olds.
4: And now they're going to do it for immigrants, correct? Isn't there a new bill that they're trying to pass, or I don't know if already passed, but it's for illegal immigrants that want to transition. And it's like, well, what about, you know, like how you're saying, you know,

0: citizens the, that
1: the short
0: have,
1: of medical care.
0: Yeah, exactly.
1: That for people who are in medical need,
0: exactly.
1: That money is being misused to not help the people.
2: Well,
1: so, yeah, absolutely.
2: You know, and if someone wants to transition and they're an adult, that's their prerogative.
1: Right.
0: Yeah.
2: But if you're 12 years old, sorry, that's not going to not pass. Now, we have a caller on the line. Ryan, you want to go ahead and put them through? Hello, this is David Hernandez, and you're on the air live with Dr. Charlotte Geary and Claudia Argaz. Is this Gloria?
3: It is, and what an honor to be on with all of you. Thank you.
0: Hi, Gloria.
1: Hi, Gloria.
2: This is going to be kind of like the view, the right, but it's the right view because
0: exactly.
2: We
0: there
2: got,
0: we go. We need a new show, The Right View. Good one, David.
3: Exactly. Right.
2: So, Gloria, you've been on the road. How are you finding our beautiful state?
3: You know what? I'm on the 5 freeway right now. It is, you know, twilight, and I hope you get a chance, just anybody who's listening, go out and take a look at, it's a beautiful,
0: yes.
3: Beautiful sunset. And I just think we have to remember all the challenges and problems and challenges we face. It's, you know, God created a beautiful world.
0: Amen.
3: And we, you know, we have the power just to keep it beautiful.
0: Exactly.
3: So go out and take a look at the sunset and take your radio with you. So don't lose us.
2: Right. Well, Gloria, so you're running for lieutenant governor. You're on everybody's preferred slate, and that's amazing. And especially, and I think what's really important in your case is you come from experience within the Senate, and once a Republican is elected governor, they're still going to have to deal with probably a supermajority in the Senate and the Assembly. So it's going to be important to have someone like yourself, like to be the wingman, in order to help them maneuver through all of that chaos up there.
3: Exactly. And the lieutenant governor, most people have no idea who it is, what they do, but you hit the nail on the head. I would be the president of the Senate. I used to be the majority leader many years ago when I served in Sacramento, and that means I know where the bodies are buried, we know the rules of the Senate, and how to move when we elect our Republican governor, how we move our appointments, our nominations through the Senate to confirmation. And that's so important because we have to get the cabinet, the secretary heads in place, judges who are appointed as well. So it's really critical to have a lieutenant governor who knows, how to work with the senators and to be effective there.
2: Well, no, absolutely. And I'm sure Claudia would just like nothing better in order to be there in the Senate and,
0: yes.
2: And working with you as the president of the Senate.
0: Exactly. She is so experienced.
3: Well, Claudia, exactly. And we got to get Claudia, hopefully we get you appointed onto the Rules Committee to help move those out. But exactly, every senator like Claudia would be voting on all these recommendations, and it's going to happen really fast. It'll be a whirlwind from like January through, March, basically getting everything in place so we have the government that we voted for.
2: Right. Now, Dr. Charlotte, when we were talking about the supermajority in the Senate and the Assembly, right now, Republicans cannot stop one single bill. That's why
1: it's so sad.
2: It's important, and I think Gloria can attest to this, it's important that some of the Democrats who are not as crazy as some of these, those that are in charge, would be able to, you would be able to work with some of them and they would be able to work with you and being able to say no, or we need to think about the unintended consequences.
1: Absolutely. I think that you need a little spark to start the fire.
2: Mm-hmm.
1: And it's just, we're all grown, but we still act like kids. If one person stands out, then the other will think, oh yeah, that's a great idea, and they'll join up.
2: Mm-hmm.
1: If one of us are courageous, then the rest of us become courageous. And perhaps by being there, my body, my words and things that I'm saying would motivate them to say, you know what, we need to stand up for what's right, not
2: mm-hmm.
1: what's Republican, not what Democrat, but what's right for our children, what's right for our communities, and irregardless of the consequences that it's going to come down the road, it's going to plant a seed for a more beautiful future in the House and other people wanting to run. And I think that's a lot of the disappointment, is that we put the people in the party, you put them there, and then, like you said, they fall to whatever the pressure is, mm-hmm. and not what they were sent there to do.
2: Right. Now, Gloria, you know, what we saw during the violent takeovers of the state campuses on protesting and basically holding Jewish students and professors hostage. The lieutenant governor, you would be sitting on the Board of Regents?
3: Correct. And this is a very important point, because nobody should ever be in fear of their life just because of who they are. You know, I've traveled to Israel twice. I made a personal pilgrimage to Auschwitz as well, because never forget begins at home. And when we saw, all of us, what was happening at UCLA, I mean, these were the same quads and the libraries where I once upon a time studied when I was a student and a postdoc. And so the lieutenant governor is critical. Right after that happened, myself and Steve Hilton, we went out, we called upon the governor, the lieutenant governor, to stop that. And so as a regent for the University of California, sitting as, you know, the lieutenant governor, I would make sure that I would oversee the compacts that were negotiated by the Trump administration, holding responsible UCLA and USC and many other universities, to basically say that, you know, we will not have any anti-Semitism, any type of you know, basically hate of the Jewish people. We can't have that. And you know what I think, especially ourselves as Latinos, I think it's especially important for us because, you know, I represented East Los Angeles. And if you look at East L.A., you know, it's Cesar Chavez Boulevard today. It'll probably be changed pretty soon. But, you know, it's Cesar Chavez. But once upon a time, it was Brooklyn Avenue.
1: Yes.
3: And Brooklyn Avenue signified the Jewish community. And I think, if anything, the Jewish community and the Latino community, we share a love of faith, of family, of freedom. We should be the strongest allies with each other. So I think it's incumbent on all of us to really stand up, hold hands, fight against anti-Semitism and any type of discrimination on the basis of skin color or religious identification. It's just wrong.
2: All right.
3: So that's something we can work together on.
2: Absolutely. Now, Gloria, what is your website so people can there's still time to contribute money and volunteer. Spread the word.
3: Absolutely. The website is GloriaJRomero.com, GloriaJRomero.com. And any contribution of any size will be greatly appreciated. But be sure to vote.
2: That's right.
3: Vote today, vote tonight, vote tomorrow.
2: Exactly. All right, Gloria. Safe travels, and we'll be seeing you soon. Take care, and we've got another caller on the line, another great candidate. So we're going to say bye to Gloria, and we're going to bring on Greg. And Greg is, I've heard so many good things about Greg. Welcome, Greg. You're on the air live, and also in studio is Dr. Charlotte Geary, who's also running for State Assembly in the 44th District. Claudia Argaz running for State Senate. Now, Greg, how do you pronounce your last name?
4: It's Greg Abdosh.
2: Abdosh. Okay, great.
4: How are you, David? Good to meet you guys.
2: All right.
0: Thanks for meeting you, Greg.
2: Now, Greg is running for State Assembly as well. And was that District 45, Greg?
4: Yes, I'm running for the 45th Assembly District, which is up in San Bernardino area. So it runs from Fontana to Redlands, and it runs from the 10 freeway north into San Bernardino and all the Foothill Mountain areas.
2: Wow, and that's, you know, what it's kind of a diverse area as far as the land use. What are some of the challenges that the constituents in your district are having to face?
4: Well, one of the biggest challenges they're facing is homelessness, mm-hmm. the high price of taxes, the high price of gas, the same things that we're all facing.
0: Yes, exactly.
4: But that area has been so forgotten by the state of California and the Democrat Party that they're just being trampled on. It is one of the biggest reasons why I ran, and it's one of the biggest reasons that we're going to take back this area, is the people of those areas have not been spoken for at all. They've been left on the wayside. They've been forgotten. and they just can't survive this way any longer. We literally have San Bernardino, one of the largest cities in our entire state, that has been just left to shambles because the administration in Sacramento has just let them go to the wayside.
2: Well, and, you know, and we were just talking about that, you know, the supermajority in the state assembly, Greg, has, you know, you have these extreme leftist Democrat leadership that is basically doing whatever they want. And so it's important for, you know, your race, Dr. Charlotte's race, if we need to begin to bring some, I'll use the Democrats' word, some equity to the state assembly to where there's some balance. So it's really important. And, you know, Greg, when I ran for lieutenant governor in 2018, I looked at Southern California because I had a limited budget, and to see which counties voted the highest in California, or the number of votes highest for President Trump, and San Bernardino was right there.
0: Wow!
2: And so you have such a you have so many good people there, Greg, that really need representation. That I think that you're the person to bring it.
4: Thank you. Yeah, we really do. And actually, San Bernardino County has been voting red now for several cycles, dating back to 2022,
0: when
4: we did the Gavin Newsom recall. This county went red.
2: Right.
4: This county is not blue. But it's going to be a matter of getting the votes out. And I will tell you this right now. Like, right now, here in the state of California, one of the greatest things that we could do is get out and exercise our right and vote.
0: Yes.
4: For so long, we have felt like our vote doesn't matter.
0: Mm-hmm.
4: And I will tell you right now, our vote has never mattered more.
0: Exactly.
4: And if more of us get out and vote, we will flip this state. We will take it back for biblical Christian values, and we will take it back for our families and our cities that deserve it.
2: Well, and you know, Greg,
4: we have to vote.
2: What's really important is that we were talking at the beginning of this show, because you just said for biblical Christian values, February of 2027, there is going to be an attempt to remove to change the Republican Party platform in California. And that is to remove traditional marriage and remove life. And so you will be a delegate to the state party, and we need for people to come out and as many people as possible to vote for Greg, so that Greg will be able to appoint up to 5 additional delegates. So we need Greg to get at least 45% of the votes cast in order for him to represent 6 delegates. So that's exciting. So we've got Greg, and we've got Dr. Charlotte and Claudia. That's 18 votes out of the 1,500 that can vote in California. So, you know, Greg, how can people, there's still time to volunteer, to send you money. What's your website?
4: My website is abdosh4ca. That's abdoshforca.com. And here's the biggest thing. A lot of people don't realize this. In the state of California, there are only 120 legislators up in Sacramento. There's 80 in the assembly, which is what I'm running for, and 40 in the Senate. Out of those 120 people, 90 of them are Democrats that don't vote any values. They literally vote lockstep and toe with every single thing that passes. If we flip these seats, if we change over these districts, we eliminate what's going on. But the biggest thing is, it doesn't matter what district your assembly person or the person that you're listening to is running for. When they get to Sacramento, they vote for you. So you might not be able to cast a vote on a ballot for these different elected officials like myself, but you can vote with your time. You can come out and volunteer. Go to my website. You can volunteer. You can vote with your money. Get behind it. I'm challenging everybody up and down this state that I talk to. If you would commit $20 a month, that's it. Skip one hamburger, fries, and a Coke, because you can't even buy that for $20 anymore.
0: Yes, exactly.
4: $20. If I had 1,000 people donate $20 a month, I wouldn't only win this election, I would win every single re-election coming forward.
2: Absolutely.
4: Because that's what it takes to put me in office, is it takes money behind the steam, and it takes somebody willing to put everything on the line to go do this. but I can't do it alone. Charlotte can't do it alone. Nobody can do it alone. Yes, we have to get behind these candidates.
1: So true, so true.
2: All right, yeah. All right, Greg.
4: So, Abdosh, there's 4CA, which is ABDOUCHFORCA.com.
2: All right, Abdosh4CA.com. Greg, thank you. And we will be talking to you hopefully again before Election Day, but let's get out there and vote, everybody.
0: Yes.
2: Here comes the music. So, you know, Dr. Charlotte Geary, State Assembly District 44.
1: Yes.
2: And Claudia Argas.
0: Agras.
2: Claudia Argas.
0: Agras.
2: Agras, State Senate District
0: 26.
2: 26.
0: And if I could give my website as
2: yes.
0: well. It's ClaudiaForSenateCA.com.
2: All right, ladies and gentlemen, you know what? Your Hispanic Republican Club is here to help these candidates. And like I said, what's on the line is not just who the governor, Lieutenant Governor Michael Gates for Attorney General, but the future of the Republican Party is on the line. 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Tonight, because these candidates need our help. Closing words from Dr. Charlotte?
1: Make sure you take two. Once you vote it yourself, take two. Take two. Make it your goal. Like you said, you can't get out there and campaign on the and knock on the doors, but you can take two with your family. Make sure you take two.
2: All right. California Hispanic Republican Club.com. That's California Hispanic Republican Club.com. We'll be back next week. Thank you, Ryan.
1: Yes,
2: thank you, everyone.
1: Guys.
0: Get out and vote, everybody.
2: And vote. Yes. All right. Good night.
1: Good night.
0: Good night. Good night.
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14: With SRN News, I'm Ron Taylor. Representative Julia Letlow has advanced to a runoff in Louisiana's Republican Senate primary. She capitalized on the power of President Trump's endorsement in another attempt to purge his party of people he views as disloyal. Trump supported Letlow over incumbent Senator Bill Cassidy, one of the few Republican senators who voted to convict him during his second impeachment trial over the attack on the Capitol at January 6, 2021. The president says U.S. and Nigerian forces carried out a mission to kill a leader of the Islamic State group. He made the announcement of the joint operation to take out Abu Bilal al-Monki in a late-night social media post Friday that offered few details. A suspected terror attack injures 8 people, 4 critically, in Modena, Italy. Police say a suspect identified as Salim al-Qadri rammed his vehicle into pedestrians. The attacker also stabbed someone who tried to intervene. This is SRN News.
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19: Welcome to the Jeffy Said What Show. 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
20: Can you believe it's another Saturday night and we are live on AM 870 The Answer? And we have a lovely guest. We have Mike Newhouse. And Mike Newhouse is running for Senate, but we didn't really bring him on because he's running for Senate. We brought him on because he's an expert in property law and what is coming with insurance and property law, which nobody's talking about, Mike. No one's discussing the idea that we already have a problem in insurance, which we already know because people who lost their homes all over California for fire from 2018 to current, you know, we still have fires and people are still losing their homes, and they're not either fully insured, their insurance was canceled. But what's more important about that is that you also have the issue that when they rebuild, they may not be able to get insurance according to how they're rebuilding. So we know you're running for Senate, but what I really want to do is carry and talk to really speak a lot about that right now. And then we'll throw that in as to why it's important to have your expertise as a senator in the state of California. So I'm going to let you take it away.
21: Yeah, I appreciate that, Jeffy. Well, thanks for having me, and everybody listening out there. Hope you're having a great Saturday night. As Jeffy said, my name is Mike Newhouse, running for state senate in the 24th district, which is the area that goes all the way from Malibu up top in the north, includes Calabasas, Agoura, Westlake Village, and takes the entire coast all the way down to the Palos Verdes Peninsula, and then comes back up through Lomita, Gardena, Torrance, and then through West Hollywood, through Beverly Hills, Hollywood, and then comes back up and everything in between. The reason I mention it is because the district obviously has the Palisades and Malibu, which were so devastated
20: by the fires. You also have the not Pacific Palisades, the other Sades.
21: Palos Verdes?
20: Palos Verdes Estates.
21: Yeah. Yeah.
20: So Palos Verdes is having another issue that doesn't have to do with fire. It has to do with the land is failing.
21: It is.
20: And so now those people are under the same restrictions for rebuilding, if possible, for retaining walls can be created, et cetera, as the people that are rebuilding under the fire. So it's not just a fire rebuild issue. It's anything that has to do with your house that you have to rebuild, you're going to be affected by insurance if they aren't built correctly, according to this. And a lot of contractors don't know that. And what we found out in the back was I didn't realize that you are a broker.
21: I am a broker. I own a brokerage. My main business is I own a law firm, a small aid attorney law firm. So that's my principal business, but I also do own a small real estate brokerage as well. That's right.
20: But you also said you used to throw around a hammer and work as a carpenter while you were getting ready to, while you were going through law school and college and et cetera. So you have a lot of really interesting specialties that have to do with property, land, rebuilding, and insurance. So you get it from the building perspective as well as from the legal perspective and from the owning a brokerage firm perspective.
21: Yeah, it's been a theme through my life. I mean, my grandfather was a carpenter, taught me his trade.
20: Your last name should be Carpenter. Newhouse.
21: That's right. That's right. But you know, house builder. So it works, I guess you'd say. But he taught me his trade
20: That's right.
21: He taught me his trade before he passed when I was about 12. And then I was a shop kid, you know, back when public school education was standard, you had wood shop,
20: I took all those too.
21: Well, and we need to get back to that being just a standard part of education in public schools. That's a whole nother issue. But, you know, vocational classes are a huge thing. They're a huge part of my life. And what they enabled, you know, was not just an ability to have carpentry skills, but, I came from a background that was tough. My father had a lot of mental illness issues, addiction issues. He was in and out of jail most of the time I was in high school. I went to work sweeping floors at 15 years of age to help, you know, ends meet with my mother and help raise my brother and sister who were about a decade younger than me. And I was able to work hard, got a partial scholarship to go to USC for college, but I made ends meet working as a carpenter. That's how I did it through college. And still to this day, I swing a hammer and I remodel homes. My wife and I, over the last 25 years, found little beater uppers. We fixed them up. You know, I've gone in there, GC'd them myself, so to speak, with other, you know, subs, et cetera, gone in, done a lot of the work myself, and built up a very small, real estate portfolio.
20: Okay. So how are the permitting processes and rebuilding impacting new builds in your district, having to do with, you've got the land failures in Palos Verdes Estates, you've got the fires that have occurred, you've also had some flooding for the houses that did survive the fires with all the torrential rains that came afterwards. So how's the permit process affecting the ability for people to get future insurance? Because we already have an insurance issue, but you primarily have talked about the fact that there's another insurance issue that you may not be able to get insurance. Why is that?
21: Yeah, so in two different areas we can talk about this in the district, and I think you hit it right on the head, whether it's Palos Verdes Peninsula and the Portuguese Bend, you know, land subsidence issues that we're having there. For folks that might not know that are listening, long story short, a big part of the Palos Verdes Peninsula is moving very aggressively and essentially sliding off its base and eventually will end up in the ocean. If we don't do something to stop it. And literally a million gallons of water a day are being dewatered and pulled out of that peninsula to stop the speed of that land subsidence. And what has happened, just as you said,
20: that means landslide.
21: Yeah, landslide. And, you know, the whole area has been red tagged in the sense that you can't build any new construction, you can't build any additions, you can build retaining walls, as you mentioned, you can do
20: minor remodels. Can you fix property that has had a fire or any type of damage, or is that also considered under the red tag?
21: No, you can. I mean, there haven't been any fires down there, so nobody's had to rebuild.
20: No, but if someone has a fire in their kitchen or Christmas tree or whatever.
21: No, under the current regulations, my understanding is, on the ordinance that the city just passed, is that you could rebuild what you have. You just can't build anything new. But what's going to become a very real problem down there is insurance coverage, obviously, and it's already going to become a huge issue up in the Palisades, because as we talked about before, when I came on, the biggest problem we may see is people getting permits, rebuilding a home, and then not being able to insure it.
20: So why wouldn't they have the ability to insure it? What's the stopgap on that?
21: So the issue is that the carriers don't want to insure a property that they feel is still a high fire risk. So the best way to mitigate against that, obviously, is building with fire-resistant materials, doing home hardening, not using lumber to the extent you can avoid it, and obviously doing all these different things that we can do to make our homes more resilient.
20: Well, isn't that how they rebuilt up in Northern California where they lost, they, I forget what area that was, but they had like 64 people that passed away or some, it was an enormous amount of people that had one road in, one road out. And I remember seeing something, how they rebuilt that main street that everybody lived on, and it was built to what you were talking about, but no one's ever talked about it. I mean, you haven't heard anything about it.
21: Yeah. Well, look.
20: I mean, do insurance companies really care about that?
21: They do. They do care about it. And it is understandable that they do, because what does an insurance company do? An insurance guy. Hey, how are you?
20: Don was setting up our cameras. We got here a little bit. We got in the room a little late.
21: Don was setting up the cameras and now he's joined us, which is good. It's good to see you, Don. But, you know, what the next senator is going to have to do, let me just take a step back here for a second.
20: Okay.
21: There's two things that's extremely important about this seat that I'm running for. Is number one, for the next 5 to 10 years, one of the principal jobs of this senator is going to be to oversee the rebuild of the Palisades and Malibu. And obviously somebody like myself, who has a background of 3 decades in building, in permitting, in actual construction, in representing builders.
3: Any geology background?
21: Well, in a way. So my undergraduate degree is in environmental science and my law degree is in natural resource management. And a big part of my law practice, in addition to the construction side of things and land use side of things, is environmental law and environmental compliance.
3: There you go.
20: So you might be able to hire in for Tarzana.
21: So I specialize in CEQA and the California Coastal Act, which affect the rebuild, and then also in soil remediation issues is a big part of what I handle.
20: Just a sidetrack. Have you talked to the people in Woodland Hills for the Woodland Hills Golf Course? That land got sold to a builder in Orange County, and they're trying to develop it. The problem is it's a wetland, and it's been a recognized wetland for over 100 years in the federal wetland registry, and it's a huge issue. Yeah. They could use someone like you to just kind of pop in, even though it has nothing to do with your area or whatever, for running for Senate, but they could use your help.
21: Make the connection. I'd be happy to talk to
20: you. Off the air, I'll connect you, but that's still going on, and they've put up a good fight. But I went and spoke to I spoke on their behalf in front of the Santa Monica Mountains.
3: They were surprised how many people showed up. I think
20: we had 1,700 people show up at a church. Literally, I found out about it 12 hours beforehand, or I found out that day, and the news showed up and everything else. But they were even surprised that 1,700 people showed up, and it's been a movement.
3: People care about the use of land.
21: Well, they do, and you know, and it's not the interesting thing about you know, the discussion is it's not a Republican or Democrat thing.
3: No.
21: And so much of the way I come at running for this office is I'm not looking at issues as a Democrat or a Republican. I'm looking at issue by issue solutions. And you brought up an excellent example, because you can say, okay, we need to make permitting as easy as possible. We need to cut red tape. We need to make it easy to build the housing, the multi-use, whatever it is we need. And we've created such a tight regulatory regime in this state that it's really hurt us economically. We have an affordable housing crisis because we don't build housing. But at the same time, you can say, we shouldn't build in a wetland. We shouldn't build in the Santa Monica Mountains in a high fire severity area.
3: But they are building. I mean, I literally have a mountain that was built right next to my house.
20: Yeah. Oh, he's got like a 6-story building.
3: I used to see the sunset all the way till the 6:55 p.m. time. Now I get it around 3:30.
21: Yeah.
3: So
20: and it's a white building, so it's really bad.
3: And because it meets the standard of being close to public two bus stops or something like that. And so what I'm going to say is, it's my suspicion that a lot of this gets lobbied. So you have the people who are there in Sacramento who are coming up with policy or coming up with regulation, and they get to have an advantage, some foresight about what rules are going to be able to have to follow, but they understand the right turns, the left turns, how to navigate, essentially, and get what they want done. Whereas the small, medium-sized folks, the person who wants to do an ADU or two ADUs, they're stuck.
21: Of course.
3: They're stuck. So how do you suppose that could be resolved?
21: Well, I think a big part of it is you make a great example about, you know, large buildings being built in the wrong place.
20: Well, no, that they were built in a single family home, and the corner was a single family home. Now all the neighbors are affected by this.
3: Thank you, Jeffy.
20: With no parking.
3: I love the advocacy.
21: So,
20: but I drive past it and I'm like, oh my God, it's horrible. It's a monstrosity, and there's no parking.
21: Which is why I'm the kind of person who says, okay, the housing we need to build, what we got to do is you go into an already dense transit-oriented corridor. You adaptively reuse buildings you already have that'll never be used again for the office purposes or retail purposes. You change those into housing.
3: I can give you an idea.
21: Yeah.
20: Go ahead. I have an idea.
21: Yeah.
3: For every 10 monstrosities they build on a block, you let one of those parcels build a parking structure.
21: Yeah, well, okay, so let's get into it. So this is an interesting point.
20: In his house.
21: But you know why you're having that problem now? There was a law passed, AB 2097, which says that you don't need to park most new developments that are anywhere near transit. And the problem is,
20: it's a lie.
21: We're going to wake up screaming in 10 years. I mean, it's one thing to say we don't need as many parking spaces as you did under 1970s code when every car was big. I get that. And people now are doing Ubers and they have other things. Shrinking parking requirements a little bit reasonably.
20: He can't fit in most spaces.
21: Well, right. But what I'm trying to say is let's use some common sense.
3: And I need more trash cans just to put out front to reserve my parking.
21: But Don, this is what you'll like about, I'm such a fan of adaptive reuse. And that's how downtown was converted into all that housing and Hollywood was converted into all that housing.
20: What did they call that? What was it? They called that?
21: It's an adaptive reuse ordinance.
20: No, but they called it something else. What was it?
21: I don't know.
3: Gentrification?
20: Yes, thank you. They called it gentrification.
21: Well, yeah, but
20: so
21: that's...
20: what's the difference?
21: Right, well, the difference is downtown Los Angeles, you take old office buildings that are not being used for their purpose anymore and turn them into housing. It's the opposite of gentrification. You're not moving anybody out of housing where they live. But what is problematic is things like SB 79 or SB 9, which you're talking about, which essentially says...
20: I'm going to interrupt for a second because those kind of buildings also have parking already in them.
21: That's what I was getting at, Jeffy, which the beautiful thing about adaptive reuse is you are repurposing a building that has a ton of parking in it already.
20: But see, this is why I wanted you to make the difference between the gentrification, because people seem to think if you're going to build something like that, they automatically think it's gentrification. And you're like, no, it's different. That's why I wanted you to classify the difference, because people are not educated in what the difference in things are. They have this idea, oh, well, we need this out of the other thing. And that's how we ended up with the Woodland Hills golf course being under the situation that it's in. And it should have never been an issue.
21: Right.
20: It's a wildlife preserve in and of itself, even if you're golfing.
21: Of course.
20: And it's been a nightmare.
21: Right.
20: It's really been a nightmare. But now, under California, every builder and their brother, sister, uncle, and aunt have decided to go buy up properties and think they're going to do this.
3: Well, so we know you as the expert in real estate.
21: Yeah.
3: I mean, the qualifications, I mean, I don't know. You need a bigger badge or something.
21: But 25 years of practice in real estate and land use law, almost 10 years on the LA City Planning Commission.
3: He knows how to wield the hammer.
20: Well, but the other thing is he's on the planning commission.
21: Yeah.
20: But here's the thing. For you to run for Senate, what I want to make a point about is even though you're a Senate for a certain area, people don't realize you vote on every bill that comes through the Senate in California, regardless of whether you're a senator in Woodland Hills in my neighborhood or your neighborhood or Don's neighborhood. The three of us live in three different neighborhoods in different Senate districts. And what people don't understand is that having senators that are wise to property use management with good ideas is important, because it affects the entire state. Don's rolling his eyes at me.
3: Yeah, I am. Because
20: is an eye roll.
21: You guys have a good, you got a good Mutt and Jeffrey team.
3: Well, yeah, I mean.
20: Because he usually rolls his
3: eyes.
20: Hold
3: on, I'm cleaning up the mess that Jeffy left here for a second.
21: Oh, all right. Let's go. Hey, got to do what you got to do.
3: So that was your primary motivation to come into this race?
21: Oh, I mean, there are so many, but I do have to tell you, to try and simplify it, what my primary motivation in this race is having spent the last 25 years representing small businesses, individuals, people who are just getting crushed by the cost of their rent, an inability to get a mortgage, an inability to open a business or to keep it open, to just be crushed by overregulation, which was maybe well-meaning
20: a long time ago.
3: You're born and raised
21: California? I grew up in the San Gabriel Valley in Walnut Diamond Bar.
3: Wow, okay.
21: I'm Diamond Bar class of 92. Went to SC and I've lived in Venice Beach for 30 years. But
3: did you go to Gabrielino or something out there?
21: No, I went to Diamond Bar High.
3: Don Bar High. Okay. I went to Don Bosco Tech.
2: Oh, did you?
3: Down the road.
2: Oh,
3: yeah.
2: I know it well.
3: Yeah, Tech Man.
2: I know
3: yeah.
2: it well.
3: Okay.
2: Absolutely.
3: So, yeah, beautiful, nature all up in the mountains there.
2: Especially when I lived there. When I lived in Walnut and Diamond Bar, it was really not overbuilt yet. And there was a lot of open land, a lot of cows grazing. Yeah.
3: You got all those rock quarries there. That's where we get our highways built.
20: How do you feel about open spaces?
2: Well, I'm a huge advocate of open spaces. I mean, you know, again, I've been my whole educational background is in environmental issues. And, you know, I'm a land use attorney and an environmental attorney. And I have a lot of support by one of the things I'm proud about in this race. I'm supported by business. I'm supported by, you know, 10 different police officer associations. I'm supported by cops. I'm supported by environmentalists. I'm supported by some building trades. What does that tell you? That tells you that I'm able to put together a diverse group of coalition of people and to look at things issue by issue. We should not be building in the Biona wetlands in the district. We should not be building in the Santa Monica Mountains in high fire severity zones. We shouldn't be building more in the Palos Verdes Peninsula when it's literally sliding off of its base into the ocean. You know, like, let's use some common sense.
3: I've heard people say that they thought that they go into this little Malibu Cove area and they said like the water's rising, but I'm like, could it be? Is it rising or is it sinking? I didn't even know that this was an actual issue.
2: It's a very, very real issue. Yeah. But in terms of, and then just something personal about myself and my wife or what have you, I mean, I've been to, I think, I'd have to recount it, but I think I've been to 42 national parks.
20: Wow.
2: And my wife and I, before we had kids, so it would have been about 25 years ago, we took about a year and a half off of our, you know, at our law firms. We were young lawyers at the time. It seemed kind of crazy. We'd throw on backpacks. We drove the country for 4.5 months, hitting every national park we could, seeing friends, literally road tripped for almost 5 months around the U.S., and then took off internationally and went to, like, you know, 45 countries.
3: Wow. What was your favorite park?
2: My favorite park still to this day is Joshua Tree, and I have a home out there that I actually, a few years ago, I found an old beater built in 1988, but it had these great bones, and I went in there and I spent 6 months just turning into this gorgeous sanctuary I have that's up on the hill overlooking Joshua Tree National Park.
20: We're invited.
2: Come on out.
20: I was like, we're invited.
2: Yeah, it's a fantastic space.
20: I want to talk about the monstrosity they built in Venice. I don't know if they started construction on it, but it was shutting off all the pathways to the beach. It was that little island, because when I ran for LA County Board of Supervisors in 2022.
2: Okay.
20: Assembly in 2020.
2: Are you talking about the Venice Del project?
20: I think so.
2: They call it the monster on the median.
20: Yes.
2: So it hasn't been built. So it's been about a 7-8 year fight at this point to decide whether or not it's going to get built.
20: Because it was all based on homelessness and
2: it is, you know, it's an interesting thing, right? Some people are in favor of it. Some people oppose. They have their different reasons. Mm-hmm. I've been from the beginning opposed to this particular project. I'm not opposed to transitional housing or permanent supportive housing. Good projects. I'm not opposed to it being in Venice where I live. A similar project was built around the street from my house. A Ramada Inn on the street I live in is set to be converted and right now is literally being rebuilt into permanent supportive housing. I'm cool with that. That's fine. It's way too expensive. It's not economically efficient, but the money came from where it came from and it's happening. The problem with the Venice Del project, at the end of the day, if nothing else, is that you're spending $1.1 million a door, you know, to house 120 people in the most expensive real estate in the world, when we could sell that lot if you wanted and house 500 people, 1,000 people for half the price
20: in downtown LA.
2: One
20: of the buildings that you want to convert.
2: That's exactly what I'm talking about.
20: Parking for all the people that can.
2: Right.
20: See, this is.
2: Do we want to get people off the street or not?
3: Is that owned by the county?
2: It's owned by the city.
20: The city didn't always own it, did it? Did the city always own it? Because I thought it was a parking lot.
2: It is a parking lot, but it's city-owned.
20: Okay, so it's a city-owned parking lot. It's been a while since I talked about it. It's a city-owned parking lot, and what it is, it has beach access. And the minute there were several problems with the project. It wasn't just what they wanted to build it for. It was the cost of building it for what it's going to be.
2: Right.
20: And it's also the issue that they already have trouble with parking, and they have no access.
2: Yeah.
20: So by taking the parking parking away. You've got more problems with parking for and it's a high dense area for tourists.
2: Yeah.
20: And it's a year round tourist trap. But you have no parking and then you have no access. So that meant that you were gonna have a problem with tourists coming to that area, which was gonna affect small business also.
3: I'm curious.
20: That's why I brought it up, because it is a big, huge thing that
2: it is, and the issue is under the Coastal Act. Part of the reason we have a Coastal Act and a Coastal Commission is to guarantee public access to the coast. And one of the issues about that particular project was, is it going to restrict access to the coast? Now, the plans for that project would have accommodated for the parking, and so at the end of the day, I don't think it would have stopped. Coastal access wasn't the issue, and it did get through the Coastal Commission last I saw. But it really does beg the question of, you know, why are we spending
3: much
2: money?
3: What's your thought about this Coastal Commission? What's your feeling on that?
2: It has to be completely reworked. The way we appoint coastal commissioners, the way they go on the road show and they make decisions for a community when they might be working out of San Francisco that day and they're making a decision affecting San Diego, it leaves a lot to be desired. And the other problem is that, you know, when the Coastal Commission is making everybody unhappy, you know there's a problem,
3: right?
2: You got environmentalists that are pissed at the Coastal Commission.
3: Yeah.
2: You got builders that are pissed at the Coastal Commission.
20: So how are they elected into the Coastal Commission?
2: They're not. They're all appointed.
20: So how are they appointed? Who's appointing them? Judges? Senators? Who?
2: Mostly the governor's office. I mean, there are certain seats that are, you know, that
20: are appointed.
2: And
20: how long is their appointment for?
2: It's a good question. I haven't looked at that in a while. I'm not sure.
3: She doesn't stop.
2: I'm not sure.
3: I'll just tell
20: you
3: right
20: now. That's why it says, Jeffy said, what?
2: Yeah, to be honest with you, I haven't thought about it in a while. I don't know how long their terms are.
20: Because when you get people in the Coastal Commission that are on long-term appointments, and they either have to die out of the appointment, quit out of the appointment, it becomes a problem because you can't fill those seats.
2: Now, I believe you serve at the pleasure of, you know, the person who appoints you, obviously. And so when a new governor comes in, there are obviously new people that come on the Coastal Commission.
3: I know that that's the case with many of the agencies, like DTSC and the environmental agencies.
2: Exactly.
3: He'll go and they'll appoint a director, they call it. But in this case, they don't call it a director, right? They're a coastal commissioner.
2: You're a coastal commissioner, but then there's coastal commission staff, which is permanent, you know, staff that works and is not appointed. They're just, you know, they're employees, obviously.
20: Well, that was a quick half hour. We'll be right back. You're listening to Jeffy Said What on AM 870 The Answer. We have a wonderful guest, Mike Newhouse. Keep listening because we have so much more informative information coming down the pipeline. And Dawn, we'll be right back.
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28: State lawmakers are growing concerned about the status of federal funding for the 2028 Olympics. An estimated $1 billion in federal funding is needed to make the Olympics a success, including for law enforcement and transportation. Some California lawmakers say the state's ongoing conflicts with the Trump administration could put that funding at risk. A legislative hearing on the 2028 Olympics was held this week. but some with LA 28 organizing committees say they have a great relationship with the Trump administration. Larry Marino in the Answer Newsroom.
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20: Did you know Los Angeles is the number one city in the country for mosquitoes? 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Order today. Hi, this is Jeffy Gergenti, and you're listening to AM 870, The Answer. And we're back. We're live. And we have Mike Newhouse. He is running for Senate, but we really brought him on because of his expertise in land usage, his background of being an attorney for environment. I mean, I've learned even more about what you're... I didn't know that you could get a law degree specifically to anything.
21: Yeah, I have an emphasis in... a lot of programs offer an emphasis in a certain area of law. You get the same general law degree, but you have an emphasis in one area.
20: Well, and then while we're off air, he tells us, well, after this, I'm playing in the Viper Room. We're like, what? So you're also a musician. So we're going to plug you as a musician. If anyone's around in Hollywood and wants to go to the Viper Room.
21: Yeah, yeah.
20: What's the name of the band?
21: I'm going on. So my band is called The Potential Suitors. You can check us out.
3: Oh, you're dressed for it right now.
21: Yeah, yeah, exactly. Get our albums. You can listen to us anywhere you stream.
20: Do you play in this?
21: I probably will play in the suit. Yeah, I don't have a... I think I might have a change in the car. I don't know. We'll see.
3: Seems like it goes with it. I don't know.
21: Yeah, it's actually not a bad look, but I'm just doing a solo set tonight with my guitar, and right. I'm going on at 11.
20: What kind of music?
21: 11 at the Viper Room. We're like a blues country punk combo.
3: Oh, my son's a blues country punk combo.
21: Yeah,
20: and he plays guitar. His son plays guitar.
3: Yeah.
21: Right on.
3: He did it with...
21: You said he just played the Viper Room too, right?
3: He played... Well, when my kids were... They had a little band. They learned in violin and cello.
21: Yeah.
3: They did choir, and then they got into what's that studio? It's a School of Rock.
21: School of Rock.
3: And
21: then
3: they just... And I like that.
21: And their performance was at the Viper Room.
3: And their performances were at various... They were at the Viper Room. Nice. They were at there's like four or five Roxy.
21: Yep.
3: They were at And so
21: my kids did it as well. Yeah. And theirs was at when the House of Blues was still there.
3: Yeah.
21: Is where they did theirs.
20: Yeah, there was a loss of
3: fantastic.
20: A good business.
21: Yeah,
20: I love the House
21: could
20: of Blues.
21: Not agree more.
3: It was nothing better to just have, you know, moms and it's very similar to like baseball, Little League baseball, where the kids got together, but it was music and the parents would go and watch their shows.
21: Yeah,
3: very much like Little League baseball.
21: It was kind of,
3: but
21: like
3: it was
21: that.
3: Rock and roll.
21: Yeah.
3: So that's my son has not given up rock and roll. He's just... You see him.
20: I see him all the time. Yeah. He's got like 15 guitars or something.
21: Don't give it up.
20: I mean, he plays bass and he plays
3: electric and bass is his primary things he likes to play.
20: Yeah. And he sits there, puts his headset on, and just starts jamming.
21: Yeah.
3: When you can't make sense of the world, you just start jamming.
21: I mean, my home office after COVID, you know, I have a music studio at home, a rehearsal studio at home, and in COVID, I put a desk in there. And, you know, I work from home a ton. And the best thing is, you know, my desk is in my home studio. And
20: so when a client pisses you off, you just pick up the guitar and say, I need 15 minutes.
21: All day long, I'll jump on my drum kit for 5 minutes. I'll jump on the piano. I'll put my guitar on. I'll just blow off, you know, steam for 10 or 15 minutes, then go back to work. It's a great way to handle it.
3: Yeah.
21: It really is.
3: Wow.
21: Yeah.
3: You seem too normal.
20: Why
3: are you running now?
21: Yeah,
20: exactly. I ran twice. I don't know.
21: To disappoint people. Yeah, exactly. Hey, look, at the end of the day, you're also talking about why you're running. I mean, we have such an absence of small business owners, people who sign the front of a paycheck, people who kind of live a normal life in Sacramento. It's so easy to get elected and then just stay there forever, and your thinking becomes stale, I think. I think it's really hard to be creative when you've been there 20 years.
3: I can vote for a person I can have a beer with. And that's important.
21: Yeah, exactly.
3: You know, I'm still reversing my diabetes. So if I can have a beer with you, that means I like you.
21: There you go. I get that a lot.
20: I mean, literally having run for office, it's a very It's a very mind-bending thing to do. And I ran as a Republican, and it essentially destroyed my business because people were just so anti-Republican. But what I had the opportunity to do is to look at people and say, it's not really about being Republican as it is about looking at the issues in a different direction.
3: Yeah, she didn't change. I mean, all she did was she changed the label.
2: Yeah.
3: And they were just like, ugh.
20: I'm out.
2: Right.
20: Oh, yeah. I'm a manicurist. I'm out.
3: She was canceled immediately.
2: Yeah. I mean, we gotta stop labels being bad words, and we gotta stop labels being the main reason we vote for people. I mean, one of the things I try to challenge when I'm out on the campaign trail, because you do run into a lot of people that are like, I would never vote for a Republican. I would never vote for a Democrat. I hear it on both sides.
3: Yeah.
2: And I tell people, I say, look, I'm a Democrat in the 1992 Bill Clinton blue dog. It's the economy stupid mold. Right.
3: Right.
2: Is sort of how I look at and why I'm a Democrat. Mm-hmm. And quite frankly, one of my main goals in running for office is to move the Democratic Party in California back further to the middle. I think, quite frankly, when you get states that are too blue, you have problems. When you have states that are too red, you have problems. If politicians would just go issue by issue, we would be a lot better off.
20: I also found when I ran for office, you'd be surprised how many of us, when I was trying to tell people about being Republican versus being Democrat or independent, I'm like, but we all meet in the middle. You're looking at the outskirts of the abortion issue. You're looking at the outskirts of the LGBTQ community. And my personal issue about those issues are my personal issues. Mm. It's not something that you walk into a room and say, I'm going to change these issues among 80 senators in the state of California.
2: Right.
20: I mean, we're hitting issues, the gas prices. We're hitting issues about businesses being able to afford to stay in California.
2: That's right.
20: Sales tax. We're paying sales tax for homeless, yet the homeless, they're frauded out of.
3: You

0: to, whether right. it be hiking in the mountains, whether it go to the beach, exactly.
1: Right.
0: They can't.
1: Well, I mean, look, when you don't build housing, you get a supply side crisis, and people are all of a sudden paying 50-60% of their income every month on housing. It's not sustainable.
0: Housing is the expensive one, but you also have a state right now, California is charging between $1.20-$1.50 per gallon on fuel, which is the highest in the entire nation.
1: Yeah.
0: That is essentially taking away from anybody's ability to save for something.
2: I mean, I just got gas in downtown L.A. and South Central L.A. where we work. I paid $6.15 for premium gas because I have a Mini Cooper Turbo.
0: A block away was almost $7, but yeah.
2: A block away was $7. At where I live, it's as high as $7.25 in Woodland Hills.
1: Yep.
2: I mean, there's such a disparity in the cost of fuel. Right. And when you look at why that is, do we really need to have the additives in our fuel? I mean, do we? I mean, and I think that's something that the Senate needs to look at.
1: Yeah.
2: You know, I mean, is this really a necessity with how clean cars now run? Yeah. And I'm not talking about the electric cars. I'm talking about the gas cars.
0: It used to be where the United States actually made, we had the best available technology. And we had the best management practices right. in industry. Right. For some reason, we've convinced ourselves that we're incapable and we need to now buy a product from overseas. Which takes, you know, a container vessel 1 or 2 a month to get over.
2: Well, but when it comes to fuel for what California needs, there's only 50 tankers that are certified by the federal government that can run our fuel. So if we don't have enough of those tankers to bring it from Thailand, and I think China are the only two that make the kind of fuel that California uses,
1: right.
2: and now all of our refineries, they're either not here anymore or they can't possibly make enough,
1: right.
2: That means that we have an issue getting that here. So that means our gas is going to continually go up and up and up and up. So the question is, if you make it to the Senate, which I think you probably will, how can the Senate overall change how these refineries have been treated? And is there a possibility of bringing Chevron back? I mean, we also lost Yamaha. Yamaha was huge, been here for 50 years.
1: Yeah.
2: They split and said, see ya.
1: Well, look, I don't know if you're getting anybody back, but I will tell you this. The district I'm running for, I mean, I'm just trying to be honest with you.
2: Yeah, sure.
1: I don't know if anybody's coming back in terms of the oil industry, but having said that, two of the three refineries that are still functioning in California are in the district I'm running in. Okay, so it's an issue that I will be dealing with spot on. And I'll tell you this, okay? Look, we used to burn wood, then we burned coal, then we burned oil, now we're moving to renewables.
0: You
1: great.
0: Skipped one. They were
1: wonderful.
0: Trying to burn trash right up the street in South Central. but we didn't let it happen. We were just like, no. Trash? You can't burn gas? You can't. But you want to burn trash?
1: We need the flux capacitor. Remember in Back to the Future when Doc Brown... flies the car with trash. The time machine works with
0: right,
1: trash.
0: Right, but way back machine.
1: But all kidding aside, what I'm trying to say is, look, the oil companies will tell you, we are moving towards a fossil-free future, and that will be a profitable thing for even Legacy Energy and everybody else, and we'll get to that place. But anybody who takes that extreme other side of, we need to shut the refineries down tomorrow, is just as misguided about it, because at the end of the day, not only do you have people paying gas bills that are out of control, energy bills that are out of control,
0: we had nuclear
1: but you have
0: plants.
1: Tens of thousands of jobs.
0: Yeah, we had nuclear power plants, and they just extended the San Diablo power plant to 2036. They're trying to get that extension because it was supposed to be decommissioned.
2: We have a Leonard question.
1: Diablo Canyon,
2: we love Leonard.
1: Yeah.
2: Leonard's question is, if elected, how will Mike resist the progressive machine in the Capitol?
1: Yeah, well, I'll tell you, I joke about this. One of the things I have going for me is I'll get elected at 52, and if I do my 12 years, I'll be 64, and I'll, retire to hang out with my grandkids.
2: We'll have to pay you for life.
0: No. We go back to the Viper Room, and we have another.
1: Well, that's what I'm saying. I'm not getting into this in my 30s so that this will be my stop before a Congress or being governor or whatever.
0: Right, they want to make it a career move.
1: I've been doing this for free and for fun. President of the Venice Neighborhood Council. I started the West Side Regional Alliance of Councils. I've served on the LA City Planning Commissions for the better part of the last 10 years.
0: So you know the issues.
1: And I haven't been paid a dollar for it, is my point. I've been doing it for free and for fun because I care for 30
0: years. I have
1: $2
0: bill I got to hand you.
1: Yeah, so, right, exactly.
0: Leonard understands that.
1: So, but Leonard, I appreciate the question, but the answer is that it is easier to resist what we call caucus politics whether it's Republican or Democratic side, when

0: you are not trying to aspire to higher office. And I'm just not. I'm getting into it late enough in the game where I'm coming to do this job. And
1: Leonard's one of those retirees that said, I can't stay in California and move to Texas.
0: Yeah.
1: And we've had so many
2: people. He saw the 2-ton boulder on the top of the hill coming down. And he's like, yo, I'm out of
0: there. Well, and you know what? And not only is that terrible that people are having to leave the state, but you know what keeps me up at night? I'll be honest with you. Is I got two boys, 15 and 18, freshmen, seniors in high school, right? And I don't know how they possibly, you know, unless they're both really good baseball players. My oldest son just got a full scholarship to play baseball at LMU. I'm really proud of him.
1: He's staying in California.
0: Nice. He's on scholarship. He's one of these guys that could, both of them could make it and you know, let's hope they get big major league contracts. But if they don't, how are they going to afford to live here?
1: If they do and they only have a 4-year contract, what do they do after that?
0: Well, that's what I'm saying. And the thing that keeps me up at night is, you know, I'm not a big throw around stats and bore the hell out of everybody. But I'll give you a stat which keeps me up at night, which is 85% of Californians can't qualify for a mortgage of over $285,000. What that means is only 15% of Californians
2: can buy property.
0: Well, that's my point. It's very few, very wealthy people. But here's what I'm getting at.
1: It's not people from California.
0: Right. But what is the coming nightmare? Our parents, our grandparents, the model was there weren't 401ks or IRAs. You probably didn't have a pension. But you bought a home. You paid it off in 30, maybe 40 years with a second. And you retired in dignity with the equity you had built in your home. You downsized. Maybe you went to another state, whatever it was. But you retired in dignity.
1: Or you gave your property and inherited it to the next generation.
0: Or you
1: which
0: did
1: you
0: that
1: can't
0: as
1: even
0: well.
1: Do that now.
0: But what are we going to do when we have 85% of our young people who get to a retirement age and have never owned any property and have no equity and have no way to support themselves?
1: They will, but they won't be doing it here in California.
0: Well, that's my point. So what we have to really do is focus on not only just building affordable rental housing, we have to build affordable for purchase.
1: First of all,
0: housing.
1: We have to keep our restaurants open. We lost 125 restaurants last year. You know, that's the other problem is people can't find jobs.
0: So, Jeffy, one of the biggest parts of my practice is I've represented restaurants and bars for about 25 years. I represent a ton of restaurants and bars. And the anecdote I give people is through COVID, not a single one of my clients lost their restaurants. They survived. Since COVID, I have sold half of my clients' restaurants for them because they've thrown their hands up. At the end of the day, they can't.
1: Why?
0: It's a combination. Some of it is the prices of food, obviously, and inflation, and you have delivery fees that get cut in. You get credit card because nobody pays in cash anymore.
1: But also possibly be that our governor decided that fast food restaurants should be paid $20 an hour when they were never supposed to be a livable wage. Now you have people coming in that are not being tipped or they're being tipped only through credit cards.
2: That's your opinion. I don't agree.
1: And
2: with
1: is it my opinion or am I right on?
0: The next place I was going is that through a combination of labor and employment laws that are too difficult for smaller restaurants to absorb.
1: Right.
0: You have ADA lawsuits for access, which are abused by abusive lawyers and abusive plaintiffs.
2: Right.
0: You have PAGA lawsuits, which are abused by abusive lawyers and abusive plaintiffs. And let me be very, very clear. If you are discriminated against as an employee, if you really don't have access by ADA, if you really have a PAGA lawsuit, you should be able to bring those things, and that's legitimate, and you should have recompense.
2: Well, you know
0: in
2: what's
0: the
2: interesting
0: courts,
2: in environmental
0: abuse
2: laws?
0: Abuse is a problem.
2: In environmental laws, but one of the things that, I'm in heavy industry, so I'm in recycling. And so, you know, when it came to stormwater laws, initially it was just, you know, the attorney saw it as, you know, I can just, you know, just throw the suits on them. It was easy. Most of these industries were just like, hey, I'm just going to pay them to go away. And a lot of people do that with the ADA laws. Now, there should be. And how it eventually evolved where they got away from the abuse is that they said it's required that it was like a first violation, second violation, third violation before there was actually a punitive damage. And it gave the businesses an opportunity to adjust and adapt and invest into solving the problem as opposed to just sinking the ship.
0: That's exactly right. And what we need, and again, I want to emphasize this because it's important, a legitimate plaintiff's lawsuit for somebody who's been aggrieved is a good thing, is a basic right, and we need to preserve that. We need to make sure there aren't abuses. But those safe harbor provisions you're talking about, Don, is exactly right. And at least there's been a change with the ADA lawsuits, you know, the disability access suits. Mm-hmm. As long as you make the repair within 30 days, it caps the damages at $2,500. There was a bill that I was very supportive of, and I will bring back day one when I get into the Senate. It was AB 1183 this year. It was brought by Assemblyman Lowenthal, who's a supporter of mine, and it would give landlords a safe harbor period to cure a habitability issue. So a tenant comes to you and says, I've got mold, or I've got roaches, or I've got this, or I've got that. The owner has the opportunity to fix it, to be a good landlord, to take care of it. And if he doesn't, then you can sue him. But you got to give them a reasonable amount of time to cure the problem before a lawsuit happens. I am very much for having those safe harbor periods where you can fix the problem before you can get sued.
2: That could be good for lots of areas of our government.
0: Lots of areas.
1: Well, I mean, owning nail salons. Yeah. So I own nail salons for better part of 30 years.
0: Yeah.
1: And one of the things we had was we'd have people that would come in that these buildings were built in the 60s. They didn't have bathrooms wide enough.
0: Right.
1: There wasn't even a possibility to create a bathroom that was large enough for wheelchair access. And so eventually, I mean, it is the responsibility of the landlord to create that. The problem is the landlord's now had a reason to throw you out of your business and break your lease legally. Yeah. You didn't have a leg to stand on. Yeah. Throw you out. Now you've got to spend all this money to move, all this everything else. Right. So the landlord could either shut it down, never rent it, or do whatever the way they wanted to with that continued tax write-off. And again, you have another small business that's probably going to close because the margins on a nail salon aren't that high.
0: Right, right.
1: And
0: right.
1: I do hope you're going to get rid of AB5 because AB5 closed my salon. Only manicures have to have employees. Nobody else in the beauty industry. And we're all licensed under the same house. So go figure that.
0: AB5 is...
1: It's a job killer in California.
0: It is a huge problem for a lot of small businesses that just cannot afford. And the problem with AB5 is it's too broad-based. What we have to do is say, okay, we have to acknowledge that if you are a 500-employee corporation, 1,000-employee corporation... Well,
2: it was initially for like the Uber, and it was for the technocrat industry, and then they got a carve out for themselves.
0: Well, and the other irony is here.
1: Well, it's also for trucking.
0: Here I am as a lawyer and a broker, but lawyers and real estate agents have a really strong lobby. Real estate agents and lawyers are carved out as well. You can have independent contractors in those industries. But what we really have to look at is just common sense wise. Can a business with 5 employees afford these types of burdens without shutting down? They can't. And at the end of the day, it's not that you're being so pro-business. You're also being pro-employee because zero jobs at $0 an hour is bad for employees.
1: Oh, no. Epiphany. Big question.
2: Leonard, you're on the line, and I know you're going to appreciate this question. Yeah. So my question is this. We have a state agency called CalRecycle.
1: Right? Leonard's favorite. Leonard's listening.
2: Leonard consults with a lot of businesses that have to deal with some of their interpretations of rules, regulations, policy, law, etc.
0: Yeah.
2: And in some cases, imagine that there's a cannon bottle recycler, right? Because a cannon bottle recycler is providing recycling for the community, and something happens. I don't know. The state determines that they were importing material illegally from somewhere. They were defrauding the program.
0: Okay.
2: So they penalize that company, and they put them out of business, and a new operator comes in. But they apply, they go through the same process, and the department determines that because that parcel, that address, had a previous issue, that they're not allowed to have a permit at that facility. Isn't that somewhat putting a stain on property rights or property? I mean, how does an agency just say, well, and this is a new business, a new person, a new applicant, a new everything, fresh start. Yeah. Why does that property get stained does that happen in any other area?
0: I would have to look into that. I mean, obviously it's a case by case issue, and I'm not familiar with exactly what you're talking about.
1: Well, you're going to be aware of it because he'll call you Monday.
0: Yeah, I mean, I don't want to speak out of school
1: he'll call you Monday.
2: No, but because that's your expertise, and it just makes me wonder. Like,
0: is the argument that the land had contamination issues on it?
2: No, that's not. Has
0: just
2: nothing
0: because
2: to do with
0: it had a bad operator
2: just because,
0: previously,
2: and it's cans and bottles. It's not like you have all the oil and
0: that
2: grime.
0: It doesn't make
2: and
0: any sense.
2: PFAS.
0: To me.
2: It makes zero sense.
0: Right? Yeah, that
2: but
0: sounds
2: I'm giving
0: ridiculous.
2: You a fact. I mean, Leonard can share us a few.
1: Y'all are going to be good friends after this meeting.
2: That's something that absolutely needs to change because you know, if I have a example, you know that businesses sometimes there's just a really good location for a business, sure. whether it be a hamburger joint, a bar. Yeah. But and sometimes for a recycler, it's location. That's yeah. just a prime good location. It's there's apartment buildings over here. There's apartment buildings over there. They don't have access to recycler.
1: Okay,
2: that is
1: wait,
2: a perfect that is a perfect place for it. And yet now the state, they don't care. They're managing things from Sacramento.
0: Yeah.
2: And okay, so they make a determination.
1: Leonard Wade in.
2: Okay.
1: Leonard Wade in. It's a form of property condemnation by the state.
0: Yeah, I'd have to familiarize myself yeah. with what's going on yeah. there. But if it truly is a new owner-operator getting burdened by violations from a prior owner-operator, and we're not talking about and soil imagine, or ground contamination, that strikes me as very, very odd.
2: Yeah. And imagine I'm an owner of this property, and now the state – I mean, I don't know why any property owners haven't sued the state for this because yeah. you are condemning my property.
0: I'll look into it. Yeah. I'll look into it. It's the first I've heard of the issue.
2: Yeah. It's a great issue.
1: Well, and here's the thing. These are things that are state regulated. They're not city regulated or county regulated. And these are the reasons why we bring people on the show that are running for office. We're not a political radio show. We yeah. are more of an interest, a community
2: issues.
1: Interest.
2: We love issues.
1: We love issues.
0: I can tell.
1: But having someone like you come on, I mean, yes, we know you're running for Senate, but it's the information you're bringing to the public. Yeah. Whether you win or not, whether you sit in the Senate or not, is really, it's more important that people understand these are the issues and the people that are available to help with issues. Mm-hmm. But without people like you, this state just keeps going down and down and down a drain that I don't think we're going to get back if we don't start getting wise, intelligent people that go, let's look at the issue and stop looking at the D, the R, or the I.
0: Well, we got to remember, California was built on innovation. And I tell this story a lot. You know, my family's from Canarsie, Brooklyn. My grandparents came out with the Dodgers essentially in 57. And they would always say to me, they'd say, you know, Michael, New York was falling apart. It was old and everything worked in California.
2: Hmm.
0: And it's 70 years later and we need a wholesale infrastructure.
1: I don't want to move to New York.
2: Don't go to Brooklyn, man. Stay for the fight.
0: Yeah, but that's my point. But my point is
2: and you know how to turn a wrench and swing a hammer. So don't worry about
0: exactly.
2: it.
0: AI's not taking my job, right? If worse comes to worse, I can get in there and help build a house.
1: Yeah, AI's not taking your hammer. Yeah. They're not taking your guitar.
0: But you know, California was always at the forefront of innovation and building.
1: This is the end of our show. Yeah. This is how fast it goes. Give us your website really quick. And you got less than two seconds.
0: Absolutely. So the website is Newhouse and the number 4ca.com. Come check me out.
1: All right. Well, we'll definitely have you back on again because you're just a joy to speak with, whether you win or you don't win.
0: That.
1: We do hope that you do win. We wouldn't have brought you on if we didn't think so. And that was a quick Saturday night. We'll see you guys next week. We have a wonderful guest coming in next week, and she's into composting.
0: Okay.
1: She owns a company called Compost Living. So we will see you next week. Have a great weekend. And if you get a chance to stop by the Viper Room, go see Mike, and we will talk to you guys next week.
0: Appreciate you both. Thank you.

0: Did you have a horrible summer last year with mosquitoes? 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
10: With SRN News, I'm Ron Taylor. Representative Julia Ledlow has advanced to a runoff in Louisiana's Republican Senate's primary. She capitalized on the power of President Trump's endorsement in another attempt to purge his party of people he views as disloyal. The president supported Ledlow over incumbent Senator Bill Cassidy, one of the few Republican senators who voted to convict him during his second impeachment trial over the attack on the Capitol January 6, 2021. North America's largest commuter rail system has shut down after unionized workers went on strike. The Long Island Railroad in New York ceased operations early this morning as five unions, representing about half the workforce, walked off the job. The MTA has said it would provide limited shuttle buses to New York City subway stations in the event of the strike. Governor Kathy Hochul is urging Long Islanders to work from home, if at all possible. You'll find more on these stories at srnnews.com. This is SRN News.
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16: Today on Spineatomy.
17: It's really, really important to understand how we physically function. And the spine, the disc, the nerves, nothing fails in isolation. It's one unit. It's one system. You need all of those elements in order to strengthen and just regain some quality of life.
16: Hi there. Have you been told that you have spinal stenosis, or your spine is narrowing, or eventually you may need surgery? What if there was another option? 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So stay with us. Hi, this is Dave Dino. Welcome to Spineatomy with Dr. Bridget Rosenberg. 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Dr. Rosenberg is a leader in advanced non-surgical spinal restoration, with more than 31 years of experience helping patients who are suffering from severe back pain, neck pain, sciatica, spinal stenosis, disc injuries, neuropathy, and mobility loss. Doctor, today's topic is, I think, incredibly important because Many people listening right now may already have spinal stenosis and not even realize it.
17: That's absolutely true, Dave. Spinal stenosis is one of the most overlooked spinal conditions that we see, yet it's one of the leading causes of chronic pain. People experience and describe that they have difficulty walking, nerve compression, and of course, it all leads to reduced quality of life. And unfortunately, many people are told that surgery is their only option before ever exploring conservative care.
16: That is what makes, I think, spinatomy itself very, very different, because you have built one of the most advanced conservative spinal restoration centers anywhere, focused on helping people avoid surgery whenever possible.
17: That's exactly right, Dave. So the unique differentiating factor of spinatomy is that we have a very strong mission, and it's simple. We relieve, repair, and restore. And you have to understand those three pillars of any kind of conservative care or any care. You know, we combine advanced spinal decompression with regenerative medicine, laser therapy, soft wave, different rehabilitation modalities, muscle restoration, and functional recovery therapies in order to help the patients regain movement and quality of their life naturally. Because you have to create an environment for the body to heal itself, and it can do it.
16: So let's define spinal stenosis. It's a term that people may not have ever heard before, but as I indicated, it may be a condition that they have, and they don't know that that is what's causing their problem. What exactly is happening in the spine with spinal stenosis?
17: Well, spinal stenosis occurs when the spinal canal, which is the canal where the cord is going, spinal cord is going through, narrows and begins to compress on the spinal cord and all the surrounding nerves. And the narrowing of that canal can come from disc bulges. It can come from arthritis, osteoarthritis. It can come from thickening ligaments. There is a big ligament that's lining the whole canal, and that can thicken, and that causes compression. Degenerative changes, facet joint enlargements, any kind of chronic or previous injuries that patients had, or long-term spinal instability. And all of these things, and over time, that pressure on the nerves creates a lot of pain, numbness, weakness, burning sensation, difficulty standing, difficulty walking. Eventually, it can cause loss of balance, and in severe cases, of course, loss of independence. But primarily, the first symptoms patients will say is that when I go to the market, I need to lean on the cart because I need to lean forward to relieve that pressure.
16: In your answer, you used a term that many of us are not familiar with. The term is facet. You said facet joint enlargement. What is that?
17: It's the joint between two vertebras, you know, in the back when you touch your back and you feel the little spine, you know, the little bony piece, that's the spinous process, which is the tip of the vertebra. And then on the sides of it, there are two transverse processes. And when one, it's like a Lego. So when one vertebra lays on top of the other and they kind of stack up into a big column, then the articulation between the two are called the facets. And that's the little joints that articulate the two things. So, you know, when they rub against each other and there is a lot of chronic injuries or muscle spasm or different things, that repetitive movements and motions that patients usually do throughout their life, depending on the kind of work they do or injuries that they have, that you can develop facet arthrosis, which is arthritis of the facets, meaning the two joints that kind of articulate together, there is some cartilage between them, but it wears out. And that's what it means.
16: Folks, that is Dr. Bridget Rosenberg. She is the clinical director of Spinatomy Spine and Disc Centers. They have locations in Culver City, Van Nuys, and Ontario. In just a few minutes, I'm going to give you some information as to how you can schedule a complimentary consultation for her to take a look at your condition. If you find that what we're talking about today rings a bell for you, and then you say, wow, that might be why I am having pain in my back on a regular basis, call them and let her take a look at you and give you a diagnosis of what is going on. So stick around, grab a pen and paper, and be ready for the phone number. First, though, doctor, let's talk about actual results. Can you give us a story of one of your patients that came to you and experienced relief?
17: Of course. You know, I had a patient recently that came in. She was a woman. She was in her, I would say, early 70s, and she could barely walk through the grocery store. That was one of the things we talked about. And she told me, "Doctor, I feel like my world is getting smaller." And it's really sad, because then it's not only a physical element, it becomes an emotional and psychological element as well. So she had severe lumbar spinal stenosis from just chronic back pain that not everybody runs to the doctor and runs to get treated when things just, you have a little ache and pain. You know, we kind of learn to deal with it and live with many of those things.
18: Sure.
17: But if you don't take care of them on time, if you kind of ignore the symptoms and there are different physical limitations, then with time you can develop a lot more severe issues, and then it kind of, it creeps up on you, and all of a sudden it's like, I cannot walk, or I need to lean on something. So she had severe spinal stenosis from chronic back pain that was never 10 out of 10. So it was addressed kind of randomly. She had already been told the surgery was her next step.
18: Ouch.
17: But after we did a comprehensive evaluation, she was really scared. She said, I don't want this to be my only choice. I want to try something before I decide to have surgery. I know that I can always have it and it's my last resort, but I don't feel like I gave it a fair chance. That was her words. And she actually heard me on the radio on one of the shows, and she said, when I heard you're describing different condition, I'm like, I need to at least give it a fair chance to see if this is for me. And if it's not, then that's okay. But at least I know that I tried. So after we did a comprehensive evaluation, we found out that she is a candidate for our advanced conservative treatment. And we begin spinal decompression, laser therapy, soft wave, the whole advanced spinal restoration program. Then we did a lot of core stabilization because we realized that her muscles are very weak, so nothing can really hold her in place. And some regenerative medicine support. And gradually, she began walking further, standing longer, sleeping better, and getting her confidence back. And when patients come to us, normally they're at their wit's end. Like, my pain level is 10 out of 10. I cannot sleep at night. I cannot walk. With all these different elements that are just like, I've had it. Like, I need to take care of it. And the thing is that when you get a patient from a 10 out of 10 to a 3 out of 10, then that's a big achievement, because you never know what's going to be the result when you have surgery. The surgery can always be very successful, but patients can have residual chronic pain after that. And sometimes nobody even knows why. But a lot of the times is because you start digging into those stabilizing elements and you just don't know how your body will respond. So the idea here is not to steer you away from necessary procedures if it can save your life. But the idea is to give you an option for something that's more conservative. If you tried basic things like physical therapy and it didn't work, there are other things in the world of conservative care that are not covered under the physical therapy umbrella. And I think that that's my biggest mission, is to educate you on what's available. And if it works, then at least you gained strength, confidence, and a pain-free life. And if it doesn't, you can always have the other procedures. And I think that's the key in today's world, that we need to know what our options are and understand them before we make a decision.
16: 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I have heard that spinal stenosis is sometimes referred to as shopping cart posture, that it can cause a little bit of that bent over look for people, right?
17: That's true. That's very common because spinal stenosis, your canal narrows and it's pressing on those nerves and cord. And so when you lean forward in a flexed position into this chopping card, it gives you some relief. This is exactly why this is a syndrome. So I always talk about me doing a very comprehensive evaluation and a history taking. I feel that taking a patient's history and full evaluation, I love the conversation part, gives me so much insight into their condition. And when I learn all that and we talk about it and they're saying that, yeah, when I use the shopping cart and I lean forward, it gives me relief. Most likely it's due to spinal stenosis. It's very common. So absolutely true. You like to lean forward because it gives you relief. You need some assistance when you're walking. But yes, spinal stenosis and many other conditions will let you do that. But yes, that's true.
16: I was fascinated when you were describing the therapies that you provide. I mean, we've talked a lot about spinal decompression and how that is very often a sort of a starting point for working with people who have back problems. And we've talked at length about things like laser therapy and soft wave. But what really caught my attention was what you called core stabilization. So often, when we have some sort of a back pain injury, then we have a problem with the muscles losing their strength over time, don't we?
17: That's correct, Dave. So it's really, really important to understand how we physically function. And the spine, the disc, the nerves, nothing fails in isolation. It's one unit. It's one system. You need all of those elements in order to strengthen and just regain some quality of life. You need to fix the issue, which is the disc. You need to realign the spine. You need to work on all these elements that are diseased and not functioning, but you must address the core stabilizers, the spinal stabilizers. If you think about it, our body, especially in the core area, if you think about our stomach area and the back, it's like a cylinder. You have the front and the back and the sides, and then you have the pelvic floor and the bottom. And we have to address all of these elements if we want to get a full resolution of our symptoms. If you address the spine and you don't address those spinal muscles and the abdominal muscles and the whole core stabilizers, you will always chase the pain and you will never fully recover, because the spinal stabilizers and the abdominal muscles, the paravertebral muscles, the multifidus, which is a deep muscle in the spine, if you don't strengthen any of that and you cannot sometimes do it on your own just doing therapy because you're too weak, you will always have some issue because nothing is holding the spine stably in place. And that's why spinal stabilizers and core stability and muscle restoration is a very important element in the whole recovery process, which is really very well addressed when we do physical therapy. The problem is physical therapy is incredible and it's super helpful, but some of those patients are so weak and some of those patients have so much pain and they're just unable to exercise that's needed to strengthen. They're just unable to achieve the outcome that's required in physical therapy. Not because the therapy is not good, it's because they don't have the strength. They're just too weak, in too much pain. They're afraid to make a wrong move. Sometimes they say, oh, I started exercise and it made me worse. Mm-hmm. Well, it makes them worse because they're so weak. Mm-hmm. So the thing is that in today's world, there are so many new modalities that are incredible to strengthen those muscles without causing any pain, without having any exercises. It doesn't mean it's instead of. But what it means is that for those people that are very weak, it's an addition to, it gives you a good jump start. So then you can go and continue your physical therapy and you can actually perform the exercise that are being given to you and you can achieve the results. So it's just an incredible new technology that we incorporate into our routine and we get incredible results. Incredible.
16: And a lot of people are not very familiar with the role of regenerative medicine. How does that help to support the process?
17: You know, the thing is with regenerative medicine is, you know, we always have to look at the body again as a whole. Nothing fails in isolation. You have to work from the outside in and then from the inside out. Regenerative medicine works more from the inside out. So we implement stem cells and we implement exosomes and different kind of new techniques and technologies and medication that can really help the patient get better from the inside out. Sometimes you need to stimulate the healing. You know, the body can heal itself, but you have to provide it the right right environment. And sometimes when there's deep inflammation and there's all these different joint issues or spinal issues that you cannot just achieve with therapy, you have to give it a boost. So exosome stem cells, all these anti-inflammatory agents that we implement are very strong today, and they're very, very helpful. So that falls under the regenerative medicine. We also look at metabolically. A lot of people have chronic inflammation and has nothing to do directly to do with the joint. It's more of an internal issue, either with a leaky gut or something like, or other things that cause internal inflammation and metabolic issues that need to be addressed as well. Some people are vitamin and mineral deficient, and some people have different things that are going on with them. Parasite infection, we found many things that, you know, we now are able to look at. Now, I know this sounds like, oh, wait a minute, what are you talking about? You're talking about spine and joints, and here you're jumping into this. It's not a one size fits all. It all starts from a conversation. And maybe you have a doctor that addresses these elements. So we talk about everything. We talk about every single thing. We had a patient that we did a lot of therapy on. He was a young, relatively younger man, not too old, in his 50s. And we couldn't achieve a full resolution of symptoms, and we couldn't understand what happened. And then we spoke to him. We referred him for blood work. We referred him back to his doctor and our regenerative medicine doctor that's on premises, because we now have that too, looked at other elements, and we found that he has some internal infection, and that created this chronic inflammation that did not allow him to fully heal. So you have to be open-minded. You have to address all of it. It doesn't mean that every single person needs all of it. What it means is that if you sometimes don't find an answer, that means the person you're talking to may not have it. So you need to find someone else that may have another answer. Again, it's all about logic. If it makes sense, it's the right thing, and that's the approach we take. If it doesn't, then we don't. It all starts in a conversation. We specialize in helping patients who want to avoid surgery, have failed traditional therapy, have chronic recurring pain, have weakness and instability, and those that feel like they're losing their mobility and want to get their life back in order.
16: So this isn't just about pain. It's about some other things, right?
17: Correct. It's not just about pain. It's about longevity. It's about mobility. It's about independence, health span, balance, strength, and of course, confidence. And the thing to understand is you can, you know, we always talk about health span and lifespan. You can live longer. You can live a long life today with the right medication. And it's all amazing. But the question is, how are you going to live? Do you want to live in wearing adult diapers? Do you want to live because you cannot walk and you have to be in a wheelchair? Why? And I'm using the adult diaper situation because a lot of people with back pain will have bladder issues and nobody's addressing them. It's like they think it's two completely different things. Now, you can have bladder issues from a bladder issue, but many patients that come to me with chronic low back pain will develop bladder issues. And if they cannot find that anything is wrong with them, because nothing is wrong with their bladder, it's a nerve that's being pinched in their spine that's affecting the bladder, and I see it all the time, then guess what happens? They need to wear adult diapers. Mm. So it's about that. It's about how am I going to live the rest of my life? And when you lose movement, when you lose your lifestyle and abilities to live free, then you lose the quality of your life. And then some people will say to me, well, I don't want to live like that. I don't want to live in a wheelchair. What kind of quality of life is that? I want to live better.
16: Doctor, what happens if people try to ignore spinal stenosis?
17: If you ignore spinal stenosis, it progresses. The compression worsens, the weakness increases, the balance starts declining, the falls become more likely, and we all know it's very dangerous to start falling when we get older. Mm-hmm. And eventually, many people lose the ability to do the things they love. And that's why early intervention matters.
16: So, folks, if you have been told that you have spinal stenosis, or maybe someone has just said, oh, it's arthritis, or you just have to live with it, or surgery is inevitable, listen carefully. There may be another option, right?
17: Correct. And you deserve answers. You deserve options. Like I always say, it's all about knowledge. And you deserve a team that will focus on restoring your body's natural abilities to heal and whenever it's possible. So you want to heal. You need to let the body heal naturally whenever this is possible.
16: Doctor, many people listening have probably already been recommended things like injections or surgery. What do you say to those patients when they come to you?
17: You know, I always say slow down, get a comprehensive evaluation first, because once surgery happens, you can never undo it. So now sometimes surgery is necessary, but sometimes you can avoid it. So I believe that you have to get educated and you have to have the knowledge. You know, one of the things that kind of hurts me when I hear it is when people tell me, oh, I have surgery scheduled. In 2 weeks, I have already a date scheduled. And I say, oh, wow, what kind of surgery are you going to have? And they're telling me, oh, I don't know. And I said, how can you have a surgery scheduled and you don't even know what you're going to have? You have to know. So you have to ask the questions. You have to understand what are they going to do. You have to have all this information. None of us in the healthcare space, we're not God. We are just human beings with a lot of education, experience, knowledge, and practice. But still, you, the patient, have to understand what you're getting. You need to ask the questions. You need to know what's being done on you. Many patients are being just pushed toward procedures before they fully explore conservative care. Mm-hmm. For many reasons, don't let insurance company dictate your health care. You have to be more proactive and understand what is it exactly that you're going to get done. Just because someone told you to do it, you just can't make decisions like that. And that's where spinotomy has become the gold standard. We specialize in helping patients who want to avoid surgery, have failed traditional therapy, have chronic recurring pain, have weakness and instability, and feel like they're losing mobility and they just want to regain their life back. So if this is the best option for you, we'll give you that option. And if it's not, that's okay. It's very important to get educated today and to really ask the questions and get as many answers as possible before making any decision.
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22: Video from a bystander shows a school resource officer allegedly violently arresting a high school student in Moreno Valley. The video shows a deputy manhandling a handcuffed 14-year-old girl, then slamming her onto a brick wall. It happened earlier this week after the officer separated the girl from a fight near Vista del Lago High School. The Riverside County Sheriff's Department says the girl pulled away from the deputy as he was trying to detain her. Larry Marino in the Answer Newsroom.
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20: 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I'm your host, Gil Ascarati, the real estate agent to the stars, and you're all stars to me, a real estate veteran of this crazy business of real estate right here in La La Land, the crazy town. We've lost our angels doing real estate in California, and Los Angeles makes it tough. I love this business, but that's what I'm doing, and that's what we're doing here in Real Estate Radio LA, talking all things real estate right here in Los Angeles. And my co-pilot, I should say my pilot, JJ, thank you for all you do, buddy.
26: Not a problem. Glad to be here.
20: Yeah, I got to refer you to as the pilot because you're flying this thing. I'm just talking and jibber-jabbering about something I love, which is real estate. And I've always said this, the best business in the world, and I need to change that. The best way to accumulate wealth in the world, and we're in the greatest country in the world to do that. But first, my DRE number is 0129-8646. This show is for information and entertainment purposes only and not intended to give you legal or business advice. Anything I say has nothing to do with the radio station, Pinnacle Estate Properties, or JJ. You're held harmless as well.
26: Thank you.
20: You're more than welcome. So anything I say, please refer your particular situation to an attorney or anybody who is qualified to answer the questions, but I'm going to do it here for free. All things real estate, Real Estate Radio LA. Thank you for spending the afternoon with us. Today I'm going to talk about a topic that just really, really gets me fired up. I've been doing it a lot in the past. I've sort of got away from it. It's the dangers of leasing or the dangers of managing your own property. There's a danger in it. I love this business, but because we live in the People's Republic of California and Los Angeles, it is dangerous.
0: And if you don't know what you're doing, you could get caught in a big, ugly web of lawsuits. So why is it complicated? Because it's LA City and LA County and California and unincorporated cities. And it's complicated for somebody like me after 25 years. And I'm going to try to shed some light on a very complicated topic. So the dangers of leasing or the dangers of managing your own property. First of all, big mistake. This is what people do. Starting off wrong. If you have a rental property and you don't register it with the People's Republic, you're already in default. You're already in problems. Every year, you need to register your rental. First thing, okay? You need to know the difference between a no-fault eviction and an at-fault eviction. What do I do for you? This is what I want to do. This is what's in it for me. I don't do this as a public service. I sell real estate. I'm an active real estate agent. I want to help you sell your property. I want to help you buy a property. I want to help you remove a tenant that's a problem. I want to help you relocate your tenant if the laws require, and that's what we're going to talk about. So I want to help you get your property ready. Maybe it's painting it. Maybe it's taking a dumpster and taking a bunch of stuff out. Maybe it's a new roof. Maybe it's landscape. Wherever you're at, last week I talked to the president of LTIP of International, which is basically a referral group that I am in, and that gives me the opportunity to refer you all over the country. All over the city, all over the state. So I want to be that first referral call that you get if you need help wherever you're at. And a lot of times people call me when they're behind the eight ball saying, hey, Gil, I'm having problems with my tenant. And the very first thing you need to do is understand one thing. Do not be in a hurry to get in a lawsuit. Do not be in a hurry to get a tenant who's going to give you a problem. And my mom's 87 years old, and she's a victim of this. Gil, the property's vacant. Our property's vacant. Get somebody in here quick. No. There's a saying I've always said, and I'm going to repeat it. Rent slowly, evict quickly. My mom's like, just get somebody in there. No, no. This is a business partner that's going to be living in your biggest asset or one of your biggest assets. You have to be very, very careful, especially in California, on who you rent to. So what do? I find you the best tenant. I don't get into complicated situations. And it starts in the beginning. Register your property. Let's find a tenant. Let's do a criminal background check. Let's do a credit check, a nationwide eviction check. This is getting harder because the laws are doing everything to protect people that have scammed. They're taking away the birth date. If you can't understand, if Juan Williams –

0: You have to be careful, okay? Finding the perfect tenant is what I do. And helping them move in, helping you move on, whatever you want to do. One of the things I do that most agents don't do, if you fill out an application with me and you say you live on 6th Street, da-da-da, guess where I go? I go to 6th Street and I find out if you live there. I want to see how you're taking care of the lawn. I want to see how you're taking care of your car. I want to see if you have a dog because on the application you didn't mention a dog. I want to knock on the door and say, hi, this is Gil. I'm doing a background check, seeing how honest you are. So why is it so complicated? Because if you choose the wrong person, the tenants get free legal representation. You don't. They do. The tenants can file a complaint. The tenants can get, depending on what you're doing, how bad it is, they can get all their rent back. If they're elderly, and you know what elderly means, right, JJ?
1: Oh, yeah.
0: Over 60 years old, so I'm elderly. Are you elderly yet?
2: Nope, not even close.
0: I don't like your attitude. I don't like your tone. You young whippersnapper.
1: It's not my fault.
0: I know. And the older I get, the grumpier I get, because now I'm a senior. Elder abuse, how long has somebody been there? All of these things come into play when you're talking about relocating somebody because let's say you have this great investment. It's run its course. Ladies and gentlemen, take your money and run. Cash out. Maybe do it in another state. Cash out here and buy a fourplex in another city, in another state, right? Better your investment. I want to help you sell and I want to help you reinvest in another state. Okay. Here's the problem. When your tenant has more rights than you do, I'm going to give you an example, and we've talked about this before. I had a tenant that I helped, and I had a seller in the same unit. I helped them reach their goals. Tenant wanted to move. She's been there for longer than 10 years. She's over 60, so she was elderly, according to the law, and she only rented a room. She got $25,000. $25,000 for renting a room. Here's another situation where my buddy Alan, and I've talked about this, Alan and I are good friends. Alan Cheng has been on the radio with me. His dad passed away, and he was going to sell two of his dad's properties. Both had tenants in them. One of the tenants relocated for $8,700. And I said, you are so lucky because they had a right to more, but they agreed to it. They were grateful. Dad passed away. They were okay with moving on, letting the family move on and selling the house. Another tenant in their 40s, only been there 5 years. You know what they wanted, JJ? 50 grand.
1: Oh, man.
0: 50 grand to move out because they were at no fault. They were paying on time. The dad gave them great rent, which means he wouldn't raise the rents on them every year, which means you're creating the monster. And when Alan showed up and said, hey, we would like to sell the house, he said, I don't care about you. Thank you. Your dad gave me free rent, but I want 50 wow. grand. And guess what he got? 50 grand. So when I told Alan, I said, Alan, listen, the guy's entitled to relocation. He goes, no, I've got three attorneys that say different. And it was funny because amongst friends, we've known each other since we were 16. He goes, Gil, you think you know more than an attorney? And I said, hey, the last time I checked, there's two attorneys in every lawsuit and 50% of them lose. So yes, in this case, I know more than the attorney. I know what I am talking about. We're going to take a break in a minute, and then I'm going to get back and tell you more stories about how evicting somebody legally or relocating somebody illegally or not giving them their rights complicates the matter of the greatest business. The best way to create wealth is real estate. 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

0: 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So, in summary, I can tell you stories all day, good ones, bad ones, about owning real estate. But at the end of the day, it is the best way to create wealth. Call me before you sign a lease, before you make an offer, find out what it's worth, before you evict, know your rights, know the law. But sometimes, in summary of the first part of the show, you may have to pay a tenant to move out so you can reach your goals. I will tell you what that is. Minimize the damage, maximize the return. Remember, it's not what you sell for, it's what you keep. 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If you are managing your own property, you have a fool as a client. 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They know that you live alone. It is so dangerous. Just because they are wearing a white suit doesn't make them a painter, and it doesn't make them a doctor. Okay? Home Depot, don't. Call Gil, and I will give you a copy of all my referrals that I've had for 25 years that I use personally. You want to cash out? I don't blame you. Take your money and run. If you feel like the laws are totally stacked against you, you know why? Because the laws are totally stacked against you. That is the real world. If you're a tenant and you're being harassed by your landlord, you've got more rights as a tenant than the landlord. But I want to help both the landlord and tenant reach an agreement, whatever it is. That's what I do. I'm a good negotiator. I want to keep the peace. The last thing I want anybody to do is go get an attorney. I want you to call me. This is why. My commercial is basically, if you are not unique, you're exactly the same. What makes me unique? First of all, I'm on the radio. If you're listening to me right now, there's no other real estate agent on the radio. If you want to hear your property on a big platform right here, I'm on the radio. What else? I give free weekly list of assumable loans. I'm going to get into that, where you can save tens of thousands of dollars a year, hundreds of thousands of dollars a year in the life of a loan. That makes me unique. Also, I'll list your house during May, June, and July for 1.5%. This is a temporary discount. I'm not a discount broker. I'm just a very good agent who's giving you a discount. That's what you want. So reach out to me. I do a lot of leases. It's not exactly what I do. I sell and buy real estate. I help you reach your goals, whatever they are. But I've got a Sherman Oaks 3-bedroom, 2-bath, adorable, with the whole white picket fence and the whole thing for $5,500 right there on Sepulveda and Ventura. I've got one coming up in La Crescenta, gorgeous, 5-bedroom, 3-bathroom house with a pool and a view, $10,000 a month. I've got another one in Lake Sherwood, $35,000 a month. This is spectacular. If you're not familiar with Lake Sherwood, this is many, many, many famous people live there. This is has a dock. You've got boats. This is drop-dead beautiful. It's fully furnished for just $35,000 a month. And also, I've got another one, spectacular one with a view and a pool, 6,000 square feet in Studio City, also $35,000 a month. But I sell real estate. That's what I do. Just because I talk about leasing and tenant rights, I want to make it interesting, want to help you. But that's what I do. I buy and sell real estate. So let's get into the deal of the week.
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0: So I'm going to give you some examples of the deal of the week. Ladies and gentlemen, I've got 3,000 homes listed right now from Santa Barbara to San Diego with an assumable loan. What does that mean? You can buy the house and take over the seller's interest rate. I've got the list. I know the payment. The best way to understand it is I'm going to give you some examples. Again, I'm going to concentrate on a certain area, but there's 3,000 from Santa Barbara all the way to San Diego. If you need something in Orange County, I got you. Marietta, I got it. Wherever you're at, I can do, but I'm going to focus on Santa Clarita and Castaic. They're all pretty much in the same area. If you're not familiar with Castaic, it's next to Valencia, right next to Magic Mountain. But this is a house, 3-bedroom, 3-bathroom, 2,100 square feet on a 10,000 square foot lot. They're asking $910,000. 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Why do I know this? Why do I know the penny? It's an already existing loan. You are taking it over. These are examples. Again, if you're saying, I don't know where Castaic is, or I don't know where Santa Clarita is, or it's not where I want to live, these are examples for you to pick up the phone and to call me. Here's Castaic. I love this one. 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You're going to take over $570,000. 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I've got so many of these. I hope I made my point. Wherever you're at in Orange County, wherever you're at in LA County, San Bernardino County, Kern County, I got you. And if I don't know the neighborhood, I've got agents that will go out there and show you the property and find you the best deals. But that's what I'm doing because I'm saving the American dream one show at a time with the intention of being on the radio to get you to pick up the phone and call me. 818-632-8006. 818-632-8006. Remember, if I am not unique, I'm exactly the same. Every other person has a real estate license. You know how long it takes to get 25 years of experience, Josh?
1: Yeah.
0: About 25 years, right? The last time I checked. So here I am working for you for free right now, but the intention is for you to call me so I can help you wherever you're at. If you're a first-time buyer, savvy investor, trying to get out of Dodge, I understand you. The fact that you are listening to this radio station, we already have one really, really big thing in common, that we love this country. We know we're getting attacked, and nothing is more under attack than real estate, your way for prosperity. A lot of people have all their money in their equity of their house. They're losing money. They don't want to invest in stock. And look what that's going. It's going up. It's going down. It seems like when I buy it, it goes down. When I sell it, it goes up. But real estate has been the biggest blessing of my life. Do we got to go?
1: Yes.
0: We got 1 minute left. Well, I want to spend this 1 minute just blessing everybody and blessing this country and telling you that we have the greatest country in the world. May God bless you. I'm sorry, can we still say God bless you in this country?
1: Yes, we can.
0: We darn right we can. I'm going to say it. So God bless you, everybody. God bless our president. God bless this country. May God bless your home. May it be full of love, peace, joy, happiness, a whole lot of food, and a whole lot of equity. Looking forward to hearing from you right now.
2: And I'm proud to be an American, where at least I know I'm free.
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5: With SRN News, I'm Ron Taylor. Representative Julia Letlow has advanced to a runoff in Louisiana's Republican Senate primary, capitalizing on the power of President Trump's endorsement in another attempt to purge his party of people he views as disloyal. The president supported Letlow over incumbent Senator Bill Cassidy, one of the few Republican senators who voted to convict him during his second impeachment trial. The president says U.S. and Nigerian forces carried out a mission to kill a leader of the Islamic State group. He made the announcement of the joint operation to take out Abu Bilal Maliki in a late-night social media post Friday that offered few details. A suspected terror attack injures 8-4 critically in Modena, Italy. Police say a suspect, identified as Salim El-Kudri, rammed his vehicle into pedestrians. The attacker also stabbed someone who tried to intervene in the crime. More at SRNnews.com. This is SRN News.
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14: 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AM 870, The Answer. I'm your host, Zen Sams. 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Alongside our regular co-contributor, Brian J. Esposito, founder of Diamond Lake and leader in tokenization and scalable financial ecosystems. How the Blonde Broker is flipping stereotypes into financial authority. We're going to be chatting about how she turned her personal brand into financial assets through tokenization and the evolving creator economy. In the Hydration with Heart series brought to you by Once Upon a Coconut, we're joined by Mackenzie Price, co-founder of Alpha School and creator of the two-hour learning model using AI to redefine how children learn and grow. The headliner? Well, the two-hour school day that's changing everything. Why smart kids and savvy parents are ditching traditional education. We're going to be chatting with her on how she has reimagined education through AI-powered time-efficient learning and real-world skill development. In the Sculpting the Future series brought to you by Tiger Aesthetics and Aloe Clay, we're joined by Dr. Matthew Nichol, a board-certified plastic surgeon and leader in advanced body contouring and natural-looking results. We're going to be chatting about the future of natural fat transfers, the implant-free breast augmentation, and the evolution of body contouring. In the Bosque Ranch Live speaker series brought to you by Bosque Ranch Live, we're joined by Danny Rose, a rising country artist featured in film and TV, helping define the sound of the modern West, where Hollywood meets the heartland. We're going to be chatting about how Danny Rose went from discovery to defining the soundtrack of the West, live at Bosque Ranch, the intersection of Hollywood storytelling and country music and the cultural rise of Western entertainment. 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I'm your host, Zen Sams. Stay tuned for Danny Rose coming up next in the Bosque Ranch Live Speaker Series.
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14: 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Today, we're stepping into a moment where culture is definitely shifting, where the lines between Hollywood and country music are not just blending, they're redefining each other in real time. Because what we're seeing right now is a full-scale resurgence of Western storytelling, and it's not subtle. Series like Yellowstone have drawn millions of viewers per episode at their peak, while simultaneously driving measurable spikes in country music streaming, introducing audiences to artists through story, not just radio. A rising country voice whose music has already been woven into the emotional fabric of Yellowstone and Landman is about to join me right now to help me tell that story. Danny Rose is a Nashville-based country artist with performances at major festivals like Stagecoach and CMA Fest and features across film and TV, including Yellowstone and Fire Country. She's quickly becoming one of country music's most recognizable rising voices. Her viral hit, Got It From My Mama, has surpassed 1.2 billion views on TikTok alone, solidifying her as both a cultural force and an independent artist, carving her own lane with grit, heart, and unmistakable energy. Danny, welcome to the show, superstar.
12: Hey, thanks for having me, Zen.
14: Thank you so much for joining us. So what's so interesting about artists emerging right now is that the path isn't linear anymore, right, Danny? If you look at the recent industry data, you have over 60% of independent artists are now building careers outside of traditional label systems. And that's often driven by storytelling platforms, sync placements, and really direct audience connections. And in your case, that alignment brought you into the world of Taylor Sheridan. Take us into that moment. How did that connection happen, and what led to your music being featured in his series?
12: So I would say there's always a point in time where hard work and preparation meets luck. And that was the moment that I met the music supervisor from Yellowstone and Landman and Taylor's other shows at a birthday party in Los Angeles. I'm really lucky to be able to have music on the show. It has not only defined me as an artist, but it has also helped other people discover me. It wasn't very fast. It was 2 years later, having her say, hey, I would love to put some music in this show that I'm doing. It's called Yellowstone. And we didn't even know what it was at the time. I mean, we didn't know how good it was going to be or how well it would take off. So I would say by season four is when things really started to just skyrocket for me, and to be included and involved. It really gave me some clout here in Nashville, where I had moved from California. Even though I'm from Virginia, I had moved from California to Nashville. And the thing about Nashville is that if you're not here for a very, very, very long time, they will not accept you within the community. That's just something that has been a normal kind of cyclical thing here. But it is changing because, like you said, there are independent artists that are finding their way through music discovery without traditional labels, without being a part of this community. And being a part of Yellowstone really gave me that community card to join the entry point. So I would say not only did it help my career within music discovery and people hearing my songs, but it also helped me with a sense of community and belonging.
14: Yeah. So let's talk about that artistic identity. So we're in this era where country music is expanding, blending that cinematic storytelling, Americana, and emotional realism at the core of it all. So how would you define your sound within this movement, and what makes it yours?
12: My sound, when I'm talking about sound, I really want to talk about the feeling you get when you listen to a song. There's something about being honest, especially within music, that resonates with people that I've found. And it's from performing live on stage to looking at people or watching people when they react to a certain line or a certain lyric. And my music is all about honesty. It's about the feelings that I have when I'm writing it about a specific thing or person or place, and the way that that makes me feel. And that's always the goal as an artist. You want people to resonate with your music. You want to help heal people, whether that's through crying or laughter or a combination of both. You want to make sure that your sound is as authentic and as honest and real as it can be. And that's one of the things that I really strive for within all of my songs.
14: That's beautifully said, because you're right. The modern West isn't just a place anymore. It's a feeling. And artists like yourself are giving that feeling a voice. And in these moments and in these scenes, you help make that connection. And I think that's why your music lingers and you make that impact and you remember the song because you remember the words, because you remember the moment, and it's a beautiful effect. So when we look at collaboration, I heard a rumor that you may or may not have recorded something with Billy Bob Thornton. I saw this on your page. I want to know more. Can you give us a little bit of insight?
12: I can give you a little bit of insight. I can't give you a lot, but I will tell you that I opened up for Billy Bob Thornton and the Boxmasters, his band, in Montana. And from there, we developed a great relationship. And he's awesome. His band is awesome. And we got together in LA and we were at his studio. And that is all that I can tell you about that. But whatever it is that's coming out, it's going to be great. I'm really excited about it.
14: Okay. I'm definitely reading between the lines there. Now, bringing this full circle, the September 12th Bosque Ranch Live Music Concert Series is taking place. And this is an intentionally intimate event capped at, you know, no more than 700 to 800 guests, right? Where music and land and storytelling really collide. And within that experience, there's a layer even deeper. A private late night performance reserved exclusively for overnight guests, set under the Texas sky, where the music becomes something really personal. And the artist behind that moment is you. So what does it mean to you to return now, not just as a performer, but as part of the official Bosque Ranch Live experience?
12: Well, first of all, I'm honored to be asked to do it, and I can't wait to be back. I love Bosque Ranch. I love everything about the working ranch and the people that are on it. This is going to be a really special, intimate performance. This is such a cool thing that they are offering and that they asked me to do, because you usually, in fact, almost never, you never get access to sitting around a campfire with an artist and hear their thoughts and their stories and the things behind the songs. I can tell you what I think it's going to be like, but you won't know about it until you're actually there. If you are a fan of Yellowstone, Landman, the TV shows, Taylor Sheridan, the actors, if you have watched that on TV and said, wow, I really love this, I want to somehow be close to this, you can't get any closer than coming to his ranch in Texas and sitting around a bonfire with me, who's had 5 songs on Yellowstone and a song on Landman and some other fun surprises coming up that I'll be able to share exclusively at Bosque Ranch. You're not going to get a better opportunity than this. This is magical.
14: This is where curiosity turns into action. You should definitely secure your place at BosqueRanchLive.com, and you can follow the incredible Danny Rose at Danny Rose and stay connected with the experience at Bosque Ranch Live headquarters on Instagram. 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I'm your host, Zen Sams. We'll be right back after this.
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14: Welcome back, my beautiful friends. You're listening to A Moment of Zen. I'm your host, Zen Sams. Today, we step into the Heart of Influence series brought to you by Diamond Lake and its subsidiaries. Here's what we're seeing. The creator economy is projected to surpass $500 billion. And at the same time, tokenization is unlocking a new frontier where assets are no longer just physical or financial. They're behavioral, they're digital, and more importantly, deeply personal. So what happens when discipline becomes currency and identity becomes infrastructure? Well, today's headliner says it all. Pretty powerful indeed. We're going to be chatting how the blonde broker is flipping stereotypes into financial authority. We're joined by Erin Gambrill, known as the blonde broker. She's a crypto entrepreneur, investor, and founder of Proof of Sweat. It's a platform turning physical performance into a reward-based economy where discipline creates real value. She's also the voice behind The Market Run-Up, one of the fastest growing macro and tech podcasts, bridging complex markets to everyday audiences. And alongside her, well, there's my co-contributor, Brian J. Esposito, founder of Diamond Lakeware. Tokenization, intellectual property, and scalable ecosystems are redefining ownership itself. Welcome to the show, superstars.
16: Oh, it's great to be here, Sam.
12: Yeah, thank you so much for having me on the show.
14: All right. Welcome to both of you. This is going to be a powerful conversation. Aaron, I'm going to start with you. So for years, women in finance were told to minimize, to blend in, to neutralize, to almost disappear inside the system. And now we're watching a complete reversal where identity isn't just accepted, it's leveraged, right? But what's even more interesting is that you didn't stop at visibility. You built infrastructure around it with proof of sweat. I mean, you're actually turning discipline and performance into economic value. So, Aaron, what made you realize that your identity and even your lifestyle wasn't something to tone down, but something to build an entire ecosystem around?
17: I think a lot of it came from my past. I was an electrical engineer, so I was always in a heavily male-dominated field, and coming into finance, there wasn't much of a shift there. Early on, I was sharing what I was learning about crypto and the markets, but the feedback that I kept getting wasn't just about information. It was about how I explained it, how I delivered it, and where it was coming from. I think finance has historically, as we all know, been pretty closed off. It's dominated by, you have large institutions and honestly a certain type of person. So when someone like me, they see a younger female coming from a non-traditional financial background and they start breaking down macro or crypto in a way that's easily digestible, I think it naturally stands out. So I pretty much realized that my identity wasn't something that I could just separate from the content. It was actually the bridge. It made people feel like, oh, I can understand this too. Oh, I feel connected with her. I want to learn from her. And I think in markets today, attention is currency. Trust is currency. So your presence, how you communicate, how you show up every day, that becomes part of your edge.
14: And I think you've done a fantastic, brilliant job. So this leads me into my next question for Brian. I mean, Brian, what she's building when you look at this is a real world example of something we've been talking about conceptually for years, right? I mean, tokenization, not just of assets, but of behavior, right? This isn't theoretical anymore. This is performance and discipline and engagement being translated into value in real time. So Brian, when you look at platforms like Proof of Sweat, how do you interpret that through the lens of tokenization and intellectual property? And more importantly, are we entering an era where human behavior itself becomes an asset class?
16: Wow, brilliant, brilliant lineup of questions. The way I want to answer that is, if it was just being presented to me by anybody, I would be like, all right, I'll do some research. But because it was from this amazing rock star who I've watched virtually online build an amazing brand, work hard, just continue to go after it. And what she's done is absolutely unbelievable. So when you ask that question as it relates to her, absolutely, I believe in it because she knows what she's doing. And I always back people. It's people first and their ethics, their integrity, their morals, their values, and their determination. And it's very difficult for a woman to actually make a brand for herself consistently in this crypto world. It's been a tremendous amount of noise, chaos, absolutely obnoxious behavior in people. So when you have someone like her, they're actually building something of substance and a voice and authority in the space that people can trust, that shines, right? So what we're building at Diamond Lake, we look to people like Aaron as leaders, as influential leaders that we believe and we trust. And we want to see what she's doing and people like her, that we want to make sure that we're actually discussing what we're doing also in her audiences and vice versa. We want to invite what she's building and her voice and her communication into the things that we're doing. And that's how this industry wins. It's really important that we pick great assets, great people, design great infrastructure around it, and actually provide value for the people that are putting their hard-earned tax dollars into these systems, into these tokens.
14: Well, and you're right, Brian. I mean, that's where the conversation expands, right? Because now we're not just talking about ownership of things. We're talking about ownership of actions. Really, I mean, that's where we're headed. Now, Aaron, for you, I mean, you're also operating as a translator in this space because, I mean, through the market run-up, you're breaking down macro markets, crypto infrastructure, and tech in a way that's actually digestible. And that's what's critical, because trust today, to Brian's point, isn't just built on results. It's built on clarity. So how have you positioned yourself as both a builder and a voice of interpretation in a space that can feel overwhelming or even inaccessible to most people? To Brian's point, there's been a ton of bad actors.
17: Yeah. If I said it was easy, I'd be lying. I've really been intentional about two things. That's consistency and clarity, like you mentioned. First, consistency. I've been in crypto now for 7 to 8 years. I've stayed through multiple market cycles. That matters. I think anyone can just show up in a bull market, but staying through the uncertainty that we face and continuing to educate and build, I think that develops real credibility over time. And then second would be clarity. A lot of people in finance, they sound smart, right? But they're not actually maybe helping people understand. And I've always focused on simplifying things without dumbing them down. I don't mind being the dumbest in the room when I do some of these interviews. I love to learn from everyone else. My job is to learn and then to regurgitate it and educate it in a simplistic way. So yeah, I'm always very honest about what I don't know and maybe what I want to get to know, because that transparency in itself does build trust.
14: Brian, I mean, you're appreciating all of this. You're just shaking your head there. I mean, we've seen tokenization applied to real estate, to art and intellectual property. But what's emerging now is even more dynamic. Gamified ecosystems, fitness economies, and behavior driven rewards, right? So what does it actually look like to tokenize something as fluid as a personal brand or even human performance? And how close are we to seeing that at scale?
16: Well, we've been developing at Diamond Lake over last year with the medical clinic that we acquired out of Phoenix called Solutions, and tokenizing a healthcare regimen for the patient. Americans are lazy, sorry, myself included. But we believe if there's a financial reward to it, that it'll incentivize someone to take better care of themselves. And what I mean by lazy for Americans, I don't mean to generalize everybody. I just mean that there's so much going on in our lives just to keep up, where I myself make health not a priority. And that's shame on me. It's secondary. I look to cater to everything else in my day. And then by the end of the day, I'm shot, right? So that's me. And I think it's a lot of other CEOs and leaders in this space. We just don't prioritize as much as we should. But if you take into consideration a great program and structure like you're talking about with Aaron, and that becomes part of your routine and second nature, and there's a way to monetize that as for your brand, well, that's a home run situation. The important piece is it a utility? Is it security? Or how are we, what is the asset, right? Is the human being the asset? Is the time the asset? So it's really interesting to see how this is going to evolve and structure. But I've been saying for over 12 years, everything's going to be tokenized. Larry Fink says it a couple of years ago, then it becomes mainstream. But when that statement is said, everything is going to be tokenized. It's just the financial shift in how we do any type of transaction. So that's why it's important to have leaders like this that understand the realities behind it, the systems behind it, which chain they want to use to make sure that it can scale and that it's not going to be some solution they pick that's part of a scam or that doesn't scale properly or the financial model is it just doesn't work.
18: Right.
16: The youth need to bring it to the market, but there needs to be somebody in the room, just like the Google boys did with Eric Schmidt. There needs to be somebody in that room that can help navigate what's the business, how does this work, how is it sustainable, and how can people be as de-risked as possible when they throw their money into it?
14: Yeah, I mean, it really does, Brian, reframe value, right? Where consistency and engagement and discipline will become measurable and monetizable, really, at the end of the day. So this brings me to my next question for you, Miss Blonde Broker. You're not just building a brand, right? You're building across multiple layers. You're a founder, an operator, you're an investor, you're a media personality, and each of those carries a different kind of responsibility and influence. So how do you balance scaling your personal brand while also building platforms and infrastructure that live beyond you?
17: Yes, it is a lot. Time management is very crucial, but I think the key here is alignment. If the lifestyle that you're living and the authority feel disconnected, people can sense that immediately. I've fought MMA for years. I've trained boxing. And when I have prepared for a fight or I've walked right out into the ring, I feel my best, not only physically, but mentally. I think keeping in shape and living this healthy lifestyle also helps you mentally with work, your productivity, your focus. For me, everything I share, whether it's markets, fitness, daily routines, it all ties back down to performance, to discipline, and this sort of long-term thinking. Those are the same principles that we apply in investing, right? So it's not really two separate brands. It's one narrative just expressed in different ways and maybe on different platforms. The finance side you have will build you credibility. The lifestyle side is what builds the connection. And I think in today's world where we're living, connection is what keeps people like us engaged together long enough to actually learn from one another.
16: Great discussion, girls.
17: Thank you guys so much for having me. I really enjoyed this.
14: You can learn more about the future of tokenization, intellectual property, and scalable capital ecosystems. You could visit diamondlake.com. You can check out Aaron directly on the gram at Blonde Broker Official, at Proof of Sweat AI, and at The Market Run-Up. And of course, do check out Brian Esposito at Brian_J_Esposito and at Diamond Lake Minerals. 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I'm your host, Zen Sams. We'll be right back after this.
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14: 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Welcome back, my beautiful friends. You're listening to A Moment of Zen. I'm your host, Zen Sams. Welcome back to the Hydration with Heart series brought to you by Once Upon a Coconut. Today's conversation is one every modern parent is quietly wrestling with. We're chatting the 2-hour school day that's changing everything and why smart kids and savvy parents are ditching traditional education. Because despite students spending 6.5 hours a day in classrooms, national assessments continue to show gaps in math and reading proficiency. And at the same time, we're seeing rising levels of stress, disengagement, and burnout in kids earlier than ever before. So what if the issue isn't the child, but the structure? Today's guest is reimagining what school can look like. Mackenzie Price is the co-founder of Alpha School and the creator of the 2-hour learning model. It's a system that uses AI-powered personalization to compress academics into 2 focused hours a day while freeing students to build real-world skills, creativity, and confidence. It's music to my ears. Mackenzie, welcome to the show, superstar.
19: Thank you for having me. I will tell you, there's never been a more exciting time to be a 5-year-old or a teacher, because what's happening with artificial intelligence is allowing us to totally reimagine what happens during a school day.
14: You are so on the money as a parent and even as an educator, because every meaningful disruption, I believe, starts with a moment where something just doesn't sit right. And when it comes to education, so many parents feel it, but don't necessarily act on it. So Mackenzie, take us back to that moment for you. What did you see or experience personally that made you realize the traditional system wasn't serving kids the way it should and ultimately inspired you to build something entirely different?
19: You are so right. The thing about education is that everyone has a personal experience with it. We all grew up with it. And then if we have children, we get to kind of relive what those years look like. I'm a mom of 2. And when it's time for my girls to go to school, I sent them down the street to our local school. But so quickly, what I saw was that traditional model of one teacher trying to figure out how to manage, 15, 20 plus kids who are all at wildly varying levels of what they know is really hard. And halfway through my oldest daughter's 2nd grade school year, she came home one day and she said, "I don't want to go to school tomorrow." And I said, "What do you mean? You love school." And she looked at me and she just said, "School is so boring." And I realized at that moment that it wasn't an issue with her school. There was no problem with her teacher. It was really this model that was a problem. And I looked around and realized what I wanted didn't quite exist yet. And so it was time to roll my sleeves up and get out and build something new. And what we've created at Alpha is really a reimagining of what is possible in a school day when We personalize academics to meet kids at exactly the level and pace they need to be, and then free up the rest of the school day to develop what I think families really care about, which is life skills, relationship building and leadership and teamwork, financial literacy. How important is that skill to have, and how useful would it be for people to be equipped to know about it in school? You know, we think of school like spinach. It's good for you. You may not like it, but you just got to get through it. And I don't think school should be that kind of a place. School should be a place that unlocks kids' potential.
20: Yeah. I mean, we stack up all these hours. You would think that the results would be in the child's favor, but outcomes aren't matching that investment. So when you say students can complete academics in just 2 hours a day, what are we fundamentally getting wrong about how children actually learn?
19: Yeah, well, there's two things it takes for a child to be a great learner. Number one is they have to be put in the right level of academics for them at the right pace. So for example, if you're a sixth grade student taking sixth grade math, but you have holes, maybe you don't remember your multiplication tables, maybe you're a little fuzzy on some of the material learned in fifth grade or fourth grade, it's really hard to do well at sixth grade, but that's only 10% of the solution. Here's the real secret. 90% of what creates a great learner is you have to be a motivated student. And the problem with the traditional school system is that motivation is really considered to be the child's problem, right? It's like, if the kid's not doing well, it's kind of the kid's problem to deal with. And at our schools, we have flipped that around completely. We believe that schools should be a place that motivate kids to connect. And the reason that we're seeing such awesome results with what we do, in fact, our classes are top 1%, all grades, all subjects. But here's the secret. It's not just the ed tech or the artificial intelligence and lesson planning we're doing. It's the fact that our teachers have been empowered to spend their time focused on motivating and connecting with students to find what gets them excited, help them find that intersection of their passions and talents. And that's where the real power has been. Instead of a teacher having to spend time creating lesson plans and delivering lectures and grading papers, their whole focus at our schools is connecting with students.
20: So let's chat about artificial intelligence, because in education, there's still hesitation, especially from parents who worry about overexposure or lack of human connection. So walk us through what those 2 hours actually look like. How does AI personalize learning in a way that accelerates outcomes without losing the human element?
19: I think that there are a lot of good reasons to be concerned about the way technology is in our school system. And part of that is because so much bad technology has been put in schools. There is a huge difference between just getting on a Chromebook to like log in and read a book or fill out a worksheet and what we're able to provide, which is this one-to-one mastery-based experience, which keeps kids in a really, you know, tight level of engagement. But what's really cool and exciting about this model is our students have so much more ability to connect not only with each other, but also with their teachers, because we have compressed the amount of time it takes to learn academics and learn it effectively. So our kids are crushing academics. What that looks like, it is not a chat bot. Chatbots in education are cheat bots. So we're not putting a chatbot on a student's computer. Instead, what a kid is doing when they come into our schools is, you know, they spend 15 minutes at the beginning of the day in a group activity, usually some sort of a physical challenge that teaches a growth mindset. Then they go into their core learning time. And these are 25-minute periods where they're focused on math, reading, language, science, the traditional core academics that normally kids will spend, you know, almost an hour on. They work on these things at exactly that pace they need. But what's cool about it, you can have two kids sitting right next to each other, 2 7-year-olds. 1 7-year-old might be working on algebra while the kid right next to him is working on addition and subtraction. And that's the real beauty of truly personalized learning. But by lunchtime, computers are put away, they're done with that, and that's when the real magic begins. So this is when kids get to go and do workshops where they're doing everything from building businesses, where they're making jewelry or running food trucks, or growing gardens and then selling food at local farmers markets to donate proceeds to local food banks, running races together. We've got kindergartners who are biking 5 miles as a team and developing grit and teamwork skills, giving TEDx talks and developing their public speaking and storytelling, and getting out in the community to connect with other people and learn. Plus, you add time for projects. So it's a really lively experience. And I think that is so sorely needed when you walk into so many schools and there's just like a heavy layer of dread and hardness because results aren't there. Teachers are overburdened. They're underpaid. They're leaving the field in droves instead of coming into it. And that's why artificial intelligence, when used in the right way, is resulting in not only a higher level of academic performance, but more time for human connection, more time for kids to be interacting and connecting and working on things together, finding their passions, and more time for the incredible adults in our classroom to really work on getting to know these kids and connecting.
20: Now, let's address the question every parent is thinking, because no matter how innovative a model is, the end goal still matters. So how does this model prepare students for traditional college pathways? Are your students being accepted into universities? And how do admission teams view this kind of education?
19: Yeah, that's been a great bright spot for us that we've been really excited about. We believe that when kids leave our school, they should be prepared to go and do well at whatever they want to do, whether that goes straight into the working world or they want to go on to a four-year university. And what we've seen in the last few years as our model has grown and we've had kids go out, they are doing so well. Colleges want kids who not only are successful academically, which we are, they want kids who have the skills and have shown the ability to go dive deep into passions and interests and become experts and make a difference in their community. So, I talked about my two daughters who inspired me all that time. Well, now, the oldest is 20 and she is crushing her time at college. I have a senior who's graduating this year, heading off to Stanford University, which is pretty great. So the results are absolutely there, but it's even more than just, you know, what the accolades on paper are. It's about the kinds of kids that they're becoming, kids who have great character, who know how to impact their community and interact with others in a really meaningful and strong way.
20: Yeah,
19: it's really an exciting time.

0: 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I'm your host, Zen Sams. 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
0: Welcome back, my beautiful friends. You're listening to A Moment of Zen. I'm your host, Zen Sams. Welcome back to Sculpting the Future series brought to you by Alloclay and Tiger Aesthetics. Today, we're joined by Dr. Matthew Nichol. He's a board certified plastic surgeon and an internationally recognized leader in cosmetic surgery, even being recognized amongst the top 100 doctors. A Stanford trained physician and former faculty member, he completed an elite ASAPS endorsed cosmetic fellowship and served as administrative chief resident during his residency. Today, he's known for his expertise in advanced body contouring and creating beautifully balanced, natural looking results. Now, here's what's fascinating. Body contouring is evolving rapidly. The global market is actually expected to surpass $9 billion this year alone. And what patients are asking for has shifted dramatically. They don't just want change. They want precision, predictability, and results that actually last. But historically, there's been a challenge, especially when it comes to fat transfer. And that's where technologies like Alloclay are starting to change that conversation. Joining me right now is Dr. Nichol, and he's going to break down what this means for the future of body contouring. Welcome to the show, superstar.
3: Hey, thank you for having me, Zen.
0: I'm so excited to chat with you. This is a topic that I'm fascinated to continue to talk about. It's one of my favorite series. So you've trained at the highest levels and your work today reflects a deep mastery of both the technical and artistic sides of body contouring, particularly when it comes to creating that balance. So given that foundation, you've seen firsthand how far the field has come, but also where its limitations still exist, right? So with that perspective in mind, what initially drew you to innovations like Alloclay, which is a relatively new tech in the market, and what made you take a closer look?
3: Yeah, so Alloclay has been around for roughly about a year that we've been using it here in the U.S. And I think one of the major limitations of body contouring in general, right, has been with people that have not had enough fat. Maybe they're a little bit too thin. Maybe they've had prior liposuction procedures. Maybe they have prior cosmetic procedures or reconstructive procedures. And they just physically haven't had enough fat on their body for us to achieve some of these body balancing techniques with fat transfer. The idea that we can now have a donor fat product or someone else's fat be able to be used in an FDA regulated process is phenomenal. It's science fiction, kind of like meeting up with reality. And it's really opened the doors to allow us to do a whole number of things that weren't possible because now we have a bank of fat available for us to use that may not have been otherwise available for that individual.
0: What you're saying is spot on. And we're seeing that nearly 70% of patients today say they want natural looking results over anything exaggerated, which means doctors need tools that allow for precision, not just volume. You've spent years mastering really a wide range of body contouring techniques and now even train other surgeons in vascular liposuction. That kind of experience, I feel, gives you a very unique vantage point, right? You're not just performing these procedures, you're evaluating them. So yes. in an increasingly crowded landscape of fat technology, where does Alloclay truly distinguish itself? And in your experience, which patients and scenario are going to benefit most?
3: From within that year, currently we are running at 100% satisfaction rate. Every patient that we have utilized this on actually is extremely happy with the product itself. And every patient has actually requested more product. Now, that's actually been some of the issues, just it's been difficult to get the product because it's so popular that actually it's hard for us to physically get it because so many people want this product. A couple of things, other things I think that are important that have really changed, that's very unique to this.

0: processes. Number one, we know exactly how much fat we're going to be able to transfer, which is completely different than I think other surgical procedures. We go into it with an idea of how much fat we'll get, but sometimes we get that much. Sometimes we get more. Sometimes we don't get as much as we think. But in this case, where if we say, hey, we're going to get about 100 to 200 cc's of fat, we know we will. The other really cool thing is this is not surgery. So actually, we're able to do this in a procedure similar to like a dental procedure that you can come in and that day get the procedure done and then leave. It doesn't require, you know, a 2-3-4 hour surgical procedure. This is more like a half hour, 45 minute injectable fat transfer with this Alloclay product, which is just completely revolutionizing the way that we can do body contouring. It's a really fascinating product. It's a fascinating time to be alive in plastic surgery.
1: Without a doubt, it's its own category. It's really solving a huge problem in the marketplace, even with breast augmentation for women that don't want implants or anything foreign in their body. Even women who have had, you know, double mastectomies, I see there's a huge future there. I know they're doing a breast study. And I mean, how great would it be if, you know, women who otherwise lost their femininity because they have an aesthetic flat closure with no options or didn't have enough fat to give. I mean, this is really going to revolutionize, to your point, the industry. It's game changer.
0: There's so many, and just on that real quick, there's so many different ways that I think that this is going to positively impact so many people. Obviously, yeah. I'm speaking of it from a cosmetic standpoint, and we do a lot of body contouring, body balancing with buttocks and breast fat transfers. But you're absolutely right. What about the person that's had liposuction before that has some irregularities or some contour irregularities, and they don't have enough fat to transfer? Or what about the person that was in like a car accident and they, you know, got a divot or a scar contracture or a deformity in their body and they haven't been able to fix it? A great product. What about the person, the elderly person that has something called fat pad atrophy of maybe the sole of their heel fat pad and actually has a difficult time walking? Is that another avenue where we can start injecting these donor fats in very easy procedures that people can tolerate that don't have the same sort of body stressors that surgery do? And the answer is, you know, kind of, it's all to be discovered, and it's such a cool time to be able to utilize these donor fats in this less invasive way to help treat a number of people. It's absolutely awesome.
1: Yeah, no, what you just said is amazing. It was going to lead into my second question because...
0: Oh, I'm sorry.
1: No, at all. No, you're right ahead of it, and I love it because Alloclay, obviously, we know can be performed as a standalone procedure, right? And I'm hearing an increasing number of doctors speaking about using it in, like you said, combination with other procedures. Are there specific pairings with Alloclay that you've found to be especially synergistic in achieving that more refined, natural-looking result?
0: Absolutely. So when we talk from like aesthetic body contouring, again, we really focus on body balancing, right? We really want to focus on buttock breast volume. So procedures that actually help to sculpt that body. So a lot of times, right, we will have someone come in, maybe, you know, BMI lower, let's say like 19, 20. But they still have a little bit of just sort of stubborn fat. They've been working out. They're holding a little bit of fat around their flanks. We'll perform liposuction with that too to help bring that waist in. But they still want a little bit more volume or curviness in that buttocks to help sort of shape and balance the frame. While we wouldn't have enough fat from that waist because they just don't have enough fat, we can now utilize the donor fat, the Alloclay, to help inject and give volume in combination with that liposuction to both shrink a waist and give volume and just sort of contour to breast and butt. It's an absolutely phenomenal procedure.
1: Yeah, that combo approach really feels like the future right there, because it allows you as the doctor to customize, to your point, outcomes instead of just relying on a one size fits all solution. It's proprietary.
0: It's absolutely. I mean, again, it's just sort of science fiction is now in reality. We have donor fat that we're able to utilize, and that just opens the door for so many people.
1: There we go. Well, thank you so much for coming on the Expert on the Microphone series, my friend. It was such a pleasure chatting with you, and I definitely learned a lot.
0: Thank you. Thank you for having me on, and I love talking about Alloclay, and I hope to be back.
1: We definitely will have you back. That was our Expert on the Microphone, board-certified plastic surgeon, Dr. Matthew Nichol. Definitely head to his practice's website, SoCalPlasticSurgeons.com, to learn more and follow him on the gram at SoCalPlasticSurgeon. And of course, to learn more about Alloclay, you could head to Alloclay.com. zenwellness.com. 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I'm your host, Zen Sams. We'll be right back after this.
2: 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Alloclay is intended to be applied subcutaneously in localized areas of the body to provide cushioning and support to the patient's body where adipose tissue naturally exists. Alloclay does not contain viable cells and has no systemic effect and is not dependent upon the metabolic activity of living cells for its primary function. This allograft is intended for single patient use only. Human tissue shall not be offered or dispensed for veterinary use.
1: Welcome back, my beautiful friends. You're listening to A Moment of Zen. I'm your host, Zen Sams. 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Today, we're talking about a shift in how we travel because luxury isn't just about where you stay. 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So today's conversation, beyond the beach, how Melia is turning Punta Cana into a global lifestyle destination. 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Joining me right now is Sharon Sosa, sales manager representing Melia Hotels in Punta Cana, specializing in the leisure segment and working closely with international tour operators. Sharon, welcome to the show, superstar.
3: Thank you very much.
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3: 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It's now about creating an experience that stays with you after your vacation finish. So in Punta Cana, we have a portfolio of 5 different hotels. So each one has their own personality and their own vibe. You'll be able to choose for a family or couple-oriented hotel to wellness or luxury. So every guest has the option to choose what better aligns to them at the moment they choose the destination, Punta Cana. So by adding to that, the gastronomy, the entertainment, sports, and events, you're basically having a different immersive experience of lifestyle in Punta Cana today. So it's so different than what we used to know about the all-inclusive thing here.
1: I love that because it really shifts the mindset from consumption, right, which is everyone's doing, to that curation. Now, let's go beyond the resort itself because what you're building extends into the entire Punta Cana experience, right? So tell us about Fun Republic at Palma Real Plaza and how creating a social and entertainment hub enhances both the guest experience and the surrounding community.
3: So that's a great, great question. Honestly, besides the environment of the hotels in Punta Cana, we're building the experience of having different options of activities to do while you're staying with us. So Fun Republic is one of these options. It introduced a new layer of energy in the destination. So this Fun Republic Park has 6 attractions, and this is already included for the guests of our 5 hotels. So it's designed to give the guests a more dynamic and interactive experience beyond what you experience inside of the hotel. And it's located right in the same complex of our 5 hotels. And at the same time, this park opens the door to a local community. So you're able to experience in the same place an authentic atmosphere with attractions, dining options, live shows, nightlife, and it becomes a space where you can connect with persons, but also have fun. And it's a different side of Punta Cana that probably our clients are not used to it, but not only staying your whole vacation inside of a hotel, but to experience our different activities in the same complex is just to an elevated experience while you're here having fun on your vacation.
1: Now, we're also seeing a huge rise in sports tourism and wellness travel, with more travelers planning trips around performance, movement, and longevity, right? So how does the partnership with Rafael Nadal through Rafa Nadal Tennis Center elevate Punta Cana as a destination for sport and wellness?
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1: 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And as always, stay curious, stay elevated. 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I'm your host, Zen Sams. We'll be right back after this.
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12: With SRN News, I'm Ron Taylor. Representative Julia Letlow has advanced to a runoff in Louisiana's Republican Senate primary, capitalizing on the power of President Trump's endorsement in another attempt to purge his party of people he views as disloyal. The president supported Letlow over incumbent Senator Bill Cassidy, one of the few Republican senators who voted to convict him during his second impeachment trial over the attack of the Capitol on January 6, 2021. North America's largest commuter rail system shut down now after unionized workers went on strike. The Long Island Railroad in New York ceased operations early Saturday morning as five unions representing about half the workforce walked off the job. The MTA has said it would provide limited shuttle buses to New York City subway stations in the event of the strike, Governor Kathy Hochul urging Long Islanders to work from home if at all possible. This is SRN News.
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13: 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That's when she walked in.
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18: The following program, Bless Israel, is brought to you by the International Fellowship of Christians and Jews.
19: The Holocaust was the systematic persecution and murder of 6 million Jews by the Nazi state and collaborators from 1933 to 1945. Nazi Germany created tens of thousands of camps to imprison millions of Jewish men, women, and children. Of the 6 million Jews murdered, 1.5 million were children. This horrific event must be remembered today and every day.
20: Welcome to this special Bless Israel program titled Never Forget, Never Again, brought to you by the International Fellowship of Christians and Jews. Val is a Holocaust survivor who grew up in Lithuania. In the summer of 1940, Hitler's army began its assault on the Russian Empire. The Nazis immediately began to implement their racial laws against the Jewish population, depriving Jews of every basic human right.
18: On August 15, 1941, Val and his family were forced into a ghetto, surrounded by barbed wire and armed sentries.
21: On the 4th of October, the Nazis, the SS, marched into the ghetto. They surrounded our little get the hospital, and they set it on fire. Everybody who tried to escape was shot. So the choice was to burn alive or die in a hail of bullets. The other atrocity took place 3 weeks later. Again, the Nazis, the SS, they all marched into the ghetto. They selected 10,000. They took them away to the notorious execution place, and they were all murdered. For my family and for me, this was a defining event. That's when we lost our faith in humanity. Seeing all the facts, seeing all the evil, unhinged us. We couldn't cope with it. We were completely derailed. We don't know what to do, we don't know where to go, we don't know what's happening to us. The fact that ordinary, normal people could be turned into killers was a shocking realization for us. We had to take on board that the line between good and evil was a very flimsy one, a very thin one, and it was all too easy to indoctrinate ordinary people, indoctrinate ordinary people to turn from good into evil.
18: By 1944, the remaining Jews from Val's ghetto were herded into cattle wagons and taken into Germany to work as forced laborers, building factories for the production of German Messerschmitt jet fighters.
21: We knew, of course, they had a good idea that our life will be finished before we were liberated. Conditions were so bad that we did not expect to survive. We were very pessimistic. And we made a pledge obliging any survivor to bear witness. You see, we had that fancy idea that once we disclose how evil starts and how evil spreads, it will make a big impression and genocide won't happen again. Well, it was all wishful thinking, actually. I survived. I was one of the few. But it was just too traumatic to relive everything again and to talk about it. So, in common with most survivors, I kept silent. It was such a gruesome story. People could not believe it. But I was prompted by my children They wanted to know, and they were asking difficult questions. Why don't we have grandparents, uncles, and family like the other children? And why do you speak with a funny accent? So we decided, when the kids were about 8, 9, we have to tell them what happened to us. But we had a problem. How do you introduce a child to the idea of radical evil? So we had to modify our story to their maturity. So there you are. The long silence was broke, and we began talking about it.
20: Tens of thousands of elderly Holocaust survivors, just like Val Ginsberg, still live in abject poverty. Many are alone and cannot afford food or medicine.
18: But thanks to you, our Christian radio friends, the International Fellowship of Christians and Jews is able to provide a survival food box with nourishing food for one poor elderly Holocaust survivor in the final years of their life. 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When you see the naked, to clothe him.
20: Just $25. 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
20: 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That's SURVIVOR to 91999. At a Holocaust awareness event, President and Global CEO of the Fellowship, Yael Eckstein, shared how the organization is providing food boxes to poor, elderly Holocaust survivors, like Miriam.
2: She was one of the first Jewish people that the Nazis took in Germany, and she was brought to Auschwitz to build the camps with her own hands. And she said, "I was strong, that's why I survived, but I was the only survivor." And she explained to me how for years she lived on one piece of bread, one cup of tea, and worked 15 hours a day in the freezing cold snow, in the burning hot sun, and if you stop for 1 second, you get shot on sight. And she said, as we were walking back to our bunks, the Nazis would line up next to us and they would see our starving bodies, our exhausted minds, and we'd be walking, and they would start throwing loaves of bread at us. They'd be throwing chicken, they'd be throwing meat. And any person who would bend down to pick it up would get shot on sight. And they would sit there laughing. And they would watch their fellow Jews, their fellow workers, their friends, their family get shot because they were so starving for a piece of bread. And she said to me, "When you come with this food box that says on the side, donated with love from Christians in America, there are no words for the joy it brings to my heart." Finally, the Jewish people are not alone. Finally, there are Christians in America who care about me. Christians in America are sending me this life, this bread, this food, this chicken. That shows me that there is hope for the future. And that's what the fellowship aims to do.
18: Many Holocaust survivors face serious health issues. Those in need of treatment or medication crisis can sometimes live far from a medical facility. When war or terror attacks take place in areas like Ukraine and throughout Israel, they cannot safely leave their homes. But thanks to Christians and your prayerful and financial support, the fellowship is able to provide mobile clinics to help poor elderly Holocaust survivors receive the care they need.
3: This mobile clinic allows doctors to reach Holocaust survivors in their homes.
4: 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So we give them the medical care in their home.
3: Holocaust survivors have already endured such unimaginable difficulties in their lives. During times of crisis, it is especially important to make sure they receive the care and dignity they deserve.
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3: Supporting this initiative is part of our commitment to help Israel's most vulnerable populations.
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3: 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We make sure Holocaust survivors can still get their medical attention in times of war and in times of peace.
22: During the Holocaust, the Christian saved my life. 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
1: Auschwitz, the site of 1.1 million Jews who were slaughtered, murdered simply for the crime of being Jewish.
6: 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We're witnesses. 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
18: The fellowship was founded in 1983 by Rabbi Yekiel Eckstein, fulfilling his vision of building bridges of understanding between Christians and Jews. In his more than three decades of work, Rabbi Eckstein helped millions of needy Jews around the world, and he also encouraged millions of Christians to deepen their bonds with Israel and their biblical Jewish roots. It was in his beloved Holy Land of Israel where Rabbi Yekiel Eckstein passed away on February 6th, 2019.
20: In this rare audio recording, Rabbi Eckstein gives an important perspective on the Holocaust and how all of humanity should declare never forget and never again. Let's listen.
7: The Holocaust is not just a concept. The Holocaust happened at a real point in history to real people. I realize just how close the people are to us, and how the events could, God forbid, as much as we say never again, they could happen again. If Israel's enemies have their way, Jerusalem and the state of Israel would be obliterated and pushed into the sea and destroyed. We dare not let that happen. Not under our watch. Hatred and prejudice are not things that we are born with. Man, through his free choice, he chooses between good and evil. My friends, we are witnessing the rise of anti-Semitism around the world today.
9: The neighbors say, "We will poison you, dirty Jews." They say it openly.
7: Terrorist attacks.
24: Police say they were tortured and killed before the final shootout.
7: Time is not on our side. Every Jew who is in need of escaping from the forces of anti-Semitism, today there is an Israel that is the home for every Jew who flees there.
25: This inscription says that Jews should all be stabbed. Jid is a derogatory, negative word for Jew. This is the name that the Nazis called Jews when they put a yellow Star of David. It's the same now.
26: It's very hard to describe for someone in the West. The anti-Semitism that still lives here. Valentina is a mother of five children. And when they went out for one Shabbat in the synagogue, the neighbors, they broke the door, came in, and stole all what they have and left a note, "Dirty Jews, go out." The neighbors told them, "We will poison you, and you will all be dead. We will accomplish Hitler's task." "Hitler lives in our heart," Valentina's neighbor told her. And she's frightened now, so she has to live in fear because they promise her that they will poison her.
7: The nuclear threats, the biological, the chemical threats that Israel is facing are growing. The amassing of missiles, of weapons against Israel has risen tremendously. Joshua said, "Who is for the Lord? Let him come with me." This is the moment of truth. This is the time when we need to take a stand with God and when we need to stand strongly with the state of Israel.
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8: Christ commanded us to take care of the needy, and to obey God's word is what we need to be doing. And it's great that we have organizations like the International Fellowship of Christian Jews try to meet those needs, to open the eyes of people that want to help. You have to obey the word, but God gives us a compassion because of who he is. And that's the example that Christ gives us. You know, his whole ministry was about healing and helping and understanding people's needs. And that's what he encourages us to do through his word, is to understand the needy people. The people that are hurting, and to want to help is something that Christ gives us.
18: Did you know that in Isaiah chapter 58, the Lord gives 10 amazing promises to those who take action and help others less fortunate than themselves? God promises that his favor will shine on you, that your wounds will be healed, that he will always be with you, that he will save you, that he will protect you, that he will answer your prayers, that he will turn darkness into light, that he will guide you, that he will satisfy you with good things. And lastly, the 10th promise, that he will keep you strong and well.
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15: 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Breaking news.
16: California is looking at growing chances of an El Nino and a rare super El Nino this year. The National Weather Service released an updated forecast saying there's now an 82% chance of El Nino influencing weather patterns. There is now a 96% chance of it lasting through the winter when it usually hits its peak strength, bringing colder temperatures and more intense rain. 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
0: and you are listening to the Dr. Eddie Simon Show, the TMJ snoring and sleep apnea expert. We're going to discuss TMJ issues causing headaches, migraines, ringing in the ear, all of which I had, neck and shoulder pain, and a myriad other health issues caused by a misaligned jaw. And, of course, snoring as a sign of sleep apnea, the silent killer. Dr. Simon, how are you, my friend?
3: I'm well, Eddie. It's so nice to be with you, and thank you so much for recording this program with me.
0: Eddie, thank you for having me, but you know who's missing, of course, DP, Dennis.
3: Of course.
0: And I spoke with him for about an hour or so yesterday. He's doing a lot better, and he vows he's going to return to the airwaves.
3: Absolutely. And I visit him often, I talk to him often, and I am certain that Dennis will be returning.
0: You know, Eddie, the ringing in my ears got so bad at times, it was hard to do my show. Because of you, it substantially got reduced. I would hear this kind of violin-type ringing as I was trying to talk.
3: Yes, Larry. My patients with tinnitus have similar issues. The noise inside the ears is so annoying, it can be debilitating. Patients can't focus at work. They can't enjoy their children. And it certainly affects their love life as well.
0: That's exactly right, Eddie. And my doctors told me, just have to live with it. But then I saw you and received your treatment, and I am now significantly better. So I want to thank you and share my story to let our audience know about you and your unique point of difference in treating tinnitus or ringing in the ears. So, Eddie, is a person's smile the first thing people notice about them?
3: Of course it is. You can see the smile is your gateway to your relationship.
0: Your business card.
3: Your business card.
0: Yeah.
3: So if you don't have a good smile, you don't feel confident, you look grouchy. And if you look grouchy, people are wondering. Some patients come to me a lot of times and they want a smile makeover, and you should look at their before pictures, and they just look like a huge grouch, and all of a sudden they have this dazzling smile and they have this huge smile. And it opens up the door. In fact, our dear friend Barack Lurie, after he just texted me 5 minutes ago that he got a compliment about his smile that he always gets, which was done about more than 10 years ago. It's like that was so life-changing for him. He's a good-looking guy himself. Barack is a good-looking guy, but, you know, he says that, you know, he's become more attractive. And ladies usually, like, are more welcoming to him, which his wife doesn't appreciate that.
0: Now, your patients, I know, often tell you that their new smiles earn them a new job, a promotion, or even maybe a new significant other.
3: Absolutely. That comes from the confidence that patients gain. And when you have a new smile, you look better about yourself. You start going to the gym. You start, you know, wearing different clothes. It's an entire transformation. That's why I wrote a book and called it Life-Changing Transformations. And they are truly life-changing.
0: And you start going on a keto diet.
3: That's right.
0: So your patients tell you the drive is worth it to transform your life with a beautiful new smile. They will drive distances to do that.
3: Well, you know, I always ask people, you know, how did you find me? Or it came from a referral or some kind of an advertisement, or they were searching online for something. I said, why did you come to me? What difference, you know, did you notice about me that you came to me? And they said about everything else that you do, about the foundation of what you do behind the smile, about making sure that the jaw is aligned before you do the smile. And most doctors don't do that. A lot of doctors, a lot of patients actually choose their doctors based on geographical location. Mm-hmm. I don't advise that. You know, even in trying to find any medical doctor, not only a cosmetic dentist or somebody that is wants to fix your jaw problems, you shouldn't look at your zip code and type a particular doctor what you want. You should always look at a doctor's expertise. We both know that. Even like, mm-hmm. you know, what for Dennis is going through right now, we have tried to find him the best available treatment anywhere in the world. But if you're looking at an expertise, you should look at someone that has done so many of these cases. You should look at someone that has basically studied all these cases, mm-hmm. that has a lot of continuing education in these cases. And that's very important. That's how you should choose your doctor. So that's why people travel a long distance to come to me. And I have done that myself with my own family. And you have done it.
1: Of course.
3: I mean, you have traveled, you know, even to other countries.
1: My brother came from Riverside to visit you.
3: That's correct.
1: That was a hell of a drive. It still did it.
3: We miss him. We miss him.
1: And you know, you've often talked to me about bad implants. You told me that that's people who do it on the cheap because you can tell by looking at them that they've had implants or veneers. And it means the dentist just did not do a good job, right?
3: Well, it's not so much the dentist not doing a good job. It's like you think about doing a veneer or doing an implant. Well, you have to place an implant inside the bone, or you have to place a veneer on top of a tooth. It's like you're thinking about a person refacing your cabinets at home. What kind of artistry goes into that? Mm-hmm. There's dentistry. Dentistry has function, that it has the medical part behind it. There are three parts to it. You have to be a good medical doctor to understand, you know, what the alignment of your teeth would do to your muscles. You have to have that as a foundation. Then you also have to be the artiste. That's where the smile comes through. What do you design in a smile? Do you give the same smile? Would I give you the smile that I gave to Kirk? Would I give it to somebody else? No. We take all of this into consideration, because smiles have psychology. What that means is, like, look at Hollywood, for example. I mean, if you look at Denzel Washington, or if you look at Harrison Ford, they have pointed canines and they look very dominant.

0: while, or you want everything to be like piano keys arranged, or you want to have a natural look. So all of these things are taken into consideration, because when people come in and we are designing a spine, most dentists are not involved in that process. They make a mold of your teeth. These days it's even digital. Somebody sits there behind a computer, designs that, or they give it to a laboratory technician, and your fate is in the hands of that technician, what kind of a smile it wants to give you. But someone with this higher knowledge would actually sit with you, take your facial proportions, design the smile, and see what kind of a smile am I going to give Larry? Well, how do I want him to look? You know, what is Larry want? What does he want to portray? Because people have different needs. And that's why even the color of the teeth are so important. Not everybody wants, like, you know, beautiful white teeth. Some people want to have a natural look. Some people don't want their teeth to be 100% straight. So we sit there and we play with this. We have like a mock-up that we do. And, you know, when we're doing smiles, we have like three sets of teeth, I tell my patients. First, I design one on a model. I show it to them. Then I make them a temporary set of teeth. I make sure they like that. And if they like that, then you make the final set of teeth. And even when you make the final set of teeth, we still make modifications to that. So that's it. Or before I was so advanced, that's how I was trained. I would send them all to the lab, and I make the teeth and put it in my patient's mouth. It was like, take it or leave it. You know, and then your whole life, you have to live with a smile like that because somebody decided your fate. And it doesn't have to be that. So when people are looking for someone to transform their smile, it's their entire gateway to the world. It's definitely worth doing the research, asking the right questions, looking at their before and after galleries, and seeing what it is that they do behind the scenes to make this transfer.
1: Dr. Eddie, I've always thought that the really, really white teeth looked artificial. If people want it and you look at it, and in your opinion, it looks artificial, will you say that?
0: I say that, but you see, at the end of the day, you have to like your own smile. Mm-hmm. I can't be the judge of that. You know, patients come to me. I have people that come in and they want to do all of their top teeth, and the bottom teeth are all yellowish color. And I said, there's going to be a big contrast. You know, I don't feel comfortable doing this case. And they say, it's my mouth, and that's how I like it. I say, fine. You know, I don't feel comfortable doing those things. I always make reasonable suggestions to patients. You know, and I always pick the colors according to somebody's basically complexion. Right. You know, and it depends, you know, how old you are. You know, if you're in your 20s and 30s, you're a young female, of course your teeth could be a lot whiter. But that equation changes when you're in your 60s. And that's why people say, oh, how could like a, you know, 70-year-old person could have white teeth like that? That's why we play with it. We give it character. And we make it look natural. That's the artistry that comes into the job.
1: Implants can be done in just 2 days? Really?
0: Actually, you know, implants could be done in 1 day. But the question is that one size fits all? That's not how it works. You know, first, when implants first came out, I mean, it's just you're trying to put a fixture in a bone and you're trying to put a load of a tooth on it. Well, is that implant going to hold that? I mean, in physics, we call it torque. You know, it has to have a certain amount of torque on the implant before we load the tooth. And in this day and age, everybody wants things done very fast. And sometimes they start to load these implants the same day, and sometimes it doesn't take. Do you really want to go and take that risk? Sometimes we take that risk if it's a front tooth and you can't be missing it. We do take that risk. But if it's one of your molars, it depends on a particular situation. The way this is all advertised is like one size fits all, teeth in 1 day. That's not true. It doesn't work for everybody.
1: And you should know that Dr. Simon has transformed the lives of thousands of patients by beautifying their smile. Dr. Simon is the dental artiste. If you want to transform your life by beautifying your smile, taking years off your appearance, getting promoted, finding romance, and feeling confident in the way you look, I urge you to call this brilliant man, Dr. Simon, at 800-92-SMILE, 800-92-SMILE, 800-92-SMILE, 800-927-6453, again, 800-927-6453, or

0: tmjexpert.com.
1: And by the way, Larry has a new smile. I wonder if your beautiful smile has something to do with the romance in your life.
0: Actually, I've been with the same person for 20 years, so if I were to say yes, I'd be in trouble.
1: You can go prior to that.
0: Yes. Next question. What are some of the medical dangers from living with pain from TMJ issues, Dr. Simon?
1: Okay, let's talk about one of my favorite subjects, TMJ. You know, Larry, TMJ is not really taught in the way it should be, I would say, in the medical profession. So we're talking about your jaw. You would think that who should be fixing the jaw problem? Is it your medical doctor? Is it the dentist? But I happen to be a dentist by training, but I had very limited training in dealing with jaw issues. And it's so complex that most dentists don't understand it. They don't want to touch it. Most dentists just want to graduate, want to go there and drill and fill teeth and do cosmetic work and don't deal with the jaw. But this jaw is attached to your body. What does that mean? It means right in front of your ear, every time you bring your teeth together, you activate the muscles of your face, head, neck, back, shoulders. And you hear people like grinding their teeth. Well, there's a reason why they do that, because their jaw is not in the perfect position it should be, and the muscles are tense. So by grinding their teeth, then they start having headaches. They start having neck problems. Then the space for their tongue, which is I call the parking space for your tongue in between your teeth, is limited for some patients, and some patients have a bigger tongue than it fits in that space. You can't really park an SUV in a compact space. Where is that going to go? It's going to go in your throat, and it's going to cause snoring, sleep apnea, cut your oxygen levels. And then that could lead to all types of issues. When you don't have enough oxygen, then your blood pressure goes up because the heart has to compensate for that. Then you don't get enough oxygen to your brain. You don't get enough oxygen to your heart, to the other organs. And you could have all types of other issues, Alzheimer's, dementia, hormonal problems. Your testosterone levels would go down. You get erectile dysfunction. Somebody's saying, oh, I got your attention. You get like, what has that got to do with my snoring? Because when you snore and you stop breathing, it's called apnea, when you gasp for air, like people wake up multiple times throughout the night and they gasp. And they think that's okay. It's just a noise. I mean, I want our listeners to understand that the noise of snoring is different than the health consequences of snoring. If you snore, you need to be tested for sleep apnea, which is a simple test. You get a little sensor that's put on your finger, and you go to bed in your own bed, and that data is analyzed the next day. And we could determine how many times you stop breathing, for how long. And if those numbers are high, they can simply solve the problem with a simple oral device that you put it in your mouth and brings your jaw forward and opens that airway. And you can even eliminate the mask and the hose and the CPAP machine that most people don't want to use.
0: Why did you look at me when you said erectile dysfunction, Dr. Whitty? Seriously, what are some of the stories people tell you about their suffering before they help with
1: the suffering is, again, so I told you about the training is so limited. This is the dentist. So people think like the dentist should understand about the jaw. All the dentists knows, most dentists, I'm not going to say all, but the treatment from a dentist is a night guard. They make you this plastic that has no scientific value to it. And you put it in between your teeth, and now you go home and you start grinding this plastic instead of your teeth. Well, that has one advantage. You don't wear your teeth down, but your pain doesn't go away. So if you have a headache, would you go to me or would you go to a medical doctor? If you got ringing in your ears, would you go to me or would you go to an ear, nose, and throat doctor? You know, if you have neck or shoulder tension or your posture is off, would you go to me or would you go to a chiropractor? So my patients, by the time they get to me, there is not a day that goes by that I don't see this movie where a patient is crying in my chair and they've been going through multiple doctors for years, got injections, medications, surgeries, And nobody ever figured out that because their teeth are coming together a certain way, these muscles are being activated and causing these problems. Mm. So these are the problems that I face on a daily basis. And why people got to me is through my public campaigns, is through my, you know, shows that I have with you guys and, you know, blogs that I put on the internet and my website. And I educate people so they understand. I wish that medical doctors were so educated in this field. I don't get that many referrals from them. Mm. I mean, you had tinnitus. You went to so many ear doctors. None of them ever suspected that it might be coming from your jaw. I mean, this is your neighbor to your jaw. It's right in front of your jaw. Your jaw is in front of your ear. And if you even stick your finger in your ear, you can feel that moving. So if there is something constantly pressing on your ear, what if you take that pressure off without doing anything? You don't need to be on tons of medications the rest of your life to get relief. It's certainly called decompression. And that's what we do. The same thing happens with the headaches. These temporal muscles are right here, and you can clench your teeth and see these muscles be activated. How many times can you work out a muscle in the gym before it gets sore? Mm. You need a break. And these patients are constantly grinding and clenching. Their teeth are becoming shorter. Their headaches are not gone. I mean, turn on the TV. Every other commercial is about a headache medicine. And that's what it is. Pharmaceutical companies market the hell out of headache medication.
0: Now, I have a feeling I know how you're going to answer this next one. Do you have a standard treatment, or do you customize it for each individual patient?
1: Every patient is different. So I follow a patient for a period of time. It doesn't matter what I do. There are certain protocols that we take, but I have to customize my treatment to a patient. I have to design and redesign my devices for patients. When you come to me, it's not take it or leave it. I make an oral device for a patient in a certain jaw position. I need to modify this multiple times. I need to customize this multiple times. Sometimes I need to get adjunct treatments from people that I have trained that work for me. And for example, if you have your posture is off, many times this could be from the misalignment of the jaw because all the vertebra around your neck here get affected. And these patients go to a chiropractor for 10 years. And every time they get an adjustment, 2 days later, the pain comes back. Mm-hmm. So when they come to me, I say, let me align the source first. And then we go get that neck adjusted. So these are some of the adjuncts that come with this treatment. It was when the patients get to me, you know, they have gone through so much.
0: Speaking of which, why don't other dentists or even medical doctors understand TMJ issues the way you do?
1: It takes a lot of energy, efforts, and dedication
0: and experience
1: to get to this level.
0: 37 years.
1: So I started treating patients with the way I was treated. I was making night calls for patients, and patients were coming back to me. I'm not feeling better. What am I going to do now? I'm going to make him another night call. So, believe it or not, patients come to me with an average of 4 or 5 appliances from other doctors. My record is 17 appliances. Okay, a patient comes to me, has 17 of these appliances. So for a doctor, so I started taking continuing education classes, different residencies in TMJ around the world, and incorporating equipment that is scientific. Installed a CT scan in my office, so I take the latest 3D imaging of the jaw to see where it is. I have EMGs that measured tension levels in muscles and activities. I have materials that electronically relax muscles before I measure them. So if I don't have all these measures, I don't have this objective science in front of me, I have to guess, and I don't want to guess. And to learn how to use all of this, it takes a lot of time and resources. I have to travel. I have to close my office. I have to learn how to use all of this. Then I have to train my staff how to use all of this. It's not the machine that you put in your office. It's the operator behind the machine. Mm-hmm. So the more you do these cases, the more people you cure, the more excited you become how you can change the world. You know, it's like there is not a day that goes by and I call my colleagues. We have some colleagues that are members of the same organization. And I'm one of the most outspoken people about getting this message to the world. But unfortunately, most of them are not as passionate as I am. I say, guys, we can change lives. Look at what we're doing. We need to call the doctors. We need to call every ENT, every medical doctor, every patient that treats neck and shoulder pain. Let them know that this may be the cause. You know, you can't be continuing to manage the pain. See, the problem about this is the one source of relief for these patients is pain management. You know what, Larry? I don't want to manage pain. I want to get rid of it. Mm. To get rid of pain, you have to get to the source of the pain. And most doctors don't get to the source of the pain. Doctors these days are pharmacies. You go in, you have a headache, take this one. You have it. You know how many people that had tinnitus have come to me and they got a prescription for antibiotics because their ENT thought they had an ear infection? I mean, that happens so often. And same thing for everything else.
0: Last couple of things, doctor. My doctor, medical doctor, referred to what I had as tinnitus. You say tinnitus. Which is the correct pronunciation?
1: Both pronunciations are that. It's like President Bush called it nuclear and some people called it nuclear. 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
0: 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Dr. Eddie, thank you so much. Dennis, thanks you. My brother Kurt, thank you. And I thank you.
1: Thank you, Larry. It was a pleasure to sit with you. And we hope that Dennis will be back to us soon.
0: He's vowed to do so, and I believe he will.
1: Thank you.
0: Thank you.
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4: Folks, we're here today interviewing Mr. Uncertainty. 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
5: Well, I'm not sure.
4: What's it like to be so indecisive?
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10: With SRN News, I'm Ron Taylor. U.S. Representative Julia Ludlow and State Treasurer John Fleming have advanced to a runoff in Louisiana's Republican Senate primary. Ludlow capitalized on the power of President Trump's endorsement in another attempt to purge his party of people and he views as loyal, disloyal. The president supported Ludlow. Trump supported Ludlow over incumbent Senator Bill Cassidy, one of the few Republican senators who voted to convict him during his second impeachment trial over the attack of the U.S. Capitol on January 6, 2021. Cassidy has also clashed with Health Secretary Robert F. Kennedy Jr. by receiving less than 50% of the vote. Ludlow and Fleming were unable to avoid a runoff. It takes place June 27th. President Trump says U.S. and Nigerian forces carried out a mission to kill a leader of the Islamic State group. He made the announcement of the joint operation to take out Abu Bilal al-Mahdi on a late-night social media post. This is SRN News.
11: 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Breaking news.
12: Nearly a year and a half after the Eaton fire, Altadena is trying to figure out who will pay for needed sewage system upgrades. The city is in need of about $70 million in sewage system upgrades, but it's unclear who's going to pay for them. Close to 700 properties still rely on outdated septic and cesspool systems. About half of those properties were damaged in the fire. L.A. County is currently out of the running, saying it can't afford the project right now. Larry Marino in the Answer Newsroom.
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2: There are these really cool snapshots of what it's like to be an astronaut exploring new things for the first time, and then to see things that they at first couldn't explain.
3: The Pentagon says this is the first of what will be several declassified document dumps about the unidentified object sightings at the direction of President Trump. The president now touts complete and maximum transparency.
1: All right, so the long-awaited UFO dump came out, and you know what? It wasn't really all that exciting.
4: We'll get your story straight.
1: But I want to talk about it because there is this story going around that claims, the claim is that a bunch of influential pastors were gathered together by the federal government for a meeting, because the idea that the rumor was is that this meeting was held in the hills somewhere with all these pastors, and there's only a couple of them who even have a name, and you never heard of them. But these pastors were gathered together by the federal government in order to let them know, we're going to tell you that there's space aliens walking amongst us, and you better prepare your people, because they're going to have some kind of theological problem.
4: What's wrong with that?
1: Well, that first of all, I think you should know none of that's true. That story isn't true. And I'll get into that here a little bit. That didn't happen. I don't know who all needs to know that, but if you've been hearing that on your social media, that's just not a thing. And when you go into this, there's been a lot of different spiritual claims. There's a lot of interesting stories when it comes to this, but a lot of claims that have been put out there, and you might have saw it and you went, wow, that's crazy. But it's also been many of them debunked, or there is at least a more earthly explanation for what it is that you're seeing. And then there are some things where there really isn't a good explanation. It's interesting what's out there. But because of the spiritual implications, I want to talk about it a little bit. Well, what are your thoughts? Did you go through all those UFO files? I haven't even got through all of them. It's kind of, it goes back to all these letters from the 1960s that people were writing into the government about things they saw in the air. It's interesting to me that they kept it. All that's in a file somewhere, and they didn't just round file, you know, a bunch of it, which is what I think a lot of people would probably do.
5: All right. I think we've seen enough.
1: So what do you think? 888-528-2557. 888-528-2557. Does this whole alien disclosure thing and all this stuff going around, does it bother you? Is it interesting to you? What questions does it raise in your mind? 888-528-2557. Go to 1-2.
2: These files released by the Pentagon do not give any solid evidence for life beyond Earth or alien life in general. But that doesn't mean we aren't continuing the investigation and the search for life.
3: Now, while this release gives a new way for people to view these files, a large portion of the incidents themselves have been publicly available, and many were taken from military bases, which tend to have a higher level of surveillance. So with no certainty, Whit, the search and the speculation continues.
6: Okay, my curiosity is piqued. Mm-hmm. Thank you very much. We appreciate it.
5: Okay.
1: So is your curiosity piqued with all of this and the space alien stuff? 888-528-2557, 888-528-2557. So here is what, this was in a couple of different newspapers, tabloid really, I think, the Sun, which is a British newspaper, but here's what it says. It says, Americans are being told to brace for incoming UFO disclosures, but some faith leaders fear that the information could shake believers' views of the Bible. So that piques my interest, because that gets said all the time whenever the UFO issues come up. And I would like to know why. Because I think that, you know, the notion that God might have created life somewhere else, to me, the Bible doesn't say yay or nay on any of that. It shouldn't shake your foundation in the scriptures or what Jesus has done or what salvation is at all. But a lot of people disagree with that, and a lot of people are afraid of it. But this article, I don't give a lot of credence to this article, because it goes on to say this. It says, but some Christian leaders claim that they have already been warned to prepare followers for what could come next. First of all, I don't think there's anybody who's been warned, any pastor really. What it is there were a a couple of guys on a, in a conversation with one congressman. The congressman, by the way, says that he's totally been misquoted by this. There wasn't a meeting. It wasn't a meeting called by the federal government. It was a small phone teleconference with a couple of people, a couple of pastors who are really into end time stuff. Like, that's their entire focus is end time stuff. And he claimed, one of those pastors claimed that they were told that the government could release reports and it was possible that there would be videos of aliens and spacecraft not from this planet. That there would be reptilian-like creatures involved in all of that. And this one pastor warned that the information, or at least told the Sun that the information could be make, could make some Christians question the creation story. Now, what was actually said, that pastor put out an apology, because a lot of what he said was said in the meeting turns out was not said in the meeting. Turns out that was his own opinion. What he was saying, and I could get on board with this a little bit, but what he was saying is that, hey, if there's some notion that there's life out there, then people are going to claim that the earth was not created by God, but it was instead created by aliens, and that human beings were created by aliens. A lot of people say that. A lot of people say that. And that's, isn't that the, you guys, Jose, or you've watched, like the Alien prequel movies. Isn't what that whole thing is about? The idea that aliens, you know, the Alien movies with Sigourney Weaver and all of that, that there's prequels, and all that's about that some alien creature invented, human beings at some point.
4: You're talking about the Prometheus.
1: Yeah, that's right. Yeah. Prometheus. Couldn't remember the name of that. I don't really recommend the movie.
4: They're called engineers. The guy,
1: that's right. Like the, so you've seen this movie.
4: I've seen him. Like, they're tall, like just pale looking aliens.
1: Yeah.
4: Apparently
1: yeah.
4: They created life here. So
1: that's the claim. So it's not out of the question at all that there would be an alternate claim. And there's a lot of people who are kind of acknowledging that many of the Darwinian ideas are not really working out, that certain things that we have thought about the universe as science gets better and we're able to see farther into space with fancy schmancy telescopes and all of that, they're not seeing what they expected to see if modern theories are correct, right? So at some point, if you decide to dump all of that, but you still don't want to believe in God or that God created, well, then aliens, you know, is, which is also kind of like, it's just wild. All right, what do you think? Is this, should Christians be concerned? What, how should Christians approach this issue that is being out there, so to speak? 888-528-2557. How should Christians approach this issue? Lily in Ojai, welcome to the Pastor Scott Show.
7: Hi, Pastor Scott. This is Millie, actually.
1: Oh, Millie. Sorry about that, Millie.
7: Millie. No, that's okay. So, you know, I've been waiting for you to do this, just so you know. I have. Because, listen, a couple weeks ago, I decided that I was going to start doing a deep dive into this kind of thing, because I personally don't want to be unprepared. And here's what I know. First and foremost, we have a one God, and he created man. I do not believe that there are aliens that exist from another planet. I don't believe that. What I believe is, I have been saying this for decades, that the enemy is going to have to explain away the rapture. And one way that he can do it is he can get people starting to believe that there's some other kind of life force out there that exists. And when the rapture happens, oh, it was aliens abducted, because there's no way that he's going to want folks to be like, oh my goodness, it was God. It was true. And then those people that are left behind, you know, still have the opportunity to, you know, follow God. So I do believe that he's using this as a tool of deception. I also believe that he is the prince of the air, and the Bible specifically says that we will be seeing things in the sky in the end days. And so I truly believe, for me just to say it's demonic or they're demons, yes, actually I do. And I think that they take on, just like Lucifer took on the disguise of the snake in the garden, right? So you've got these demons or whatever taking on these different reptilian ideas or you know, images or whatnot. And it's all to deceive man, to get man's eyes off of Christ and looking elsewhere. And that's his greatest tool, is deception. And so he's going to use this to deceive. So we as Christians, this is what I'm praying for right now, Pastor Scott, is discernment. We have got to have discernment. We've got to be focused on the Word, what the Word of God says, and have discernment for these times, because things are happening in the sky that we can't deny. We can't deny it. You know what I'm saying?
1: It's an interesting thing. I hadn't actually thought about, usually when we talk about the idea of, well, the Bible talks about things in the sky, we're thinking about meteors and things in space like that.
7: Right.
1: That part I think is interesting. I absolutely believe that for whatever happens towards the end of time, there's going to have to be some kind of alternative approach to it that's not God, right? And aliens is great right. for that because it's almost another God yeah. itself, right? There's these creatures somewhere else who have come here to, or who are fooling with us. And, that I think, like I mentioned, we were just talking about the movie where that's already the primary theme in the movie, actually,
7: right.
1: Is there's that. And in fact, in that movie, am I right, Jose? I think in that movie, I think I only saw it one time, but there, one of the main characters is wearing a cross and there's all this sort of, allusion to her faith and how this might be affecting her faith and that they don't like get into it, but it's there, right? They kind of deliberately yeah. put it in there at some point. But you know, it's an interesting thing. I don't know about the, anyway, I appreciate you. And I'm so glad you've been waiting so long for me because it's hard for
7: I
1: me
7: have.
1: Not to talk about this because I think it's crazy. But I thought, you know what? When you've got the stuff saying that they gathered pastors together to tell them that there's going to be aliens
7: right.
1: and that didn't happen. We gotta talk about
7: right.
1: that. That did not happen. Lily, thanks for calling the Pastor Scott Show. 888-528-2557. 888-528-2557. How should a Christian approach this issue with the UFOs and government disclosures, many of which are not disclosures? Or there are things that have already been out there for a while. That was surprising to me is that it was the first time I'd ever seen it. But then when I Googled it and got into it, it's like, oh, well, that came out a long time ago. And they said, no, this is that. 888-528-2557 is the number. Daniel in L.A., welcome to the Pastor Scott Show.
8: Hi, this is my second call. I just wanted to talk about the fact that there's a theory right now like about aliens actually being demons in disguise.
1: Mm-hmm.
8: And like how like scripture might back it up because Paul talked about like, beings like disguising themselves as angels of light, and so we already know that these beings can disguise themselves, and the thing is that in the past they've done that, they just disguise themselves as like gods. That's why like in ancient cultures separated from the ocean, like the Aztec culture and the Egyptian cultures, they have these godly beings like that came down on the ship, and they look alike even though they're separated from like thousands of miles of water. So I was just like it just seems possible that they're like that ruse is already like that it won't trick us again. So they might try to like disguise themselves as like beings from different planets.
1: Why would they do that? I guess, you know, it's just there's nothing in the Bible, though, I don't think, about demons taking form, in that regard. Right. There's nothing there for sure. It talks about angels being disguising themselves as an angel in light, of light. And, you know, in a sense, you know, that goes against sort of the Renaissance art devils with the horns and the pitchforks and everybody's ugly, where actually what Satan's going to do is make himself look beautiful like an angel of light, right? That the deception is that you're going to think something is good that it is not when it is not. That's typically what we see happening in the scriptures. The Bible does talk about angels taking the form of more like human beings, though. So I don't know that demons have that, but maybe they do. Maybe they do. It's all pretty interesting, though, Daniel. Thanks for calling the Pastor Scott Show, 888-528-2557, 888-528-2557. One thing I think we have to do in this discussion, though, is not jump to some conclusions. And I'll give you an example of that. I'm going to go to 2-1, Eric. This was on the Fox News Jesse Waters program talking about this 2-1.
9: Congress is also talking.
1: Oops, one
9: member
1: sorry,
9: said that when two Fox News alert, they're here. Trump just released the UFO files.
10: A White House official left this hard drive on my desk overnight. You can see on it, it says AARO files, copy 2 of 3.
9: The Pentagon dropped over 100 files that go back decades. You always hear stories of flying saucers in our skies. Now we have the tapes. Look at this. CENTCOM's infrared captured this star-shaped object back in 2013 flying around the Middle East, banging 90-degree turns. Does not look man-made. Now check this out. Northern Command captured this UFO in 2024. The report says it's an inverted teardrop with a vertical pole hanging off of it.
1: Now, the one of those that he's talking about, the star-shaped thing going around, got a lot of attention. And I looked at that and I thought, it's interesting. If you haven't seen it, it looks like... My immediate thought was it was lens flare anyway, right? That, you know, you sometimes you look at something that's a bright light and you got the flares coming off and it hits the lens a certain way. And sometimes that's artistic. Sometimes you're a bad photographer. But one way or the other, that happens sometimes. And that's what I thought. What was interesting about that one is that there's exhaust coming out of it, you know, or there's a trail, smoke trail behind it. Well, I thought that's really odd, though. And it, interestingly enough, has already been discussed what that is when you look carefully about it. Let's go to 4-1. 4-1.
11: Well, it turns out the star-shaped UFO that some members of Congress think is an angel is actually just a flare with a parachute attached to it. And in the video the Pentagon released, you can literally see the parachute. Take a look. There it is, very clearly on the left-hand side of the screen. Attached to the parachute is a flare leaving a trail of smoke. This is not an angel or a demon.
1: See, that is there. Once you see the parachute coming down, you're like, oh, there is something out there. And it does look, you know, the star shape is odd because that doesn't seem normal. But if you think of it as flare, maybe that's what it is. It's grainy kind of picture. That's what it is. But some Christians in Congress decided to claim it was angels or demons. They said it could be either or. 4-2.
11: Members of Congress like Lauren Boebert said this is demonic, and Anna Paulina Luna posted a picture of a biblically accurate angel, claiming that's what this was.
1: So you have people out there claiming that it is an angel or a demon, and then you have a story out there claiming that it is actually just a flare on a parachute, and it's being recorded that way, and you can see the parachute, and you can see the trail coming out of it. There's other things that they released that I think are far more interesting in the sense of what is that. But it is interesting to me that that's getting all the press. I think we've got to be really careful before we call something an angel or a demon, especially if there's a good explanation that is, you know, non-spiritual and other. This is the Pastor Scott Show. We're talking about the alien, the UFO drop that President Trump declassified over the weekend.
5: All right. I think we've seen enough.
1: Oh, no. There's going to be even more of that coming out. What do you think about this? How should Christians approach this? Especially because another rumor that's not true is that a bunch of pastors were gathered together and told you better prepare your flocks for the idea that there are there's going to be a reveal of space aliens walking among us. 888-528-2557, 888-528-2557. Jacob and Brea, welcome to the Pastor Scott Show.
12: Hey, Pastor Scott, thank you. I just want to say, like, as Christians, I feel like we should approach this in a way of, like, not really worrying too much, because as believers in God and, like, and what the Bible says, we already know what's to come. But I feel like we should just continue to share the word with, like, our friends and our family about what's the real truth behind it all. Because I agree with the first lady that called about how this is all just a deception, which I really do agree, because we know that the enemy is going to use that as a cover up for the rapture. So, like, people can not believe in God's true works and stuff like that, you know, and that's just, like, the main thing about, like, how we should approach it. Just, like, continue to spread the truth to others. And I'm honestly, like, another side note, I'm honestly kind of shocked that Trump, because I deleted social media, like Instagram and Twitter, like a few months back. So I actually found out through you right now that they released the like some alien files. So I'm kind of shocked that Trump is a part of it, because I'm not sure what his faith is, and I know he's mentioned God before in like his speeches, but like you'd think he would like announce to Americans and let us know, like, hey, no, like this is not true, like this is false, like they're trying to throw people off, you know, like I'm just, that's just a little bit kind of like shocking to me, like how he's also like a one that, yeah.
1: Well, you know, Trump's deal is he less likes to release things, right? So he's been releasing the, you know, our JFK files and releasing other things. And he got asked to release these a while ago. It was shortly after President Obama made some remark about how there are space aliens, although he's never seen it, Obama said. And then they asked Trump about it. And Trump's response was, yeah, well, he's not supposed to say any of that. He could get in trouble. I guess I'll release the files to get him off the hook. And all of that was really odd. Like, it's like, what do you mean? What are you saying there?
12: Right.
1: You know?
12: So do you feel like it was, do you feel like it was he was more kind of not put under pressure, but doing it as more of like what the people were asking for
1: I think Trump likes to put stuff out there. I think he enjoys the whole show of it, is what I think. And it is a show.
12: Yeah.
1: I mean, it's incredible, the stuff. And I think, you know, maybe we, if there is something that's man-made flying around out there that's a weapon of some kind, I think we need to know. I would like to know. I got to go to a break.
12: Right,
1: Jacob,
12: right.
1: Thanks for calling the Pastor Scott Show, 888-528-2557. We'll be right back. Stay tuned.
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18: With SRN News, I'm Ron Taylor. U.S. Representative Julia Ludlow and State Treasurer John Fleming have advanced to a runoff in Louisiana's Republican Senate primary. Ludlow capitalized on the power of President Trump's endorsement in another attempt to purge his party of people and he views as loyal, disloyal. The president supported Ludlow. Trump supported Ludlow over incumbent Senator Bill Cassidy, one of the few Republican senators who voted to convict him during his second impeachment trial over the attack of the U.S. Capitol on January 6, 2021. Cassidy has also clashed with Health Secretary Robert F. Kennedy Jr. by receiving less than 50% of the vote. Ludlow and Fleming were unable to avoid a runoff. It takes place June 27th. President Trump says U.S. and Nigerian forces carried out a mission to kill a leader of the Islamic State group. He made the announcement of the joint operation to take out Abu Bilal al-Makni on a late-night social media post. This is SRN News.
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20: Three people are behind bars in connection with a violent sex trafficking operation in Southern California. Federal authorities say the leader is a registered sex offender in San Bernardino County. He was arrested Wednesday along with two women in their 20s.
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2: Welcome back. It's the Pastor Scott Show. We are live on Monday, and we're talking aliens. We're talking aliens with the declassification of a bunch of stuff from the government this weekend. Go to 2222.
3: A UFO was even spotted over the Pacific Ocean back in 2024, flying by some windmills. Don't tell Trump. And in New Mexico, an Air Force investigator said he recovered human-shaped bodies from a flying saucer back in 1950. But they were only 3 feet tall, like around the size of Gutfeld. And more eyewitnesses said they saw 4-foot-tall creatures exit a flying saucer wearing shiny metal spacesuits and helmets. South of the border, a Mexican journalist said he found 2 alien bodies. He brought them to Congress. They were tiny, with 3 fingers on each hand. Experts say it was probably just a stunt, but the files show the U.S. government was taking it very seriously.
4: Okay.
2: So, we're talking about the aliens. The main reason is because of a story that has come along with all of this saying that, and it's not true, but that there was some federal government meeting with a bunch of influential pastors to tell them that we're going to tell you about space aliens and you better prepare your flock because somehow this is going to ruin people's faith. All the time, this subject somehow comes back to people's faith and other things. So what do you think about it? Now, one of the things that's interesting about these files, I'll get your calls here in just a second, 888-528-2557, 888-528-2557. All that stuff that Jesse Waters just said in his program, that's old news. And the files don't say there really were 3 feet tall guys coming out of a spaceship. Like, there's no conversation that says these guys come out of these flying saucer, they're 3 feet tall, and somebody says, are you guys really 3 feet tall? And they said, no, we're just really far away. It just, there's none of that in there. It's just got letters and stuff that has just been accumulating for years in a file. So I question why it is kept in a file, but a lot of the stuff that's out there is just clearly not a real deal. In fact, some of it is known, that's being released, is known to be not true, including this. Let's go to 4-3.
5: The Pentagon also released this picture of an actual space alien, 100% real. Here's another image of it, and as you can tell, this is clearly a space alien. There's no other explanation. Except it's actually a 1950 hoax photo published by a German magazine as an April Fool's joke. And it's on the official Department of Defense government website. Page 99, you can check it out yourself. This is pathetic.
2: So those are, that's a little bit odd to me, that it's an April Fool's joke. It's a known April Fool's. If you look at the photo, it's got 2 guys in trench coats, you know, looking like they're KGB or something from the 1950s. And this little alien dude in the middle, you know, almost like E.T. with just a shorter neck. Why is that in there? I don't know. But there are lots of things flying around out there. So, you know, what does this mean for faith? We've talked about this before. And the idea that there is something that is unexplained. It could be scientific. It could be that there are ways of flying around that some other countries developed and we haven't, or that we did and we just don't want you to know, and it's very convenient that you think it's space aliens. 888-528-2557, 888-528-2557. Ted, City of Angels, welcome to the Pastor Scott Show.
6: Pastor Scott, I missed you. I mean, you just took the words out of my mouth. I mean,
2: you're done.
6: Well,
2: thanks for calling.
6: Top secret. If it's top secret, well, why do we need to know anything? And, you know, like my father always said, you give too much information, they'll use it against you, which our adversaries have, just like when we capture stuff from our adversaries during war and vice versa. And then we use it against each other. So why would it be safe for us to know something which should never be told to people that can't even comprehend it because their IQ isn't high enough to jump over the bar because they're chihuahuas? You know, it's just I think that most people should not dig that deep. My father, I mean, they didn't know he was married for 20 years and had 4 kids, okay, out of Hughes.
2: Your father was married, did you know about this?
6: I didn't know about it. My mom told me. She went to a management club meeting. She got home, closed the door, and said, start talking, buddy. And why doesn't anybody know you have four kids? And why doesn't he know you've been married for 20 years?
2: Is your dad in the files?
6: He said they'll just use it against you. All they did was talk about sleeping with each other's wives
2: and how much
6: money they're making.
2: So you think that we should just have kept all this private? Like, top secret?
6: It's top secret. Well, this is the deal, okay? So if it's top secret and all of a sudden the liberal media gets a hold of it and all of a sudden we use it, then they just want to put us in jail and say that we're trying to destroy the country. So why would we give any of this top information to anybody? Because they'll just use it against us. That would be my take on it.
2: Okay.
6: And
2: thank you, Ted, for calling the Pastor Scott Show, 888-528-2557. The issue of what should be transparent and what shouldn't in the government is an important one, because there's certainly things the government has covered up before that they should not have. And there are things that we're really glad that they kept secret, at least for a while. You know, the timing of the D-Day invasion and the development of the atomic bomb, those kinds of things needed to be kept quiet until it was time, right? There's a reason for that. And I would presume there are plenty of secrets we have now that as good citizens you want the government to keep quiet about. However, that being said, releasing information, transparency, is usually better. Right. If there's not a danger, a legitimate danger to doing it. But how does it affect faith? That is because that's where this keeps going for some reason in the dialogue and conversation. 888-528-2557 is the number. This is the Pastor Scott Show. Leo in L.A. Welcome to the Pastor Scott Show.
4: Oh, hi. Can you hear me?
2: Yeah. Go ahead, Leo.
4: Yeah. I just wanted to share. You know, I was born here in L.A., here in California, but I lived my childhood in the southern part of Mexico, where the pyramid, the Yucatan Peninsula, I guess. But I had an encounter growing up as a kid. I think I was probably 8 years old, 7, 8 years old. And one night, I was laying in bed, you know, it was late at night, and I opened my eyes, and I saw this, I think it was probably three creatures, these grays, like, you know, the grays, right, those little tiny beans, I guess.
2: But, yeah.
4: So they were just looking at me, staring at me. I couldn't move. I couldn't speak. Couldn't do anything. They were just staring at me, kind of crazy. I was not abducted or taken into a spaceship. But a few days later, or actually probably was the next day, I was playing out with my brother outside. And, you know, this is jungle, like rural, you know, Mexico, right?
2: Yeah.
4: And I went to take I was peeing outside, right? And I started peeing blood. I mean, I was, like, peeing blood for, like, 2 days in a row.
2: All right.
4: And it didn't occur to me. I told my mom, like probably the second day, it was burning, right, when I was peeing. I mean, it's kind of graphic here, but...
2: Yeah, let's try to keep it PG here. Let's make sure we're doing that.
4: Sorry about that. But anyway, that was interesting, you know. And I told my mom, I said, what happened? I just explained what happened, you know, a few nights ago, and, like... Well, you know,
2: how do you explain that? Like, outside of space aliens or something like that, how would you explain all of that?
4: I don't know. I mean, they were just staring at me. I don't know what happened. I felt, I guess, to sleep again. But it was the interesting part that, you know, I couldn't explain. Took him to the doctor, and they couldn't find anything. And then how their sightings, like orbs and stuff, there's a lot of

0: when you pick your excursions on the cruise ship, you know, if you've ever been on a cruise, you can, they park the boat somewhere and you get off and you go ride a horse, you go shopping in the quaint old town or whatever. Or you can go down to the Lido deck and join the Hunt a Virus Challenge, of apparently.
1: I'm just going to be sitting by the pool the whole time.
0: Yeah, well.
1: Go to the buffet once in a while, but I'm not doing that.
0: See, what
1: stuff.
0: I'm worried about, what I would be concerned about if I'm that cruise ship is that those people didn't get that on the excursion. They got it at the buffet because the rats have a stateroom somewhere in the lower parts of that ship.
1: Just put some Vicks on your chest and you'll be fine.
0: That'll handle it all. It'll just kill all the germs, all the disease. And I miss that stuff. We've done that with my boys, actually, a little bit. And their nose has been, you know, stuffed up, and they're little kids. You don't want to give them something. Why? Because we're afraid of the drugs, you know, doing something to the kids. All right, this is the Pastor Scott Show, 888-528-2557, 888-528-2557. Why do we fear? We're talking about that. Maybe when we come back, we'll take a little time to talk about your favorite excursions, because that is what they are saying, is that the people who got it from an excursion on the boat. Not really what you're looking for when you take that trip. And we'll just have some fun when we come back. 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We'll be back as the live Pastor Scott Show Monday edition stay tuned. Continues. We continue. Stay tuned. All right. Bye-bye.
2: Hey, guys. 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
7: Experts believe that the initial infection happened before passengers began the trip at the beginning of April in Argentina, likely from rodent exposure during a land excursion in Patagonia. The hantavirus is contracted typically with contact of rodent, urine, feces, or saliva, and three people have died since this outbreak began. What a tragic and traumatic end for
0: all right,
7: trip.
0: So a lot of fear. We've been talking about the fear about the hantavirus because everybody's talking about that today in all the news shows. And unless you are going on some kind of landfill bird safari, it's very unlikely that you're going to get the hantavirus. And I think that just

0: needs to be said and moved on. I think that the news, everything is driven by fear today, making everybody afraid. Don't be afraid. That's the leading theory. Jose, have you ever been on a cruise? That's the leading theory that I don't know if the excursion was either something they did right before they got on the cruise, or it was one of those you get on the boat and then they send you on shore to do something.
1: I've never been on a cruise, so I wouldn't know.
0: Yeah, so you get on the cruise. My wife was actually a cruise director one time. Like, she was the person. She had this job where she was the one who made the little, you know, newspaper you get every day or whatever that tells you, the flyer that tells you what your excursions are. And she would describe them and lay it all out there. I need to ask her if she's ever done, you know, some kind of a bird watching tour of a dump. That's a, you know, so the theory is that the couple visited a landfill area to photograph birds as part of an excursion. Like, this was a planned trip to go do that. Have you ever been on a cruise and had an excursion like that? Anybody? 888-528-2557. 888-528-2557. Maybe you've had an excursion that you just didn't, it just didn't turn out to be what you thought. Right? So this couple that probably started all this, they go out there and, they go to this landfill where the rats there carrying this hantavirus. It's gross, right? And so they get infected, then they get on the boat, or maybe it was an excursion for the boat. I can't imagine it's on the list of things. So you're sitting there, and you got your little newsletter that Christy prepared for you, and you say, honey, let's pick our excursions for this trip here. You know, what about the glacier tour? You want to do that? Nah, let's not do that. You know, they're just sitting there, and it's cold. What about whale watching? No, I don't want to do that. How about the penguin tour? You know, you can do that. That's one of the reasons that a lot of people take these trips that are going, to the South Pole is you can get off the boat, walk around in Antarctica, and the penguins follow you around. It's kind of incredible. It's really expensive. And you need a doctor's note because of all kinds of other things. Not the hantavirus. That's not usually what they're thinking about, but it's the cold and the, you know, being out there and all that. You can take a penguin tour. Should we do that, honey? No, we just saw those. We saw those at the San Diego Zoo, you know. Well, what about a glacier hike? No, I like hikes where there are trees. What else is there? Well, what about the landfill bird safari? You're shaking your head. Is this just silly? There had to be something indicating we're going to a landfill.
1: I searched up Argentina. It was Argentina, right?
0: Yeah, I think so.
1: I searched up Argentinian landfill bird watching. All I'm seeing is seagulls. You mean to tell me you've never seen seagulls before? That's the only bird I'm seeing here.
0: Well, yeah, when I go to the dump on free dump day, when they have that, you know, there's seagulls at the dump. I don't see any other birds. But apparently I should be bringing my binoculars and, you know, bringing, you know, some kind of breakfast along with me or something to do that. Can you imagine the sales pitch? It must be, today we'll explore the breathtaking beauty of municipal waste management. It has to be something like that, right? Instead of coming back with in bulky souvenirs that you have to fit in your suitcase, you'll come back with CDC monitoring and an extended vacation in Omaha. That must be what's going on. These the usually, you know, the excursion brochure, it says white sandy beaches, local cuisine, but not this. It's a rodent habitat adventure that you get to go on. Anyway, 888-528-2557. I can keep going with those. I got a million of them. 888-528-2557. This is the Pastor Scott Show. Did you have a good Mother's Day, Mother's Day weekend? Jose, what'd you do for your mom? You must have done something.
1: We went to go see the movie Michael.
0: Oh,
1: it was good.
0: The Michael Jackson movie.
1: Yeah.
0: I have heard from most people that it's good. I've heard some people don't like it, but I've heard mostly that it's good.
1: No, so I think it's played by his nephew, Jafar Jackson.
0: Yeah.
1: I think he's got to win an Oscar for Best Actor.
0: I heard he's just like him.
1: He's just like him. The dance moves, the way he talks. I was like, oh my gosh, that's crazy. And you got to see like Michael growing up and, you know, things that were happening in his family. The father and the dynamic, and it was like, oh man, I actually felt really bad for him, like when he was younger.
0: Yeah, there's a lot going on in that story.
1: Yeah, but it was a great movie.
0: Huh. I have heard that from a lot of people. And you know, my son has been asking me about that. I mean, when did Michael Jackson die? I feel like my sons were born after he even passed away.
1: Eric's saying 2010. I agree with him. I think it was around that time.
0: You agree with him. Well, we can probably find out that information with the remarkable technology that we've got sitting right in front of us today, right?
2: Do it, lady.
0: We should be able to figure this out. You know what? It only goes to 1988, though. That's what I heard. So a lot of the stuff that was kind of in the later part of his life that people questioned him about, maybe right, maybe not.
1: Well, at the end, it says that a part two is going to be coming out soon.
0: Oh, really?
1: Yeah.
0: Oh, see, I'd heard that there was a rumor about part two.
1: No, it's in the end.
0: It's in the end.
1: Yep.
0: You know, Michael Jackson will return.
1: Yeah, so I recommend it anybody.
0: Okay.
1: Just go out and watch that movie. It's really good.
0: All right. So you took your mom to that.
1: Yeah.
0: Okay, so the most important question is, did your mom feel the same?
1: She actually wanted to go watch that movie.
0: Okay.
1: So I was like, let's go watch it.
0: Well, that makes sense to me, because your mom would be of an age older than you, that she probably grew up listening to Michael Jackson.
1: Yeah, but I don't know. I never really heard her like play any Michael Jackson, so this was kind of a surprise.
0: Well, it's been a while. I mean, he was real big in the 80s and early 90s.
1: Yeah, but the hits, they're timeless.
0: they keep coming out there. I remember, it's so funny just the way the world has changed a little bit. I was not allowed to listen to Billie Jean. Like, that song was like banned for like church household, right? Because it's a song about the kids, not mine, right? And now when you think about that, you know, I think the thought was it's sort of glorifying, being a single parent or all that, which I don't think it is really, but that was sort of the thought. And now that song is so tame compared to just about anything else. It's a big change.
1: Yeah, like during the movie, he was like, what was it, Beat It? He was, he saw in the news like a bunch of like Crips and Bloods like fighting each other, and he was like, why can't we all just get along, come together? So then he goes and he brings all these gang members together, and he's like, I want you to be in my music video. So he's like bringing people together. There's also like a lot of scenes where Michael's just visiting like kids that have like cancer, like Make-A-Wish.
0: Mm-hmm.
1: And I was like, oh, that's very nice of him to do.
0: Yeah, he did a lot of stuff like that. All right, Angie in Compton, welcome to the Pastor Scott Show.
3: Hi, Pastor Scott. How are you today?
0: I'm good, Angie. How are you?
3: Well, thank you. I did have a nice Mother's Day.
0: Well, that's good. What'd you do?
3: Well, I had some jazz on the grass. My friend Nedra Wheeler, she's a bassist and she has a band, so she played with her band at her mother's house.
0: Oh, nice.
3: For Mother's Day and for her birthday as well.
0: Wow, that's great. And, that's really cool. Yeah. That's very unique. That's awesome.
3: Yes, and it was really nice. And I even got to sing. Yay!
0: All right.
3: But now, to get to the Michael Jackson movie about that song, Beat It.
0: Yeah.
3: If you listen to those lyrics, he was talking to his daddy.
0: Was he talking to his dad? Is that what that's really about?
3: Yes. My cousin pointed that out to me yesterday when I was speaking to her. And I'm like, no, what? Your butt is mine, you know? And he always was whooping him because he, you know, was very defiant because he was Michael and he, you know.
0: Now, is that is that Beat It or Bad?
3: That was.
0: That sounded like Bad. Yeah. Yeah, that you were singing there. You know, that's interesting. It's a interesting thing to go back and look at lyrics and what they really mean, because we sing songs sometimes like stuck in our head and we just like the beat or whatever. And sometimes the lyrics are actually really terrible and you didn't realize that that's what you're singing. But sometimes they're really meaningful in a way that you had no idea.
3: Exactly.
0: You know, to different songs and have a real personal meaning. Angie, thanks for calling the Pastor Scott Show. 888-528-2557. Just a couple of minutes left here. And Mother's Day, all of my Mother's Day gifts to my own mom and to stuff I ordered for the kids for Christy, it was all late. But it did finally arrive late on Mother's Day. It was supposed to show up on Friday. Like, I was happy for myself, patting myself on the back, I should say, because this year I got things done early. And then it doesn't show up Friday, it doesn't show up Saturday, and then on Sunday it was just...
4: Well, this is a disaster.
0: And I'm just wondering, where are they? They showed up like 8 o'clock at night, and we were done you know, kind of with the Mother's Day thing at that. So we, before bed, had to get the kids, okay, we're giving mom her, her presents now. And, we did. And I was like, get in bed. That's it. The last Mother's Day gift for you is go to bed without arguing. Just do it. Just shower. And when you get in the shower, make sure you use soap. We have to say this every night. Make sure that you wash your hair with shampoo, use soap, get out of the shower, dry yourself off. There's a psych, you know, to, you have to say all of it or they won't. Put your pajamas on and, then go to bed. Right? There's an order to all of it. Brush your teeth, brush every one of them. Boys are probably listening right now, but you know, this is how it goes. You know, comb your hair, brush all of your teeth, not just one side of it. Actually do it. And, you know, they're learning. They'll get there. All right, everybody, this is the Pastor Scott Show, and we are on every single day from 3 to 5 right here live on this station. 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Everybody, I look forward to seeing you tomorrow from 3 to 5. Everybody, have a great evening.

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5: With SRN News, I'm Ron Taylor. The World Health Organization has declared the Ebola disease outbreak in Congo and Uganda a public health emergency of international concern after more than 300 suspected cases and 88 deaths. In a post on X earlier today, the World Health Organization said the outbreak of the disease does not meet the criteria of a pandemic emergency like COVID-19 and advised against the closure of international borders. U.S. Representative Julia Letlow and State Treasurer John Fleming have advanced to a runoff in Louisiana's Republican state primary, Senate primary. Letlow capitalized on the power of President Trump's endorsement in another attempt to purge his party of people he views as disloyal. The president supported Letlow over incumbent Senator Bill Cassidy, one of the few Republican senators who voted to convict him during his second impeachment trial over the attack on the U.S. Capitol on January 6, 2021. This is SRN News.
6: The Answer. Breaking news.
7: State lawmakers are growing concerned about the status of federal funding for the 2028 Olympics. An estimated $1 billion in federal funding is needed to make the Olympics a success, including for law enforcement and transportation. Some California lawmakers say the state's ongoing conflicts with the Trump administration could put that funding at risk. A legislative hearing on the 2028 Olympics was held this week, but some with LA 28 organizing committees say they have a great relationship with the Trump administration. Larry Marino in the Answer Newsroom.
8: It was a Tuesday, the kind of day when leads go missing and ad budgets vanish into thin air. That's when she walked in.
9: 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My PPC traffic, vanished. 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
16: Charge for a while. Sir, yes, sir!
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18: 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Welcome to the program. No victocrats allowed because we've got a country to save. 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
22: 888-971-SAGE, 888-971-7243. I am Larry Elder. We are Salem News Channel. The Democrats, of course, are still melting down over the Supreme Court case 6-3 that said, you know, you cannot use race as a predominant factor in designing these districts. So now a whole bunch of districts that have been designed based on race are being redrawn, and the Republicans may, I repeat, may pick up anywhere from 7 to 10 seats before the midterms as a result of that. And so they, of course, are in a vast, vast panic. Now, I've been saying over and over again, the anger is premised on a couple of things. That if you're a black person, you need to have a black person represent you, otherwise your interests won't be advanced. And if you are a black politician, non-blacks won't vote for you. So therefore, you need to have a black district so you can be elected, otherwise you wouldn't get elected. Of course, if that premise were true, Barack Obama never could have gotten elected, let alone reelected. If that premise were true, Kamala Harris would never have become the AG of California. Only about 5% of the state is black. There are a lot of black people in California because it's a big state, but only about 5% of the population is black. Kamala Harris not only became AG and got reelected, but she also became senator and got reelected. And, of course, in Maryland, one of the original slave states, you have a black governor. And Virginia was the headquarters of the Confederacy. You had a black governor, Doug Wilder, several years ago. There are the three biggest cities in America, New York, L.A., Chicago, all have black mayors. None of these cities has a majority black population. I can go on and on and on and on and on. The four Republican members of the House, Burgess Owens in Utah, majority white district. Byron Donald, Florida, majority white district. John James, Michigan, majority white district. Wesley Hunt, Texas, majority white district. So apparently the Republican politicians are confident they can run in districts that, quote, don't look like them and get elected. But Democrats aren't, which suggests something about the mentality of Democrats, doesn't it? And the mentality of Republicans. Republicans believe that they're individuals. They don't define themselves by race. It appears Democrats do. That's pretty pathetic, isn't it? makes a statement about how they think of the country. The mayor of Charlotte had to resign over a scandal, and the council is now considering their new mayor. Here's what the head of the Charlotte NAACP branch said about the prospect that this black mayor may be replaced by a white person. Number 51.
0: Why would we replace the black outgoing mayor with a white person? That simple.
1: NAACP Charlotte-Mecklenburg Chapter President Corinne Mack refusing to walk back her comments in this Facebook post from Monday. Mack wrote that it is, quote, seriously disturbing for white folks to be lobbying to be Charlotte's interim mayor. City Council is currently searching for someone to serve out the remainder of Vi Lyles' term, who is set to resign at the end of June. In an interview with Queen City News on Wednesday, Mack argued recent rulings on voting rights and redistricting efforts are evidence of black representation being undermined and stripped, and that voters in Charlotte have been intentional about having black representation.
0: And my question to the white folks who are up in arms and outraged, are they outraged about the fact that black representation is under attack? Are they outraged about the gerrymandering that's happening all over this country?
3: Martin Luther King is rolling over in his grave thinking about, you know, hearing something like what was said today in that post.
1: Abdul Ali, the vice chair for the 12th Congressional Republican Party, rejected Mack's argument, saying it's antithetical to the original mission of the NAACP.
3: I think it's ridiculous because we're not talking about black people not being able to vote. We're not talking about black people not being able to run for office. If that were the case in any law that came out, whether it was done by the Trump administration or Republicans in any state, I'd stand with her against that. But that's not what we're talking about.
1: The search for interim mayor, meanwhile, is still in its early stages, but council has said they want Lyles' replacement ready in time for her June 30th resignation. Former Mayor Jennifer Roberts has already expressed an interest in the position.
22: My parents moved to South Central Los Angeles when I was 7 years old, 1959. We were the second black family in the neighborhood. Within a matter of less than 4 or 5 years, virtually every other white family moved out. Just a handful of whites remained. There was a congressman, an assemblyman, I think supervisor, take it back, supervisor named Kenneth Hahn, H-A-H-N. He was the supervisor when we moved there. And unlike many of the other politicians, as the neighborhood, the district became blacker and blacker and blacker, he kept running and kept getting reelected and kept getting reelected. He had often run against a black person and would beat that black person. Black people loved Supervisor Hahn. In fact, his son went to my middle school. His son, by the way, later on ran for mayor and got elected. So what's the point, Larry? The point is, why does this woman, NAACP chair, believe that if a interim mayor is white, having succeeded a black mayor who resigned in scandal, that this white mayor somehow, some way, is going to be doing damage to black people? I'm assuming that he's going to be a Democrat, a liberal, and pursue the same policies that all Democrats do. Higher taxes, more spending, more regulation, and not, of course, addressing what's really going on in the black community any more than the previous mayor did. So please explain to me, who exactly is a bigot? This is Hakeem Jeffries, number 40.
23: This unprecedented assault on black political representation, the likes of which we have not seen since the Jim Crow era, the ghost of the Confederacy, has afflicted the United States Supreme Court majority and is invading and haunting the nation right now, and we take that seriously.
22: Assault on black representation. What if a white person called it an assault on white representation because of the election of Barack Obama? How would that go down? Boy. Who are the bigots here? Some years ago, this is in the 90s, there was a lawsuit against these districts, some of these districts that were created in order to make sure that a black person got elected. And they won the lawsuit. districts were now redrawn, and about four or five black congresspersons now had to run in districts that were majority white. One of them decided not to run because he thought that he wouldn't get elected, reelected. The other three or four did. All of them got elected. Did any of the naysayers apologize? Before this happened, the general counsel of the NAACP said, after this ruling goes down, the black congressional caucus will be so small, meeting could be held in the back of a taxi cab. Well, the bloodbath that she predicted did not happen. Did she apologize? Of course not. Did Jesse Jackson apologize? Of course not. This is Speaker Johnson, number 32.
4: Now, of course, we have to mention the redistricting news. That's the big headline, of course, over the last couple weeks. And there's some seismic developments, let's put it that way. In the Calais case at the U.S. Supreme Court, the court restored a simple but profound truth. Yes, the Constitution protects every American equally. And that's a very important concept for us to maintain. This is another fact. Democrats spent decades trying to engineer electoral maps that divided Americans. And this decision from the Supreme Court hopefully ends that terrible practice once and for all. We find it amusing that Democrats are suddenly concerned about fair congressional representation, they say. And I challenge those Democrats to raise those concerns with the Republican congressmen from Massachusetts, Connecticut, or Rhode Island. They'll have a hard time doing that, of course, because Democrats have gerrymandered Republicans completely out of those states. And in Virginia last week, the Virginia Supreme Court, of course, affirmed what Republicans believed from the very beginning. We fought hard to win that ballot initiative, and we invested there. But ultimately, we knew that was a hastily drawn gerrymander that was unconstitutional. It was a power grab. And thankfully, the courts, restoring and upholding the rule of law, did the right thing there. Democrats, by the way, put all their chips in the middle on that one. You saw it. And they burned through countless goodwill with the people of the state of Virginia and elsewhere, Democrats nationwide. They spent more than $65 million, and they even had Barack Obama cutting ads and robocalls, and it wasn't enough because it was such a crazy overreach. And it was all in pursuit of an unconstitutional scheme to dilute the power of Republicans of Virginia. And fortunately, the plan failed spectacularly.
22: He made reference to New England. I went to college in Rhode Island. There are six states that comprise New England. New England roughly has about a population collectively of 15 million. Maybe 3 or 4 million of them are Republicans. Guess how many Republican House members there are in these six states of New England with their 3 or 4 million Republican population? None. Zero. And as Speaker Johnson pointed out, they've been spending decades redesigning districts. Trump said get in the game. The Republicans finally did.
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1: 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I am Larry Elder. We are Salem News Channel. Now, this is now day number 4 for my summer campaign for Angel Tree. We do this every summer. Angel Tree is a nonprofit that arranges for boys and girls with a mom or dad in prison to have a nice week at a summer camp. Fresh air, fun, activities, all with other children with a mom or a dad behind bars. So they're around people who are going through what they're going through. In a couple of days, so many of you have stepped up by going to my website, LarryElder.com, and clicking on the Angel Tree banner. We've raised enough to send over 50 deserving boys or girls to an Angel Tree camp this year. But many of you are no doubt asking, why should I dig into my budget? Gas prices up, inflation up, to help a boy or girl I will likely never meet. So we put that question to Diana, the director of an Angel Tree camp in the state of Iowa.
2: 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You're investing in kids, breaking the chain, breaking that cycle of reincarceration, of kids growing up and being like their parents.
1: 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Camille is in Charleston, South Carolina. Camille, you're on the Larry Elder Show. Thank you for calling.
3: Hi, Larry.
1: Hi, Camille.
3: Can you hear me?
1: Hear
3: Hi,
1: you
3: good evening. First of all, I really... Hello?
1: Yeah, I hear you fine.
3: First of all, I just really love you. And you, this is the second time I'm calling. And what I'd like to just comment on is that I'm 69. I was born and brought up in New York. And when I went to school, it was multicultural. It was a time when everyone was really just loving everyone. I mean, my favorite icon was Diana Ross and all of Motown. I mean, I had friends and, you know, family that just gravitated toward working with. My mom worked in a predominantly parochial school, but it was predominantly black. And I grew up with black children. It wasn't anything like racially, racially tense, no tension.
1: Yeah.
3: And I just wanted to say that it would be so lovely if we could turn back the clock. I know we can, but it's reminiscent of what I grew up with.
1: Well, Camille, thank you so much for calling. Before you go, what was your reaction to the reversal of that murder conviction of that guy Murtaugh?
3: Oh, that. Well, yeah. You know, I'm not really sure about that. I thought he was innocent from the beginning.
1: Really?
3: But, you know, then it seemed so... Well, I thought so, and but I don't know why. I'm not sure exactly what the reasoning is behind them changing the
1: the verdict. Yeah. Well, what happened, Camille?
3: Verdict,
1: what happened, Camille? Is that the court? What was her title? Like court clerk or something, and she apparently kept telling the jurors that she thought he was guilty. It wasn't her job to say that, but she's an officer of the court and kept saying it. Apparently she's writing a book and thought a conviction would be able to help the sales of the book. Anyway, she got caught and had to pay a big fine. She wasn't prosecuted. And the Court of Appeals said that she unduly influenced the jury and throughout the judgment. Now, he's still behind bars. He's going to be there for another four decades because he pled guilty to other financial crimes. But he is no longer now guilty, technically, of murdering his wife and his son. His other surviving son apparently is furious about this verdict. He believes his father murdered his mother and murdered his sibling. But he'll be retried. I don't know that much about the case other than Nina loves watching all these TV shows about murders and powerful people being prosecuted. And this guy apparently was a big deal in South Carolina, very wealthy. And it seems to me, based on the specials, documentaries, and things that we watched, the evidence of guilt was overwhelming. But It's now going to be tried again. I saw the prosecutor being interviewed, and he said the evidence is still the evidence. He was unaware of the woman that was essentially tampering with the jury. He said if he had known something about it, he would have intervened earlier. What I don't understand is why somebody in the jury pool did not say something to a judge. Assuming this woman was making comments along the way when they were deliberating and during the trial, it seems to me somebody should have passed a note to the judge and said, hey, this person over here is trying to influence our deliberations or how we view the evidence. But apparently nobody did. I don't know. Anyway, it's a big deal in South Carolina, which is why I asked Camille. All right, 888-971-SAGE, 888-971-7243. Susan is in Woodstock, Vermont. Student, Susan, you're on the Larry Elder Show.
4: Hi, Larry. God bless you for all you do.
1: Thank you.
4: Camille, you sound like you're from New York.
1: Susan, she didn't lose her accent, did she?
4: No, she did not.
1: Yeah.
4: When I was first starting my career, I was a field engineer for Savin Corporation, and they told me the only way I would have been a better catch at the time is if I was black, female and black. Mm-hmm. And I'm like, what? I didn't even understand what they were saying to me. And he said, I don't even care if you do the job. You can stay in shop and drink coffee all day. We just want you for our quota.
1: Yeah.
4: And that's what I bring up is the reverse discrimination in the 90s towards fathers who could not get jobs because of quotas and equal opportunity. It did great for me, but men were humiliated because they could not support their children. And the other thing is that the insanity of this Democrat Party, I'm in Vermont, communist Bernie, I'll tell you what, every time he farts, the power goes out. The phones go down, and the frickin' electricity, the roads, you fall in potholes to China.
1: Susan, that's a visual I don't want to think about, but thank you very much for the call. Six New England states, population 15 million, maybe 3-4 million Republicans, not a single Republican congressman or congresswoman in any of those states. But they're gone crazy. The Republicans are trying to gerrymander things to their benefit. And Donald Trump got Republicans to start paying attention to this. 888-971-SAGE.
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6: With SRN News, I'm Ron Taylor. The World Health Organization has declared the Ebola disease outbreak in Congo and Uganda a public health emergency of international concern after more than 300 suspected cases and 88 deaths. In a post on X earlier today, the World Health Organization said the outbreak of the disease does not meet the criteria of a pandemic emergency like COVID-19 and advised against the closure of international borders. U.S. Representative Julie Letlow and State Treasurer John Fleming have advanced to a runoff in Louisiana's Republican state primary, Senate primary. Letlow capitalized on the power of President Trump's endorsement in another attempt to purge his party of people he views as disloyal. The president supported Letlow over incumbent Senator Bill Cassidy, one of the few Republican senators who voted to convict him during his second impeachment trial over the attack on the U.S. Capitol on January 6, 2021. This is SRN News.
5: The Answer. 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
7: Video from a bystander shows a school resource officer allegedly violently arresting a high school student in Moreno Valley. The video shows a deputy manhandling a handcuffed 14-year-old girl, then slamming her onto a brick wall. It happened earlier this week after the officer separated the girl from a fight near Vista del Lago High School. The Riverside County Sheriff's Department says the girl pulled away from the deputy as he was trying to detain her. Larry Marino in the Answer Newsroom.
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1: 888-971-SAGE, 888-971-7243. I am Larry Elder. We are Salem News Channel. We're going to talk later on about the Kamala Harris problem that Gavin Newsom has in the event that the former vice president decides to run for president. We were talking about the Voting Rights Act and the alleged suppression of the black representation. AOC complained that Republicans are trying to eliminate the one seat in Tennessee held by a black congressperson, except there is no seat in Tennessee held by a black congressperson. The seat that she's talking about is the majority black district in Memphis that used to be held by Harold Ford, who ran for senator. He now is a co-host on The Five on Fox. And when he decided to run for Senate, leaving his office open, the guy who succeeded him, who ran for the seat and won, is Stephen Cohen, who is not black. And when Cohen tried to join the Congressional Black Caucus as his predecessor Harold Ford had done, the Black Caucus denied him entry. They said it is, quote, an unwritten rule, close quote. The Congressional Black Caucus is for blacks. Didn't matter that Steve Cohen was representing a primarily black district, so you'd think that their interests would be the same, but apparently not. No lawsuit. He just quietly accepted it. By the way, Byron Donalds, who is a congressperson from Florida, majority white district, running for governor, tried to join the Congressional Black Caucus after he got elected. He was denied. He was told, your values are not consistent with ours. Harold Ford, as I mentioned, is now a co-host of The Five. And guess who he's backing for L.A. mayor against the incumbent, who happens to be a black female, number 22.
2: What he's doing is what every politician should do. Whether you're a Democrat or Republican, offer real, practical, actionable solutions to actual problems that people are facing. The young lady you just showed in our opening, the city councilman, she's reading from a national playbook that just says attack Trump and hopefully Democrats. That's what will excite Democrats. I'm here to tell you that may be part of it, but at the end of the day, Angelenos understand that homelessness is a problem. They understand that public safety is a problem. They understand that housing is unaffordable for most Californians and most Angelenos. And whether you like this guy or not, whether you think he may be close to Trump or not close to Trump, I give him a lot of credit. He's tackling this in an unorthodox, unusual way for today's politics, which should be the norm. He's actually offering answers. I say that as a Democrat. So Democrats running in this race, if you don't start offering answers, this guy could very well surprise. Jesse and I agreed last week. He could actually win this thing, even though Los Angeles is such a heavily Democratic place, because people are fed up with the answers that are not being given.
1: So let me get this straight. A black man who was a congressperson for a black district, a district that is now represented by a white man, is supporting a white man over black mayor Karen Bass because this white man, Spencer Pratt, is offering real solutions to real concerns of Angelenos? Mr. McConnell, it's kind of hard to keep everything consistent now. I don't know what to say. The mayor has a plan to help homeless people. You want to hear it is? It's kind of a dental plan. Number 46.
3: Many people who are unhoused that you meet have no teeth at all. They don't have teeth. Why? Because meth rots your teeth. You can't succeed without teeth. So there needs to be comprehensive health care provided to people.
1: Now, how insensitive is that? They're not toothless. They're unteethed. You can't succeed without teeth. If you're a crack addict, if you're mentally ill, and if you don't have any teeth, you're done. The crack we can get over. The meth we can get over. With the teeth, I'm not hiring anybody without teeth. You're a crack addict, okay, got a job for you. You're a meth head, I got a job for you. But you're a meth head or a crack addict without teeth, that's where I draw the line. Really? Let's hear that again.
3: many people who are unhoused that you meet have no teeth at all? They don't have teeth. Why? Because meth rots your teeth. You can't succeed without teeth. So there needs to be comprehensive health care provided to people.
1: I have a dream that someday all crack addicts, meth heads, will have teeth. Not just front teeth. Not just incisors. I'm talking about molars, too. 888-971. AGE.
4: 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Always together. 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
2: 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It's like trying to put out a fire without water. Oops. Now, TMZ ran an expose on Spencer Pratt. You look at his commercials, he's sitting in a, what do you call it, an air van? What do you call it, Mr. McConnell, the van that he's in? Airstream, thank you. Now, why is it you knew that? Exactly. An Airstream. And TMZ says, well, he's not really living in it. He's living in a hotel. And they kind of had a discussion about that. It was very, very entertaining. Number 47.
4: The campaign ad certainly made it seem that you were living in that trailer. It was a high point of the commercial. But you're at the Hotel Bel Air. So kind of undo that for us.
5: No, to be clear, that is where, excuse me, that is where I live. That's where Karen Bass, Mayor Bass, burn down my house. That is where I will live until I have a new house. The Airstream is a temporary facility. A hotel is a temporary facility. Where my kids are in Santa Barbara right now is a temporary housing. This is where I live, as this is where they burn my house down. So this semantics or the nuance of this is the consequences of their failed leadership. And again, I don't live at the Hotel Bel Air. I don't live in the Airstream. I don't live in the Santa Barbara. I don't have a house. They burned it down. That is why I got into this race, because of these people that will burn your house down and act like it's no problem. So this idea that anyone's like, oh, he's at a hotel. I'm at a hotel because these psychopaths are messaging me every day. They're going to kill me because Nithya Raman is calling me a fascist because I don't want people to have their kids next to drug addicts at the park or stepping in human poop when you get your matcha. I have common sense. That's not fascism. So these psychos here, I'm a fascist. And then they literally, like, if you'd like to see the death threats, I can send them all offline where people are like, I'm going to hire people to kill you.

0: So, yes, unfortunately, now I have a security team, and they will not, even if I wanted to stay in the Airstream, would let me, because there's 360 unobstructed views, since there's no houses, so you can literally snipe me out from any part from 300 yards away easily.
1: Spencer, can I
0: One sec. Not to mention, the Airstream, it took over a month for LADWP to connect a wire for electricity to it, which was 3 days ago. It took weeks to get the water hooked up, which was yesterday. So for these people that want to focus on where I sleep at night, first off, I don't even sleep. I get 4 hours of sleep because I'm fighting these corrupt freaking politicians all day long. You want to see my phone hours? I'll screenshot it. It probably says 19 hours.
2: I hear what you're saying, and on the symbolism of your ad, that because of the fire, that you don't have a home, and I get that. But there's something to the point where you say in the ad, this is where I live, while you're standing in front of a trailer. I think the reason that ad was so effective with voters is because you did draw this visual comparison of where the mayor lives, where Nithya Raman lives, and where you live. So you're showing where they live, and then you're saying, this is where I live. Everyone saw that ad and thought, wow, Spencer Pratt has to live in that trailer because his house burned down.
0: I do, sir. But that is my house.
2: But for the last month and a half, you've been at the Bel Air Hotel.
0: I haven't been at the Bel Air Hotel for more than 6 days in the last month. This is all public on my things.
3: But that's where you've been staying. I know you may not have actually been in it.
0: No, I've been in Santa Barbara, where the LA Times reported where I lived and doxed me. That is where I live, period. This is LA Times. This isn't breaking news. Even when the Airstream ad came out, the LA Times cover story is saying, no, Spencer Pratt lives in Santa Barbara. And I said, yes, thank you for doxing me. I tried to sue the LA Times for saying where I actually live.
3: But are you saying you live in that trailer?
0: I don't live anywhere, is what I'm saying. I don't have a house. They burned it down, Harvey. I don't have a house.
2: But why not say that? But Spencer, that would be really effective. Why not say that in the ad? I don't have a home.
3: You texted me today. I have never told anyone I lived in it. And yet, in the ad, you say, this is where I live.
0: This is my house. This is my property. There's nothing there, Harvey. It's dirt lot. I had to have it craned in to the lot. That's what people are. This is psycho. I only got on this live because I love you. But so last time, I'm going to talk about this, because the reason I am running is because they burned down 7,000 houses. This is where everyone lives. They don't not consider that their home just because it's a dirt lot, because it's an Airstream, a teepee, a tent. When you're a fire victim, this is where you live. They burn it down. This is where I always will live. People are missing the messaging of the consequences.
3: But Spencer, again, listen, I've known you for a long time.
0: Yes.
3: And you're a really smart guy. And you are all over these ads, which have been, honestly, they've been lauded by people who have said these are, you know, brilliant ads. Wasn't the point there, and I believe the trailer door was even open, wasn't the point to show, to telegraph to people that your body went inside that trailer night after night.
2: Right.
3: I mean, wasn't that the point of the ad?
0: No, the point of the ad is to show this is where they burned my house down. I have no house. This is their houses. They're fine. And this is where I live. This is where my town lives. This is our reality for the next 10 years, if we're lucky. That'll be there for the next 6 years. And I'll say, I live there. I live in the Palisades. I'm a registered voter to that address. I'm an Angeleno. Even if my family and kids have to now go to school in Santa Barbara, I am an Angeleno. This is my town.
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2: 888-971-SAGE. 888-971-7243. I am Larry Elder. We are Salem News Channel. And yes, I have my teeth. Coming up, we're going to talk about a CIA agent who says that Dr. Fauci made us change our conclusion that the COVID was a lab leak from Wuhan. Change it to, well, we don't really know. Rand Paul, not pleased. We're going to talk about the Angel Tree mom who testified that her daughter was murdered by an illegal alien who should not have been out on the street. And the governor of California, who is likely going to run for president, has a Kamala Harris problem if she decides to run for president. I will explain. Speaking of the L.A. mayor, here's the culprit behind the fires, number 37.
3: Well, you know, what I have felt about Spencer all along, because I've watched this very closely in the Palisades, is I understand, obviously, his personal tragedy and all of that, but I think that it is really, really sad to play on people's grief and to create an atmosphere of nothing is happening and hostility. There were absolutely mistakes. The city really was not prepared for a disaster of that magnitude with a weather event that we had never experienced before. And so hindsight is everything. But this also was not just the city of Los Angeles, the county as well. And when I talked to the fire department afterwards, their response was, we are very used to Santa Ana winds, but we have never had anything like this. And so I think that the lesson for me and for Angelinos is that now, given climate change, we have to expect things. I mean, I'm born and raised here, so this is the climate I know. And we now have to expect things that we would have never imagined.
2: Wasn't failure to pre-deploy, wasn't fire hydrants that ran out of water, wasn't dry reservoirs, wasn't the failure to clear away shrubbery because you wanted to reserve these plants that were supposed to be some sort of special plants. It was climate change. Or maybe most of the firefighters didn't have teeth. I don't know. I'm sure that if we can just pass out some teeth, we could probably solve the homeless problem. Maybe they'll become firefighters. You know, it's all connected. When we come back, did you hear about what happened with Rand Paul's son, Senator Rand Paul's son, in a bar drunk, and he saw New York Representative Mike Lawler and went on an anti-Semitic rant, accused Mike Lawler, who's not Jewish, of being a Jew. And today, Rand Paul's son has now apologized. What's that all about?
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0: Senate primary, capitalizing on the power of President Trump's endorsement in another attempt to purge his party of people he views as disloyal. The president supported Letlow over incumbent Senator Bill Cassidy, one of the few Republican senators who voted to convict him during his second impeachment trial. The president says U.S. and Nigerian forces carried out a mission to kill a leader of the Islamic State group. He made the announcement of the joint operation to take out Abu Bilal Maliki in a late-night social media post Friday that offered few details. A suspected terror attack injures 8-4 critically in Modena, Italy. Police say a suspect identified as Salim El-Kudri rammed his vehicle into pedestrians. The attacker also stabbed someone who tried to intervene in the crime. More at SRNnews.com. 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
8: California is looking at growing chances of an El Nino and a rare super El Nino this year. The National Weather Service released an updated forecast saying there's now an 82% chance of El Nino influencing weather patterns. There is now a 96% chance of it lasting through the winter when it usually hits its peak strength, bringing colder temperatures and more intense rain. 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
3: A lot of things. We talked about a lot of things. Too many things to discuss, but a lot of things. We had a very good meeting, but we want things from them. One thing he agreed to today, he's going to order 200 jets. That's a big thing, Boeings.
2: Boeing.
3: 200 big ones. That's a lot of jobs. That's a lot. Boeing wanted 150. He got 200. He said, I think it was a commitment. I mean, you know, sort of like a statement, but I think it was a commitment.
1: It's the Morning Answer with Jennifer Horn.
0: It sure is, and we thank you for joining us. It is a Friday. It is May 15th, 22 minutes past the hour. I'm Jennifer Horn. We're going to jump into a mini Trump MAGA minute because we are going to be joined by the state senator, Tony Strickland, in just a few moments during our normal time. But, guys, I wanted to remind you that next week is a week from today, we'll be celebrating Memorial Day weekend. Use your words, Jennifer. Use your words. So May 21st through May 25th, we're going to see 39.1 million Americans traveling by road. 87% of all predicted travelers for the holiday weekend will be on the road. Air travel, cruises are up slightly, but most trips booked before fuel prices affected the cost. So a couple of things to know for Memorial Day. Domestic travel is up for Memorial Day weekend. Most people kicking off summer with a local visit. So that's why they're using the roads. Booking data shows that the top five domestic destinations from AAA are Orlando, hello, Disney World, Seattle, New York, Las Vegas, and Miami. Notice Los Angeles is not on the list. Apparently, people don't like to come visit the homeless or the unhoused or the unteethed on their summer vacation. However, there are best and worst times to drive. They're saying if you're looking to drive, the best time to be on the road is after 9 o'clock next Thursday, before 11 a.m. on Friday and Saturday. Sunday is expected to have the least traffic of the holiday weekend. When returning home, drivers should be driving before 10 a.m. in Los Angeles. This is according to AAA. The worst routes to drive in Los Angeles. Are you ready? Drum roll, please. Any guesses, Dan?
4: The 101 can't be pleasant.
0: It's not pleasant, but Los Angeles to Palm Springs.
4: Oh, I see what you mean. Route to. Oh, yeah.
0: Yeah, the I-10 East is going to be bad, and they say the worst day is Friday, and the worst time, no kidding, 5:30 p.m. The estimated travel time, are you ready to go from L.A. to Palm Springs?
4: 4.5.
0: Yeah, 4 hours and 21 minutes. That's an 88%. Travel time increase. So
4: the five can't be pleasant.
0: No, nothing
4: either.
0: Is pleasant on Memorial Day weekend, but you can imagine a lot of people, especially before it gets scorching hot, probably love to go to Palm Springs before the summer really kicks in. So there you have it. All right. Should we have a little Trump MAGA minute?
4: Yeah, I guess.
0: Want to? Should we make it official?
4: Yeah, sure.
0: Okay.
3: America grande ultra best.
1: This is the Trump MAGA minute.
5: We'll also cut out the middlemen. We're going to totally cut out the famous middlemen. Nobody knows who they are. Middlemen. I've been hearing the term for 25 years. Middlemen. I don't know who they are, but they're rich. That I can tell you.
6: Make America great again.
0: All right. President Trump is on his way back from China. He's headed back to the United States on Air Force One. He took a bunch of rich guys, billionaires, tech people, tech giants, and leaders of industry over to China, and some good deals were made. Apparently, Boeing got 200 planes, good deals for beef and for soybean farmers. That's great news. The Secretary of State, Marco Rubio, accompanied President Trump and did an interview talking about both Iran and China. He said President Trump didn't ask for Xi's help, but we're now hearing that Xi actually volunteered to take a listen.
7: What exactly did President Trump ask President Xi for when it comes to Iran?
8: He didn't ask him for anything. I mean, we're not asking for China's help. We don't need their help.
7: But he raises the issue.
8: We raise the issue to make clear what our position is and to make it clear so they understand, because I mean, it's logical we would talk about it given how dominant that issue is. Our position is very clear. Iran cannot have a nuclear weapon. And that's what they were, you know, they were on the verge of building a conventional capability where they had so many rockets, so many drones, that you couldn't do anything against them. They would hide behind that conventional shield to do whatever they wanted with their nuclear program in the future. That's why the president chose to act. In response to that, Iran has decided that they're going to take an international waterway and turn it into theirs and charge tolls for it. We're not going to allow that to happen, and that's why there's a blockade. It's a direct result of what they've done.
0: right. So Marco Rubio talking about China and really what their role might be in Iran. Again, we're not asking them for help, but what we would like to see happen is that they would stop propping up Iran. I think we can all agree on that. President Trump, Secretary of State Marco Rubio doing this interview on NBC, or as they like to call it, MS Now.
7: Did President Trump raise the issue of Iran with China?
8: He did, and it was important because the Chinese side said they are not in favor of militarizing the Straits of Hormuz, and they're not in favor of a tolling system. And that's our position. We will never support an Iranian tolling system in the Straits of Hormuz, nor do we think they have a right to put mines in international waters. And so it's good that we have alliance or at least agreement on that point. I think the fundamental question is, what are we going to do about it? We have a resolution now before the United Nations that in which 100-something countries have co-signed. The Bahrainis are the sponsor, but we're strongly behind it and been pushing very hard on it. And it very clearly makes those points. So we hope the Chinese will vote for it. So right now, we haven't gotten their commitment to vote for it yet at the United Nations. Maybe that'll change after today's meeting. I don't know.
0: All right. Now, Marco Rubio talked about the pressure that President Trump might be feeling to make a deal in Iran. Because remember, President Trump wanted a short conflict. He wanted to get in and out. And it's taken longer than he was told. It's taken longer than I think many of us thought. And or maybe not. Maybe some of us thought this could go a little bit longer. But the Secretary of State said he's not going to let the Iranians pressure him into a bad deal. Listen in.
7: Doesn't that sound out of touch, though? I mean, Americans are spending so much for gas.
8: Because I think what the president is making clear is that we're not going to let Iran use that as leverage. Think about what the Iranians are thinking. The Iranians, and they watch this. Remember, there's no free press. There is no you in Iran, right? There is no press in Iran that can criticize the regime or say, you know, create any pressure on them. And I think what the president's making clear is, if the Iranians think that they are going to, you know, use our domestic politics to pressure him into a bad deal, that's not going to happen. We've taken extraordinary measures to keep gas prices lower than they are in some other parts of the world, and they will go down. Those straits will be open, and we will see those prices go down. And actually, I think you're going to see a dramatic reduction in oil over time, because all of that pent-up oil that's being held hostage by Iran, once that reaches the marketplace, it'll have a very positive impact. But I would also say there's a price attached to a nuclear Iran. If Iran ever acquires a nuclear weapon, they will immediately... What would stop them from controlling the straits then? And then forget about it being a three-month or a six-month problem. It could be a permanent one.
0: Absolutely. That is the Secretary of State, Marco Rubio, interviewing on NBC yesterday. All right, guys. You know, I have learned a lot from my friend Alex Apkarian. He does our Monday morning Allegiance Gold report, and it is clear that when there are uncertain times, and have there been certain times lately, times of uncertainty, gold is so important to have as part of your portfolio. And here's why. Gold not only offers a protection against inflation, but it's something real that you can get a hold of that's outside of the system. You can keep it at home. And here's what you really want to focus on. 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That's 844-790-9191 for Allegiance Gold. As we continue, we'll be joined by State Senator Tony Strickland. We love having all you Night Owls with us as a midnight edition of The Morning Answer continues.
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0: Hey guys, it's Jennifer Horn. 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
1: The largest investment in special education in California's history. I don't know that many other states can lay claim to this kind of investment, maybe in American history, that is subnational level. $2.4 billion more we're going to invest in special education, 43% increase.
0: It's the Morning Answer.
2: That is Gavin Newsom, who was making news this week trying to sell us another budget. How about that? It is a Friday, finally, here on the Morning Answer. Happy to have you along with us today at 36 minutes past the hour. And we are joined by my buddy. It is always great to see him. It's a good way to start the weekend when you can hang out with State Senator Tony Strickland, doing a great job fighting for California's 36th Senate District. You can give him a follow at Sen Strickland, CA. Senator Tony Strickland is here. Senator, good morning.
3: Good morning, Jennifer. How are you doing?
2: Always great to see you. Always happier when I get to hang out with my buddies. And you've been pretty busy these days, huh, Senator?
3: Yeah, it's a busy time up in Sacramento. You know, we had what's called the May revise come out yesterday, and all the bills out of appropriations. So it is a busy time. Plus, we have the June election coming up, and everybody to vote for Steve Hilton for governor.
2: He was just on with us, and there are a lot of people who, look, no matter what you're doing, we've got to make sure that we have a candidate, whether you, you know, no matter who you're supporting. And I love both of these guys so much. But you've got to figure out the best path forward is right now, because it is looking tight. It's amazing how that Democrat kick machine kicks in and Javier Becerra goes from 3% to 20% overnight. I mean, it's just, it's mind boggling.
3: Well, I'm concerned because the last poll that came out yesterday did have Javier a little ahead of Steve, and then only a point behind was Steyer. So, you know, I'm supporting Steve in many different ways. I agree with you. I think they're both great candidates. I have deep respect for the sheriff, Bianco. But, you know, where we are right now, we need to make sure we have a Republican ticket punch for the November election. And the reason why I support Steve, I think he's better prepared when we do win. He's better prepared to actually turn this around and know what to do exactly day one. And so I'm hoping, I'm doing everything I can to push Steve to make sure we punch that ticket for November.
2: Let's talk about the guy who's currently in the governor's mansion, or at least his own mansion, Gavin Newsom. He did the May revise yesterday. What should people understand about what he had to tell California?
3: Well, don't look at the rhetoric. Look at his record. You can't believe this guy. When it comes to numbers, it's just unrealistic. He has a history of, like, one example. He said we had a $100 billion surplus, which we didn't. Earlier this year, he said we only had a $3 billion deficit. With an LAO, the nonpartisan LAO, the one that has real numbers, and said we had an $18 billion deficit. So when he comes out with his May revise, I don't really believe what comes out from him. I'm waiting to see the numbers coming out from the nonpartisan legislative analyst to see kind of where we are really financially. But Jennifer, as you heard me say from the very beginning of the year, we don't have a revenue problem in California. We have a wasteful spending problem. And under Governor Newsom, spending has been up 77% since he's been elected. Mm-hmm. The revenues are only up 62 cents.
2: Wow.
3: So for every 62 cents we get in, we spend 77 cents. Now, it doesn't sound like a lot, but when you do talk that into the billions, that's why we have a structural deficit moving forward. And he doesn't make tough decisions like every family has to do with their family budget.
2: Mm-hmm. And this is the thing. He doesn't understand the problems of California. And, you know, you can listen to the gubernatorial debates. You cannot argue with what both Chad Bianco and Steve Hilton are saying. And that is that Democrats in this state broke it. It is not President Trump. It's not a Republican. Democrat policy has broken the state. And I want to get back to the governor in a second. But one of the things that you've been working on is trying to give a break, a vacation, if you will, from the California gas tax. You've got Democrats shouting about affordability every day, Senator Strickland, and they would not do that. They would not give the break. And when Gavin Newsom was asked about it, he said, well, Trump's got to do it first. Well, now Trump is going to give people a break from the federal gas tax. Has there been any movement on that to try to really help the issues of California?
3: Well, I'm going to give my colleagues plenty of opportunities. I'm doing what's called withdrawal of my bill from committee to bring it down to the floor next week, mm-hmm. as well as when the budget comes up, I'm going to attach this opportunity. I'm going to give them three or four more opportunities to actually suspend the gas tax. that would drop the gasoline prices by $1.08 a gallon. That's $1,100 per family.
2: Wow.
3: And when you look across the country, this is a California issue, because I encourage all your listeners, go see what it costs for a gallon of gas anywhere in the nation and then look what it costs here. It's a California problem. For example, in Georgia, they suspended their gas tax because their gas prices got up to $4 a gallon. So they suspended their gas tax. But where we are here today, we're well above the national average, and our gas prices are the highest in the country. And these people are like the modern Marie Antoinette. Let them eat cake. They don't care.
2: Yeah.
3: You know, I remind everybody, high gas prices fall disproportionately on seniors on fixed incomes, college students who are just trying to make ends meet, and then families, working families, living paycheck to paycheck. They can't afford these high gas prices. And a lot of people in California have to decide between a gallon of milk and a gallon of gas. And I'll also remind you that high gas prices mean higher grocery costs.
2: Yep.
3: Because it goes into the entire economy. That means your eggs are more expensive, your milk's more expensive, your vegetables and your fruit, because you have to transport that to the grocery store. Mm-hmm. So we need this relief, and the Democrats do talk about affordability. They have the opportunity, and don't let them tell you that they didn't have an opportunity to lower these gas prices. We've given them plenty of opportunity. We can lower these gas prices by $1.08 a gallon, $1,100 per family, if they just went along with my bill.
2: Now, just switching gears a bit back to Governor Newsom again. Well, I guess he's never left the conversation. Senator Tony Strickland is with us. You can give him a follow at SenStricklandCA. He represents California's 36th Senate District. There's been some talk from Gavin Newsom's office that seems to have angered local mayors about the high-speed rail project. Why will he not give this up, Senator?
3: I have no idea. He's done, when he first came in the state address, he was talking about scrapping the high-speed rail, and he should have, because we could have saved billions and billions of dollars. It's time to pull the plug on this high-speed rail. Talking about something that's unrealistic, the latest plan that they put forward, what they want to do is take local government's money away from them. We call it the TIF, in order to help fund the high-speed rail. So that local government funding funds their law enforcement, their police, their fire. And the high-speed rail wants to take those funds in order to put it into the high-speed rail so they can waste the local government's funds on top of the state funds. And let's face it, we don't have the revenue here. We have a cash flow problem. And now the new proposal goes from two tracks to one, and they share the track with freight and Metrolink.
2: No big deal.
3: It's a really high-speed rail. And the price now is over $231 billion. And that price does not include borrowing money. And Jennifer, as you know, when you borrow money, you have to pay more money back.
2: That's right. Interest is king. It's just so stupid to hear all of this and realize that in Los Angeles, for instance, we've got the World Cup this coming month. We've got the Olympics coming to town, the Super Bowl coming to town. You've got everybody warning us that we need more police officers. Let's just forget the state in LA City. We need more police officers with the LAPD. And so what's his solution? Take away those resources to throw it at a train that will never be finished and no one will ever use.
3: Everybody in Sacramento knows this as a proposal will never be built. And we need to stop wasting billions of dollars. And then talk about priorities. Instead of funding Proposition 36 to give law enforcement the tools they need to keep us safe, now he comes up with a new proposal to do diapers for a nonprofit that the leader of the nonprofit's friends with his wife. And when you look at the numbers, Steve Hilton did it very well. The numbers per diaper that he's spending money from your tax dollars is 50 cents per diaper. You can go to Costco and get it for 18 cents. And
2: how
3: that's
2: that?
3: Exactly what's wrong with government. It goes into this nonprofit, one of his friends and cronies. They take a ton of money off the top and they take it from you. And so this is just another example of his mismanagement of state government and your hard-earned tax dollars.
2: It is really pretty atrocious. And again, this revision yesterday, we'll see what is in the governor's budget. But remember, when we started with Gavin Newsom, we had a surplus. Now, we could argue that that was a fake surplus, but we are in a deficit and in a big way right now. And that is no lie. State Senator Tony Strickland, we thank you for being with us. We thank you for fighting for transparency and to put some daylight on what's going on in Sacramento. Give him a follow at SenStricklandCA on X. You can find him there, and he is with us. I'm loving it. We're doing regular check-ins now, which is great. State Senator Tony Strickland, thanks so much for being with us. Have a great weekend, my friend.
3: Thanks for having me, and have a wonderful weekend. I really appreciate it. Thanks, Jennifer.
2: We'll talk to you again in a couple weeks. Appreciate you. All right, guys, as we continue, JD Vance out there on fraud patrol. We'll bring you the latest and tell you how it impacts our state of California. Thanks for joining us as your weekend edition of The Morning Answer continues.
0: 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The Answer.

0: Senate primary, capitalizing on the power of President Trump's endorsement in another attempt to purge his party of people he views as disloyal. The president supported Letlow over incumbent Senator Bill Cassidy, one of the few Republican senators who voted to convict him during his second impeachment trial. The president says U.S. and Nigerian forces carried out a mission to kill a leader of the Islamic State group. He made the announcement of the joint operation to take out Abu Bilal Maliki in a late-night social media post Friday that offered few details. A suspected terror attack injures 8-4 critically in Modena, Italy. Police say a suspect identified as Salim El-Kudri rammed his vehicle into pedestrians. The attacker also stabbed someone who tried to intervene in the crime. More at SRNnews.com. This is SRN News.
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2: Nearly a year and a half after the Eaton fire, Altadena is trying to figure out who will pay for needed sewage system upgrades. The city is in need of about $70 million in sewage system upgrades, but it's unclear who's going to pay for them. Close to 700 properties still rely on outdated septic and cesspool systems. About half of those properties were damaged in the fire. LA County is currently out of the running, saying it can't afford the project right now. Larry Marino in the Answer Newsroom.
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6: 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That's when she walked in.
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5: Thanks for joining us. It is a Friday. It is May 15th, 52 minutes past the hour. I'm Jennifer Horn. Happy to have you along today. And don't forget, 1 hour from right now, Dan, the phone man, what happens?
14: The world famous Friday free for all.
5: Yeah, nobody can get anything by you. That's right. The world famous Friday free for all. Your thoughts. Unscreened for content. You can complain, compliment, comment, tell us a joke. The floor is yours. But before we get there, we have lots to do, including invite you to cruise with me. Guys, yesterday, I was sitting at my desk. Email, bing, bing, comes pouring in. And I got my cruise confirmation for the Salem Media Gulf of America cruise. So this is how close we are getting. I know it seems far off. November seems far away. We're going to blink and it will be there and we'll be coming home already. But here's why that cruise confirmation is fantastic. You go through, you can see the cruise ship, you can see the itinerary, it gets you all excited. You can start looking through excursions, you can start booking your excursions. Salem Media is inviting you to our Gulf of America cruise with Mike Gallagher, Scott Jennings, Larry O'Connor, yours truly, Jennifer Horn, Kurt Schlichter, and a whole lot more. And we are going to do 7 days in the Caribbean. And here's the deal. When you travel with Salem Media, each and every day we have group activities just for our group. So that means speeches, panels, Q&As. We do games. I mean, we do silly stuff and serious stuff all together. And it is a lot of fun. We have meet and greets. It's just great. Plus, we're all cruising together, experiencing these destinations. Half Moon Cay in the Bahamas, Ocho Rios, Jamaica, Georgetown in the Cayman Islands, and Cozumel, Mexico. I haven't been to any of these places, so I am super excited to experience all of them with you. It is life-changing. You make lifetime friendships. People who have traveled with us before know how incredible these trips really are. And Holland America, five-star hospitality. The Eurodam ship is absolutely incredible. They have great amenities on board. You can do, the great thing about a cruise is you do as little or as much as you want. You can be active every single day going to the gym, or you can just hang out by the pool or go to the spa. You can do a little bit of everything. Plus, you've got our daily group activities and all of the incredible excursions so that you can see the beauty of the Gulf of America. So if you've been thinking about it, I encourage you to get on this right now. Like I said, my confirmation just came yesterday. They are ready to wrap this thing up. 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I'm going to bring those with us. So we're going to have lots of fun. That's all I can tell you. 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Okay. J.D. Vance has been talking about fraud all week long. He did a press conference, and we talked about that yesterday, in which he said they closed down 800 hospices in L.A. alone, and only 20 of them actually called and said, hey, what's going on here? Well, yesterday, he was in Maine, and he talked about why fighting fraud is so important. He said it's just common sense, not Republican or Democrat.
15: So here's the difference, though, the difference one administration, the difference one political leader makes is we are now trying so hard. And I know y'all don't like Janet Mills. I don't especially care for her either. But I would love to work with the governor of Maine to stop the fraud that's being perpetrated in this state. This should not be, think about this. This should not be a red state or a blue state issue. This isn't Republican or Democrat. This is common sense. This is protecting every single person in this room from being defrauded by their own government. But you know what she's done? She has prevented local police from working with us to get criminal illegal aliens out of this state. She has actually fought back against our efforts to identify fraud in the Medicaid and Medicare programs, which, by the way, not only does it steal from you, but it means that those programs are going to go bankrupt because all the money's going to the fraudsters.
5: All right, 855-785-8255. Don in industry. Hey, Don, good morning.
16: Morning, Jen, warrior princess. Happy Friday.
5: Thank you.
16: Man, may you live in interesting times. You know, I was listening, when I listened to the debate, this guy, Becerra, mm-hmm. in Toadface, you know, he's very interesting. You know, it's like, I remember when he was still Attorney General of California, when Mr. Trump was trying to get put on the census, the question whether or not you're in the country illegally.
5: Right.
16: I'm sure I remember Mr. Becerra said that, oh, well, no, because we have 10 million undocumented in California, and they need services, too. If that number's right, that's like, we're like a state of 40 million, right, John?
5: Uh-huh.
16: It's 20, a whole quarter of our population is illegal aliens. And
5: amazing, right?
16: They all hate Trump. They all hate Republicans because we're the only ones trying to do something about illegal immigration. So that, you know, yeah, that's why they keep saying Trump, Trump, Trump. It's like waving a red flag in front of a bull. But that's why it's going to be so tough. But we got to do something because, like, all the people, productive people, are leaving California, but the sanctuary policies, they want to replace them all with more illegals.
5: That's right.
16: You know, so it's like a catch 22. And, you know, Steve Hilton and Mr. Bianco are doing the right thing by trying to concentrate on quality of life issues and not raise the immigration thing, because that, again, that's just going to, you know, prod the bull even more. But it's something that's got to get done, because, my God, Jen, I would be so happy. I mean, think about all the wealth we have under our feet with oil and natural gas.
5: That's
16: even,
5: right.
16: Even Mr. Villarosa said we produce the cleanest oil in the world. And so we're not pumping it ourselves, so we're importing dirty oil from all the rest of the world. And they feel good about themselves because of environmentalists. We're, mm-hmm. we're pumping it. We're buying dirty oil. And, oh, my gosh, you know, it's just so frustrating.
5: Yeah.
16: Because it's makers and takers, as long as they're handing out the free welfare, free this for illegals, all that stuff.
5: It goes right back to them. Those resources, yeah. They take a piece, and not only do they import voters.

0: It's going to launch. 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All right. So we'll do that. It's going to be great. The weekdays just aren't enough. Thanks for being with us as your weekend edition of The Morning Answer continues.
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2: Folks, we're here today interviewing Mr. Uncertainty. 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
2: What's it like to be so indecisive?
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3: There's no telling, but one thing is for certain.
2: And what is that?
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2: Thanks for joining us. That is Gavin Newsom, who, yesterday gave his May revision of our budget. Danon, do we have a piece of that audio real quick?
3: We do, actually. You want him talking about the budget, or you want him just, like, ranting?
2: How about a rant? Why not? It's Friday. Let's get into ranting with Gavin Newsom. This was yesterday as the governor addressed California. By the way, it is Friday, May 15th. Welcome in to The Morning Answer. We've got a brand new feature coming up just around the corner from Dan, but take a listen. Here is the governor, Gavin Newsom.
4: This is Jim Crow 2.0. It's sick.
2: Oh, boy.
4: Stone-cold racism in a scale I never thought I'd see in my lifetime. Never have seen in my lifetime. It's all happening. Bring us back to a pre-1960s world. It's jaw-dropping what's happening. It was jaw-dropping what Governor Landry did. He suspended a primary election where tens of thousands of people had already voted. Why? To redistrict two districts to eliminate black representation. I can't believe that we're experiencing this. My parents talked to me about this. I said, well, thank God it's not going to happen in my lifetime. And it's happening in real time. Anti-woke is anti-black. All these attacks on DEI, it's anti-black. Level of racism is sick. Rewriting history, censoring historical fact. Number of African Americans have been eliminated from key positions and posts. The Pentagon and elsewhere, it's sick. It's happening in the United States of America in the open. And it needs to be called out. So forgive me for reacting this way. And I feel a deep responsibility to do something about this, and nothing to do with me as governor, just as a human being. This is not why our founding fathers lived and died. It was about the expansion of liberty, expansion of freedom, including more and more people. And we're seeing exactly the opposite take shape under this administration.
2: You know what's sick? What's sick is the rich white guy race baiting. That's what's sick. Racial-based gerrymandering, looking at people for their color rather than for their contribution to society. That's Gavin Newsom. 855-785-8255. John in Santa Monica. Hey, John. Good morning.
5: Hey, Jen. This was fantastic. A quick comment before I get to my questions. So this is the same guy that blew off the reparations committee findings
2: right
5: about a year ago?
2: Mr. Concerned, I do, because he got caught actually not just spewing rhetoric, but actually having to pay reparations, and he didn't want to do that.
5: Yeah, when he got the invoice, that dropped.
2: Yes, exactly, John.
5: Can you announce when your Big Bob's Big Boy thing is? That's another
2: yeah.
5: question I got real quick.
2: Hey, I love that you're asking this. So it's May 29th. It's a Friday, and the last Friday in May, it's going to be at Bob's Big Boy in Toluca Lake or Burbank, whatever you want to say, 4211 Riverside Drive in Burbank. All of the information is up at our website, am870.info, am590.info, and we will have our special AM870 breakfast special. 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
5: I don't see it on the website. Is it a morning deal? Are you going to do the show from there?
2: I'm going to do the show, yep. So it's a live broadcast of The Morning Answer from Bob's Big Boy, 6 to 9 a.m. We call it Breakfast with Jen. And I'll tell you, if you look right on the website, just right on the homepage, there's a little slider box that goes by, and there's a cartoon Jen sitting there with a cartoon RJ, and you're going to be able to pick a click on that banner. It'll give you all the details. But in the meantime, May 29th, last Friday of the month, breakfast specials, live broadcast. It's free. Just come on out and hang out with us.
5: Okay, now let me get to my main point if I got another couple seconds.
2: Sure.
5: So my reference is the Cuban Missile Crisis in October 1962.
2: Mm-hmm.
5: JFK, one of my heroes, I was a liberal back then, and Khrushchev made a deal to, because we had a blockade, you know, that sounds familiar.
2: Sounds familiar, yes.
5: Mm-hmm. And so we removed the missiles from Turkey secretly. That was done on the low so he wouldn't be embarrassed. Kennedy wouldn't be embarrassed. And then Khrushchev removed the missiles from Cuba. Okay, so I'm saying to myself, apply that same template. We're going to remove the missiles from Israel. They have 200 nukes. And the Iranians remove their nukes and their missiles.
2: Mm-hmm.
5: So we do a trade. And then we also make some kind of a pledge that we're not going to invade, give a security pledge to the Iranians. So we get rid of the nuke material, we get rid of the missiles, basically defanging the Iranians, and we defang the Israelis. Because no one, I have heard no one on any TV show, Fox, CNN, LA Times, no one has mentioned that Israel is the only WMD country in the Middle East, and we're not talking about it.
2: Yeah.
5: And that's a bargaining chip that Trump should play.
2: I don't think it'll ever happen. The relationship with President Trump and Israel, I don't know that that will ever happen. I mean, certainly it's an idea, but I would highly doubt that that is plausible for President Trump and his team.
5: Well, and you're probably correct, but I'm trying to use historical, you know, historical events that went down that were successful. And let's put it this way. You know, Saudi Arabia is going to get nukes, and everybody's going to have nukes. The only people that have nukes since 1960s, and by the way, Kennedy was opposed to Israel getting nuclear weapons, and it was LBJ that, you know, ushered those in there and allowed them to do it.
2: Mm-hmm.
5: So I'm saying this is very relevant and very pertinent, and Trump is going to have to pull something out of his hat, because he's got his toe in a mousetrap over there. Unless you want to put ground troops in and do a two-year war, I don't know, man. And the Strait of Hormuz, unless he's got some kind of magic bullet, you know, the Iranians are a tough crowd. And I don't know.
2: Well, I appreciate the phone call, John. And look, we got to have these conversations. So thank you very much for your thoughts. By the way, just a piece of news. The U.S. is moving to indict former Cuban president. We were talking about the Cuban Missile Crisis. The former Cuban president, Raul Castro, according to reports, the charges are related to a 30-year-old case that involved the Cuban government shooting down two planes operated by humanitarian groups in 1996. Any indictment would have to be issued by a grand jury after being presented with evidence in the case. So there you go. All right, Dan, you have an idea for a brand new segment, and you know what? It's Friday, so let's hear it.
3: I do. So longtime listeners to the show may remember the best and worst of the week. It was a big highlighted production piece where we highlighted the best and worst of the week. It was a lot of fun. A little behind the scenes, it was a little hard to make, and not in the
2: mostly
3: like,
2: because we just didn't have any best or worst.
3: No, that's not true.
2: It was mediocre.
3: No, that's
2: radio.
3: That's not what it was. It was very hard to produce everything into this 2 minutes
2: because there's so much. Right.
3: There was so much.
2: I mean,
3: you had to make a 2 minutes. We're trying to fit it in before the Friday free for all. There were a lot of moving parts. You know, people took on different jobs, had kids. It was a whole thing.
2: I hear you.
3: I had the thought. I was like, what if we brought it back in a bit of a different way? So I have some sound bites here that have sort of been created over the course of the week. I may kind of know what they are, may
2: but
3: not necessarily know what they are.
2: But you're saying this is kind of the highlights of the
3: these
2: week.
3: These are kind of the highlights, highlights of the week, things that happened. These could be like audio clips. These could be drops. It could be just kind of like a reminder of the week. And I want you to hear them, and I kind of want you to react to them. Does that
2: all
3: sound
2: right.
3: good?
2: All right, here we go.
3: All right, let's try it.
6: Y'all want to see it? Let it rip!
7: Time for the best and worst of the week.
3: All right, so I think if we have time, how many do we have today?
7: Number six.
3: Okay, we have six of them. Let's see what we got here.
8: I just bought it at this historic location. Check it out. The original Del Taco. There it is.
3: That was fun.
2: I like that one. That was Taco Gate. And by the way, that sparked not only controversy for Steve Hilton. He got a million views on that video, over a million views. But also, then did you see Barack Obama and James Tallarico in Texas going out for tacos? Like, would you think that was by mistake? I think not. Chad Bianco responded by eating tacos as well.
3: Who knew?
2: Yeah.
3: That also led to something interesting on the show we had.
2: Matt from Fontana.
9: Let's taco about it. Yeah, it's a meaty subject.
2: Ah!
9: I'm not being cheesy here.
2: Why are tacos always so sad?
9: Why are tacos always so sad?
2: Because they're always falling apart. Hey, Matt.
9: Okay.
2: What did one taco say to the sad taco?
9: What did one taco say to the sad taco?
2: You were just nacho self today.
3: That's good. We had fun with that.
2: We did. We had a lot of taco jokes.
3: We did.
2: Taco jokes. I can't even say it anymore. Taco jokes. We had a lot of those.
3: Someone wasn't a huge fan, though.
10: Yeah, good morning. Why do you instigate such nonsense?
2: I know. He was not very excited about that at all. Oh, well. Well, you know what? Sometimes we have to have fun.
3: We do.
2: We just do.
3: Yeah, I'm not. He's not going to get us down.
2: No.
11: I doubled the size of it, you dumb person.
3: Oh, yeah. That happened this week.
2: That was my favorite Trump clip of the week. There were a few whoppers today when he did his gaggle with reporters on Air Force One. He was really kind of getting into going after the nonsense outfits. He'd say, what outfit do you work for? And he didn't like those outfits. BBC got a little incoming, New York Times a little bit. But you stupid person was maybe my favorite line this week. And I know some of you say he's too mean, but I like it. I like it. Go ahead.
11: I doubled the size of it, you dumb person.
3: All right, there it is. Who could forget? Something local happened this week of note.
12: They don't have teeth. Why? Because meth rots your teeth.
2: And?
12: You can't succeed without teeth.
3: That's right.
2: Amen. Amen. And you know what? Karen Bass is right. You can't succeed without teeth. It makes it threw me hard to talk. And I thought it was kind of interesting because I was filling in for Scott Jennings yesterday. We were talking about this, and producer Sean over there does a great job. Sean McConnell comes in and he goes, you know, I'm surprised since Karen Bass likes to call homeless people unhoused that maybe she's not calling these meth victims the unteethed. I'm going with that. You know, a meaner person would have just stole it, but I'm going to tell you, well, that was not mine. That's a good one, though.
3: That was nice. You have time for one more?
2: Yeah.
13: Time has expired.
3: Oh, no, we don't.
2: That's it?
3: That's it. There may be more next week. See, that's
2: the
3: thing.
2: That was six. Okay.
3: Yeah,
2: okay,
3: that was
2: got
3: six.
2: It.
3: Yeah, so, you know, it might be seven. It might be eight. It might be four. I don't know. It might be longer in the future. I don't know. But this is just what it is. It just kind of shows up.
2: All right. So
3: how
2: wait,
3: was it? Was
2: I liked it.
3: You liked it? Okay.
2: George in Apple Valley. Was that passable for you, my friend? Oh, no. This is George from Fullerton. Excuse me. Not George from Apple Valley. Hi, George.
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15: With SRN News, I'm Michael Harrington in Washington. President Trump is urging a temporary suspension of the federal gas tax as prices continue to rise.
16: The president says the move would give more than 100 million drivers and truckers short-term relief. His plan, which would pause the 18.4% gasoline tax and more costly diesel tax until prices fall and then phase it back in, could save about $3 a fill-up, but may need congressional approval. In the meantime, some states, including Indiana and Georgia, have already paused their gas taxes.
15: Correspondent Ken Lorman. Today on the National Mall here in Washington, D.C., President Trump will lead Rededicate 250, a national jubilee of prayer, praise, and thanksgiving. It's a national gathering calling believers across America to unite in worship and repentance. This is SRN News.
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23: 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We'll learn about the organization, its mission and impact in our community in Orange County. Thank you so much, Chris, for being with us on the program again.
24: No, I appreciate you having me back.
23: We're going to talk a bit about foster youth support and essentially what your organization is doing in the community to address some of the issues in need. Tell us a little bit about the history of Orangewood Foundation.
24: Sure. So our organization was founded way back in 1980. And really, it was founded with one project in mind, and that was to help the County of Orange build an emergency shelter for foster youth. This would be a place where children that are taken from their homes temporarily could be housed and cared for while they find a suitable placement for them, either with a relative, a family member, or potentially a foster home. So a five-year project was undertaken to raise money to build this facility. And in 1985, the facility was opened up and deeded over to the County of Orange to own and operate. And they've been operating that facility since 1985. But Orangewood Foundation, the entity that was created to raise those funds and collect those donations, has continued on for the last 40 years, continuing to support vulnerable teens and young adults in our community with a variety of programs. And for the first 30 or so years, we focused exclusively on supporting foster youth and young people that are leaving the foster care system and going into adulthood. But over the last 10 years or so, we've expanded our mission to include any teen or young adult in need, whether they had been in foster care or not, because in all likelihood, if they were never in foster care, because they lacked that strong family network, they probably should have been in foster care. So we don't turn any young person away that has needs, and we serve them with a variety of housing, employment, and basic needs programs. We help them with their physical and mental health. We help them with workforce development and other needs that young people have.
23: Well, you're jumping ahead to my next question. Chris Simonson is with us, Orangewood Foundation. Take a moment and walk us through some of your key programs and the specific challenges that they address.
24: Yeah, so if you can imagine a young adult, 19, 20, 21-year-old, without any family support network around them, it's a daunting task to first graduate high school after you've maybe been in foster care and bounced around from foster home to foster home. But if you've done that, then you have to take it upon yourself to find a place to live. You have to figure out how you're going to support yourself and support that place you're living by working. And then also try to pursue your educational dreams by, you know, maybe going to community college and then to a university. So that is a lot for a young person to take on, especially when you don't have parents there helping to support you along the way. In addition, they lack other things that most teens or young adults probably take for granted, like having a car. Most of our young people do not have a car. And so getting around from place to place is challenging. So what we've done here is create a broad suite of programs and services to try to meet as many of the needs that these vulnerable young people have. So we have 7 different transitional housing programs for various populations of youth, whether that's young moms or survivors of human trafficking or LGBTQ youth. We have 2 drop-in centers that serve about 1,500 young people a year. 1 drop-in center is exclusively for young people at risk of being trafficked or currently being trafficked or survivors of human trafficking. And then our other drop-in center, our main drop-in center, is just for young adults 18 to 25 that may be homeless living on the streets or have insecure housing. Maybe they're couch surfing or they just have need some help with employment, or they have basic needs like just needing food, groceries, place to do their laundry, take a shower, get mental health support. We have a mobile clinic that comes twice a month for physical and mental health support. We have a scholarship program where we provide grants and scholarships for college and trade school. So we have 275 young adults that are receiving a scholarship from us this year to help with their educational pursuits. And then we also built a charter school of our own back in 2013. It opened. We serve 825 7th through 12th graders. We have some specialized programming at that school for foster youth, but the majority of our students are just low-income, primarily Hispanic students from the surrounding area of our school, which is in Santa Ana. So on top of that, we do a lot of employment work. We have a workforce development program to try to get our young people into careers that are going to sustain them long term. We also do basic employment just with hourly jobs to try to get our young people some work experience on their resume so they can build a career that way as well. So always looking to continue to add more programs and services as needs arise. And, you know, we've grown substantially over the last 10 years from, you know, $8 or $9 million in revenue. Now we're closer to $42 million, and from about 60 employees to 260 employees. So a lot of growth because there's a lot of need out there, unfortunately.
23: We're talking with Chris Simonson, Orangewood Foundation. Chris, you've mentioned the programs. Now to maybe to some success stories. Is there a particular success story that kind of captures the heart of what Orangewood does?
24: Well, you know, funny you should ask that question, Larry, because just this morning I caught up with a young man who I've known for most of my 18 years here at Orangewood Foundation, and his parents could not take care of him and his 3 siblings. He ended up in foster care. His parents were involved in drugs and other crimes and went to prison. But this young man persevered. He got his high school diploma. He went on to get his undergraduate degree at Cal State Fullerton. I got a really good job working for a large housing corporation in their finance department. And then through help with scholarship programs from us, went back to school to get his MBA. And so he's doing fantastic. He's married. He has a couple little kids. He just bought a house, his second home here in Orange County as his family is growing. And he's doing extremely well. And, you know, is also just a very well-adjusted young man. So it's stories like that that we know every young person that we come across can achieve whatever their dreams are as long as they work hard and have someone that believes in them and is in their corner. And that's what we try to do here at Orangewood.
23: And, you know, at the beginning of the interview, you kind of shared this story that imagine if we didn't have our parents and we suddenly kind of landed out at that point when you're done with high school and you're about to go to college And I think back on it, I don't know what I would have done. You know, you'd have to work to pay the bills, and that would keep you from being in school, but you also need a roof over your head. You're right. This is a daunting task for these people who come out of foster care. And unlike a traditional family, they don't have, you know, the family behind them. They don't have dollars and mom and dad who can write a check or go down and get you at least a starter car. You have nothing. You literally walk out the door and you have nothing, right?
24: No, you're absolutely right, Larry. And it's just unreasonable to think that a young person could accomplish all of that. Some of them have, and I don't know how they've done it. It's just, you know, a lot of grit and perseverance. I will say in California, they did a number of years ago allow young people to stay in foster care until age 21 and provide them a housing stipend while they're doing that. And that has been helpful. The other thing that has been helpful is HUD, the Federal Housing Authority for the United States. About 6 years ago or so, they created a specialized housing voucher called a Foster Youth to Independence Voucher, FYI voucher. And that is specifically for former foster youth, and that provides them 3 to up to 5 years of highly subsidized housing. So this has been brought to the forefront somewhat in California and across the country that, you know, these challenges are really too daunting for these young people. We need to provide them some more resources. So that has been helpful. In Orange County here, Orangewood Foundation, in collaboration with some of our partners, has the most successful FYI HUD voucher program in the entire country. So right now we're supporting over 160 former foster youth with those vouchers and helping them to address the other things beyond their housing, like employment, like education, like their mental and physical health, so that when their voucher expires, they've saved up enough money to buy a car and to have money for their own apartment, you know, with a deposit and first and last month's rent and all the things that you need. So there are some changes that have been made and some new resources that have made that a little bit easier, but it's still very, very tough. And, you know, and that's on top of trauma that they experienced during their childhood that put them into foster care. Right.
23: I'm running out of time. Chris, I'm running out of time. I just want to give you time to mention a website.
24: Yeah, our website is www.orangewoodfoundation.org. There's a lot of ways you can get involved through volunteering or donating. We do have an event coming up on Thursday, May 28th, to raise money for our scholarship program in Newport Beach. So that's also on our website.
23: All right, out of time. Chris Simonson, Orangewood Foundation, sharing with us what its core mission is, how it's doing it, and the successes it's having. We appreciate you being on our program today. Thank you so much, Chris, for being with us on our program.
24: Well, thanks for having me, Larry. Talk to you soon.
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23: Today we're going to talk about fire safety in advance of the fire season, which actually I'm told can be year-round here in Southern California, as evidenced by some of the fires we've had. Anthony Tubbs joining us from L.A. City Fire. He's a public information officer. Thank you so much for being with us on our program today as we pass along some important tips.
1: Absolutely. Thanks for having me on today, Larry.
23: Let's start on getting your house and your yard ready, because there are things that we can do now this time of year that are going to help us as things start to dry out a bit. Let's start with our yards. When we think about our yards, we need to think about what? Clearing some brush here, defensible space. What are some terms you want to start with?
1: Yeah, so you need to come up with a pretty good self-assessment of where you're being housed, where your house is at, what area of the city that you're going to be living in, and what your yard looks like. Make an assessment of your grass, your shrubs, your trees, what you have around you. And what we talk about, what we like to say is ensuring that you have good defensible space. And what that means when it comes to brush is you're going to have 200 feet clear of any structures, of any brush or debris, and 10 feet clear from any roadside or surfaces or combustible fences. We ask Angelenos to make sure that any native shrubs that they might have are a minimum of 18 feet apart and that they're trimmed from the ground up about a third of their height. We also mentioned that you take an assessment of the trees that you have on your property or around your property. And if they're 18 feet or higher, that they're trimmed up from the ground up no more or no less than 6 feet or a third of their height. A couple topics we like to talk about are hardening your home, and those all fall within those type of things, making sure that your brush is clear. But there's some good resources that you can find all over the internet that discuss hardening your home. And what that talks about is the types of native brush that you can have, drought tolerant brush that you can have, the type of materials that your home are made of, the roofing, the sides, ensuring that any vents, eaves, or soffits that you have are boxed in and covered with 1/8 inch or 1/4 inch mesh to ensure that you don't get any sparks or embers if there happens to be a brush fire in your area.
23: And we recently did that to our home and got some professionals to come in and literally upgrade the little vents that are under the eaves around the house. And there are a lot smaller holes, and the technician was saying there's some technology now that if they experience an ember or sudden heat change right next to them, they even close down more. So there's some technology that can help people, can't there?
1: Oh, there's tons of technology and a lot of different resources homeowners can find all over the internet to assist them with hardening their home, Larry. But we say, you know, sometimes keeping it simple is one of the best ways to do it. And like I mentioned, they do sell very inexpensive mesh that's 1/8 inch or up to 1/4 inch that prevents those fire brands or fire embers from getting into your crawl space vents or your attic vents or soffits that can really protect your home. You know, one thing to keep in mind is making sure that they call it a zone zero, and that's going to fall anywhere from 0 to 5 feet of your home. And making sure that your gutters are clean, your roofs are free of any debris, your downspouts flow appropriately, you have any combustibles, firewood, propane tanks, furniture, things of that nature, are outside of that 0 to 5 feet range, which is that zero zone from your home, can also protect your home in the event of a wildfire.
23: Yeah. My folks had a mountain home back in the 80s they built, and they planted some pine trees kind of close to the deck. And the local fire people stopped by and said, those pine trees are beautiful, but did you realize they're kind of like a torch? If the sap in those gets on fire, it's going to bring it right to your house. Do you really want that? And it makes me really think about it. There's one thing for beauty, and there's another thing to make sure your trees aren't too close to the house, right?
1: Absolutely, and that goes back to really being honest with yourself and the type of landscape and foliage you have at your home and taking that assessment on what you have there and making sure that you're really setting yourself up for success down the line, ensuring that you have trees that are drought tolerant, that don't require too much water, and that you do keep that 0 to 5 foot radius around your home clear in that zone zero, as well as that 200 foot radius in regards to brush as well.
23: When we're talking about a defensible position, you folks want to be able to get in there and have a real good chance of dealing with the fire in the neighborhood, but not have to like step through fire to get to it. If we have a space, that puts a kind of a break between the fire and the house that firefighters can actually get in and work, right?
1: Absolutely. Having that 200-foot zone around your home clear is essentially creating somewhat of a fire break and keeping the grass or native shrubs down to about a 3-inch length is going to keep it from really spreading at a rapid rate, allowing us to get in there to be able to defend and protect your home and help us fight these wildfires.
23: A lot of this is coming online, new regulations in communities, and people have to be aware of the changes coming. You know, we really didn't think like that a few years ago. We thought of, you know, putting bushes right up against the house and planting things that look beautiful that, you know, maybe we have to have a new way of understanding beauty, right? We want our houses to be standing, right?
1: Absolutely. Yeah, we definitely got to change our way of thinking oftentimes so that we can stay with the times. As you know, we're in a constant state of, you know, quote unquote drought in California. So it does make for drier seasons. So in which case we really need to consider what we're thinking is going to beautify our home could potentially be a fire hazard down the line.
23: I'm thinking that's kind of my next question. What are the biggest mistakes that you see homeowners make when trying to fireproof their homes? Is it the materials they use for their fences or some of the things they forget? What would you say the biggest mistake?
1: Well, I would say the biggest mistake most homeowners are going to commit is proper planning, honestly. Proper planning on the type of foliage and decorated brush that you have around your home. Not planning in time to have brush clearance complete. And, you know, we do have, we used to have what we called brush season, but we always tell people, hey, listen, if you prepare, an ounce of preparation is worth a pound of cure. And we tell people, if you prepare year round, you're not going to really have much to worry about. But if you're trying to play catch up, then sometimes it may be too late. Now you're put in a precarious position. So we always tell people to always plan ahead, make sure that they don't let their brush, their foliage, or their grass get out of hand to a point where it does create an issue in the near future.
23: And it's to the point where the fire department isn't kidding around. I understand that this is such a serious issue to protect not only your house but your neighbor's house. There are times our local fire agencies throughout Southern California will drive their rigs through neighborhoods and look for places that, you know, need weed abatement and need addressing and, you know, try to tell those homeowners. And if they don't do it, it's going to be done and they're going to be sent the bill, because it's not worth letting a neighborhood burn down because one of the neighbors doesn't take care of their yard.
1: It's definitely a serious topic to discuss. And, you know, we do have a brush clearance unit where we have inspectors that go out and inspect brush and making sure that they are all falling within the brush clearance ordinance. Larry, we're not out to try and get anybody in trouble or cause them unnecessary grief. But the reality is if we're not keeping up on our properties, yourself, myself included, we are potentially putting our own home and our own lives in danger, as well as those who neighbor us.
23: Yeah. Take a moment. We've just a couple of minutes left to talk about other things when it comes to wildfire prep. People getting the right app for their phone, listening to news sources when there are fires and stuff, and maybe just good resources for people to learn about preparing an emergency kit. Where would you tell people to go?
1: So, like I said, preparation is key. Having an idea and a plan on how you're going to evacuate from your home is definitely of utmost importance. Having a route in which you're going to get out from your home and out of your neighborhood, as well as making sure you have what we call a go bag or an emergency kit with important documents, medications, you know, some light clothing, a pair of shoes, and then the ability to, so you want to be able to grab these things in a moment's notice. It's not like your typical earthquake emergency kit where that's going to last you, you know, 5 to 7 days. This is something you want to grab that might have copies of your birth certificate or your social security card put in a plastic bag for protection. In addition to that, we do talk about staying informed, right? You could take a look at weather apps, taking a look at whether or not we're going to have a high wind day, a red flag day, what the relative humidity is doing in that particular day. Addition to that, just staying in tune with the news media, that way you can get an idea of what the weather might be doing for the upcoming the week. And we always like to tell Angelinos to be sure to subscribe to LAFD Alerts. If you subscribe to LAFD Alerts, you're able to find out in real time what's going on within the city of Los Angeles, whether it's a brush fire or a structure fire or anything of importance that you need to know about. Mm-hmm. There are many apps out there that kind of give you the idea of evacuation zones or what might be going on in terms of brush. We don't endorse any specific one. You're going to have to pick one that works good for you, but a couple, for example, would be Watch Duty or Genesis. Those all give you an idea of what's happening around you, what the brush fires are doing, which areas may be evacuating, things of that nature.
4: 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Thank you so much. 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
1: Larry, thanks for having me. I appreciate you.
4: We have been talking about wildfire safety with Anthony Tubbs, who is a public information officer with LA City Fire, and talking about steps you can take to help harden and protect your home. Thank you for joining us.
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4: 3 people are behind bars in connection with a violent sex trafficking operation in Southern California. Federal authorities say the leader is a registered sex offender in San Bernardino County. He was arrested Wednesday along with 2 women in their 20s.
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7: The following program, Bless Israel, is brought to you by the International Fellowship of Christians and Jews.
21: The Holocaust was the systematic persecution and murder of 6 million Jews by the Nazi state and collaborators from 1933 to 1945. Nazi Germany created tens of thousands of camps to imprison millions of Jewish men, women, and children. Of the 6 million Jews murdered, 1.5 million were children. This horrific event must be remembered today and every day.
25: Welcome to this special Bless Israel program titled Never Forget, Never Again, brought to you by the International Fellowship of Christians and Jews. Val is a Holocaust survivor who grew up in Lithuania. In the summer of 1940, Hitler's army began its assault on the Russian Empire. The Nazis immediately began to implement their racial laws against the Jewish population, depriving Jews of every basic human right.
3: On August 15, 1941, Val and his family were forced into a ghetto, surrounded by barbed wire and armed sentries.
8: On the 4th of October, the Nazis, the SS, marched into the ghetto. They surrounded our little ghetto hospital and they set it on fire. Everybody who tried to escape was shot. So the choice was to burn alive or die in a hail of bullets. The other atrocity took place 3 weeks later. Again, the Nazis, the SS, they all marched into the ghetto. They selected 10,000. They took them away to the notorious execution place and they were all murdered. For my family and for me, this was a defining event. That's when we lost our faith in humanity. Seeing all the facts, seeing all the evil unhinged us. We couldn't cope with it. We were completely derailed. We don't know what to do, we don't know where to go, we don't know what's happening to us. The fact that ordinary, normal people could be turned into killers was a shocking realization for us. We had to take on board that the line between good and evil was a very flimsy one, a very thin one, and it was all too easy to indoctrinate ordinary people, indoctrinate ordinary people to turn from good into evil.
3: By 1944, the remaining Jews from Val's ghetto were herded into cattle wagons and taken into Germany to work as forced laborers, building factories for the production of German Messerschmitt jet fighters.
8: We knew, of course, they had a good idea that our life will be finished before we were liberated. Conditions were so bad that we did not expect to survive. We were very pessimistic. And we made a pledge obliging any survivor to bear witness. You see, we had that fancy idea that once we disclose how evil starts and how evil spreads, it will make a big impression and genocide won't happen again. Well, it was all wishful thinking, actually. I survived. I was one of the few. But it was just too traumatic to relive everything again and to talk about it. So, in common with most survivors, I kept silent. It was such a gruesome story. People could not believe it. But I was prompted by my children. They wanted to know, and they were asking difficult questions. Why don't we have grandparents, uncles and family like the other children? And why do you speak with a funny accent? So we decided, when the kids were about 8, 9, we have to tell them what happened to us. But we had a problem. How do you introduce a child to the idea of radical evil? So we had to modify our story to their maturity. So there you are. The long silence was broke and we began talking about it.
25: Tens of thousands of elderly Holocaust survivors, just like Val Ginsberg, still live in abject poverty. Many are alone and cannot afford food or medicine.
3: But thanks to you, our Christian radio friends, the International Fellowship of Christians and Jews is able to provide a survival food box with nourishing food for one poor elderly Holocaust survivor in the final years of their life. 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
25: 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At a Holocaust awareness event, President and Global CEO of the Fellowship, Yael Eckstein, shared how the organization is providing food boxes to poor, elderly Holocaust survivors, like Miriam.
10: She was one of the first Jewish people that the Nazis took in Germany. And she was brought to Auschwitz to build the camps with her own hands. And she said, "I was strong, that's why I survived, but I was the only survivor." And she explained to me how for years she lived on one piece of bread, one cup of tea, and worked 15 hours a day in the freezing cold snow, in the burning hot sun, and if you stop for 1 second, you get shot on sight. And she said, as we were walking back to our bunks, the Nazis would line up next to us and they would see our starving bodies, our exhausted minds, and we'd be walking, and they would start throwing loaves of bread at us. They'd be throwing chicken, they'd be throwing meat. And any person who would bend down to pick it up would get shot on sight. And they would sit there laughing. And they would watch their fellow Jews, their fellow workers, their friends, their family get shot because they were so starving for a piece of bread. And she said to me, "When you come with this food box that says on the side, donated with love from Christians in America, there are no words for the joy it brings to my heart. Finally, the Jewish people are not alone. Finally, there are Christians in America who care about me. Christians in America are sending me this life, this bread, this food, this chicken. That shows me that there is hope for the future. And that's what the Fellowship aims to do."
3: Many Holocaust survivors face serious health issues. Those in need of treatment or medication crisis can sometimes live far from a medical facility. When war or terror attacks take place in areas like Ukraine and throughout Israel, they cannot safely leave their homes. But thanks to Christians and your prayerful and financial support, the Fellowship is able to provide mobile clinics to help poor elderly Holocaust survivors receive the care they need.
11: This mobile clinic allows doctors to reach Holocaust survivors in their homes.
12: Holocaust survivors are old people around 80s and 90s, and it's very hard for them to leave their home and to get the medical care. So we give them the medical care in their home.
11: 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During times of crisis, it is especially important to make sure they receive the care and dignity they deserve.
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0: in Israel, the Ukraine, throughout the former Soviet Union, and in countries around the world live in extreme poverty and face violent anti-Semitism. 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
2: 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God puts the right opportunities in front of you. 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
3: Auschwitz, the site of 1.1 million Jews who were slaughtered, murdered simply for the crime of being Jewish.
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1: The fellowship was founded in 1983 by Rabbi Yekiel Eckstein, fulfilling his vision of building bridges of understanding between Christians and Jews. In his more than three decades of work, Rabbi Eckstein helped millions of needy Jews around the world, and he also encouraged millions of Christians to deepen their bonds with Israel and their biblical Jewish roots. It was in his beloved Holy Land of Israel where Rabbi Yekiel Eckstein passed away on February 6th, 2019.
0: In this rare audio recording, Rabbi Eckstein gives an important perspective on the Holocaust and how all of humanity should declare never forget and never again. Let's listen.
6: The Holocaust is not just a concept. The Holocaust happened at a real point in history to real people. I realize just how close the people are to us, and how the events could, God forbid, as much as we say never again, they could happen again. If Israel's enemies have their way, Jerusalem and the state of Israel would be obliterated and pushed into the sea and destroyed. We dare not

0: let that happen. Not under our watch. Hatred and prejudice are not things that we are born with. Man, through his free choice, he chooses between good and evil. My friends, we are witnessing the rise of anti-Semitism around the world today.
1: The neighbors say, "We will poison you, dirty Jews." They say it openly.
0: Terrorist attacks.
2: Police say they were tortured and killed before the final shootout.
0: Time is not on our side. Every Jew who is in need of escaping from the forces of anti-Semitism, today there is an Israel that is the home for every Jew who flees there.
3: This inscription says that Jews should all be stabbed. Jid is a derogatory, negative word for Jew. This is the name that the Nazis called Jews when they put a yellow Star of David. It's the same now.
4: It's very hard to describe for someone in the West.
1: Absolutely.
4: The anti-Semitism that still lives here. Valentina is a mother of five children. And when they went out for one Shabbat in the synagogue, the neighbors, they broke the door, came in, and stole all what they have and left a note, "Dirty Jews, go out." The neighbors told them, "We will poison you, and you will all be dead. We will accomplish Hitler's task." "Hitler lives in our heart," Valentina's neighbor told her. And she's frightened now, so she has to live in fear, because they promise her that they will poison her.
0: The nuclear threats, the biological, the chemical threats that Israel is facing are growing. The amassing of missiles, of weapons against Israel has risen tremendously. Joshua said, "Who is for the Lord? Let him come with me." This is the moment of truth. This is the time when we need to take a stand with God and when we need to stand strongly with the state of Israel.
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7: Christ commanded us to take care of the needy, and to obey God's word is what we need to be doing. And it's great that we have organizations like the International Fellowship of Christian Jews, try to meet those needs, to open the eyes of people that want to help. You have to obey the word, but God gives us a compassion because of who he is. And that's the example that Christ gives us. You know, his whole ministry was about healing and helping and understanding people's needs. And that's what he encourages us to do through his word, is to understand the needy people, the people that are hurting. And to want to help is something that Christ gives us.
6: Did you know that in Isaiah chapter 58, the Lord gives 10 amazing promises to those who take action and help others less fortunate than themselves? Well, God promises that his favor will shine on you, that your wounds will be healed, that he will always be with you, that he will save you, that he will protect you, that he will answer your prayers, that he will turn darkness into light, that he will guide you, that he will satisfy you with good things. And lastly, the 10th promise, that he will keep you strong and well.
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14: With SRN News, I'm Michael Harrington in Washington. Senate Majority Leader John Thune says he's confident Republicans have the resources needed to maintain their Senate majority in this fall's midterm elections.
15: We're doing really well on Senate leadership funding, fundraising. NRC is doing really well. RNC is doing well. The Democrat candidates, because of Act Blue, raise a lot of money. But Maine is a good case in point. Susan Collins will have what she needs, and she's running against a flat-out crazy guy who Democrats never would have used to have wanted to defend. But this year, for some reason, he's become their darling.
14: He was a guest on the Salem Radio Network. Coming up later this morning, a national event here on the Mall in Washington, D.C., President Trump leading Rededicate 250, a national jubilee of prayer, praise, and thanksgiving, calling believers from around the country. This is SRN News.
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24: Perkins. Well, this week, President Donald Trump traveled to China for a summit with Xi Jinping, the General Secretary of the Chinese Communist Party and President of China.
25: This has been an incredible visit. I think a lot of good has come of it. We've settled a lot of different problems that other people wouldn't have been able to settle. And the relationship is a very strong one. We've really done some wonderful things, I believe.
24: It was President Donald Trump following the two-day summit in Beijing. Arkansas Congressman Rick Crawford, chairman of the House Permanent Select Committee on Intelligence, will join us with a readout on the summit and what it means for U.S.-China relations moving forward. And speaking of China, a Senate hearing this week featured testimony from CIA whistleblower who alleged Biden administration officials, including Dr. Anthony Fauci, influenced assessments regarding the origins of COVID-19 and downplayed evidence pointing to a possible laboratory leak in Wuhan.
26: Dr. Fauci's role in the cover-up was intentional. Dr. Fauci influenced the analytical process and findings by leveraging his position to ensure the IC consulted with a conflicted list of curated subject matter experts, public health officials, and scientists.
24: That was CIA whistleblower James Erdman III. Newsmax chief Washington correspondent James Rosen will join us. House Speaker Mike Johnson will also be here with a wrap-up of the week and a look ahead at as Congress works to finalize federal funding legislation. And as the nation marked National Police Week, FBI co-deputy director Andrew Bailey joins me to discuss the state of law enforcement in America and the challenges facing those who wear the badge. All of that and more coming up on This Week on Capitol Hill.
27: Today's edition of This Week on Capitol Hill is being presented by AARP.
24: The U.S. Supreme Court on Thursday temporarily blocked a ruling from the Fifth Circuit Court of Appeals that would have halted the Biden administration's policy allowing the abortion drug mifepristone to be distributed by mail without in-person medical oversight. Louisiana, joined by other states, had sued the FDA over the policy, arguing it undermines state laws protecting unborn life and women's health. The Fifth Circuit concluded the states were likely to succeed on key aspects of their case and had temporarily paused the policy while the litigation continued. The Supreme Court ordered that pause be lifted for now, allowing the mail distribution policy to remain in effect as the legal battle proceeds. Joining us now to discuss this and more is Newsmax chief Washington correspondent James Rosen. James, welcome back to This Week on Capitol Hill.
28: Thank you, Tony.
24: Now, many expected the conservative majority Supreme Court to rule differently on this abortion drug case. What's your assessment of the court's decision this week?
0: So it's an order, technically speaking, not a decision, and which means that really it's procedural in nature, and it doesn't signify necessarily that the abortion manufacturers are headed for a victory at the Supreme Court. What happened here essentially is that the justices issued an order that allowed the manufacturers of this male abortion medication to continue doing business while their appeal at the Fifth Circuit Court of Appeals, one rung below the Supreme Court, continues. So we've seen many instances in a wide array of areas of the law, not just abortion law, where the Supreme Court will issue an order that allows a policy or a program to continue while appeals are pursued, but ultimately will rule against that policy or program. And one suspects that given the makeup of the Supreme Court today, 6-3 conservative supermajority, conservatives being much more, in general, much more likely to respect federalism, that is the prerogatives of the states and local state governments. One imagines that when this eventually reaches the court in a substantive way, not just a procedural matter, that the Supreme Court will take a dim view of the continued distribution of this abortion medication despite state laws banning it.
24: You know, James, as you pointed out, it is an order, not an opinion or decision. However, pretty strong statements coming from the dissenting viewpoint on this from Thomas and Alito, almost echoing, it sounds like, the former Justice Scalia.
0: Justice Thomas, in his dissent from this order, stated in essence that he couldn't see what harm could possibly come to an entity such as the abortion manufacturers, the abortion drug manufacturers, who are engaged in what Louisiana has already condemned and codified as criminal behavior, and therefore that the manufacturers are not entitled to any kind of judicial intervention that enables them to continue perpetrating a criminal scheme. And it could well be that eventually elements of these dissents, as often happens in procedural matters, become the substance of a majority ruling when the case is addressed substantively.
24: All right, I want to jump across the street. Let's go to the Capitol. The Senate Homeland Security Committee held a significant hearing this week on the origins of COVID-19. And, you know, I played a clip at the opening of the program about a whistleblower that put the finger right on Anthony Fauci for a cover-up. What do you make of that?
0: So this is an official from the Central Intelligence Agency who appeared before the Senate Homeland Security Committee as a whistleblower, and who alleged CIA misconduct in a variety of areas. You referenced, quote, the origins of COVID-19. I've done some work on this as a reporter, and just as a technical matter, I don't refer to the origins of COVID-19 because that suggests multiple origins, or at least a plurality. I refer to the origin of COVID-19. When I was at the Sinclair Broadcast Group in 2021, I broke an exclusive story about the existence of a previously unreported document. It was it was the results of a top secret inquiry, and it was a top secret report that was prepared by something called the Z Division in 2020. Just as the outbreak was really gathering steam. And the Z Division is the intelligence arm of the Department of Energy's Lawrence Livermore Nuclear Laboratory. It was created in the Cold War. That's why it has that wonderful Cold War name, the Z Division. And the Z Division at the Energy Department at the Lawrence Livermore Nuclear Laboratory undertook its own inquiry into the origins or the origin of COVID-19. And in May of 2020, just when everyone was scattering and everything was being shut down, the classified conclusion of the Department of Energy was that the zoonotic theory that the COVID-19 virus jumped from a bat to an intermediary animal that's never been identified to human beings, which is what Dr. Fauci was pressing, was equally plausible to the lab leak theory, the idea that that the Chinese authorities, probably as part of their weapons, their chemical and biological weapons program, were experimenting with the sequences of the COVID-19 virus, and somehow where safety was lax and documented to have been lax at that Wuhan facility by our own State Department officials, that the virus leaked from the laboratory. The Department of Energy report that was classified in May 2020, and which my reporting found out was withheld from its usual full distribution to the interagency task forces in the first Trump term. In other words, this finding was suppressed within the Department of Energy, that both, you know, as early as 2020, we had classified investigations that were finding that the lab leak and the zoonotic theory were at least equally plausible. So now you have a CIA whistleblower saying that various officials at CIA and Dr. Fauci conspired to suppress the lab leak evidence. The other interesting aspect of, and I have to say that I found Mr. Erdman to be a credible witness, measured in his claims, specific in his use of terminology and so forth. The chairman of the Senate Homeland Security Committee, Senator Rand Paul, Republican of Kentucky, is going to take this further. We've already seen a former top aide to Dr. Fauci indicted last month on charges, federal charges of concealing evidence in this very matter, investigations into the origin of COVID-19. So it's entirely conceivable that at some point a referral might be made for Dr. Fauci, or that his former top aide might, as they say in 10,000 mob movies, flip on his boss. We will see. The other interesting aspect to the testimony from the whistleblower was that he alleged that the Central Intelligence Agency took 40 boxes of documents relating to the assassination of President Kennedy, the formerly covert MK Ultra program within CIA that formed one of the most horrendous of the CIA's mid-century abuses of power. 40 boxes of documents on these issues and others, that CIA took those boxes from the possession of the Office of the Director of National Intelligence. And my reporting tells me that there has been a tug of war, if you will, between ODNI, which technically oversees CIA, and the Central Intelligence Agency over access to these documents, and that CIA is holding on to them. This week we saw a delegation of lawmakers head over to Langley to meet with CIA officials about this, making clear that this is a new era and that President Trump is demanding accountability and that they want to see these files returned and ultimately released as mandated by law.
24: All right, we've just got about 10 seconds left. Why the reluctance?
0: It's hard to say, not knowing exactly what's in the files, but it's suggested that among the papers would be the documents of the Assassination Review Board that was set up by law in 1992 to process the remaining JFK files. One large segment of files still being withheld are the files belonging to the Assassination Review Board itself.
24: All right, James, to be continued. Thanks so much for joining us. Folks, stick with us. We're back with more after this.
1: Americans may not agree on much, but we agree on Social Security. 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
11: 11. Welcome back to This Week on Capitol Hill. I'm your host, Tony Perkins. Well, this week, as we were discussing earlier, President Trump held a two-day summit with Chinese President Xi Jinping in Beijing, marking the first visit of its kind by a U.S. president since 2017. While the talks covered trade, technology, and the war in Iran, President Xi issued a pointed warning on Taiwan, stating that any misstep could lead to direct conflict between our two nations. Joining us now to discuss this and more is Congressman Rick Crawford. He serves as the chairman of the House Permanent Select Committee on Intelligence. He represents the 1st Congressional District of Arkansas. Chairman Crawford, welcome to This Week on Capitol Hill. Thanks for joining us.
28: You bet. Thanks for having me.
11: I think Razorbacks would take that as a challenge from President Xi, would they not?
28: Yeah, I think that's true. Look, nobody really wants to have any kind of standoff over Taiwan. We certainly don't want a military conflict with China. But I think there has to be a sort of a different perspective on what exactly this means for the United States. The United States, we don't have the luxury of strategic patience along the lines of what you see in China. And there's a reason for that, because our political system isn't designed for strategic patience. For example, I have to get elected every 2 years, or reelected every 2 years. The president is elected, reelected every 4 years, Senate every 6 years. It's designed to be responsive to the people at a moment in time, whereas President Xi is present for life. When they start talking about long-term strategic planning, they're looking out 100 years. When the president goes into the White House, everybody is interested in his first 100 days. That's the agenda. What can I get done in the first 100 days? So our long-term strategic planning in the business world isn't even close to that. We've got a five-year plan, you know, for these Fortune 500 companies that are looking, you know, long-term. It's like, what can we do in the next 5 years? Or how do we need to position ourselves in the next 5 years? And we're up against an adversary that has all kinds of time, because they don't have to worry about a political system that constrains their ability to operate. Yeah. So essentially got a dictator over there that he can make all kinds of plans, and it's good to go until he dies, until they achieve biological regime change. So, and that's the difference.
24: That's a tremendous point to be made. And I appreciate you bringing that up because most people don't realize that. But they are playing the 100-year long game. And mm-hmm. as you point out, we play the first 100 years of our first 100 days of a president's administration. But given that, and that is a reality, no question about it. How do we compensate for that when it comes to our longer-term alliances with countries like Taiwan that we have we've made a commitment to?
28: Well, I think what we have to do is look at the significance of Taiwan as it applies to it's not just a technology hub. It is pretty much ground zero for the production of chips at the highest levels, the most technologically advanced, and unless and until the United States is ready to or provide the space for or the economic conditions for our own ability at home to reshore our capability, then we're going to be reliant on Taiwan. And that's going to require, from a policy perspective, that we engage in what we mostly call strategic ambiguity. And that is to say, we don't want an armed conflict over Taiwan with China. But we also don't want to give up Taiwan to China. What does that look like from one administration to the other? And that's where the strategic patience comes in, because we could engage in a strategic patience type campaign against China. But that means that one administration to the other has to be equally yoked in that endeavor. So if we see that change, if we get to a point where we see a new administration that doesn't see the value in Taiwan, nor sees the value in our continued investment in technology to remain above and out in front of China, then this can all come undone. And so we just, I long for the days of the Cold War when we could all agree on who the enemy was.
24: Mm. So was there not some ambivalence in the previous administration toward Taiwan?
28: Yeah, I mean, it was really not clear what their goals were with regard to Taiwan and how that impacts our relationship with China. And so, okay, a little bit of ambiguity there. Again, not real clear, not clearly defined positions on Taiwan. That actually, in the context of the previous administration, that provided a little bit of wiggle room, a little bit of space for China to work in. That's what I'm talking about. That it's going to, that strategic ambiguity looks different from one administration to the other. Ambiguous as it may be, there may be perceptions on the part of China where they see opportunities in one administration that don't exist in another, even though it may not be clearly stated.
24: Chairman Crawford, along those same lines, Congress spoke this week in a very bipartisan way when it came to the issue of human rights of China. The president, we don't know, he may have, but there's no evidence that he brought that up in the meeting. But this is another area where we've gone from administration to administration, some paying more attention to this than others. And I think you're absolutely right. Where there's gray area, that's where China makes a move.
28: Absolutely. And they're very astute observers of our political machinations that take place here in the United States. They understand our systems very, very well. They have people here in this country that are part of our system. I mean, look at the mayor of an LA County community just last week that pleaded guilty to being an agent of a foreign power, and she was relaying information back to China, her handlers in China. This is the level of penetration that they have here in the United States, which gives them the kinds of insights that we don't have into China. We have, the ability to observe, say, at 30,000 feet, but I'm not sure that we have, as good as our intelligence is around the world, one of the most challenging areas that we have is China. It's what we would consider to be a denied space. And what we have in the United States is we are an open society. And countries like China have for generations have taken advantage of that. We see this happening with Russia, Iran, and Cuba as well. And they're all really good at it. And they really use our open society against us. And what that has done is has turned our own homeland into contested space.
24: I mean, that is a really good point. We could spend an hour talking about that, because how do you maintain that open society, which we all want, because we have freedoms as Americans that are very unique in the history of the world, but at the same time protected from those who want to use the freedoms against us to take the freedoms?
28: It is one of the ongoing things that we wrestle with. It's a problem set that has been part of, you know, this great experiment that started in 1776. How do we retain the freedoms enshrined in our Constitution, and at the same time make sure that we are here to enjoy them? That's a tough question, because how many people do you see trying to escape capitalism fleeing to communism? That never happens. They're trying to do exactly the opposite. They're escaping the regimes that they're under. They're escaping a governance model that precludes them from enjoying the freedom to pursue life, liberty, and happiness. They come to America for that.
24: Right, right.
28: And when they do, it's important that they assimilate. Yes. So that's the key point here.
24: It comes down to our immigration policy.
28: Because the Constitution is inadequate to govern those people who refuse to be governed under it.
24: Right. Mr. Chairman, we're out of time. Great conversation. Appreciate you joining us today, and always look forward to having you on the program.
28: Yes, sir. Thanks for having me.
24: Absolutely. Congressman Rick Crawford of Arkansas. All right, folks, don't go away. We've got more to come, including the Speaker of the House. So don't go away.
12: The Answer. Breaking news.
13: At least two hospitals in L.A. reporting a growing number of injuries from e-bike crashes.
14: Children's Hospital Los Angeles says it treated 6 e-bike injuries in 2023. That went up to 12 in 2024 and to 34 last year. In the first 5 months of this year, the hospital has treated 21 patients who were in an e-bike crash. Cedars-Sinai Medical Center often treats patients with the most serious injuries.
13: Daniel Martindale reporting. Larry Marino on The Answer with breaking news and talk you can trust.
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24: Welcome back to This Week on Capitol Hill. I'm your host, Tony Perkins. Thanks so much for tuning in. Well, this week marked the National Police Week, a time when our nation pauses to honor the brave men and women in law enforcement, especially those who made the ultimate sacrifice. As someone who served in law enforcement and with a son and a daughter who are now serving in law enforcement, this week is particularly meaningful to our family as we're mindful of the cost of keeping our community safe. Well, joining us now to reflect on the importance of this week and the current state of law enforcement in America is FBI co-deputy director Andrew Bailey, the former attorney general of the state of Missouri. Andrew, good to see you.
2: Good to see you, my friend.
24: It's good to have you back in studio with us.
2: Good to be here.
24: It's been a big week for law enforcement, and talk about the importance of, especially at this time where we've gone through a season where law enforcement has really been marginalized by a lot of leaders.
2: Yeah, Tony, I would go even further and say that left-wing violent extremists have normalized attacks on law enforcement, and the mainstream media has been complicit in covering it up. This week is about honoring the sacrifice that the brave men and women in uniform and law enforcement demonstrate every day by putting their lives on the line to keep our community safe. I think that the public needs to understand that last year, over the past 6 years, there were more than 2,000 instances of shooting at police officers.
24: Wow.
2: That is a cultural problem that requires cultural change.
24: It's like a combat zone.
2: It is. And if there was any other profession on earth that experienced that kind of violence targeted against them,
24: right,
2: the public would be up in arms.
24: Well, I've got a frame of reference. My daughter, who is a sheriff's deputy, same agency I was with, same substation that I served in 40 years ago, and the contrast between then and now. And this is even in a conservative, you know, area of Baton Rouge, Louisiana. But still, what our officers face today, so much different.
2: So much different, and it's dangerous out there. Look, there were more than 500 ambushes of law enforcement officers over the past 6 years in one period of time.
24: Now, Andrew, I know that you understand the totality of this problem. Part of it is the political. It's the cultural, but it really goes back to the underlying moral condition of our country.
2: I think that's absolutely right. We used to respect the rule of law and respect law and order, elevate the rules of the game above the players and the outcomes, and too much of our society has rejected that approach. And we see that in the numbers that I've cited here today, and it's frightening. And we need to stand up and have cultural change in this country and reinvigorate our love and admiration for law enforcement, for police officers, for sheriff's deputies, for state troopers, for anyone who's willing to make that sacrifice and put their lives on the line to keep our community safe. This week, my thoughts and prayers, my heart goes out to the families of the fallen. Just yesterday, we had the Wall of Honor ceremony at FBI headquarters where we honor the more than 100 FBI agents who have lost their life in the line of duty. And I think about our state and local partners who experienced the same thing over this week, and thinking about the families that live on with that pain and loss. And I grieve with them, and I pray for their comfort and their security.
24: I was talking with one of my other daughters, who's an attorney, works with Department of Public Safety in Louisiana, and the state police in Louisiana did a ceremony this week. And there were family members of officers that died even back in the 1940s in the line of duty that are still carrying forth both the pride but also the recognition of the sacrifice made.
2: Yeah, I think that's right. I mean, the sacrifice, you know, to put one's life on the line, to give up one's life for others. Certainly, we see that the ultimate sacrifice was made on our behalf, as demonstrated in the Bible. And we see that played out every day by men and women in law enforcement. And it's so important that we understand their commitment, their dedication, their professionalism, and what they go through. We understand the pain those families suffer. And look, the officers that are serving today, when they leave the house and their spouse doesn't know if they're coming home, and those sleepless nights, that elevated anxiety that those families who support the support network for our heroes in law enforcement, we need to wrap our arms around them and elevate them and lift them up in our thoughts and prayers.
3: And I think one of the greatest things we can do, and we start within our listening audience, primarily a Christian moral-based community, that we need to begin teaching our children home. As you go back, I go back to what you said at the beginning, law and order, the lawlessness. We need to go back. There is accountability that everyone's going to give. Might not be to an officer wearing a badge, but it is to the God who created us, and we need to go back to that understanding.
2: Absolutely. And here in earthly terms, the president has charged us with making America safe again. At the FBI, we are committed to that as a first priority. You can see it in those numbers as well. We've seen more than 6,000 children victims rescued. We've seen a 19% decrease in the homicide rate and more than 20% decrease in robbery. So we're doing everything within our power to partner with those state and local officials and fulfill our proper and appropriate role within the criminal justice system to hold wrongdoers accountable and keep our community safe.
3: And we will pray for your success and well-being as you do that. Andrew Bailey, co-deputy director of the FBI, thank you so much for joining us.
2: Thanks, Tony.
3: And folks, stick with us, because on the other side of the break, we're going to be joined with the House Speaker Mike Johnson for our weekly conversation. So don't go anywhere. More of This Week on Capitol Hill straight ahead.
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3: Welcome back to This Week on Capitol Hill. I'm Tony Perkins, your host. Glad to have you along. Well, another active week on Capitol Hill as full government funding remains a major focus in the midst of a number of other issues as the midterm elections draw near. Joining me now for our weekly conversation is House Speaker Mike Johnson of Louisiana. He represents the 4th Congressional District of the Bayou State. Mr. Speaker, welcome back to This Week on Capitol Hill.
9: Hey, Tony, I would like to have a boring day in the nation's capital, but things don't exist anymore.
3: No, they don't. I mean, it has really been a very

0: an effect, obviously, about the midterm elections, but even leading into the midterm elections.
1: It has. There were really seismic developments, and we've talked about it a bit already. But when you had the Virginia Supreme Court correct the hyper gerrymander that they were trying to hoist upon that state and correct it, and then they had the U.S. Supreme Court hand down the decision in the Calais case, the Louisiana case, that said Section 2 of the Voting Rights Act can't be misused to draw congressional lines based on skin color, which is has always been a rather obvious prospect. It really did make a major change. And so you have as many as maybe six or seven states who are in the some stage, some process of redrawing their lines to make sure they have constitutional congressional districts. In our case, as you know, in our state, Louisiana, the Supreme Court specifically said your current map is unconstitutional. So the legislature had to convene a quick special session to correct it, because you obviously can't have an election based on a blatantly unconstitutional map. And then that court decision then had a reverberating effect across several states because they had similar situations as Louisiana. So we're still awaiting the final sort of the dust to settle over all that. But of course, the midterm election is right upon us. And, you know, November is a fateful decision day coming up for the American people. And you have primaries that had to be determined before that. So a lot going on right now. People have asked me every five steps here in Washington, what does this mean for the outcome of the midterms? I, as you know, I've been very bullish that House Republicans would keep and grow our majority in the House. We'll keep it in the Senate. And, of course, President Trump will stay in the White House for 2.5 more years. But I think that it does make those prospects even greater. And by most analyses now, Republicans will probably have as many as 7 more seats that are drawn that would be more favorable for us when all those unconstitutional lines are corrected, and as many maybe as double digits. It's maybe 15 or more. I don't know. We'll see. But I have to win on whatever maps are produced, Tony. So I'm ready to go either way.
0: So as you pointed out, you have been bullish on this. So now I guess I would describe you as a bull on Red Bull, given this news from the court and how the states are responding to it.
1: That's one way to say it. Yeah.
0: I mean, it does change the prospects quite a bit. And it looks like there's some waving on the other side, kind of waving the white flag, recognizing that the hill now is higher for them to climb than it is for the Republicans, as it is historically the case for the ruling party, the majority party. I want to get you to weigh in on something that's been in the news a lot, and even recently this week in one of the Senate hearings about files related to UFOs. And that's been a focus. And my concern a little bit about that, Mr. Speaker, is that that becomes a distraction to some of the more pressing issues and real issues. And you have the highest levels of security clearance. What should we be looking at?
1: You can trust your Bible, Tony. I don't think there's any room for alien beings on other planets, okay? I mean, that's our worldview, and I think that's backed up by the facts. I've never seen anything that made me question any of that. Everybody's seen the videos, and they've been prominent and rather famous or infamous for some time, where there are things that are difficult to explain, you know, pilots way out over the sea, and you see something moving quickly on the horizon, et cetera. Most of those things can be explained by somebody's perspective with science and the tech, but obviously there are other countries doing other things that we're not doing, and sometimes we see technology that can't be easily explained by what we're working on. It causes concern because you want to look at a nation like China or Russia or one of our adversarial nations and be concerned about what they're doing. But I think it's all explainable that way, and I don't think there's any big need for concern or chaos out there. It's interesting to see things like this take off online, and conspiracy theorists run wild with it. But look, I can assure you, if there were little green men somewhere within the federal government's possession, you would have known about it long before now. Okay.
0: Well, speaking of looking into the heavens, let's talk about what's happening this weekend in Washington, D.C. I think a quite significant event. As folks from across the country gather for prayer on our nation's mall to rededicate our nation to God on this 250th anniversary, and you're going to be leading the way in the finale of that event in rededicating the nation to God.
1: Yeah, I love the idea. It's a great one for us to gather on the 250th anniversary of the country to just be reminded about the deeply spiritual roots of our country. We're extraordinary.

0: different and exceptional because of that foundation. And it all began, of course, with the nation's birth certificate, the Declaration, and as it's all articulated so well, summarized basically our statement of faith as a nation, so to speak, in the second paragraph, that we hold these self-evident truths that our rights come from God, our Creator, and He is the one to whom we owe our thanks and gratitude and responsibility. And that transcends the civil authorities. So, I mean, that's the basic premise of America. It's what set us on the course to be the most successful, most powerful, most benevolent nation in history, the most free. We're going to celebrate all that together on the National Mall, an appropriate place to do it. The nation that humbles itself and before the Lord and seeks His guidance is the one that gets it. And this is a good time for us to be doing it together.
1: Yeah, you and I have talked about this frequently on the program over the last couple of years, especially leading into this year. This is the perfect moment to rediscover those foundations. And I know that some in the media are calling this controversial, that this is a part of Christian nationalism. But this goes back to the founders, the very things that the founders said. It's just rediscovering our historic roots. We got 40 seconds left, Mr. Speaker.
0: We'll be doing exactly what Washington and Adams and even Jefferson and the others did at the beginning of the country. So if this is Christian nationalism, then they're all guilty of the same thing. It's ridiculous. We should do what our founders did, rededicate the country, and it's great for the next generation to see that.
1: Well, Mr. Speaker, I want to thank you for joining us today, but again, want to thank you for your leadership in this front, because I know that you've been leading out on this, driving this, and it just in your public display of acknowledging that what God has been doing as you've been praying and leading the Congress, that it is, in fact, a nation that looks to the Lord, that is the blessed nation, and that's what we're going to see this weekend. Mr. Speaker, good to see you. Have a great weekend.
0: Thanks, brother. Good to see you.
1: Stick with us, folks. We're back with more after this.
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1: Week on Capitol Hill, I'm Tony Perkins. This weekend, Americans from across the country made their way to our nation's capital for a special rededication of our country as one nation under God. The event is part of a series of observances during America's 250th anniversary, organized by Freedom 250 and promoted by the Trump administration. The psalmist wrote in Psalm 33, "Blessed or happy is the nation whose God is the Lord." Yet not everyone is happy about the gathering. The Associated Press published a story ahead of the weekend with the headline, quote, "Trump administration to participate in controversial prayer gathering on National Mall," end quote. What's controversial about 8 hours of prayer? Well, according to critics, the gathering is, quote, "an attempt to hijack U.S. history by advancing a Christian nationalist narrative, potentially undermining the constitutional separation of church and state," end quote. Praying for the nation and rededicating it to God is now considered Christian nationalism. Was James Madison, the father of the Constitution, a Christian nationalist? He said, quote, "The duty and interest of the United States require that they should acknowledge the overruling providence of God." What about Samuel Adams, often identified with the Boston Tea Party? He wrote, quote, "May every citizen in the army and in the country have a proper sense of the deity upon his mind and an impression of that declaration recorded in the Bible, them that honor me, I will honor." And what about President Dwight Eisenhower? At the height of the Cold War in the 1950s, when school children practiced the duck and cover drills in preparation for a nuclear attack, the Reverend George M. Dougherty, pastor of the New York Avenue Presbyterian Church here in Washington, D.C., delivered a sermon in February 1954 on the absence of the words "under God" in the Pledge of Allegiance. President Eisenhower was seated in the front pew. Dougherty argued that America's answer to godless communism was not merely military strength, but moral and spiritual conviction. A public acknowledgement that America's freedom rested upon its dependence on God. 3 days after that sermon, legislation was introduced in Congress to add the words "under God" to the pledge. Then on Flag Day of June 14, 1954, Eisenhower signed that bill into law, declaring this, quote, "From this day forward, millions of our school children will daily proclaim the dedication of our nation and our people to the Almighty," end quote. Was he a Christian nationalist? What is happening in Washington this weekend has nothing to do with so-called Christian nationalism. It is a recognition that America has been blessed and sustained by God over these 250 years and that we still need his blessing today for our families, our communities, our churches, our businesses, and yes, our nation. Now, this recognition could not come at a more important time. Our nation is divided, the world is uncertain, and many people are searching for hope and stability. But words alone are not enough. Public prayers and patriotic ceremonies mean little if they're disconnected from obedience and humility before God. Quoting the prophet Isaiah, Jesus warned in Matthew 15, "These people draw near to me with their mouths and honor me with their lips, but their heart is far from me." If America truly desires God's blessing, then our acknowledgement of him must be more than ceremonial. It must be reflected in how we live, the truths we uphold, the moral courage we demonstrate as a people. And that, my friends, has been this week on Capitol Hill.
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12: With SRN News, I'm Michael Harrington in Washington. Senate Majority Leader John Thune says he's confident Republicans have the resources needed to maintain their Senate majority in this fall's midterm elections.
13: We're doing really well on Senate leadership funding, fundraising. NRC is doing really well. RNC is doing well. The Democrat candidates, because of Act Blue, raise a lot of money. But Maine is a good case in point. Susan Collins will have what she needs, and she's running against a flat-out crazy guy who Democrats never would have used to have wanted to defend. But this year, for some reason, he's become their darling.
12: He was a guest on the Salem Radio Network. Coming up later this morning, a national event here on the Mall in Washington, D.C., President Trump leading Rededicate 250, a national jubilee of prayer, praise, and thanksgiving, calling believers from around the country. This is SRN News.
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14: 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The Supreme Court said enough is enough. 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
16: It's 2 o'clock in the morning, but instead of sleeping, you're doom scrolling. With one hand, you're gripping your phone, and with the other, you're reaching for the Cheetos bag. You know, for comfort's sake. As a result, your thumb is cramping, your brain is spinning, and your heart is doing the tango at 180 beats per minute, all seeking, even pleading for relief. But there is no relief. Instead, each headline you read feels even worse than the one before it. AI is coming for your job. Climate change is boiling the oceans. Your neighbor's cat is plotting world domination. And you're like, won't somebody please stop the insanity? Why all the doom scrolling? Because our brains have become addicted to bad stuff. It's humanity's one great superpower to zero in on all the doom and gloom as we chase worst-case scenarios like their buy one, get one free at the Amazon apocalypse store. Doom scrolling, it's what we all do. Simply because our brains have a built-in bad news first factory setting. Experts call it the negativity bias. And what that means is you read about something negative, nasty comment, scary headline, maybe a shocking, what if this happens? And you're stuck. Because that bad thing will hit you harder and stick in your head far longer than 10 really good things, positive things, hopeful things. And that's not just for me, that's science. One psychologist is the word, Wyatt. One negative comment hits a person way harder than 10 affirming comments. And thanks to 24/7 Wi-Fi and those dreaded algorithms, we can't get away from the bad stuff, even if we wanted to, which we really don't. Like Baby Shark, once you hear it, you can't stop singing it. Same with bad stuff, except you can't stop scrolling it. Think of it like a rocking chair. Doom scrolling may give you something to do, but it won't get you anywhere. Actually, that's not quite right. Doom scrolling will take you places. They're just places you'd really rather not go. I'm talking about worry, anxiety, emotional exhaustion, an existential dread about the future. Okay, Wyatt, I get it. Maybe doom scrolling is a problem for me. So what do I do about it? Well, we're going to answer that question today because it matters. And we're also going to tell you why it matters.
17: 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Yeah, that's about as deep as we go. We make you laugh, and once you're leaning in, we toss in the light. And so now, with humble gratitude to the great people at YRefi who make this show possible, here is our host, Steve Wyatt.
16: Hey, y'all. I'm Steve Wyatt, and this is the Wyatt Matters Show. 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I am so grateful for YRefi because they don't just believe in us. They also believe in our message. And let me say this as well. 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That's 888, the letter Y, R-E-F-Y, 85. Make that call. You will not regret it. And with that, my co-host today, well, he is a lifelong pastor who somehow stayed funny despite that fact. And he's also built networks of helping groups and, can you believe it, several churches on multiple continents. Todd Bussey.
18: Hello, Steve.
16: Woo! And this guy, talk about spending his life on the front lines, from handing out love and compassion to people on the streets in our country, to building churches that reach the non-Jewish population in Israel. He is John Samples.
19: Mahaba, y'all.
16: And both of these gents, they are co-conspirators with me in spreading the faith in ways that won't get you many invites at the big conventions or really not a lot of notice or acclaim at all. However, they are my brothers. But enough of that. Welcome to the chaos. Let's do this. All righty, gentlemen. I have always believed that it's important to celebrate big moments, and today is our 80th episode.
18: Hey, yeah.
16: And if you think 80 is an odd number to be throwing a party. You got to understand, I never even dreamed we'd make it this far.
18: You didn't. Man, the only reason I said I'd do this show is because with you in charge, I wanted to be there for the crash and burn. Know what I mean? Thought you might need some help picking up the pieces. Love you, man.
19: Well, since it's confession time, I kind of put the number at 25.
16: Okay. Well, thanks.
19: That's as far as we get.
16: Thanks, friends. But we are here, so I think we ought to celebrate in case we don't make it all the way to 100. Now, right. Most successful shows would break out the champagne, but our budget only allows for apple juice. So, Corinne, you're getting everything ready, right? Okay. Meanwhile, I'm going to ask our audio engineer, Jeremy, to join us because he's been with us since the beginning, and that dude is amazing at what he does. He's even a greater encourager. So I appreciate the way at least he has been a support to me. Yeah. Woo, all right. Sounds like the drinks are ready. Let's pass them around. Jeremy, where are you? All right, here comes Jeremy. All right, bud, here we go. I need one. Everybody have one. Okay, there you go.
20: Whoa.
16: What?
20: Is that real?
16: What?
19: Oh, no.
16: What are you talking about?
20: I can't even tell if it's kind of moving. What is this?
16: I don't know. Let's drink. Here we go.
21: Do I have to?
20: Please.
21: No.
16: All right, big baby. Sorry, but you were merely a prop in our charade, okay?
20: Guys, come on.
16: No, don't go anywhere, because the show isn't going anywhere. We did that because I stumbled across a psychology, and I said it right that time, experiment where researchers did. They took a perfectly clean glass of apple juice and then dipped a sterilized dead cockroach into the juice. No. Okay? Understand, roach was dead. The body was sterilized. Everything was scientifically safe. You want to drink
19: yes,
16: now?
19: Yes, it was.
16: You want to go for it now? And then, you don't have to. Then they asked the participants, like I'm about to ask you, knowing all of those things, would you still drink it? So, Jeremy, would you?
20: I mean, how much money is on the line? Because it's going to take some cash.
16: How much money is always on the line with this show?
20: I think I'm still going to pass.
16: Okay. Well, you join about 2/3 of the people in the study who would also say, ain't no way.
18: Oh, well, yeah. Because they ain't insane.
19: Well, as far as you know, anyway.
16: But see, what's interesting, rationally, the juice is fine. There's nothing of danger attached to it. But emotionally, up here in our brains, as we're moving through this, it's like, no, ain't going to happen. Mm-mm.
19: I totally get it. I mean, once you mind label something that's contaminated, it's almost impossible to separate that object from the feeling.
16: Exactly. Yeah. But it's not just cockroaches. We do it with everything. Mm-hmm. Once our minds attach something negative, whether it's a person, place, or thing, some gnarly experience, it sticks, and it sticks hard.
19: Well, honestly, if you eat one bad oyster and suddenly shellfish becomes suspicious for the next decade.
16: No, longer than that. For me, it was strawberry waffles. I was in elementary school. I think I probably already had a virus, but we ate strawberry waffles for dinner, and I spent the rest night hugging the porcelain, and I haven't eaten strawberry waffles since then.
19: Really?
18: Man's onions for me, first and foremost. I grew up in a house in a whole culture where people couldn't comprehend that someone could actually just not like onions, making me the problem child that would grow out of this if they just kept feeding me enough onions.
19: I don't know if it's just
18: sorry. I'll be back.
19: I think a lot of times it's about food. You have a rough turbulence on a trip or something. You get waves are too much on a cruise ship. Next thing you know, they're off your list. Or you know, even for me, like if I have an awkward social interaction with somebody, I'm just going to change aisles at Target if I see them. Just avoid them.
18: One bad experience with gas station sushi and you start reevaluating all your life choices. Know what I mean?
0: Oh, yes. John, so that means you're that guy?
18: I am that guy.
0: And back to what we saw earlier, one negative experience outweighs dozens of positive ones. Mm-hmm. So have either of you guys ever experienced something so negative you vowed never, ever to do that thing again?
18: Yeah, I tried smoking a fine cigar on a cruise ship during rough seas once. And I quickly swore off cigars, cruises, and those say, can you see people?
19: I had this time where a waitress set down a bowl of chili after leaving her thumb on the inside of the bowl. And then when she set the bowl down, she licked her thumb.
20: Oh, nice.
19: I just couldn't. Nice. I just couldn't. I was done with her, done with chili. Done with that restaurant.
0: Well, I've got a top 10 of those kind of things, but
19: you do.
0: That's just an example of how powerful negative thinking can be. Whether it's a betrayal in midlife or an embarrassing moment in middle school, those moments can mark you and keep playing and replaying for years.
18: Middle school memories ought to come with a delete button. I'm not talking about that delete this button that Roy Moneymaker taped to the back of my shirt my first day at PS 67. Just generally.
19: Oh, I would put a kill switch, John. I'm telling you, I'm still stuck on middle school trauma.
0: Speaking of that, isn't it strange how the negative stuff sticks so much harder than the positive? I mean, you can receive encouragement all week long, but one criticism sneaks its way in, and suddenly that's the only thing you remember.
18: You mind if I tell the story? The last time anyone heard me sing in public was 1973 when I was playing Harold Hill in Music Man. My dad was so proud that I got the part that he bought a new cassette recorder to capture the magic. But he didn't say anything about the recording for a couple of days. I asked if he got it. What I got was the good news, bad news bit. The bad news was that he hadn't put new batteries in his recorder, so the recording was all distorted and unrecognizable. The good news was that the recording was distorted and unrecognizable, so couldn't be used as blackmail in the future. Never sang again.
0: Psychologist John Gottman specializes in what he calls relationship research, and he says that healthy relationships need about 5 positive interactions for every 1 negative interaction. And we're going to dive into that a little bit more in the next segment, so stay tuned. We'll be right back.
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22: 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This is the real deal. This is happening. This isn't our conspiracy theories. The quote is by her own admission.
2: 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And take Jay with you everywhere with the AM 870 The Answer app.
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0: Hey, welcome back to the show. We launched the show talking about doom scrolling. And by the way, do you know what experts say is the reason we worry about these catastrophes that never seem to happen? They say that thousands of years ago, now I'm not saying I say this, that's what experts say. They say thousands of years ago, the pessimistic, paranoid caveman, the guy that overreacted to every strange sound, every rustle in the bushes, he's the guy that survived. But the optimistic, always looking for the silver lining caveman, lion chow.
19: I imagine it makes a lot of sense to keep it. Everything is out to eat me mindset. Probably not a bad idea.
0: Yeah, but when you doom scroll a lot, you can get your mind so full of bad news, bad predictions, some bad remark, that bad is all you ever think about. But what if this mind virus gets such control over you that you don't just think about it, you do something about it? Mm-hmm. So we put our crack research team to work on that, to find current stories of the negative bias that has prompted people into action. And boy, howdy, did we find some stories. John, you want to go first?
18: There's this place up in D.C., a pizza place, that was the heart of this wild conspiracy, that it was the secret headquarters of a global satanic child trafficking ring and was operating out of that restaurant's basement. Some dude in North Carolina doom scrolls a few leaked emails, sees the word pizza mentioned like four times, and suddenly he's got a brain worm. Next thing you know, this previously perfectly normal dad grabs his AR-15, drives for hours before marching into a busy family restaurant, opens fire. There wasn't even a basement, certainly no kids, no ring.
19: Well, I'm glad for that, for sure. Anyway, but geez, crazy. Well, yeah, well, so, Wyatt, I was finding a lot of things related to economic scares, like one of the earlier recessions, prediction 21 incoming there. People are selling their homes, quitting their jobs, turned their garages into fortified bunkers. Actually, I remember this because I had a really well-meaning friend bring to me a 100-pound bag of wheat. Unmilled wheat. I mean, thanks, but like, do you get two giant stones in your bunker? I don't get it. Another guy, he sold all of his, he liquidated all his 401, bought gold bars, 10 years of pork and beans, nothing happened. Like, the dude had to start all over again. One guy, because he was fearful of these inner city bird flu outbreaks, went and sold the home at a fire sale price, dragged his whole family to some sort of self-sufficient conclave, realized the bird flu was nothing compared to like the chickens that are loud and that stink and the well water that tastes like rusty nails and battery acids.
0: Yeah, okay. That's enough. Well. That's enough. So let's jump ahead to the granddaddy of all overreactions that's caused by doom scrolling. You ready for this? Aliens! Do you remember about a year ago those mystery drones that were flying over New Jersey? Videos flooded the internet, rumors of an alien invasion and government attack theories. It caused people to lose their collective minds.
19: They do. They go nuts. The families start living in their basements. You got actually 911 operators just swamped with callers claiming that they're here. My favorite was the clip of the guy who climbed his roof. He's armed to the teeth. He's yelling something about Project Bluebeam.
0: That's another doom scroll. Project Bluebeam claims that aliens are coming to take over the world. False flag? I don't know, maybe, probably. But talk about a brain worm that has spawned thousands of crazy happenings.
19: Probably at least.
18: And tragic ones as well, Wyatt. Did you guys hear about the Phoenix lights freak out?
0: Oh, yeah.
18: Massive, like V-shaped lights were spotted by thousands of doom scrollers, and they turned it into the mothership is landing. So they sold everything, moved to the desert. What could go wrong with that?
19: So what? So they could be first in line to ride to their new homes?
18: With E.T.? Yeah, probably.
19: Right. E.T.,
18: other
19: Uber
18: people
19: home.
18: Stood in their backyards holding up signs that said, take me, please, take me first, like alien Uber, I guess.
0: Yeah.
19: I could laugh if it wasn't tragic sometimes, but some of these people, how far they go. There was a fella who read about the QAnon, like lizard people theory. He was so convinced. Well, this is actually tragic because he was convinced his own two kids had serpent DNA. And like he drove him down to Mexico and the whole doom mindset, you know, took him out with a spear gun. No kids. I mean, he told the police that the internet had opened his eyes. That's dark.
0: That's very dark. That is, yeah. And if it was only the one story. But if you think that's bad, buckle up, Buttercup, because what a great song from a great band. Oh, but let's go back to the topic here. Did you hear about the secret meeting that just took place? Evidently, officials from Washington held a high-level, very hush-hush meeting with a large number of pastors. They huddle up in this non-disclosed location, although I guess it was an Airbnb in the middle of the mountains of Tennessee, put everybody's phones on airplane mode, and began releasing the goods that everybody has been waiting for.
19: I'm trying to visualize some Washington official scrolling through VBR looking for something with five rooms and a hot tub.
0: It was the scoop on aliens, UFO spacecraft, not from this planet, reptilian-looking creatures. Sounds like James Carville to me. A whole lot of straight-up sci-fi. Why pastors? They said it was so you could prepare your people for what's going to happen when all this comes down.
18: That's a memo, man, because I can tell you what's going to happen. People are going to freak out.
0: Exactly.
19: I'm sorry. I can't take any of this seriously. I've heard everything from aliens invading Christianity to people and government actually being aliens. Now, that makes a lot of sense. But I have no appetite to talk about the stuff with a lot of people who sound like a bunch of fifth graders at recess. Now, come on.
0: They say the Pentagon just dumped some more files. They say there's more to come, but it was a real nothing burger as far as I'm concerned. But when it does happen, we've got so much material. We will come back to this topic, I promise. But for now, that's it. Brainworms in your main brain. Jeez, I can't talk. We'll be right back.
4: They got to him. They got to him, John. That's his brain.
18: Nice talk.
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8: Caltrans is exploring high-speed buses as a new travel option in California. Caltrans revealing research on how high-speed buses could travel between 80 and 140 miles an hour might safely run on California freeways. The plan includes dedicated lanes running down the middle of the freeways and connecting cities like Bakersfield, Fresno, Los Angeles, San Diego, and San Francisco. The buses would not replace California's high-speed rail, but would work alongside it. Larry Marino, The Answer Newsroom.
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12: 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The answer. Mistrust. Division. It's not what we're moving towards.
0: I would think that most everyone has experienced an earworm. I mentioned Baby Shark at the top of the show as a prime example of that. But have you ever heard about a brain worm, where some worry, a negative thought, just burrows itself into your skull like a parasite and starts playing and replaying on endless loop? You're brushing your teeth, it's playing. Driving to work, still looping. Trying to sleep, same thing. It's like we've all been fitted with mental earbuds and they're all stuck on the bad news channel, running endlessly with nonstop what ifs. If so, we're all doomed. So what's the fix? Well, for one thing, naming your brain worm. That's vital. But then it's time to start evicting that little jerk. And just so you know, you can. You really can send that brain worm packing. You want to know how? Well, the fix is found in a very old book. It was actually written long before even Facebook, if you can imagine that. And yet, the wisdom this book provides is precisely what doom scrollers like you and I desperately need. Would you like a sample? Let's look at Jesus. Jesus hit this worry spiral dead on the head when he said, "Do not worry about your life." And instead, he says, "Look at the birds." Why birds? Because they don't work. They don't save. They just float around. And yet, Jesus said, they're not spiraling. They're not renting tomorrow's trouble today. And why not? Because our Heavenly Father takes care of them. And then he adds this, aren't you much more valuable than they? He's not saying that you won't ever have to endure dread, so stop spinning about it. He's saying evict the brain worm. Here's another nugget. Doom scrollers and other worriers tend to think that when things go south, the fix is up to me. But see, the prophet Isaiah says, the Lord will not grow tired or weary. In fact, to the contrary, he gives his incredible strength to people who are weary, and he also increases the power of the weak. Well, what does that have to do with this, Wyatt? Isaiah goes on. Even youths grow tired and weary, and young men stumble and fall. That's not a judgment, it's just truth. But Isaiah says, those who hope in the Lord will renew their strength. When your brain worm of worry has beaten you down all the way to the ground, you don't have to carry that burden all alone. And isn't that good to know? With Iranian tensions spiking and Social Security worries troubling some 71 million Americans, plus other global flashpoints and economic jitters, well, of course I'm worried and so wearied by all of it. But wait, there is a strength, and that strength is bigger even than your spiral. So when dread hits you like a ton of bricks, just take a breath. Turn off your phone and tell yourself, I don't have to carry this all by my lonesome. Now, this next little bit of wisdom comes from the Apostle Paul, and he said, stop getting worked up, really, about anything. Now, he's not scolding us. He's about to give us the most incredible override switch that both can and will short-circuit any nasty brain worm. Here's what he says. In everything, that means every worry, every fear, every anxiety about money or the future or relationship, everything, by prayer, with thanksgiving, he says, present your requests to God. Yeah, well, what's that gonna do? Well, the peace of God will guard your heart and your mind. That's the promise. And isn't that what you've been looking for? I know it's what I've been looking for. Just a little bit of peace. And then, in addition to prayer, Paul hands us the ultimate playlist. He says, whatever is true, whatever is noble, whatever is right, whatever is pure, whatever is lovely, if anything is excellent or praiseworthy, think about these things. Well, what good is that going to do? Now, once again, the peace of God will be with you. Now, that is a channel changer. The next time your brain worm starts a wiggling, just ask God for help, and then feed your brain on the good stuff, starve that bad stuff, and then watch what happens. Author Dennis Waitley tells about a young, strong as a bull railroad yard man, healthy, married, kids, plenty of friends, but he also had a brain worm. He was a chronic pessimist. If Nick didn't have something to worry about, he'd find something to worry about. And I'm going to have to tell you the rest of the story on the other side. I promise, Nick and I will be right back.
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0: Yeah, so I was right in the middle of telling you about good old Nick. He was a big railroad guy, but he also was a pessimist. Well, one summer evening, his crew got to knock off early for a birthday, and so Nick is doing one last check on the cars in the yard when he accidentally gets locked inside a refrigerated box car that was slated for repair. Well, true to form, he panics, bangs on the wall till his fists are bloody and he's hoarse, but no one hears him. Nick knows that these cars can hit 0 degrees with the refrigeration running, so his brain goes straight to worst case. If I don't get out of here, I'm going to freeze to death. So he pulled out a knife, scratched out a note to his family. It's cold. I can't stay awake much longer. These may be my last words. I love you. Next morning, the crew slid open the box car doors

0: wasn't even working. And the temperature inside was a balmy 61 degrees with all kind of fresh air. What happened? Well, Nick had a brain worm. And that brain worm so confused his mind that Nick saw what wasn't there and felt what wasn't real. Now, I'm not judging the guy. I get brain worms, too. But when I finally realize that I do, in fact, have one, it's time to evict that little jerk. And I mentioned before, step one is to slap a label on that slimy little sucker. And by that, I mean you call it out by name, whether it's, "Hi, my name is Fear of Looking Stupid," or "I'm worried about the future," whether it's finances, relationships, whatever, or maybe your name is "Everyone is Judging Me." Like an unwanted tenant, brainworms latch on to some sad story and plays it on endless loop. "Everything is doomed. I'm a goner. So long, cruel world." You see, the bad stuff sticks harder because it is anonymous. But when you name that brain worm, you steal its power. You laugh in its ridiculous little face until suddenly the eviction notice you write is written in Sharpie. Yeah, I'm getting ahead of myself because there is a second step. It also begins with a negative. And to show you how this step works, we need to go back to that old book. Because according to Prophet Isaiah, when we're deep into doom scrolling, here is what we conclude about the problem we think we are facing. "My way is hidden from the Lord." In other words, why pray, Wyatt? Even if there is a God, he has no clue what I'm going through. My way is hidden. And even if he does know, my cause is disregarded by God. That's Isaiah's second reason. So he's saying, why turn to God? God doesn't know about my pain, and even if he does know, he doesn't care. Therefore, I got to handle this myself. But would you like to know how God responds to that? He says, "Do you not know? Have you not heard?" Let me ask you, have you ever been deeply upset and bothered by life only to have somebody say to you, "Don't you know?" or "Haven't you heard?" Dude, that is the most comfortless encouragement you could ever receive, unless it's the truth. And in this case, it is. "Don't you know?" I'm thinking Isaiah is about to get educated. And then God asks a series of deeply probing questions. "Who has held the oceans in his hand or measured the heavens with his fingers?" Anybody? No?
1: No.
0: Well, I have. "And who else has weighed the mountains on a scale?" Again, obvious answer is, no human has ever done such a thing. He moves on. "Who has advised the Lord? Or who knows enough to teach God anything?" Anybody? No? Here's another mind bender. "With whom then will you compare the Lord?" And again, the only logical answer is, no one. All right, God, I get it. You're God, I'm not. What's the point of this little exercise? Here it is. God sits enthroned above the earth. In other words, God is so far above the human experience that nothing that gets me and you all worked up even begins to bother God. God isn't getting an ulcer about what's happening in Iran. He's not fretting about the upcoming election, sending 97 emails to his closest friends. He's not fretting about the past. He's not worked up about the present. He's definitely not worried about the future. So, lift up your eyes and look to the heavens. Who created all these stars? He brings them out like an army, one after another, calling each by name. Because of his great power and incomparable strength, not a single one is missing. When you have a God who can hold the entire universe in place, so exactly what are you worried about? Why are you lying awake in dread and fear? Our God really is the everlasting God, meaning your current situation, the crisis you've been reading about, whatever it is, it's well within the scope of God's knowledge and power. After all, he is the Lord. And Lord means he's large and in charge. He reigns over

0: all. He rules above all. So rest assured, God is not only completely in the loop regarding whatever it is you're going through, He is more than able to carry you through it. If Nick had just lifted his eyes, he would have realized, I haven't heard the refrigeration unit kick on, not for the entire ding-dong night, so if it's not blowing, I'm not freezing. In that same way, you also need to give your brain worm its walking papers and then laugh at what would normally frighten you, because you're not stuck in a dark place and you're definitely not alone. So there it is. Name your worm, and it's okay if you want to mock that worm, but then boot that worm, because the God who spoke the galaxies into existence has far better plans for that real estate between your ears. All right, there is a lot to unpack, guys. So, John, where would you like to go for it?
1: Well, we talked about your caveman there a little bit ago, and I'd like to go back there just for an additional lesson, if that's all right. The caveman in your illustration survived because he panicked and ran. I've done a lot of spelunking in my years. That's people who don't know better than to stay out of caves. I'm here to tell you that those guys did not survive by panicking in a cave. When the light goes out in the cave, your brain starts inventing monsters. Mm. The only thing that works is to stop, breathe, and let reality catch up to your imagination. Now, I don't use guides when I go in a cave, but I don't cave alone either. My son's been my companion in some pretty dark places the last few decades. And I love the idea that the cave keeps growing one drip at a time because it isn't fighting back. It just receives the water, grows a stalactite or two every now and then, and makes me think maybe the cave is the one we should be taking notes from. I pass.
2: There you go.
3: I think what stuck with me, why it was that Penn State study on behavior therapy, it said that estimated 91% of us worry about things that will never happen, you know, versus the hard things that really do happen. And when we think about it, we often think about being much worse than what the reality is. It kind of got very personal to me, this whole thing has, because I was such an anxious kid growing up. You know, before there was social media and 24-hour news cycles, there was still plenty to worry about. When I was growing up, there were gas shortages and tornadoes and Vietnam Wars and economic uncertainty, FBI's 10 most wanted list, and friends' parents getting divorced, government cheese in our fridge, you know. So, like, at night, I was just convinced there was something lurking outside the second floor window just waiting to get me. And yes, I was thinking it was aliens, but I was in elementary school at the time. So, but just a point, Steve, I worried about everything. But I will say, in the middle of that, that's when I did meet Jesus. And some of the very verses that you shared today are some of the very verses that flooded over me. Things like, nothing escapes my attention. I got you. You don't have to carry this all alone. You know, and it's good because, you know, we're terrible fortune tellers. Like, we really don't know tomorrow. The only one who does is Jesus. And he's just saying, what are you worrying about? You can't add a single day. Spoiler alert, you can't. You can subtract hours by losing sleep, joy, and peace. but, you know, there's plenty to gain by trusting in him.
0: Yeah. Mm-hmm. Okay. The problem with negativity, I think, is that it feels somehow more real than the good stuff feels. I think we have expectation mm-hmm. for things to be good. So when bad comes along, or when we have the fear, the dread, the anxiety about something bad, it just feels heavier and weightier and more mm-hmm. difficult to move past. And I think there's a great illustration in the New Testament. Jesus had an encounter with one of his very best friends, and it is so on point that I think it would be a shame not to take a swing or two. We don't have a lot of time, but Todd, would you tell us about Jesus and Martha?
3: Well, Jesus had some great friends, Mary and Martha, and they were both beautiful people. But Martha got like a lot of us. She was distracted by all the preparations to make because Jesus was in her home, you know. And a quick time out, like, who said those all had to be prepared anyway? Certainly not Jesus. I mean, it wasn't like he expected a charcuterie board or something. He just wanted to hang out with the people that he loved, you know. And what happened is she couldn't see past what needed to be done. And that led to a big blow up, which is kind of ridiculous, too, because she goes off on her sister Martha, and suddenly she's out onto Jesus too, which is pretty bold.
0: Yeah, she says, part, "Lord, you know? Don't you care that my sister has left me to do all the work by myself? Tell her to help me."
3: Yeah, exactly. And, you know, and so, wow, great. She's calling her sister lazy, maybe called Jesus ineffectual.
0: So what did Jesus say to her, Todd? Sorry, we've only got a few seconds.
3: Oh, yeah, yeah. He says, you're missing the moment. You're missing the moment because you're so consumed by everything that is surrounding you. And the thing that really matters and the thing that's going to be enduring is not that ham and cheese platter that you put together. It's the time you're spending with me.
0: Yeah.
3: By being with me.
0: But that's what worry does, isn't it? It divides our attention from the things that really matter. I realize that most of us have never even seen a cow, let alone watch a cow having dinner. But if the cow happens to be chewing, it's probably chewing the same wad of grass it's been chewing for at least 6 hours. Is it because the cow is really mad crazy about grass? No. Is it the latest health craze about doing so many chews per bite? No. It's because cows might just be the original doom scrollers. 'Cause she chomps, then swallows, then whoop, she brings that whole sloppy mess back up again, and then chews some more, then swallows, then repeats that same process again and again. And again, it's called rumination. You see, God designed cows to have, in our terms at least, four stomachs. And each stomach breaks down what the cow is eating one little tiny little bite at a time. And then sends it down and brings it up. Down, well, you get the drill. Well, that's very interesting, Wyatt, but what's that got to do with me? I'm glad you asked. You see, although it's true that God gave the cow four stomachs, he gave us just one brain. And so when we ruminate about some bad thing that could happen, there's a 91.4% chance it won't, but because your brain is chewing and chewing and chewing that one negative nugget, and because there's nowhere else for that garbage to go, it just stays there and makes you, as the song goes, insane in the membrane. According to the psychologist we talked about earlier, see how I said that right? Bad stuff hits your brain much harder, and it stays there much longer, and it feels way more real than the good stuff feels. But it doesn't have to be like that. You really can give worry, fear, and dread their walking papers. You can't. Well, not by yourself, but with God, the Bible says all things are possible. So if God can handle all things, that means he can handle anything, and yes, everything, including your thing. So why not let him? See you next time.
2: 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Glad you're with us. It is the Sunday edition of the Weekend Magazine. Larry Marino here. Coming up next, Real Radio with Jack Hibbs. And then GHR Platinum, followed by The Gold Show. A couple hours of that. The Reagan Gold Group brings you that. And then it's my show, Sunday Morning Newsmakers. That's at 10 o'clock, a look back at the week in politics.
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6: With SRN News, I'm Michael Harrington in Washington. Senate Majority Leader John Thune says he's confident Republicans have the resources needed to maintain their Senate majority in this fall's midterm elections.
7: We're doing really well on Senate leadership funding, fundraising. NRC is doing really well. RNC is doing well. The Democrat candidates, because of Act Blue, raise a lot of money. But Maine is a good case in point. Susan Collins will have what she needs, and she's running against a flat-out crazy guy who Democrats never would have used to wanted to defend. But this year, for some reason, he's become their darling.
6: He was a guest on the Salem Radio Network. Coming up later this morning, a national event here on the Mall in Washington, D.C., President Trump leading Rededicate 250, a national jubilee of prayer, praise, and thanksgiving, calling believers from around the country. This is SRN News.
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14: The nation will fail. The nation will crumble. The United States of America will go away from off the influence of the world scene. What will we decide? What road will we choose to take? Will America see a 251st year or a 252nd year? I don't know. The United States has got an expiration date on it. America, in her affluence, has forgotten God. The United States will come to an end. That's clear from Scripture. But how and when will that happen? Hey, listen, as we get into this topic right now, which obviously to any American sounds atrocious, I'm addressing this from a biblical worldview, from Scripture itself. The Bible's crystal clear. It teaches that throughout Scripture, from Genesis to Revelation, there are various nations that are mentioned in the Bible that have been, that are, and that will be throughout God's prophetic time work. There's just no doubt about it. When you think about, for example, the remarkable events of what was Russia, and then it became the Soviet Union, and then now it's back to Russia, how does that play into the Bible? Book of Ezekiel chapter 38 doesn't address the Soviet Union. It addresses the people of Rosh, Meshach, and Tubal, which is today Russia. That said, the Bible makes it very clear that in Old and New Testament, there is the rise, or there's the persistence of the nation of Egypt, for example. The Bible talks about the continuation, even into the millennium, of the region of Jordan and other nations, of course, and Arabia, mentioned in the Bible. But what is the most affluent nation that has ever existed? United States of America. What is the most militarily powerful nation that has ever existed in the history of man? The United States of America. What is a nation that has had the greatest Christian or faith-based liberties and freedoms for all people, even atheists? The United States of America. What nation on the face of the earth broke what is known as the divine rights of the kings, but the United States of America, where it is we the people? All of these wonderful things that we're talking about that makes the United States great, powerful, affluent, strongest military, most free people, the most industrious, the most creative, people who, for example, hold the most patents in the world are Americans. How could we be removed from off of the prophetic map, as it were? And yet that's exactly what history tells us. The question is, you cannot find America anywhere in the Bible. Now, there's going to be some people that are going to give their little arguments about Tarshish and the young lions thereof and all these kind. There's no support for that whatsoever, only pure speculation. Let's go with the facts, because the single one crowning nation of all time, both past, present, and future, revealed in the Bible, you got it. It's the country the size of New Jersey. You got it. It's a country that is existing in the most hostile neighborhood in the world. You got it. It's the nation that was a nation for thousands of years and then ceased to be a nation, and those citizens of the nation were driven by God's judgment to the ends of the earth. And it's that same nation who God said that at the end of time, I will bring them back into their land. And when I bring them back, they will be coming back in unbelief. Yes, you got it. It's the nation of Israel. Remarkable. Awesome, right? But think about this. The United States, I believe, is clear from Scripture that we had a Judeo-Christian worldview establishment. That's clear from our nation's history. We don't have to guess that. We can just read our original documents. No other nation in the world has ever done that. And what kind of a country throughout the history of man has ever stopped to say, what is it about the biblical standards that would be beneficial to creating a nation, but our founding fathers? And when I say our founding fathers, I'm talking about also not only the founding fathers that you and I are acquainted with, but I'm talking about the founding fathers who our founding fathers said were the original founding fathers. Who were they? They were those that ridden upon or came across the seas on that old wooden ship, the Mayflower. I'm talking about the Mayflower Compact. And right there, if you've never read it, I'd love for you to pause and go and read the two paragraphs of the Mayflower Compact to see if you can answer this question. Was America founded upon a Judeo-Christian biblical worldview? The answer is absolutely yes. I guess what I'm saying to all of you today is that America is an anomaly. It is a miracle. It is something that God did to serve various purposes. But what happens to a nation that has finished its course for its purpose? For example, and I guess I'm on this team. I'm not guessing I'm on this team. I am on this team because I was born and raised in Southern California. I'm coming to you right now from the wonderful city of Huntington Beach. But the things that God has given us as a nation are truly awesome. And God has blessed this country. But what happens, according to the Bible, when a country has either finished its use to God or number two, disqualifies its use for God. The Bible tells us, happy is the nation whose God is the Lord. Let me ask you this question. Is America happy? Are we rich? Technically, we're not. Hate to burst your bubble, but did you know that the United States citizen is actually the most indebted individual on the face of the planet? For example, if you live in communist China, you don't owe anything to the country. You're debt-free. The country owns you. If you live in some other socialistic nation, for example, places like, in some ways, Germany is a socialistic country, Italy is a socialistic country, there are socialistic countries where people are not in debt because the government is their provider. That's not true for a constitutional republic. What a lot of Americans do not realize is that we are not a democracy. We are a constitutional republic. And that's where we get that three-word phrase, we the people. But what happens when we the people forget God and the laws of nature and of God's provision? What if we forget about God? Did you know that our early government leaders saw to it that our money, our currency, would be embossed with a couple or three important statements? In God we trust. Four, in God we trust is embossed on our currency because they were afraid that our affluence would cause us to forget who God is. And so we have this beautiful statement. But let me ask you, even in light of those reminders, even in light of the fact that when you and I go to a football game or a baseball game, do we not stand up and take our hats off and we all sing the national anthem and we hear the Pledge of Allegiance and we talk about a free people and the home of the brave? Is that still true? I don't know, but I will tell you this. America is showing the evidence of having forgotten God. Right now, we look to our political or our military leaders to get us out of our troubles. But who do they look to? Are we trusting in certain political parties or candidates, our congressmen or senators or presidents or the military to get us through our problems? Are we trusting in our currency to get us through to the end? Listen, many Americans today are trusting their retirement account more than they're trusting God, and yet our retirement account cannot be what God is to us. And the remarkable fact of the matter is that in one moment, our economic stability and our economic foundations could crumble because we are a people that are profoundly in debt. For example, when I said earlier that we as a people, as Americans, we are the poorest people in the world, I mean that we are the most in debt. For example, take the test. Your home, do you own it? Do you have the deed to your house? Do you have the pink slip to your vehicles? Do you have the pink slip to your cars, airplanes, your boats? Do you have the pink slip to those things? Do you own those things? See, in our culture, in the way that our economy works, we can acquire all kinds of things whereby we seek to establish our identity by the size of our home, the location of where we live, our zip code, or the car that we drive. And in reality, the truth of the matter is we don't own any of those things. In fact, you know all the fine print you had to read, which you didn't read, but you signed the contract anyway, that said at any time the bank who owns your home could default or call your loan and take your property from you? You never thought about that, right? Nobody pointed that out when they were selling you that house or that car or that airplane or that boat. But it's there. That said, the average American is in debt to hundreds of thousands of dollars that you need, I need to pay if called upon now. And if you can't pay that, you go into what used to be called debtor's prison. You would go to jail because you couldn't pay off your loan or your debt. But the man in Africa today or the man in South America in the Amazon, we think he's a poor, ignorant barbarian, but he owns his spear. He owns his hut, and he owns his bed, and he owns his boat. that he travels up and down on the Amazon. That said, are we looking at the end of America?
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14: Right now, the United States, with all of its military might and power, and God bless our troops, we are deployed to the Middle East. And at the time of this recording, we'll see what happens, Iran is asking that we can gather together and have peace talks with President Trump. And, you know, listen, Trump has put that out there a few times. The IRCG has put that out there a few times. But there's two opposing worldviews, folks. We think from the Western worldview that America has been successful in this war in Iran, and now it's time to seek peace. The Islamic world and the IRGC, in Islam, they view it this way. Anybody who asked for a peace deal is surrendering. That's what they believe. Doesn't matter what you believe, that's what they believe. Or if they say, hey, you guys want to meet and talk about peace, which is what they just did yesterday or the day before, and if America or any nation says, yes, we do, they believe that they offered you the opportunity to surrender, and if you're going to come and make peace, you are surrendering. You say, yeah, but Jack, that's not how it's shaken out. You don't know how it's shaken out because we have two opposite polarized worldviews of how things are seen. The United States has got an expiration date on it, according to the Bible. There is soon going to come a time that we see in Ezekiel chapter 38 when Israel will come under attack by Russia and Persia and Libya and Sudan. And we think Turkey is involved in that. And it's going to be about a five-nation coalition that will come and attack Israel. And all the nations of the world will ask, why are you doing this? Nobody intervenes. Nobody gets involved. There's no mention of any war. God takes care of it. Why will God have to take care of it for Israel? Because there'll be no intervention, which implies there is either a distracted United States, a different belief political party system regarding Israel to abandon Israel, or America will be so depleted that it won't have any ability to respond. We also know this from the book of Zechariah, that all nations of the world will turn against Israel in the last days leading up to the tribulation period. My point is this, that America in her affluence has forgotten God. We've got politicians and political parties. We've got educational institutions and systems making it a point not only not to mention God, but to make sure that God is nowhere in our information or our curriculum. And so God has been erased. You say, Jack, you're being harsh. In the United States, where our founding fathers and our pilgrim fathers displayed the word of God, displayed, for example, the Ten Commandments, our nation's government, state by state, has removed the Ten Commandments. Now, some states have tried to get them back in, and some states have succeeded. But it doesn't matter if you post them or not. That's fine if you do. And I think they should be posted. But will they be obeyed? Will they be sought after? That comes from the heart. And so we're in a very, very serious crossroads here in the United States. on its 250th birthday year, what will we decide? What road will we choose to take? Number one, will the Christian obey God and insert themselves, as Jeremiah 29 verse 7 says, and Proverbs 29 verse 2 says? Will every American citizen who's a Christian insert themselves into the local politics of their community to make a difference, to be salt and light, recognizing clearly that the kingdoms of this world are temporary and fleeting, and all of them will answer before God in the end? We, the believer, represent actually the eternal kingdom in the here and now. We are not going to Christianize California, and we're not going to Christianize any other state. We're not going to Christianize the United States of America. We don't intend to, nor should we. But the fact of the matter is, we are to shine the light of what is right and what is true, and stop being silent and stop being quiet. And this is where the pastors come in over America's churches. I believe it can easily be argued from the Bible, both Old and New Testament, that every situation of every political hero that you and I know of in the Bible, all of them dealt with or ministered to the political leaders of their day. Every single one of them, including Jesus, dealt with political issues of the day. Jesus said, "Whose coin is this? Whose inscription is on it?" And the people shouted, "Caesar." And Jesus said, "Render to Caesar the things that are Caesar's, and to God the things that are God's." That was a political response by Jesus Christ from the authority of the religious realm, of the faith-based realm. David ministered as king. That's politics. Jeremiah spoke to a godless nation having forgotten God, and he spoke to the evil king of the nation. That's getting involved in politics. Ezekiel was involved in politics. Isaiah was a friend and counselor to King Uzziah. Friend, listen, any pastor that today says we should not get involved, nor should I inform my people of evil that is approaching through the school board or through the PTA or through my county or city or state government, any pastor who does not address those things is an idle shepherd. A pastor disengaged from warning his flock that there are those in Sacramento or in your nation's capital or in all of the capitals of these 50 states that are implementing or legislating the robbery of parental rights and the sexual abuse and mind abuse of your children in public school. If a pastor doesn't blow the trumpet of warning, then he is actually encouraging by his silence this act of evil. By him being silent, he is giving approval to what is advancing in the darkness. It is a time, if there's any hope for America, it's spiritual. The nation will fail. The nation will crumble. The United States of America will go away from off the influence of the world scene. We don't know when, but we see the hints and we see the warning signs. Regardless, what are we going to do right now today? To the pastors, what will they say? Will pastors encourage their people who will be 18 years of age at the time of this next election to get involved and vote as close as possible a biblical worldview candidate into office, from local mayor to governors to presidents? Will they get involved? Or will they be so holy and so removed in a monastic way that we would never dare get our hands dirty by getting involved in politics or talking about it, which is exactly the practice and limp-wristed policy that got this nation into the morass that it's in right now? Listen, every pastor, by his very way of teaching the Word of God and exhorting his people with instruction and with the challenge to go live out the word, will create people in the congregation just like him. You will become like your teachers. And so I want to challenge you today from this paradise of a location. The way that I view things, to me, growing up, up and down this beach that's behind me, I ran up and down these beaches from the time I was 7 years old, right here behind me, To me, this is the picture of freedom. It's these beaches that Gavin Newsom said during COVID, you can't go out in the sunshine. You cannot. You can stand for a limited period of time, but you can't sit down. And right by that pier, a surfer was arrested for surfing, and he even had a mask on while he was surfing, and he was arrested because the governor had shut down the beach. That's anti-freedom. That's insanity. So what government will you allow yourself to be governed under until Christ comes and takes us away? Will it be the rule of a few called a democracy, or will it be a rule of the people in a republic? The choice is yours. But know this, we are to do everything that's right, speak up for what's right, and do the right thing, because we're running out of time. Soon we're going to go see Jesus. But in the meantime, we need to prepare by doing the right thing. And don't shed a tear that someday America will vanish from the world scene of influence. Because your citizenship, if you're a believer, is in heaven. I love this country, and I will fight for this country, all the while knowing that this country, based upon its relationship with God, will determine how long it exists. Will America see a 251st year or a 252nd year? I don't know. I don't know, because happy is the nation whose God is the Lord. And if America does not turn back to God, then there's no guarantee that there will ever exist or continue on to be an America. May God have mercy on his pastors in America. May God have mercy on his churches. But may God do that mercy by sending us profound revival. That's what we pray for. I trust that's what you're praying for. But my dear friend, remember, we have told you for years, do not allow yourself to become a spectator Christian. Because, newsflash, there are no such things as spectator Christians. Amen.
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20: State lawmakers are growing concerned about the status of federal funding for the 2028 Olympics. An estimated $1 billion in federal funding is needed to make the Olympics a success, including for law enforcement and transportation. Some California lawmakers say the state's ongoing conflicts with the Trump administration could put that funding at risk. Others suggest that won't be a problem because they have a wonderful working relationship with the Trump administration. Larry Marino in the Answer Newsroom.
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18: All right, folks, quick question. Be honest with yourself. Do you remember when you were 25, when you could eat anything, sleep like a rock, wake up with energy to burn, and your body just worked? Yeah, me too. Those were the days. Then somewhere around 30, 35, 40, things started to change. Now I have a salad for lunch. I somehow gained 3 pounds. What is happening? Is anybody with me on this? I'll tell you what's happening. David James, welcome in. More importantly, we're going to tell you what you can do about it, because my guest today has been quietly helping tens of thousands of Americans reverse their aging symptoms since 2004. And his team just dropped what I personally believe is one of the biggest upgrades in supplement history. His name is John Fleming. He's the CEO and nutritionist of Nature's Technology, Inc., and he's helped develop a brand new formula with Dr. Randall West and the legendary Dr. Emmick Blair. It's called GHR Platinum 7. John, welcome to the show, man, because I've been waiting a long time to talk about this.
24: Well, Dave, I am absolutely fired up to be here. And honestly, this product has been in the making for the last 20 years. And I feel like a kid on Christmas morning right now. Yeah. Because I'm so excited to make the big announcement.
18: Well, and that is the energy we need today, John. All right, let's get into it. I mean, Nature's Technology has been at this since 2004, John, right? 20 plus years of real customer results. So what made now the right time for the biggest upgrade in your history?
24: Well, yes, Dave, the new GHR Platinum 7 now has 50 ingredients designed to reverse aging symptoms and feel 10 and 20 years younger in just a matter of weeks. Newer, stronger benefits you can feel and see at an unprecedented level. We have 3 improvements. Number one, and this is going to change really everything in the industry, GHR Platinum 7 is now the world's first liposomal HGH releaser. We partnered with Dr. Emmick Blair, who has a PhD in chemistry and has integrated his patented CellGate liposomal delivery technology into the formula. And what this means in plain English is that they wrap ingredients in a natural coating so that your body absorbs it up to 10 times more than regular vitamins. 10 times, Dave. So now the GHR Platinum ingredients will be hitting your body at a completely higher level.
18: So, John, people who tried HGH supplements before and thought, yeah, it's okay, well, they were getting maybe a fraction of what they could have been getting, right?
24: You're right, a fraction, and that changes today. So number two, we didn't just upgrade the delivery, we expanded the mission entirely. We identified seven major causes of the aging process, not just one, not just the HGH decline, and we built a dedicated targeted blend to fight every single one of them. Seven blends, 50 ingredients, one formula for men, one for women, and we'll go through all seven in a minute. Each one of them is going to hit home.
18: And number three, by the way?
24: So number three, the HGH formula itself got a complete overhaul. New ingredients added, existing ingredients upgraded. The core blend is more powerful than anything we've ever put in a bottle in over 20 years. So you're getting a stronger HGH formula delivered up to 10 times more effectively, plus six additional blends fighting six other causes of the aging process simultaneously. That's why it's called GHR Platinum 7, and nothing like it has ever existed.
18: So you're talking a better formula, better absorption, fighting seven causes of aging instead of one. John, I don't know how anyone finishes a show without calling. I mean, let's get into these seven blends right now, okay?
24: Yeah, science finally has caught up with what we always believe was possible. The original GHR Platinum was laser focused on one cause of aging, which is the HGH decline, and it works beautifully. We have tens of thousands of customers, doctors taking it themselves. Some people ask their doctor if they can take it, and their doctor says, I'm taking it, so you can. But people are feeling 10 to 20 years younger consistently in just a matter of weeks. But our team, working with Dr. Randall West, Doctor of Osteopathic Medicine and former Physician of the Year for California, and Dr. Emick Blair, who has a PhD in chemistry from UC Irvine. We keep asking the same question. HGH is one piece of the puzzle. What are all the other pieces?
18: And you found seven?
24: Yeah, there's many causes of the aging process, but we found seven major causes of the aging process that we can have the biggest impact on through natural science. So HGH decline is one, but there's six more, and every single one of them is quietly accelerating how fast you age. So we built a targeted blend that fights each one. Seven blends, 50 ingredients, one specifically made for the men and one formula just for women.
18: So John, seven targeted blends to fight seven causes of aging. I love that. Would you walk us through them?
24: Absolutely. So cause of aging number one, that is HGH decline. Our first blend is the GHR Platinum 7 with the patented CellGate liposomal delivery. This is the HGH releasing powerhouse that started it all 20 years ago, but now supercharged. We have the L-arginine, L-lysine, L-glutamine, L-glycine, L-tyrosine, the key amino acids your pituitary needs as raw materials to build the HGH. Then there's the anterior pituitary and hypothalamus support, alpha-GPC, GABA, L-DOPA, colostrum, and our newest addition, chlorella, L-cysteine, coconut oil, and now liposomal quercetin from CellGate. We're keeping our core GHR Platinum formula and enhancing it with new ingredients and using nature's technology to increase that absorption rate by up to 10 times more than regular capsules.
18: And that's just cause number one of seven?
24: One of seven, you're right. But cause of aging number two is age-related cognitive decline. So our brain ages, Dave, mental sharpness goes, the memory, the focus, just all softens over time. Our Platinum Brain 7 blend fights directly with acetyl L-carnitine, CoQ10, and phosphatidylserine, three of the most clinically studied nutrients for brain health on the planet. So we want your brain firing up like it did when you were sharp, quick, and on it.
18: John, I think I need that blend by itself, honestly.
24: Oh, man.
18: Hey, so you were saying cause of aging number three, stem cell exhaustion, right?
24: Yeah, absolutely. And this one gets into some seriously exciting cutting edge territory. Now, we know your stem cells are your body's repair crew. Think of them as the emergency response team. When the tissue is damaged, stem cells are called in to regenerate it. So the problem is, as we age, stem cell activity plummets. But what we're seeing is a lot of people, to fix that, are actually going to getting, even in other countries, stem cell injections. And it's working. They're getting completely healed with lifelong issues in just a matter of weeks. It's crazy. However, that's the synthetic route. The GHR Platinum 7 contains a natural platinum stem cell blend, which contains astragalus extract, vitamin D3, spirulina, turmeric, and stem cell aloe, ingredients that research actually shows can help produce and reactivate your body's own stem cells.
0: All natural, too, and none of that synthetic garbage. So good. And stem cell exhaustion, it's fought in a capsule, right?
24: Yeah, absolutely. And then that leads us to the cause of aging number four that we addressed, and that is telomere shortening. Now, this is one of the hottest areas in longevity science right now. Telomeres are the protective caps at the end of your DNA strands. Think of it as like the plastic tip at the end of a shoelace, protecting it from fraying.
0: Ah.
24: Every time a cell divides, those caps get shorter.
0: Okay.
24: And when they get too short, the cell can no longer replicate properly. Scientists now consider telomere length one of the most accurate predictors of our biological age. So in our GHR Platinum 7, we have a telomeres blend that fights us with phytosin and grapeseed extract, two compounds getting serious research attention for their telomeres production.
0: Ladies and gentlemen, this is David James along with John Fleming. We are talking about an amazing breakthrough and discovery, all natural. GrowYoungNow.com, GrowYoungNow.com. John Fleming joins us, and we're literally fighting aging at the DNA level with GHR Platinum, right?
24: Yeah, absolutely. And that leads us into cause of aging number five, which is the aging heart. Circulation slows, arteries stiffen, your cardiovascular system just doesn't hum like it used to. Our Platinum Heart 7 blend in the GHR Platinum 7 fights this with beetroot powder for nitric oxide and circulation support, vitamin K2 as MK7 for artery flexibility, and hawthorn berry, which is one of the most time-tested botanicals for heart health going back for centuries. And then that brings us to the cause of aging number six, which is free radical oxidation. Every single day, your body's under attack from free radicals caused by stress, pollution, processed food, medications, just breathing. So think of it as cellular rust. Think of it as when you bite into an apple and it starts to oxidize and change colors. You know, that's what happens to our bodies. So our Platinum Antioxidant 7 blend fights all of this with alpha lipoic acid, OPC, organic goji berries, and pomegranate, which is four of the most potent antioxidant compounds on the planet, working synergistically to neutralize those free radicals.
0: John, you're talking just now six causes of aging, six blends fighting every single one. What's the seventh?
24: Well, the cause of aging number seven, and here's where the men's and women formulas split into something very special. For men, the seventh cause is the declining testosterone. Low testosterone, it's real, it's common, and most men just quietly accept it. But our Platinum Testosterone 7 blend fights it with rhodiola rosella, tungkat ali root, turbulus terrestris, and fenugreek extract. So men are reporting much more drive and more strength, more vitality, you know, in every sense of the word. For the women, the seventh cause is the diminishing collagen. And ladies, this one's personal because collagen loss is a silent driver between wrinkles, thinning hair, joint discomfort, and the loss of skin elasticity that ages you faster than almost anything else. So our Platinum Collagen 7 blend fights this with bamboo, horsetail, maca root, ashwagandha, and actual collagen, as well as hyaluronic acid. This blend was built specifically and lovingly for you women.
0: That's just wonderful. Seven causes of aging, seven targeted blends fighting each one. 50 ingredients total, formulated completely differently for men and women. 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This is like the most complete anti-aging system ever put in a capsule.
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1: 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It's Bitwave Dave, David James with John Fleming of GHR Platinum 7. Hey, John, let's briefly discuss why addressing HGH is so important to our daily health. Can we do that?
0: Yeah, absolutely. And Dave, I did want to mention that your free bottle is not going to be taken by anyone. I will have one for you after
2: the
0: show.
2: Thank you, John. Thank you very much. Yeah.
0: With all your hard work, we appreciate you. But yeah, studies show that HGH rapidly declines with age. We know this, and this is directly linked as one of the biggest causes of the aging process. But did you know that by the time you turn 60, your body may be producing 95% less HGH than you did in your 20s? And the crazy thing is, your body still has the ability to make it. The question is, are you giving it what it needs to turn the switch back off?
1: Ah, good point, John. I mean, many of us don't know that we can do that. But I have to ask the question all of us are thinking. Well, most of us anyway. HGH, isn't that what all the celebrities and pro athletes are taking? Like, isn't this the stuff that's controversial in the news right now?
0: That's a great question, Dave. And yes, there is a form of HGH therapy that's controversial, and that's the injections or HGH IV therapy. This is the synthetic HGH, human growth hormone, that gets injected directly into the body. And Dave, it works. And that's why you see 6-year-old celebrities on magazine covers all ripped out looking like they're 40 years old. And that's why athletes have risked their entire careers of the last 20 years to use it.
1: Is HGH therapy a thing of the past, or are more people taking it?
0: You know, and that's also a very important thing to ask, because it's been around for a while, but more and more people are becoming more educated and aware of how powerful restoring your youthful HGH is, and it's not going anywhere. Because of the consistent, remarkable results that thousands upon thousands of people are getting through HGH therapy and supplements and the IV drips right now, you're seeing tons of wellness IV clinics popping up all over California for NAD drips, HGH drips, peptides, etc. But regarding the HGH industry, the HGH market was valued at $6 billion in 2024, and it's projected to hit $13 billion in about 6 years. Mm. So the industry is growing because people simply love the results that they feel and see.
1: Well, with that being the case, then why isn't everyone taking these?
0: Well, not everyone does. And there's three reasons why. Number one is the cost. And we're talking about anywhere from $10,000 to now $60,000 a year.
1: Good grief.
0: That's more than some people make in a year.
1: That's like a hard no for most of us.
0: Mm-hmm. Yeah, absolutely. And then number two is the side effects. You know, according to an article by Harvard Health Publishing in 2021, up to 30% of patients who take synthetic HGH injections experience serious side effects, including fluid retention, joint pain, carpal tunnel syndrome, and high blood sugar. This is common because it's unnatural. You know, you're injecting a synthetic hormone. You're overriding your body's natural regulatory system. The pituitary gland says, oh, we've got plenty and I'll stop producing. But over time, you can actually make your body worse at producing its own natural HGH. And we don't want that. And then number three, you need a prescription, a doctor supervising, regular monitoring. It's a whole medical process. And unfortunately, in this new world of peptide injections, lots of people are taking HGH injections without a doctor's supervision, which is not only dangerous, that's just really scary.
1: Yeah.
0: Now, here's where it gets exciting, because there is another way, a way that provides the same category of benefits without the injections, without the synthetic hormones, without the side effects, and without spending your entire retirement savings.
1: And that is?
0: And that is the growth hormone releaser, which is the GHR Platinum 7. Instead of putting HGH into your body from the outside, we're giving your body the precise nutritional building blocks it needs to produce more of its own HGH naturally.
1: Nice.
0: At the dose that your own biology determines what's right for you.
1: So you're not adding a synthetic hormone. You're actually waking up a sleeping system.

0: Yeah, and that's beautifully put. Your pituitary gland is there. It knows how much HGH to produce. It's done it your whole life. What happens with age is the communication process breaks down. The hypothalamus stops sending the right signals. The amino acid building blocks become depleted and the factory slows down. And GHR Platinum 7 restocks those raw materials and replenishes what the body loses as we age. And it improves that communication process. It's like reconnecting the phone line between the hypothalamus and the pituitary gland.
1: Nice. John Fleming joining us. Big Wave Dave, David James here. You can go to growyoungnow.com, growyoungnow.com. John, when that line gets reconnected, what happens?
0: What happens is the factory fires back up.
1: Yes.
0: And people feel it fast, you know, usually within the first 2 to 4 weeks. And the first thing people start noticing is sleep. Deep, real, dream-filled sleep that they haven't had in years. Now enter Dr. Emick Blair, who has a PhD in chemistry, over 2 decades of innovation. And what he developed is called CellGate, which is a patented liposomal delivery technology that's been backed by human clinical studies.
1: John, what is a liposome?
0: Great question, Dave. A liposome is a microscopic bubble made up of the same phospholipid material as your body's own natural cell membranes. Dr. Blair essentially wraps each nutrient inside this tiny bubble that your body recognizes as its own. It's like putting the nutrient in a disguise that gets passed and waved through security straight through your cells.
1: Ah, so instead of your digestive system chewing up the nutrient before it can work?
0: Yeah, it travels deeper. It bypasses the breakdown. It gets where it needs to go. And the result, backed by Dr. Blair's clinical studies, is the absorption is 10 times greater than conventional supplements.
1: 10 times?
0: 10 times. And let that sink in for you listeners. If you're taking a regular HGH supplement or any other supplement and you're getting, let's say, 10% absorption, CellGate technology takes that to potentially back to 100%.
1: Wow.
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13: With SRN News, I'm Michael Harrington in Washington. President Trump is urging a temporary suspension of the federal gas tax as prices continue to rise.
14: The president says the move would give more than 100 million drivers and truckers short-term relief. His plan, which would pause the 18.4% gasoline tax and more costly diesel tax until prices fall and then phase it back in, could save about $3 a fill-up, but may need congressional approval. In the meantime, some states, including Indiana and Georgia, have already paused their gas taxes.
13: That's correspondent Ken Lorman reporting. Today on the National Mall in Washington, D.C., President Trump will lead Rededicate 250, a national gathering calling believers across America to unite in worship, repentance, prayer, and gratitude for the nation. This is SRN News.
15: 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I spent my life serving this country over 20 years in the U.S. Army, including the National Guard and Reserves. 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I'm a husband of 43 years and a father of 2 sons. 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I've served before, and I'm ready to serve again. I'm Erskine Levi, and I approve this message.
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21: 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I'm Alan Johnson. This is the Reagan Gold Show. And man, do I have a story for you today. This is going to blow every single one of your minds away. Forget about the other shows that you hear. All they want to do is sell, sell, sell, sell, and then hope that you buy. Not today. Listen, this show is called Tap Dancing with Unicorns, the Fed's Dirty Little Secret. Now, look, before we get started, if you have any questions at any time or are ready to get started during the show, call 1-800-702-2212 to speak with a gold specialist right away. Or go to mygoldquiz.com, fill out the questionnaire, and someone will get right back to you. Now, are you ready? I want to start with that phrase that I just mentioned. Tap dancing with unicorns. I imagine your brain's flying all over the place right now. Now, I know that sounds funny. When I first heard it, I laughed out loud. And then I pondered for a minute and I sat with it and I thought, how can I share this with my listeners? And the more I thought about it, the more I realized that the single most accurate, honest, and perfectly descriptive phrase that I've heard in my entire career to describe what the Federal Reserve is doing to your money right now. Tap dancing with unicorns. It's a dazzling performance. It's an elaborate show. Something that looks very impressive and very sophisticated from a distance, but has absolutely no basis in reality when you get close enough to see what's actually happening underneath it. Because here is what is actually happening underneath. The Federal Reserve, which is the most powerful financial institution in the world, the institution that controls the value of every single dollar you have ever earned or saved or even set aside for your retirement, is printing money right now, today. As you listen to this show, they're creating hundreds of billions of dollars out of nothing, out of thin air, with just a keystrokes on a computer screen. And they've been doing it in one continuous unbroken pattern for 17 years straight. But they will never call it printing money. They will never use that phrase, because if they use that phrase, you would understand exactly what they are doing. And if you understand exactly what they are doing, you might start asking very uncomfortable questions about what it means for your savings. So instead, they call it quantitative easing, or another word is reserve management, or balance sheet normalization, or liquidity facilities, or even open market operations. Or, here's another one, technical adjustments. You know what it is? It's just a whole vocabulary. It's a whole language specifically engineered to be so complicated and so boring that most people stop paying attention to after the first sentence. And while you're tuning out, they keep printing. That is the tap dance. The complicated language is the costume. And the unicorns are the made-up justifications they use to explain why this time is different and this time is temporary. And this time, they really mean it when they say they are going to stop. Now, let me tell you, from Reagan Gold Show, Alan Johnson, you are going to get nothing but the truth. This is not a hoax. I even thought about coming out with a show called It's Not a Hoax. But anyway, here on the Reagan Gold Show, what we do is we translate this for you. We pull back the curtain and we say plainly what is happening to your money and why it matters to your retirement and what you can actually do about it today. And that is exactly what we're going to do today. Today, I'm going to walk you through the full story. No lies, but the truth. What quantitative easing actually is in plain English. And what the Federal Reserve has been doing since 2008 and the broken promises along the way and what they quietly restarted at the very end of 2025. And what they're still doing right now in 2026. And most importantly, what all of this means for your money that you've been saving your entire working life and what you can do to today to protect it. I am really glad that you're here with me today. And I mean that. I mean that really, because the conversation that I'm going to have with you in the next 45 minutes, this is a conversation that too few Americans are even having today. Your financial advisor may not be having it with you. The mainstream financial media is certainly not having it with you. But you deserve to hear the truth about what's happening to your money. And that, my friends, is what this show is for. So let's get into it. What is Q&E? Now, I'm going to be talking about Q&E, but what it is it's quantitative easing. So let me make this crystal clear. Before anything else, I want to make absolutely sure that everyone listening today, no matter your background, no matter how much you know or do not know about finance or economics, I want to make sure everyone walks away from today's show with a clear, simple, plain English understanding of what quantitative easing is. Because the Federal Reserve is counting on the fact, listen to this, that most people do not understand it. The confusion is not by accident. It's a design feature. And as long as you do not understand what they're doing, you cannot recognize the damage it's doing to your savings. You cannot protect yourself from it. So I'm going to make this as clear as I can possibly make it for you. Now, the time is for you listeners that have a pen and paper handy. Grab it. This is very important. The Federal Reserve is the central bank of the United States of America. It was created by Congress in 1913. It has a unique and extraordinary power that no private citizen, no company, and no other institution on earth can legally exercise. Now, the Federal Reserve creates money. It can create money, and it does not borrow money to fund its operations. It does not collect taxes. It does not sell a product or earn a revenue. When the Federal Reserve needs money, it creates it. It decides that the money exists, and guess what? It does. And that is the power we gave this institution when we created it in 1913. And over the last 17 years, that power has been used at a scale that would have been unimaginable to the people who designed the system. Quantitative easing is the specific mechanism the Fed uses to inject that created money into the financial system. Now, here's how it actually works. The Fed goes into the open market and they buy United States Treasury bonds. Treasury bonds are simply an IOU the federal government issues when it borrows money. The government needs money to fund its operations, such as Social Security payments, military spending, federal salaries, interest on existing debt. And when tax revenues are not enough to cover all of that spending, the Treasury then issues bonds. So what it's doing is it's borrowing money from investors by promising to pay it back with interest over time. And the Fed goes into the market and buys those bonds with money that they just created out of thin air. And before the purchase, the money does not even exist. After the purchase, it does. That is the mechanism. Now, here's the question I always want people to stop and really think about. Where does the Fed get the money? Where do they get the money? And the answer, guess what? Nowhere. It creates it out of thin air. And right then, in the moment of the purchase, there is no gold backing it up. There is no corresponding deposit somewhere. There is no taxpayer who contributed to it. The Fed simply decides the money exists and adds it to the financial system out of thin air. I want you to hold that image in your mind. Money being created from nothing. I'm going to explain the two direct ways this will affect your savings and your retirement right now, today. The first way is through interest rates. When the Fed goes into the bond market and they buy massive quantities of treasury bonds with created money, what it does is it creates an enormous artificial demand for those bonds. Basic supply and demand. And when demand for something surges, prices go up. And when bond prices go up, guess what? Interest rates go down. And that is simply how bonds are mathematically structured. price and yield move in opposite directions. So by flooding the market with created money to buy more bonds, the Fed is artificially inflating the bond prices and artificially suppresses interest rates. Rates go lower than they would ever go in a free, honest, unmanipulated market. And lower interest rates mean that the federal government can borrow more money cheaply than it otherwise could. So the Fed is actually writing an invisible check to Washington's spending addiction every single time it does this. And it's making possible levels of government borrowing that no free market would even ever tolerate. And Washington, being Washington, has taken every bit of that and spent it and then some. The second way quantitative easing affects you directly is through inflation. And I want to be very specific and very direct about this because I think it's the part most people do not fully connect to their own lives. When the Fed creates new money and it adds it to the financial system, there are now more dollars in existence chasing the same amount of goods and services. So what happens? Your grocery store has the same number of eggs it had before the Fed created the money. Your gas station has the same amount of fuel. The housing market has roughly the same number of homes for sale, but there are more dollars floating around competing for all those things. So what happens to prices when you have more buyers competing for the same supply? They go up every time without exception. And that is what inflation is. It's not a mystery, not a coincidence, not corporate greed, not supply chain disruptions. More dollars chasing the same stuff, prices go up. The Fed has been creating more dollars aggressively and continuously for 17 years. And prices, as you know from your own experience, have reflected that fact. 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And, you know, you need gold. 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Or go to mygoldquiz.com, fill out the questionnaire, and a metal specialist will get right back to you. Or remember, you can always email me if you like. And that is Alan, A-L-A-N, at ReaganGoldGroup.com. I want to pause for a moment. I'm going to do something I've never done before. I'm going to call one of the metals experts. In fact, I talked to him a little while ago. I talked to Carl. And I want to have you hear from one of the metals experts, Carl, exactly what is going on when people are calling in to find out what they can do for their retirement. Okay, we've got Carl on the line from the Reagan Gold Group. And Carl, can you hear us okay?
0: I can hear you just fine, Alan. Thanks so much for having me.
21: Great. Hey, Carl, I know you're one of the experts over there at Reagan Gold Group. We've been talking about the Buffett indicator and what it means for people and their retirement account. And the really, you know, they need to understand we're now 55 percentage points higher than the dot-com peak. So what does that mean for, you know, people that are going to be calling in for their retirement? What can they do to protect themselves in their retirement accounts?
0: Yeah, I mean, really what they could do is very simply is take the winnings off the table. You know, I mean, yes, the stock market's done well throughout the, you know, last few years, but so is gold and silver. And really it's time to take the winnings off the table before it all comes back. I mean, listen, whether you like him or not, Warren Buffett's one of the, you know, probably one of the top greatest investors in the world.
21: Right.
0: And, you know, the reality of it is, you know, he's been right an awful lot, and you can't rob Peter to pay Paul for forever. And unfortunately, you know, this bubble's going to burst. And when it does, I mean, this thing's going to drop out like a rock. So what do you do? You know, metals have that inverse relationship to the market, you know, as well as the U.S. dollar. And this is why people are calling as much as they are at this point. I mean, I always tell people it's really best to be proactive than reactive.
1: Yeah.
0: And what I mean by that is, you know, you don't want to sit there and wait for something to happen and then, let me try and, you know, get out and take, you know, the winnings before they're half gone. So I always tell people, you know, you want to, you know, be happy with what you've made. Great. And, you know, play with the house's money at some point. I mean, you can't just keep winning and winning and winning. I mean, there are corrections. There are crashes. They are healthy.
1: Yeah. You know, when you said play with the house, it kind of reminds me of Kenny Rogers when he said you got to know when to hold them and you got to know when to fold them and you got to know when to walk away. Is that what you're saying?
0: Exactly right. I mean, and, you know, unfortunately, you know, the people in the, you know, financial industry sector are never going to tell you to do that because they don't, you know, they make their money by you having your money in their hands, keep rolling that dice day after day. People come to us, and I hear this from customers continuously. They come to us because they want protection. They want something that's real money. They want a physical asset in their portfolio. I mean, and the reason our phones are, you know, as busy as they are at this point, and, you know, this is the busiest I've seen it in quite a while, is because people are, you know, nervous about stuff like the Buffett indicator, the fact that we got this war going on and all the other crazy stuff going on around us. So, you know, I tell people, you got to do it now or do it sooner than later. Don't give it all back because unfortunately none of us are getting any younger and we can't afford to take a hit and wait years just to get our money back.
21: So Carl, let me ask you, what do you do? What do you do in this case? I mean, what is someone to do? I know I've been talking a lot about what they can do, but you're actually there. You're the one that's actually doing it. What can someone do to protect themselves?
0: Well, the thing they could do, and I think is the most important thing is, you know, first don't sit on your hands, you know, do something. Don't just sit there like a deer in headlights. And going into physical metals has always been that safe haven investment. You know, what could they do? They could call us. We could help them do a qualified rollover. You know, it's a non-taxable event. Get their money out of the markets and get into a, you know, physical gold and silver, you know, portfolio.
21: You're talking about real assets, right? Real physical gold and silver.
0: Correct. Yeah. Okay. You're going to, and obviously I'm making this up, but you'll buy 5 gold coins, 5 silver coins, but it's something real that you can hold it in your hand. You could, you know, carry it in your pocket, bury it in the backyard if you want, you know, but you have you have real money. You know, not fiat currency and paper. You know, the other part of it is, you know, there's a lot of people that have a lot of cash in the bank. I'm talking to people all the time that aren't very comfortable in the banking system.
21: You know, let me share something with you. What you're saying, let me share something with you. So, you know, Ronald Reagan once said that inflation is as violent as a mugger and as frightening as an armed robber and as deadly as a hitman. And he understood that the government's ability to create money and devalue savings was not a neutral economic policy. It was a taking. So this is pretty much what you're talking about here as well, correct?
0: Yeah, 100%. I mean, listen, that's one of the probably most important quotes that people that, you know, invest and have money to do something with should really think about because it's the truth.
21: Right, because he believed in sound money. He believed in real assets.
0: Correct. I mean, listen, it's nothing more than a piece of paper backed by the faith of the U.S. government. It says it right on the front of it, Federal Reserve note.
21: What do you think? Let me ask you a question. What do you think Reagan would have said with the Buffett indicator hitting 230% right now?
0: Oh, he'd have spilled all his jelly beans off the Resolute desk. I mean, You can't, like I said a little bit earlier, I mean, you can't rob Peter to pay Paul for forever. I mean, it's a house of cards.
21: Right. Well, we got to wrap up, Carl, but look, I appreciate you. Look, the bottom line is Americans need to protect themselves with something real. And that's what this show is all about. And that's what gold is all about. 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I'll see you back here soon.

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7: Gasoline prices were down slightly. AAA reporting the national average for a gallon of gas on Saturday was at $4.51. That was down a penny from Friday and 2 cents from a week ago. Drivers here in the Golden State seeing the biggest average at $6.14 a gallon. Meanwhile, Texas had the lowest average at $3.98. 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

Welcome, welcome back. And man, did I have a lot of information. I know that was all jam-packed and I had to get it in that little time that I had. Now, I want to spend a serious moment on the name of the show, The Reagan Gold Show. We carry that name deliberately because Ronald Reagan understood something about money and freedom and the responsibilities of government that Washington has completely and utterly forgotten. Reagan said this. He said, inflation is as violent as a mugger, as frightening as an armed robber, and as deadly as a hitman. He called inflation a violent crime against the American people. Not an inconvenience, but a crime. Because that is what it is. A quiet theft of the real value of everything that you've worked for your entire life and saved. It does not knock on your door. It just slowly, year after year, takes a little more of what your money can buy. Reagan believed in sound money. He believed the government had no right to devalue what Americans had earned and saved. He would look at the balance sheet, grown from $900 billion to $6.7 trillion, and a national debt of $38.5 trillion growing by $2 trillion a year, and he would be furious. And he would be telling every American to protect themselves with something the government cannot print. And that is gold. That's always been gold. And in 2026, it's more true than ever. Let me tell you what happened in the fall of 2025. This is current. This is happening right now. And most Americans have no idea because the Fed has been very careful with its language. In October 2025, the Fed announced it would end its balance sheet reduction program effective December 1st. Balance sheet reduction is the normalization process. They start unwinding. So when they ended that, I said out loud, they're about to restart quantitative easing. And once you stop unwinding, you start expanding. And sure enough, December the 10th meeting, they announced $40 billion in treasury bill purchases that week. And that was after the FOMC statement said purchases would remain elevated for a few months before being significantly reduced. Now, I want to stop on that promise because those words, a few months before being significantly reduced, are important. That was December 2025. We're now 5 months past that announcement. The significant reduction, guess what? It hasn't happened. Not only has it not happened, the balance sheet has been on a steady upward march since December and now sits at over $6.7 trillion. 5 months in, still waiting for the significant reduction. And if you've been listening to this show for any length of time, you're not surprised because this is the pattern. This is always the pattern. Make the promise, break the promise, create more money, repeat. Now, here's what I always come back to. The Fed is not calling this quantitative easing. Of course not. Reserve management, you know, that whole vocabulary of words. But a financial analyst that I respect put it perfectly. You can call it Q&E. You can call it reserve management. You can call it tap dancing with unicorns. The Fed is buying treasury bills with money created out of thin air. That money supply is just continuing to grow. And I've always said, if it walks like a duck, it is a duck. Did you know that the federal government is now paying over $1 trillion every single year just to service its existing debt? That's not paying down the principal, and that's not funding our schools, our highway, defense, or Medicare. It's purely the annual interest cost on money already borrowed. Debt service has become the second largest spending category in the entire federal budget, behind only Social Security. And with the balance sheet still expanding
and interest rates still being elevated. That $1 trillion plus annual cost will only continue to grow. Now, I want to explain the single most important concept in today's show. It's something I'm calling the debt black hole. And once you understand this concept, everything the Federal Reserve does starts to make a certain kind of terrible sense. And you'll understand why they are trapped and why there is no clear exit and exactly what the logical outcome is and why that outcome points directly to gold. Here's the situation that the Federal Reserve faces in 2026. On one side of the equation, inflation. Consumer prices are still running above the Fed's stated 2% annual target. The conflict in Iran has pushed oil prices higher, which feeds into the price of virtually everything that gets manufactured or shipped, which is virtually everything. Bloomberg is reporting that bond traders who had been pricing the Federal Reserve rate cuts this summer are now reconsidering those expectations, with some analysts predicting no cuts at all in 2026. The inflation problem has not been solved. It's been partially contained, a Band-Aid. And to keep containing it, to keep pushing prices back toward the 2% target, you need higher interest rates. Higher rates cool demand. They make borrowing more expensive, they slow down spending, and they bring prices down over time. This is the traditional monetary policy tool, and it works. Higher rates fight inflation, and that is one side of the catch-22. On the other side, the debt black hole, the United States has $38.5 trillion in outstanding debt. We're adding roughly $2 trillion more every year in deficit spending, and we're already paying over $1 trillion annually just in interest on what we've already borrowed. Now, here's the terrifying mathematics of that debt black hole. Think about this. If interest rates go up, then the cost of servicing all of that debt goes up. The government has to pay more in interest. To cover those higher interest rate costs, it has to borrow more money. And each turn of the cycle pulls you in even deeper. And the United States is already deep inside it. That's $1 trillion a year in interest alone. So here is the catch-22, stated as plainly as I know how to state it. To fight inflation, you need higher interest rates. But higher interest rates accelerate the debt black hole and make the already impossible federal debt worse. And to escape that debt black hole, you need lower interest rates. But lower interest rates feed inflation, and they unravel the progress made in containing prices. You cannot solve both problems simultaneously with interest rate policy. It's mathematically impossible. The medicine for one disease is poison for the other. Let me repeat that one more time. The medicine for one disease is poison for the other. So the Federal Reserve is always going to do what it always does when faced with an impossible choice. It creates money quietly. It suppresses rates artificially through bond purchases. What it does is it tries to walk a tightrope between two catastrophes, and it calls what it is doing something other than what it actually is. Reserve management, technical operations, tap dancing with the unicorns. Reuters recently reported that due to the ongoing conflict in Iran, bond values have gone down. They've declined across global markets as the jump in oil prices drive inflation expectations higher. So the environment for bonds, which many investors were counting on to normalize, is getting more difficult and not less. So the catch-22 is not resolving. If anything, the walls are closing
in on both sides. And in that environment, with both sides of the trap getting tighter, the pressure of the Fed to create more money, not less, only grows. Now, the Federal Reserve is trapped between an inflation problem and a debt black hole. And history tells us exactly how institutions in that trap resolve it. 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And remember, they're always there on the weekend to answer any of your questions as well. Now, let's talk about something that is getting almost no attention in mainstream financial press. While the Federal Reserve is running its quiet quantitative easing program, the United States Treasury is simultaneously running its own separate operation that accomplishes a similar interest rate suppressing goal through a completely different mechanism. When you understand both of these things working in concert, you begin to see the full picture of what's being done to manage, or more precisely, to paper over the debt problem in real time. The Treasury has bought back a record $75.6 billion in outstanding Treasury bonds so far just this year. On the surface, that might sound like discipline, buying back debt, reducing outstanding obligations. But here is the critical detail that changes everything. The Treasury is not buying back the debt with surplus revenue. The government does not have surplus revenue. It is running a deficit of over $2 trillion a year. So where is that money coming from for these buybacks? The Treasury is issuing new short-term debt, Treasury bills with maturities of weeks or months or at most a year, and using those proceeds from those newly issued bills to fund the repurchase of longer-term Treasury bonds. So in other words, the Treasury is borrowing short-term to pay off long-term. Now, why would it do that? Because short-term interest rates are generally lower than long-term interest rates. By replacing long-duration bonds with short-duration bills, the Treasury shortens the average maturity of the entire outstanding debt portfolio and puts downward pressure on long-term interest rates. It's a backdoor mechanism to suppress yields to keep long-term borrowing costs lower than it would otherwise be in a free market, without the Federal Reserve having to officially announce another round of quantitative easing. One analyst whose work I've been following described this program as something of a Ponzi scheme. We've all heard that word before. And the description is accurate in a very specific and important sense. See, in a classic Ponzi scheme, you always use new investor money to pay obligations to old investors. So what that does is that creates the appearance of returns and stability while the underlying liability continues to grow unsustainably. What the Treasury buyback program does is structurally similar. It uses new short-term borrowing to retire old long-term borrowing, which creates the appearance of debt management and responsibility while the total outstanding debt continues to grow by $2 trillion every single year. The appearance of activity substituting for the reality of resolution. And here's the risk that makes this genuinely dangerous rather than simply financially creative. Short-term debt matures quickly. Treasury bills can mature in 4 weeks, 13 weeks, 26 weeks,

to do so at whatever the prevailing interest rate is on that day, with the Fed unable to cut rates because of the inflation problem. When those short-term bills come due and have to be rolled over, they will almost certainly carry a higher interest rate than the long-term bonds that they replaced. So the Treasury saved money in the short term by shortening the duration, but it has created a rolling refinancing obligation that becomes more expensive every time it turns over in a rising rate environment. So what does that mean? It means the government is playing kick the can. It's deferring the full cost of interest expense into the future, hoping that the rates will somehow be lower when all of these short-term bills need to be rolled over. But kicking the can never makes the can smaller. It just moves the reckoning down the road. And the government is already paying over $1 trillion a year in interest at current rates. And if short-term rates are higher when those bills come due, and there is good reason to think they will, the annual interest rate bill gets even higher. The debt black hole goes deeper. The catch-22 gets tighter. And the pressure on the Federal Reserve to create more money to keep the whole system from seizing up gets even more intense. $1 trillion a year in interest just on the national debt. A Treasury running a backdoor buyback scheme. A Federal Reserve trapped in an impossible catch-22. Your retirement savings are sitting in the middle of all of this. Think about that. Sitting in the middle of all of this. Call 1-800-702-2212. Take action right now and ask about starting a gold IRA. The metals expert at Reagan Gold are standing by to walk you through every option. 800-702-2212. And remember, you can also go to mygoldquiz.com, fill out a questionnaire, and one of the metal specialists will get right back to you. And remember this, they're there for you because they care. They're even there on the weekends to answer any important questions that you have. So let me connect all of this back to the core message of today's show. The Federal Reserve is printing money and calling it something else. They've been doing it for 17 years. The promises they made about stopping have never been kept. The catch-22, which they're already trapped in between inflation and the debt black hole, means pressure to keep printing will only increase. And the Treasury is now running a backdoor scheme that delays the reckoning but makes it worse when it arrives. And the dirty little secret, the one truth that explains every decision that the Fed has made for the last 17 years, is forced to choose, they will always choose inflation over a collapse. Every time, without exception, plan accordingly, and planning accordingly means owning something real, something outside the paper system. Something with a 5,000-year track record of surviving every version of what governments are doing right now. Let me bring it back to the present and the specific situation we're in right now in the United States. In 2025, in one calendar year, gold increased in value by more than 50%. 50% in a single year, while the stock market was volatile and uncertain. While bonds were struggling under the weight of persistent inflation and elevated rates, while the dollar was under pressure from a Federal Reserve quietly restarting quantitative easing and calling it something else, gold went up 50%. And brothers and sisters, that is a fact. And the conditions that drove that 50% gain, the national debt, the money creation, the catch-22, and the Treasury buyback scheme, all of those conditions are still in place today. And planning accordingly means owning something the Federal Reserve cannot create with just a keystroke. Something that has held its value through every episode
of government

0: overreach, monetary debasement, and currency inflation in recorded human history. Something that governments have attempted to control, to tax, to regulate, to replace for centuries. Physical gold and silver. It's the real thing. The thing that does not need a government's promise behind it to have value. Because the government cannot create it out of thin air. Now, this is not fear. That is not speculation. That is not a bet on disaster. That is the most rational, historically grounded, logically sound response to the situation. The Federal Reserve has created, and it will continue to create it, right out of thin air. The Fed will choose inflation. Gold will survive inflation. The bottom line from everything that we've covered today is this. The Fed will choose inflation over collapse every single time. Gold has survived every inflation in history, and one phone call puts you right on the side of it. So now you know the dirty little secret is out. One should plan accordingly. So call 1-800-702-2212. That's 800-702-2212. Or go to mygoldquiz.com, fill out the questionnaire, and a metals expert will get right back to you. Or go to Alan at Reagan Gold Group, that's ALAN.com, and I'll get right back to you as well. So let me close today's show with the most important thing I'm going to say in this entire 45-minute show. And I want you to really hear this, not just hear the words, but let the meaning of it land, because I think it changes everything about how you look at your financial situation right now. That means there is a war on your retirement savings, on your money, everything that you've saved up for, there is a war on it. So we're at the end of the show, and I just want to say, make sure you share this show with a friend, a family member, someone that you know needs it. And I want to just close out by saying, God bless you, God bless your family, and God bless America, and I'll see you next week.
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14: With SRN News, I'm Michael Harrington in Washington. President Trump is urging a temporary suspension of the federal gas tax as prices continue to rise.
15: The president says the move would give more than 100 million drivers and truckers short-term relief. His plan, which would pause the 18.4% gasoline tax and more costly diesel tax until prices fall and then phase it back in, could save about $3 a fill-up, but may need congressional approval. In the meantime, some states, including Indiana and Georgia, have already paused their gas taxes.
14: That's correspondent Ken Lorman reporting. Today on the National Mall in Washington, D.C., President Trump will lead Rededicate 250, a national gathering calling believers across America to unite in worship, repentance, prayer, and gratitude for the nation. This is SRN News.
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0: Welcome, welcome, and double welcome. I'm Alan Johnson. This is the Reagan Gold Show. And man, do I have a story for you today. This is going to blow every single one of your minds away. Forget about the other shows that you hear. All they want to do is sell, sell, sell, sell, and then hope that you buy, buy, buy, buy. Not today. Listen, this show is called Tap Dancing with Unicorns, the Fed's Dirty Little Secret. Now, look, before we get started, if you have any questions at any time or are ready to get started during the show, call 1-800-702-2212 to speak with a gold specialist right away. Or go to mygoldquiz.com, fill out the questionnaire, and someone will get right back to you. Now, are you ready? I want to start with that phrase that I just mentioned. Tap dancing with unicorns. I imagine your brain's flying all over the place right now. Now, I know that sounds funny. When I first heard it, I laughed out loud. And then I pondered for a minute and I sat with it and I thought, how can I share this with my listeners? And the more I thought about it, the more I realized that the single most accurate, honest, and perfectly descriptive phrase that I've heard in my entire career to describe what the Federal Reserve is doing to your money right now. Tap dancing with unicorns. It's a dazzling performance. It's an elaborate show. Something that looks very impressive and very sophisticated from a distance, but has absolutely no basis in reality when you get close enough to see what's actually happening underneath it. Because here is what is actually happening underneath. The Federal Reserve, which is the most powerful financial institution in the world, the institution that controls the value of every single dollar you have ever earned or saved or even set aside for your retirement, is printing money. Right now, today, as you listen to this show, they're creating hundreds of billions of dollars out of nothing, out of thin air, with just a keystrokes on a computer screen. And they've been doing it in one continuous unbroken pattern for 17 years straight. But they will never call it printing money. They will never use that phrase, because if they use that phrase, you would understand exactly what they are doing. And if you understand exactly what they are doing, you might start asking very uncomfortable questions about what it means for your savings. So instead, they call it quantitative easing, or another word is reserve management, or balance sheet normalization, or liquidity facilities, or even open market operations. Or, here's another one, technical adjustments. You know what it is? It's just a whole vocabulary. It's a whole language specifically engineered to be so complicated and so boring that most people stop paying attention to after the first sentence. And while you're tuning out, they keep printing. That is the tap dance. The complicated language is the costume. And the unicorns are the made-up justifications they use to explain why this time is different, and this time is temporary, and this time they really mean it when they say they are going to stop. Now, let me tell you, from Reagan Gold Show, Alan Johnson, you are going to get nothing but the truth. This is not a hoax. I even thought about coming out with a show called It's Not a Hoax. But anyway, here on the Reagan Gold Show, what we do is we translate this for you. We pull back the curtain and we say plainly what is happening to your money and why it matters to your retirement and what you can actually do about it today. And that is exactly what we're going to do today. Today, I'm going to walk you through the full story. No lies, but the truth. What quantitative easing actually is in plain English. And what the Federal Reserve has been doing since 2008 and the broken promises along the way and what they quietly restarted at the very end of 2025. And what they're still doing right now in 2026. And most importantly, what all of this means for your money that you've been saving your entire working life and what you can do to today to protect it. I am really glad that you're here with me today. And I mean that. I mean that really, because the conversation that I'm going to have with you in the next 45 minutes, this is a conversation that too few Americans are even having today. Your financial advisor may not be having it with you. The mainstream financial media is certainly not having it with you. But you deserve to hear the truth about what's happening to your money. And that, my friends, is what this show is for. So let's get into it. What is Q&E? Now, I'm going to be talking about Q&E, but what it is it's quantitative easing. So let me make this crystal clear. Before anything else, I want to make absolutely sure that everyone listening to today, no matter your background, no matter how much you know or do not know about finance or economics, I want to make sure everyone walks away from today's show with a clear, simple, plain English understanding of what quantitative easing is. Because the Federal Reserve is counting on the fact, listen to this, that most people do not understand it. The confusion is not by accident. It's a design feature. And as long as you do not understand what they're doing, you cannot recognize the damage it's doing to your savings. You cannot protect yourself from it. So I'm going to make this as clear as I can possibly make it for you. Now, the time is for you listeners that have a pen and paper handy. Grab it. This is very important. The Federal Reserve is the central bank of the United States of America. It was created by Congress in 1913. It has a unique and extraordinary power that no private citizen, no company, and no other institution on earth can legally exercise. Now, the Federal Reserve creates money. It can create money, and it does not borrow money to fund its operations. It does not collect taxes. It does not sell a product or earn a revenue. When the Federal Reserve needs money, it creates it. It decides that the money exists. And guess what? It does. And that is the power we gave this institution when we created it in 1913. And over the last 17 years, that power has been used at a scale that would have been unimaginable to the people who designed the system. Quantitative easing is the specific mechanism the Fed uses to inject that created money into the financial system. Now, here's how it actually works. The Fed goes into the open market and they buy United States Treasury bonds. Treasury bonds are simply an IOU the federal government issues when it borrows money. The government needs money to fund its operations, such as Social Security payments, military spending, federal salaries, interest on existing debt. And when tax revenues are not enough to cover all of that spending, the Treasury then issues bonds. So what it's doing is it's borrowing money from investors by promising to pay it back with interest over time. And the Fed goes into the market and buys those bonds with money that they just created out of thin air. And before the purchase, the money does not even exist. After the purchase, it does. That is the mechanism. Now, here's the question I always want people to stop and really think about. Where does the Fed get the money? Where do they get the money? And the answer, guess what? Nowhere. It creates it out of thin air. And right then, in the moment of the purchase, there is no gold backing it up. There is no corresponding deposit somewhere. There is no taxpayer who contributed to it. The Fed simply decides the money exists and adds it to the financial system out of thin air. I want you to hold that image in your mind. Money being created from nothing. I'm going to explain the two direct ways this will affect your savings and your retirement right now, today. The first way is through interest rates. When the Fed goes into the bond market and they buy massive quantities of treasury bonds with created money, what it does is it creates an enormous artificial demand for those bonds. Basic supply and demand. And when demand for something surges, prices go up. And when bond prices go up, guess what? Interest rates go down. And that is simply how bonds are mathematically structured. Price and yield move in opposite directions. So by flooding the market with created money to buy more bonds, the Fed is artificially inflating the bond prices and artificially suppresses interest rates. Rates go lower than they would ever go in a free, honest, unmanipulated market. And lower interest rates mean that the federal government can borrow more money cheaply than it otherwise could. So the Fed is actually writing an invisible check to Washington's spending addiction every single time it does this. And it's making possible levels of government borrowing that no free market would even ever tolerate. And Washington, being Washington, has taken every bit of that and spent it and then some. The second way quantitative easing affects you directly is through inflation. And I want to be very specific and very direct about this because I think it's the part most people do not fully connect to their own lives. When the Fed creates new money and it adds it to the financial system, there are now more dollars in existence chasing the same amount of goods and services. So what happens? Your grocery store has the same number of eggs it had before the Fed created the money. Your gas station has the same amount of fuel. The housing market has roughly the same number of homes for sale, but there are more dollars floating around competing for all those things. So what happens to prices when you have more buyers competing for the same supply? They go up every time without exception. And that is what inflation is. 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More dollars chasing the same stuff, prices go up. 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Or go to mygoldquiz.com, fill out the questionnaire, and a metal specialist will get right back to you. Or remember, you can always email me if you like. And that is Alan, A-L-A-N, at ReaganGoldGroup.com. Now, I want to pause for a moment. I'm going to do something I've never done before. I'm going to call one of the metals experts. In fact, I talked to him a little while ago. I talked to Carl. And I want to have you hear from one of the metals experts, Carl, exactly what is going on when people are calling in to find out what they can do for their retirement. Okay, we've got Carl on the line from the Reagan Gold Group. And Carl, can you hear us okay?
1: I can hear you just fine, Alan. Thanks so much for having me.
0: Great, great, great. Hey, Carl, I know you're one of the experts over there at Reagan Gold Group. We've been talking about the Buffett indicator and what it means for people and their retirement account. And the really, you know, they need to understand we're now 55 percentage points higher than the dot-com peak. So what does that mean for, you know, people that are going to be calling in for their retirement? What can they do to protect themselves in their retirement accounts?
1: Yeah, I mean, really what they could do is very simply is take the winnings off the table. You know, I mean, yes, the stock market's done well throughout the, you know, last few years, but so is gold and silver. And really, it's time to take the winnings off the table before it all comes back. I mean, listen, whether you like him or not, Warren Buffett's one of the, you know, probably one of the top greatest investors in the world.
0: Right.
1: And, you know, the reality of it is, you know, he's been right an awful lot. And you can't rob Peter to pay Paul for forever. And unfortunately, you know, this bubble's going to burst. And when it does, I mean, this thing's going to drop out like a rock. So what do? You know, metals have that inverse relationship to the market, you know, as well as the U.S. dollar. And this is why people are calling as much as they are at this point. I mean, I always tell people it's really best to be proactive than reactive.
0: Yeah.
1: And what I mean by that is, you know, you don't want to sit there and wait for something to happen and then, let me try and, you know, get out and take, you know, the winnings before they're half gone. So I always tell people, you know, you want to, you know, be happy with what you've made. Great. And, you know, play with the house's money at some point. I mean, you can't just keep winning and winning and winning. I mean, there are corrections. There are crashes. They are healthy.
0: Yeah, you know, when you said play with the house, it kind of reminds me of Kenny Rogers when he said you got to know when to hold them, and you got to know when to fold them, and you got to know when to walk away. Is that what you're saying?
1: Exactly right. I mean, and, you know, unfortunately, you know, the people in the, you know, financial industry sector are never going to tell you to do that because they don't, you know, they make their money by you having your money in their hands, keep rolling that dice day after day. People come to us, and I hear this from customers continuously. They come to us because they want protection. They want something that's real money. They want a physical asset in their portfolio. I mean, and the reason our phones are, you know, as busy as they are at this point, and, you know, this is the busiest I've seen it in quite a while, is because people are, you know, nervous about stuff like the Buffett indicator, the fact that we got this war going on and all the other crazy stuff going on around us. So, you know, I tell people, you got to do it now or do it sooner than later. Don't give it all back, because unfortunately none of us are getting any younger and we can't afford to take a hit and wait years just to get our money back.
0: So Carl, let me ask you, what do you do? What do you do in this case? I mean, what is someone to do? I know I've been talking a lot about what they can do, but you're actually there. You're the one that's actually doing it. What can someone do to protect themselves?
1: Well, the thing they could do, and I think is the most important thing, is, you know, first, don't sit on your hands. You know, do something. Don't just sit there like a deer in headlights. And going into physical metals has always been that safe haven investment. You know, what could they do? They could call us. We could help them do a qualified rollover. You know, it's a non-taxable event. Get their money out of the markets and get into a, you know, physical gold and silver, you know, portfolio.
0: You're talking about real assets, right? Real physical gold and silver.
1: Correct. Yeah. Okay. You're going to, and obviously I'm making this up, but you'll buy 5 gold coins, 5 silver coins, but it's something real that you can hold it in your hand. You could, you know, carry it in your pocket, bury it in the backyard if you want, you know, but you have real money. You know, not fiat currency and paper. You know, the other part of it is, you know, there's a lot of people that have a lot of cash in the bank. I'm talking to people all the time that aren't very comfortable in the banking system.
0: You know, let me share something with you. What you're saying, let me share something with you. So, you know, Ronald Reagan once said that inflation is as violent as a mugger and as frightening as an armed robber and as deadly as a hitman. And he understood that the government's ability to create money and devalue savings was not a neutral economic policy. It was a taking. So this is pretty much what you're talking about here as well, correct?
1: Yeah, 100%. I mean, listen, that's one of the probably most important quotes that people that, you know, invest and have money to do something with should really think about, because it's the truth.
0: Right, because he believed in sound money. He believed in real assets.
1: Correct. I mean, listen, it's nothing more than a piece of paper backed by the faith of the U.S. government. It says it right on the front of it, Federal Reserve note.
0: Let me ask you a question. What do you think Reagan would have said with the Buffett indicator hitting 230% right now?
1: He'd have spilled all his jelly beans off the Resolute desk. I mean, you can't. Like I said a little bit earlier, I mean, you can't rob Peter to pay Paul for forever. I mean, it's a house of cards.
0: Right. Well, we got to wrap up, Carl, but look, I appreciate you. Look, the bottom line is Americans need to protect themselves with something real. And that's what this show is all about. And that's what gold is all about. 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And remember, they're there on the weekends to answer any of your important questions that you have. I'll see you back here soon.

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11: Health officials are warning of possible measles exposure at LAX after an international traveler was diagnosed with the virus. The LA Department of Public Health says the infected person arrived on Alaska Airlines at Tom Bradley International Terminal, Terminal B, on Thursday. Officials say people who were inside the area between 6 a.m. and 8 a.m. may have been exposed. Health experts warn that symptoms can develop between 7 and 21 days after exposure. Larry Marino in the Answer Newsroom.
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0: 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The Federal Reserve has created, and it will continue to create it, right out of thin air. The Fed will choose inflation. 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Or go to Alan at Reagan Gold Group. That's ALAN.com, and I'll get right back to you as well. So let me close today's show with the most important thing I'm going to say in this entire 45-minute show. And I want you to really hear this, not just hear the words, but let the meaning of it land, because I think it changes everything about how you look at your financial situation right now. That means there is a war on your retirement savings, on your money, everything that you've saved up for, there is a war on it. So we're at the end of the show, and I just want to say, make sure you share this show with a friend, a family member, someone that you know needs it. And I want to just close out by saying, God bless you, God bless your family, and God bless America, and I'll see you next week.
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8: With SRN News, I'm Michael Harrington in Washington. Analysis by the Committee to Unleash Prosperity shows the recent jobs report had more impact than it first appeared.
9: Economists were upbeat about the April jobs report, revealing payrolls were up 115,000 and unemployment steady at 4.3%. The Committee to Unleash Prosperity adds that with the most recent reductions, the federal workforce has shrunk by roughly 345,000 since the start of President Trump's second term. That's one of the largest post-World War II downsizings. The group adds that the April jobs report now indicates roughly 717,000 more private sector jobs were added during the same time frame. Ken Lorman reporting.
8: More details on these and other stories can be found at srnnews.com.
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17: First, we check in with Paula Cresham, Shepherd Church. She's always involved in helping those in our community who can least do that, who need just a little help. Some more than others. Paula, thanks for joining us again. And you have Anna Marie Dockler with us today from Olive Crest. Tell us about this.
20: She's the executive director here in Los Angeles. And Olive Crest has just a ton of programs for foster care kids at risk for human trafficking or anti-human trafficking and just working with kids off the street and resource areas. But I want to just introduce the organization. And Anna Marie, can you tell us a little bit about Olive Crest, and let's talk specifically about transition age youth and some of your housing programs.
21: Okay, great. Hi, everyone. Olive Crest is a faith-based organization dedicated to preventing child abuse by strengthening, equipping, and restoring children and families in crisis, one life at a time. We have been serving for over 53 years, and we remain committed to ensuring that every child has a safe and stable, loving home. We serve children and families through family crisis intervention, wraparound care, providing safe and loving homes, counseling, housing, parenting support, and life skills classes. Our mission is simple, but it's powerful: to transform the lives of children in crisis through the healing power of God, family, and community.
17: How big is the challenge out there, Anna Marie? How far does this go where the need is in the community?
21: Specifically, there are in the United States, there's close to 400,000 children in child welfare. In LA, there's close to 30,000 children in the child welfare system. So it's pretty significant.
17: And I know the next question would be, what are the kinds of services? What is wraparound care? What do you do?
21: Wraparound care is essentially the word wrapping around a family that's in crisis to provide them the support that they need to get out of the crisis they're in. So we have somebody who works with the parents. We have somebody who works with the children. We involve our church partners to get involved as well, to provide meals to the family, help with transportation, support the family so that they can have long-term stability.
17: And Paula, over to you. Obviously, it sounds like the work that Olive Crest is doing is really beneficial.
20: It's unbelievable how effective they are. And can you share with us a story about what it looks like for a kid to go through the program?
21: Yeah. So specifically, one of the programs we're especially passionate about is our housing program for young adults, typically ages 16 to 24, who are aging out of the foster care system. Many of them have experienced instability, trauma, homelessness, and without the support, they're going to face housing insecurity, unemployment, isolation, which then repeats the cycle again. So through Olive Crest, we provide safe housing, life skills coaching for these youth, mentorship, educational support, employment guidance, most importantly, a caring community that walks alongside them as they transition into adulthood.
17: Anna Marie, are you overwhelmed over there, keeping up? Give us a sense of how Olive Crest is dealing with this challenge.
21: So yes, it's an overwhelming issue that we're facing, but however, we have the church as our main partner to support us. So, you know, Paula from Shepherd Church, being able to have partners like them who can provide different support to our youth so we're not walking this alone. And then our youth have a safety net that they can use when they leave Olive Crest program.
17: And how are you funded? Do you get grants? Do you get donations? How does it work?
21: So we do have private funding that we do from individual philanthropy, grants, foundations, organizations, churches, but we also receive funding from the county and state to support our programs.
17: And getting that money from the county or state, you're able to navigate that and still maintain your faith and faith interests?
21: Yes, sir, because we don't discriminate against anybody that we serve. All are welcomed to be served and supported through Olive Crest, and so that's the difference.
17: Paula, go ahead.
20: No, and I will say that the thing about programs like this is the people that work with Olive Crest and Anna Marie are Christians, and that plays out. This is like a mission that you would send anywhere in the world, where you're just wrapping your arms around people, loving them, and meeting needs, and Christ shines through in remarkable ways, for sure.
17: Right. And Paula, from a church's perspective over at Shepherd Church, how do you work with Olive Crest?
20: We do a number of things. We have foster and adoptive support things. They have a program where you can keep families from entering into care and provide resources for them. Like mom has to go get a tonsil ectomy, or she needs to go and have even rehab. Those kids have to go somewhere because these families have no safety net. And so we work with them to provide families that can take these kids in and then support those families while they have those kids, while the parents are being helped with through Olive Crest so that they can maintain their relationship with their children and have their children back with them quickly. And obviously financial support. You guys, there's nothing better that you can do than come alongside a program that is really successful in doing great stuff in the name of Christ, and support them financially. And not reinvent a wheel, just support the work that they're doing, because building capacity is a big deal with these great organizations.
17: And Anna Marie, out of time, what's a website folks can find out more?
21: So you can, if you know someone or you're currently in crisis, I think it's important to share that we have a 24/7 helpline at 1-800-550-CHILD. Or you can visit our website at www.olivecrest.org. For general information or how to get involved with us, you can reach us at 866-461-2445. Again, 866-461-2445.
17: Anna Marie, give us a sense of how this works. Give us, like, what's a typical way in which someone and you folks interact? Are you contacted by a social service agency saying, hey, I've got these, you know, teens here? Or how does it work?
21: There's a lot of different ways that we interact with children and families. Sometimes it's word of mouth. Other families that have been served through us, or youth that share with each other, hey, I was supported through Olive Crest. We do get referrals directly from the county as well. But I would say most importantly is through our community partners, through our church partners that will send us referrals, as well, word of mouth. That one's the most one that we see.
17: Now, a lot of people in the community feel frustrated that homelessness and some of these challenges linger on, that a lot is invested in this. You're on the front line. Are things getting better or about the same? What do you see out there?
21: It always feels like the child welfare system isn't changing, that it feels like it's the same. And I think that's important. That's why Paula mentioned our hosting ministry, where it's getting above stream. We have to focus on prevention. How do we get to families before these kids fall into this stream that's just going to fall off? And so our hosting ministry is a very important ministry of the church, where they support kids and families that are currently facing a crisis that's honestly preventable. And it gives us the opportunity as the church and God's people to get involved and be the hands and feet of Jesus. So if we can focus on prevention, I think we can make an impact.
17: And Paula, over to you. What is the role of the church in all this? As people listen, maybe they attend a church. There may be programs in churches that folks are attending. They don't even know that their church is doing things with this group. I mean, this is really an amazing ministry.
20: It truly is. And I think you're correct. I think that there are churches that have this thing, some of these activities going on, they don't know about them, but there's also churches that have capacity to step into the space. And for them to create anything like Olive Crest has, anything like these services, is really next to impossible. They will never be, or will take a long time for them to be as successful as this program. So to be able to come alongside, support them financially, bring families in, and really help them build capacity. We've talked before about the damage by the Department of Children and Family Services' own study, the damage that it causes to children and families when they enter Department of Children and Family Services. So prevention and keeping them from going into those, into that system, that government system that is fraught with challenges, is a huge priority if we're going to help transform these lives. And then it takes time. And the time comes with your nonprofits like Olive Crest, where they're willing to spend the time with our kids who are aging out of the system and hitting this cliff. They're willing to spend time with them and give them the training and the mentoring and the financial literacy and help them get the driver's license. All of these things, they're willing to spend the time that it takes to do that and help launch them into an adult life. It just takes time. And that's what programs like this do. And so I would encourage any church or anybody who's in a church to step into this space and just explore how you can engage with these organizations, with Olive Crest, with Anna Marie and the work that she's doing, because you are going to be shocked at how vast the opportunities are, but how impactful they are. Yeah,
17: Anna Marie, how do you measure success in an area where we hear about folks coming off the streets, staying somewhere, and then walking away? Do you face some of those challenges too?
21: Yeah, we measure success by what is the network of support that we built for this individual. If they have no networks of support when they leave us, then that individual will most likely come right back into the system. So building a strong family, we call it building a strong family for them when they are graduating from our program, that is the measure of success.
17: And describe for us that. Give us an example, out naming names, of a success story.
21: Yeah. So, you know, I'm thinking of a boy named, young man named Jaden, who came through our housing program. And he was in a situation, he's doing all the right things. He entered the child welfare system at 14. He basically graduated high school, even earned his bachelor's degree in political science. He's doing all the right steps, but yet after he earns his bachelor's degree, he has no family, no support system, nowhere to live. So what is he supposed to do at that point? So that's where organizations like Olive Crest can get involved. We can house him. We can support him. We can build that network, maybe through a potential church, a mentor, a family who wants to support young men like Jaden. And so through our program, he was able to get housing, life skills. He was able to get his driver's license, a car, and as he left our program, get even his own studio apartment.
17: Amazing. So, out of time. Again, what's the website?
21: www.olivecrest.org.
17: And Paula, to you, quickly, your website, your show.
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17: Right now, let's check in with Jim Ellis, the Ellis Insight, ellisinsight.com, for a look at the week in politics. And Jim, it's good to have you on again.
2: Thank you, Larry. Always my pleasure to be with you.
17: Lots going on. Let's jump into some of the things that are happening. One of those here in Southern California being kind of laughed about is the, I don't know if you heard about this, the L.A. County Federation of Labor has launched a $221,000 digital attack ad against Spencer Pratt, who's running for mayor. But the ad kind of sounds, you know, if you're a Republican, sounds like you'd really like it. And it's almost like one of those ads where the other side wants somebody else to face someone, so they kind of build you up like they did with Steve Garvey. Listen to some of these things that are in it. In the ad, it says that they cite a stance that, quote, homeless people should get help or get out is part of the ad. And it says it supports thousands more police officers rather than more social workers. Shame, shame, shame. And it calls for reduced power of public employees union. I mean, the ad is like, yeah, you tune in and it's like they're giving you a free ad. Is this on purpose? What do you think?
2: Well, it could be. It depends on their relationship with Mayor Bass, I would think, which should be pretty strong, but that is an interesting approach. You know, nowadays, you never know who is supporting who the way they run these ads in trying really to force Pratt to the right. What they may be trying to do here, Larry, is they probably figure that Bass and Pratt will go to a runoff, and they're already trying to move Pratt way to the right in preparation for the general election.
17: Yeah, it is interesting how it all works. You're right. There's also an effort by Steve Maviglio. He's a Democratic strategist to lead the effort to dump the way we do it now with the jungle primary out there. Have you heard about this? He's basically saying, you know, turn in the paperwork to start the process, put it on the ballot, let people decide if they want to dump this thing, because it isn't exactly working out for the Democrats, at least it might or might not, the way they thought it would. I don't know. Everybody wants power in this. It was supposed to, remember that, give more candidates to the center? It didn't really do that. Talk a bit about that.
2: No, it certainly didn't, and it actually would not affect the mayor's race, because that's a nonpartisan campaign, or the locals. But obviously the top two, the way California has run since, and this was adopted in 2010, and it took effect in the 2012 election, that as we know, the top two finishers, regardless of party affiliation, advance to the general election with everybody being on the same primary ballot. So it's really a qualifying election as opposed to a partisan primary. And so it just, I guess, hasn't turned out the way the Democrats wanted. But actually, in all fairness to them, it was the business community who really pushed that initiative and got it on the ballot, because they believed, as you pointed out, that the system would elect more moderates from each party. But it really hasn't done that.
22: This is something that members of all parties can love to hate.
17: And so Maviglio there, he says the effort isn't being pushed by either party. It's a bunch of voters who want to bring back the old system where each party picks one candidate to move on to the general election. All right, take us into some of the other things you're watching. I know you've got your minutia minutes. You've been watching these races. I don't know if you want to hone in on a particular story here, but go ahead.
2: Oh, I do, and that's the whole redistricting situation around the country. After we saw what the Supreme Court did on that Louisiana case, which you and I have talked about for months in terms of when the court would rule, and the way they ruled was very favorable, probably at this point, to Republicans, although it does cut both ways in some ways. But what it led to is some of the southern states breaking up the minority districts, because really what the court said in that ruling is that race cannot be a factor in drawing districts. As the Constitution says, that was the big problem with redistricting, because you had a big conflict between the Voting Rights Act of 1965 and the Constitution. And the court now finally, which has been, we've been waiting for now for years, for a determinative criteria on how to draw these districts, they have now given it to the states. And we see some states, Louisiana obviously had to redraw their map because their map the court declared that map was illegal. But then Alabama, Tennessee, maybe Mississippi will do this, are changing their districts right now. Georgia and South Carolina have rejected that. But so it's meaning here that we have a couple of more seats that will be going to Republicans, at least in Louisiana, Alabama, and Tennessee.
17: Is it automatic if you draw a district so that it favors Republicans? It's not a guarantee they're going to win, right? Technically.
2: No, but the districts usually work pretty well as planned in the first election. But then as time goes on, demographics change, people move, the economy changes how, you know, people move in these particular areas. Some move out of state, others move in. So the lines tend to denigrate over time. But, Larry, in the first election they're used, they work almost every time.
17: All right. To Texas, I want to ask you about controversy in Texas. You've got a race there. I think Cornyn, what's going on there? The president was supposed to or is supposed to potentially endorse one of the Republicans, but there's like this huge infighting between them. You know, they've got ads on that are just vicious. Have you been following this?
2: Yeah, definitely. It is the really critical Republican primary runoff in Texas. So the participants are Senator John Cornyn, the four-term U.S. senator, and Attorney General Ken Paxton, who has won three statewide races in his own right. And the two battled in the Republican primary. Neither got to 50%. It was 41 to 40 in favor of Cornyn. So the top two, Cornyn and Paxton, moved to a runoff election, which is scheduled for May 26th. And this is a really huge battle because many people actually in both parties think that if Paxton wins, then the Democratic nominee, the state representative, the far-left Democratic state representative, James Tallarico, would have a chance to win that general election because there's been umpteen scandals associated with Paxton over the years. So and most people believe if Senator Cornyn is renominated, that he would clearly be the strongest Republican in that general election. So it is a very big race that will be decided on May 26th.
17: Yeah, I was watching some of the ads for that, and they are just vicious. I mean, you're just ripping in about fidelity and other issues, right?
2: Oh, yeah. Well, he's had Paxton has had two very public extramarital affairs. The wife is endorsing him. He's been accused of accepting bribes by his own staff and over the years. But he seems to have weathered all of those storms and is still in this race and very tight. I would throw out the polling on this race because it was way off in the primary, and in a runoff election, it's who can get your voters to the polls better than your opponent. Yeah. That's really what it comes down to. Cornyn did very well in the city, and Paxton did very well in the rural areas in the primary.
17: Yeah.
2: So it's a city versus rural battle, and we'll see who turns out better on May 26th.
17: Meanwhile, people like former President Barack Obama have been out campaigning with Tallarico, and you and I have talked about Tallarico's stance on some of these issues and some of the things he said. He is way to the left, isn't he?
2: Yes. In fact, the joke was we remember Jasmine Crockett. She was his opponent in the Democratic primary, and people are saying actually Jasmine Crockett was the moderate in that race compared to Tallarico, who believes that God is non-binary, that the Bible somehow, Larry, codifies abortion. Hmm. And I'm not sure how he reaches that, but that's his position. And he's trying to distance himself from the fact that he is a vegan in the state of Texas, which is not a popular thing either. Right. So it's an interesting race.
17: Yeah,
2: for sure.
17: That ought to define the whole thing, the fact that he's a vegan. All right, to the California gubernatorial race, and Becerra, or as the former president liked to call him, Baccaria, has moved way up, if you believe the polling there. What's going on in California there on the governor's race?
2: Yes, and we talked about this previously, too, that he would likely be the candidate that they coalesce among, he being Becerra and they being the Democrats, because they have to avoid, on the top two system, they can't split their vote too much and allow two Republicans to qualify for the general election. That's what they're concerned about. Former HHS secretary and former California attorney general and I think he was in Congress for 22 years before all that, Xavier Becerra, is the guy they're coalescing around. My guess is it's going to work and that Steve Hilton and Becerra are the two that advance to the general election. And in that case, Becerra will win. The Republicans' really lone chance to win the governorship was to qualify both Republicans. But frankly, Larry, I really think they've blown it. I mean, President Trump has come in to endorse Steve Hilton, and Hilton is talking about Republicans need to all coalesce around him. That's a mistake. They need Bianco to the Riverside County Sheriff to get enough votes to get into second place. But I don't think that's going to happen. So I think it's Hilton, Becerra in the general election. And I don't see how they beat Becerra.
17: Well, you know, if you're wishing for a dream team on the Republican side, it's also a stretch with the makeup of the California voters to think that all those Democrats out there, enough of them would actually get behind and split those two up to get it, because there was going to be some coalescing in the Democrat side already. So I'm not sure that was going to ever really happen. It would if everybody stayed in the race, but I don't know.
2: Yeah.
17: We'll see what happens. All right, final minute.
2: I mean, there's still enough. Don't forget Tom Steyer's in there spending, you know, hundreds of millions. And he could be a factor. Former Congresswoman Katie Porter can take some votes. The former mayor of Los Angeles, Antonio Villaraigosa, he's going to take some votes. So that was the idea, that it would be so spread out. And when you had Eric Swalwell in that race, that made it really a potential that the two Republicans could have qualified. But you're right. At some point, they were going to coalesce around one of the candidates. And early on, they were coalescing, they being the Democratic leadership, around Swalwell. And then, of course, he crashed and burned. So now they're headed toward Becerra.
17: All right, we'll see what happens. I see headlines that say early voting shows strong GOP support. But, you know, I mean, Republicans tend to step up in these things for a little while. Jim Ellis, The Ellis Insight, thanks for your wise counsel.
2: Thank you.
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17: A new study has found a brain chemistry difference in people with anxiety. Scientists at the University of California found that people with anxiety disorders have lower levels of a substance, a nutrient needed for healthy brain function. The strongest difference was noted in the prefrontal cortex, the area tied to emotional control and decision-making. Researchers say the discovery is the first clear chemical brain pattern linked to anxiety. Larry Moreno in the Answer Newsroom.
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17: It's time to talk politics with Ann Dunsmore. She is a strategist and fundraiser and has even been dubbed Mother Dunsmore. Don't know how you got that title, but thank you so much for being with us again. So much going on in the world of politics. Where do we start? A new Emerson poll is out. Some folks I'm talking with said, don't believe it. I just don't see that kind of, you know, jetting to the top type thing. Explain what's going on here.
18: Well, I think you're not seeing the full impact of all the negative Becerra ads, but Becerra being out front by, I think it was like, he's 20%, Steve's 17%, and then I think Steyer is at 16%. So you got Steyer nipping at Hilton's heels. So we're really seeing the reality of a possibility of a top two in the Democrat circle. We're definitely not seeing a top two because Bianco is tanking. Katie Porter has to get on TV, and it's getting to the point where it's too late. But on the other hand, the Democrats are holding back their ballots. So it's not too late for them, but I think the Republicans are sending theirs in. The return on the ballots is very, very, like, epically historic lows. But I think you'll see a giant surge at the end with the Democrat ballots when everybody decides, because I think they're motivated to decide. Undecided is very low. So, the difference between, a fairly decent margin between Becerra and Hilton, and not so much of a margin between Steyer and Hilton, and not much of, and then you've got, I think Bianco was in fourth place, if I'm not mistaken. So he's at 10%, along with Katie Porter, and then Antonio's at 7%, if I remember correctly. So you see a surge in Antonio. If it gets him into the 10 to 15% range, he's back into being a contender, which I've told you from the very beginning, do not count him out. Becerra might, I think his trajectory has slowed down, but unless Hilton gets on TV in a decent way, which I don't think he has the money to do, he's going to have a hard time hanging on to second place. Because Steyer's in it with serious dough, and that makes a difference. So,
17: yeah.
18: And Katie's got enough of a stash to do a blitz, but I don't know if it's enough to pull her up, by 5 or 6 points. Now, the interesting thing is going back to another prediction, and as far as the Mother Dunsmore thing, it's kind of an oracle kind of joke that we have, that, you know, I somehow latch on to these things that end up actually happening, so I try to be careful about that. But I think you're going to start seeing a tenth of a percent between first, second, and third.
17: Really? Very close. So yeah. That means...
18: Maybe even fourth. So you're going to start seeing some... It's going to be... Bill Jones, the former Secretary of State, said to me, a Secretary of State's dream is a landslide election, because then it doesn't get messy.
17: Sure.
18: This is going to be messy.
17: Interesting. So we may not know election night a lot of... results on this to be certain.
18: With Shirley Weber, who, you know, has got the speed of a sloth, you're not, even if it was a landslide, it wouldn't get certified for 30 days. I mean, she's just, and you see Gavin Newsom is impatient with her now. He's doing her job because he can't really overtly admit that she just doesn't cut it. There's nothing about the secretary. She said, well, I don't want to sacrifice timeliness, you know, accuracy for time. oh, well, this isn't Solomon's choice here. You're obligated to do both.
17: Yeah.
18: What, you know, I'm sorry, I can only do half my job. Oh, yeah. Well, not acceptable.
17: So, and there is a movement underway, by the way, in all this messy process to get rid of California's top two primary system. Democrat strategist Steve Maviglio has inserted himself into the process.
22: This is something that members of all parties can love to hate.
17: Maviglio says the effort isn't being pushed by the Democrats or the Republicans, but rather voters who just want to bring back the old system where, you know, each party picked one candidate to move on to the general election, and that's how we did things. Is there an argument to...
18: Last time I checked, Steve Maviglio is not an elected representative of the people. What the problem here is, and actually it's a gift to the voters, is that the Democrats are split over it. Shirley Weber absolutely wants to go back to the old system because it's not working right. It doesn't produce Dem-on-Dem races that ensure a Democrat gets elected. And then there are other Democrats that want to stick with what we have now. And then there's a reform movement that I think is going to be around for a long time that's exploring new paradigm changes for, you know, democracy, maintaining democracy moving forward. What's really all of this about, Larry, this is all about taking the power away from the consultants. And I think that time has come. We don't elect these people. They are shaping. They, you know, with term limits, they are largely in charge of legislative processes and legislative issues, and they make money off of this stuff. So you're going to see a lot of stuff happening legislatively now to push things onto the November ballot. He's saying it's 2028, but the reality is there is going to be a legislative measure for the ballot in 2026 on open primaries, and you're going to start seeing, you know, definitions that we used to think we understood change, and new lexicons coming in on what is an open primary. Is it different than a jungle primary? What's top two versus open? And what's with this rank file voting concept that's starting to fly around other states? So there is electoral reform underway, and boy, the consultants are just flocking to it like flies.
17: Yeah, it's the Consultant Full Employment Act. If it's good for them, they're going to be for it. All right, let me ask you about the L.A. mayoral race and this AFL-CIO ad that they launched, a $221,000 digital attack ad against Spencer Pratt. But when you play it and when you listen to it, it sounds like it's a pro-Republican Spencer Pratt ad. It talks about, you know, setting his stance that, quote, homeless people should get help or get out. Goes on to say the last thing Los Angeles needs, you know, is Spencer Pratt. And it talks about him wanting to have more police officers. You know, how shocking that we might want that. It's almost that strategy where you put out an ad to narrow the field so Pratt goes against a candidate they like. I mean, you can do that, right? You can do that.
18: Oh, yeah. Well, here's what you have. They don't know what to do about the two lousy candidates they have, and I don't even know the other lady's name, but
17: Nithya Raman.
18: What you're going to see is, yeah, there you go. Well, he is just, I will tell you, he has exceeded my thoughts on his chance. I think he's a spectacular candidate. His grasp, a molecular grasp of the issues is absolutely something to be admired. I don't know where he got that from, but boy, his instincts are spot on. You know, living in a camper in the middle of a burned out community. What a backdrop and what a point he's making. And it's not like he's taking advantage of the people who got burned out because he got burned out. So I think you're looking at an upset right up there with the Mondami upset, which is very interesting because California, you know, Los Angeles is a sister city to New York, except we're going to elect a Republican that nobody expected to win just like they did, except this guy is going to do a much better job than that guy because this guy has done a deep dive into what the problems are. He understands them intimately from a person on the ground. He doesn't have a lot of celebrity glitter in his eyes on this thing, which is what I was like, oh no, here we go. I slightly bought into the narrative of, you know, he's doing it to sell his book, but he's not. I mean, he blasted them, so I'm impressed.
17: Yeah. That ad that the AFL-CIO does ends with, Los Angeles is on the right track. We don't need to change it. And I'm sitting there thinking, anybody who would end their ad with that, who thinks Los Angeles is on the right track? Who?
18: Nobody. Nobody on the planet thinks that's true. Not only that, it will disgust people, which they don't need a whole lot of. So, but what I see is union decision making all across the board is very, very, very bad. And it's like they're in their own bubble. It's not like they are in their own bubble. They're in the dome zone of Sacramento where they think they're powerful and that they can say whatever they want and they don't need to be careful. So they're starting to suffer from consultant mismanagement as well. Look at how do you endorse three candidates for governor? Ms. Sanchez, who's head of the Labor Federation. You don't successfully do that. So I think we're going to watch some ripple effect after the election where they will have really suffered greatly. And I think we're starting to see a demise of that control center.
17: Some consultants try to think that they apply old situations to this campaign, thinking somehow that Pratt has to have an effective ground game. He has to have, multiple millions to do this. And they're discounting kind of the Trump effect where when people kind of go, yeah, things are messed up. We do need to change. There's something there that you can't maybe measure in dollars. I'd rather be on the right side than have a bunch of money.
18: You've got to, as humans, we have to assume that at some point, these things will right themselves because our ships are never going to sink. They will turn over. People will fall overboard. I mean, things will change, but I think we're watching some organic corrections because people overplay their hand. The Republicans have overplayed their hand. I think they've overplayed their hand. I think Donald Trump has overplayed his hand. And it's going to impact a lot of people, and it's going to impact him. And it's not a question mark anymore. Is he or isn't he isn't asked anymore. So the midterms are going to be absolutely – we do not have calm seas ahead, Larry. Not anywhere, at any time, at any level.
17: With that, we're out of time. Ann Dunsmore.
18: Okay, buddy.
17: Thank you so much. Appreciate it. Take care.
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17: My guest is running for Orange County Supervisor, District 4. He is Tim Shaw, and he has been no stranger to my radio program over the years because I've talked to him on a variety of issues. Seems like he has been involved in some way in government, helping out in various roles for, it's got to be, at least I've known him 15 years, more than that. We'll find out. He's with us right now. Tim Shaw, how are you?
9: I'm wonderful. Thanks so much for having me.
17: Yeah. We used to talk about the OCTA a lot when you were on, right? Remember that? And the corridors,
9: that's right.
17: All the lanes that were added. They added the lanes, and if I'm willing to pay, I can get there pretty quickly. So it does work. It's just I wish everybody could get there quickly. That's all. Let's talk your run. Tell our listeners a little bit about you and how come I know you from other issues.
9: Yeah, thanks. I've held elected office since 2008. I got elected to the La Habra City Council and was mayor of La Habra a couple times. And in that capacity, I served on the Orange County Transportation Authority Board and ended up becoming the chairman of the OCTA board. And we had our discussions there about that. But I've been on the Orange County Board of Education now for about 5-6 years. And I'm currently the vice president of the Orange County Board of Education. And we're doing a lot of good stuff. So people, we get written about in the media and there's stories about us. We've been very strong on supporting parental rights and
19: school choice and bringing charter schools to Orange County. So that's been a wonderful experience. At the moment, though, our county supervisor is a Democrat where I live. He's termed out. He can't run again. And if we can flip this seat to a Republican, we actually will take a majority on the Orange County Board of Supervisors. Right now, it's 3 Democrats, 2 Republicans. So I decided to throw my hat in the ring to try to turn our county government the right way.
17: Yeah. Where are things in the 4th District? Kind of first lay out the district and then kind of set up the race and then talk about the issues.
19: Yeah. So there are 7 cities in the 4th District: Placentia, Brea, Fullerton, La Habra, Buena Park, West Anaheim, down to Stanton. So those 7 cities. The things I have going for me, I've been on the ballot in all 7 of these cities in the recent past, so I'm probably going to be a familiar name to the voters there. You know, the issues, Larry, the county government is very significant. The budget's over $10 billion a year in Orange County. A lot of the welfare programs that get funded by the state and federal government, the dollars come through the county, and then the county implements a lot of the programs. So we're all

0: around. We want to keep local control, obviously, to the extent possible in California. We don't want our state government running things. They tend to run it the wrong way. So we don't want to have, frankly, Orange County go the way of LA County, unfortunately. So policies about, you know, crime. We don't want to be soft on crime. We want to have strict enforcement on things like camping ordinances and parks so that we don't end up with these, you know, homeless encampments is overwhelming our parks, and that quality of life stuff. So those are the reasons why I'm running. And, you know, if I can win this seat, we really probably guarantee a Republican majority on the Orange County Board of Supervisors for the next decade. So it's a very significant race I'm in.
1: Tim Shaw is with us. He would like to be an Orange County Supervisor, 4th District. Issues, are they different than L.A. issues in the sense that, you know, up there they seem to be focused and mired on the homeless and the crime problems? What's going on in Orange County? What's to be fixed? I mean, it seems like it's better off than L.A., maybe, right?
0: Yeah, I mean, a lot of the issues are the same. Of course, it's just a different approach. Up in L.A. County, the Board of Supervisors... It's made up of people who just simply have a very left-wing view of the world, and we're trying to stop that from coming into Orange County. But the issues like transportation and crime, I mean, it's all the basic issues. It's just how do we address them, and are we going to come at it from a conservative perspective or a more progressive perspective?
1: And, you know, what control do you have over some of these issues? Like, I think of crime. We've heard that Orange County has been hit, as some other areas, with this tourism crime, where people come to the country and break into homes and steal their money and jewelry. That's not good, right?
0: Not at all. Yeah. I mean, the County Board of Supervisors approves the budget for the district attorney and the sheriff. So there's a very significant role right there. There's still, in Orange County, there's 34 incorporated cities, but there's still a pretty decent chunk of land out there that's unincorporated. And in those areas, the county is the local government because there is no city government. So we would directly have basically the police power in those unincorporated areas. But, you know, making sure our jails are fully staffed and operated and, you know, cooperating with the federal government when possible. If we're, you know, detaining someone who's in this country illegally and the federal government wants them, wouldn't it be nice to have the local government cooperate with the federal government and deporting people who are not only in the country illegally, but on top of that, committing crime.
1: Right. Where does Orange County stand on sanctuary situations? Is that
0: a sanctuary? We're in a sanctuary state, unfortunately, so we do have to follow all state law, but this is... to the extent possible, where we can, if we can fully cooperate and follow state law. Our sheriff has done some very creative things about putting things online about when he's going to be releasing illegal immigrants. He's not quote unquote directly cooperating, but he makes that information readily available. So I thought that was a pretty creative approach.
1: Yeah. You mentioned education. You're a guy with a family, right? You have lots of kids. I think, right?
0: Six boys, Larry. We never could get the girl. We have six boys between the age of 18 and 8. Yep.
1: And you mentioned in the opening that you're concerned about some of the education issues that have become prominent in the news. I know California has taken a stance that is different than some parts of the country on gender identity and participation in sports. And, you know, as I see it, a male typically is going to be physically stronger than a female, and it really does seem like it does put a woman at a disadvantage in high school sports. Does that come into your purview at all, of things that the supervisors address, or is that a state issue?
0: Well, I don't know that it's so much as the county issue, but it is something I feel very strongly about. My wife is one of 8 kids. She has 6 sisters, so all 7 of the Bryant girls were very involved in soccer and other sports. And, you know, I sit around talking with my wife and her sisters, and they just can't believe we're living in a world where people would allow males to compete against the females in sports. I don't know how we got to a point where it's politically unacceptable to say boys just might have more upper body strength, and somehow that's rude and offensive to say.

0: But it's obviously true in general.
1: How has the 4th District shifted or changed demographically? You mentioned that you're looking to get a Republican majority. Is pretty much all of Southern California Democrat majority district-wise, Republicans continue to slip into minority? Or how are you doing there as far as Republican-Democrat numbers in the 4th District?
0: Yeah. Well, you know, decades ago, of course, Orange County was seen as the ruby red Republican, you know, haven. We're now, you know, I think it's fair to say a very purple county. And a lot of these districts could go either way. The district I'm running in, overall, there are technically officially more registered Democrats than Republicans. You know, people who do campaigns for a living, they filter out to what is a high propensity voter, people who have a better track record of voting. And when you do that, it's a lot closer. So it's really on the knife's edge whether it goes Republican, Democrat. But before the current Democrat supervisor, for many supervisors before him, it was a Republican. So I think this is one that's really a toss-up.
1: So what are you doing to campaign? Do you have these card mailers that we all receive with kind of a really shady picture of your opponents and a good picture of you? Yeah, you know, I get those in the mail.
0: I'm only running a positive campaign, Larry. I'm just telling people who I am. I haven't done any talking, but you know, we have a great website out. I want all the listeners to please go to shaw4oc.com. That's shaw4oc.com. We're walking precincts every week. I'm personally walking precincts every day. I've taken the month off of my day job to go campaign all day, every day for this month. So we're walking door to door. We're sending emails. We're sending texts. We're sending direct mail. We're trying to do all of the above.
1: Yeah. Well, you see, this campaign is doable, winnable, in the bag or somewhere in between. I mean, give us the lay of the land.
0: Yeah, I won't say it's in the bag. I do have my opponents here are very well funded with a lot of the different unions. So they're going to have plenty of their mail and other advertisements out there. And so they're working hard. And so it's definitely not in the bag, but I think it's winnable. The way it works is in the June election here, if any candidate were to get over 50% of the vote, they win it outright. It's over. But with four names on the ballot, it's very possible no one gets over 50%, in which case the top two would run off against each other in November.
1: And with no
0: incumbent. Then that's how we.
1: And as you said, no incumbent either, right?
0: No. Correct. So that's why this is such an important one.
1: Yeah. All right. I got 30 seconds. What do you want to tell people? I mean, ballots are out there already. Get them in, whatever you're going to do, right?
0: People are voting. If you haven't voted and you're listening, please turn in your vote. Please tell your friends and relatives and neighbors to go out and vote. In a midterm election, the turnout tends to drop. So a lot of people just don't vote when the president's not on the ballot. So every vote really, really matters here. So I could certainly use donations, and obviously we got to get people to vote. So just reminding everybody, you know, at church or anywhere else to vote.
1: All right. Again, the website for you is
0: shaw4oc.com.
1: Tim Shaw is running for Orange County Supervisor District 4. And he was our guest there talking about his campaign. And yeah, the ballots arrived. I've got mine in the mail about a week ago now. And I got to get that thing back in. I got to get it done. Everybody should. Thank you much. Appreciate it.
0: Thank you, Larry.
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7: With SRN News, I'm Michael Harrington in Washington. Federal investigators have released some primary findings in last month's deadly crash of a small plane in Texas.
8: The Cessna 421C, carrying five people to a pickleball tournament near Austin, broke apart in midair. It took off from Amarillo on April 30th, about 9:10 p.m., crashed 2 hours later, roughly 40 miles southwest of Austin. The pilot and all four passengers died. The investigation found the pilot had reported problems with the plane's anti-icing system during the flight. Investigators say they found pieces of the plane across a 1.25-mile debris field. Rich Thomason reporting.
7: Today, right now, on the National Mall here in Washington, D.C., rededicate 250, a National Jubilee of Prayer, Praise, and Thanksgiving. President Trump will address it later. This is SRN News.
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0: welcome to the show. I'm Eric Palaby, the Total Financial Show, talking about your family's finances, trying to help you get out of debt, manage money, plan for your retirement. Look, it's about a lot of things, isn't it? It's about specifically, I think, your ability to make decisions that are clear and right for you and your family. And here's why I bring that up. Because with the controversies and the challenge here in the state of California, this is probably the closest that we've ever come to having a mayor be not a Democrat, at least in the last 20 years or so. And I don't mean just not a Democrat mayor, but a mayor that can make a difference. I don't really know as much as I believe possible. I don't really know if it's likely that if Spencer wins, we can clean out the civil servants that are really pushing the agenda. You know, the mayor is in the city of Los Angeles is a figurehead. She's a person that can really set the tone, make the decisions, priorities, sets that a lot. Really, the impact for the city of Los Angeles, the county of Los Angeles, would be the district attorney. That's Nathan Hochman, a great man, doing a good job. I think he's one, of course, listen, hey, if you just finished law school, you want to make a difference, you want to get into law in the county sector, apply for a job there. I think they're short. They've lost a lot of the ideologues and the left-wing folks. So maybe it's time to fill that space up a little bit. And I think you're going to see across the board, you know, they can make a difference. But what can you see that can make a difference in a city that is so heavily run? I think nearly all of the city councilmen are Democrats and left-wing Democrats for that. Union supporting, thinks they can do no wrong. Stealing money from Department of Water and Power, and then DWP has to charge you more money because the city of Los Angeles takes from them to pay for all this amazing benefits that they've created for the rest of the left-wing side of the government. And so what you end up with is, you know, a lot of symbolism over substance. And so in the state of California, we have Steve Hilton, Chad Bianco. I like Chad. I think he would do a better job. I think, though, it's less likely for him to win. I think Steve Hilton would do a better job than anybody else in the race, except for maybe Chad. And the only reason is because Chad has had governmental experience. Maybe that harms him. Maybe it hurts him. I don't know. Maybe it helps. But I see across the board that if you have to choose somebody, certainly choose the Republican, at least in those two races. But here's the trade-off. The depth of corrupt civil servants who don't even know they're corrupt, some of them, right? They're just in all of these different institutions and agencies and jobs that are just about making other people's lives just impossible. All of these bureaucrats that are there for their 30-year pension and their guaranteed income for the rest of their life, health insurance, company cars. They've gotten into trouble quite a bit because the cars that a lot of these city and state and even the Department of Water and Power employee folks, the county, they're driving these company cars. And they drive them to the beach. They're loaded up with their kids and all of their lawn chairs and beach toys. And you ask yourself, so wait a second, I have to pay more in electricity or in water or in property taxes so that the county person or the Department of Water and Power person can drive a company car. Or the city of Los Angeles, look how many cars the city of Los Angeles. I mean, you understand, here's the problem. It's also gas. They don't put their own dollars in that gas tank. They go to the city gas stations. There's a couple of them around downtown. But they also can go to any police station, fill up, any fire station, and fill up if it's large enough. And so these police stations that have their own gas tanks, the city employees and county employees come in, and they can pump gas. It's free, well, to them. So they don't pay for gas. They don't pay for car insurance. When I filled up my tank yesterday or 2 days ago, it was about half empty, and it was $105 to fill up my tank. $105. That's every week, twice a week sometimes, depending on where I drive. okay, you might say, oh, Arif, you're a financial guy. Okay, I can deal with it, right? I'll just save a little less money or invest a little less money or donate a little less to charity. That's who it affects. That's how it affects the rich guy or the richer guy or the upper middle class person. It isn't that they don't say, oh, well, I can't eat dinner, or we're going to only have two meals today, or we're going to have to eat, you know, hot dogs instead of steak. Right? So who do these crazy $2 a gallon gas, $2 a gallon gas tax that the city or the state of California charges? $2 more than they have to. Sometimes $2.50 more than just over the border in Arizona or Nevada. $2. So do the math. 30 gallon tank, $60. That's thousands and thousands of dollars per year. And so where does this money go? I don't know. Because they charge the most in hotel tax. That's Nevada. That's Las Vegas' little trick, is to charge more there. But you have to look at yourself. Whether the issue is in is China, terrorism overseas, California fraud, foreign influence, teenagers causing chaos at home. These same themes keep coming up over and over. And the foundation of all of them is the Democrat Party, the left wing, and the Socialists of America. We need strong leadership, stronger oversight, and then stronger personal responsibility so that the oversight can be removed. You see, when you don't have God that you look towards, or you don't have the law, and here's where I saw it as a policeman in the riots. I remember seeing people prior to the riots. I would go to work early in the morning or late at night, depending on the time and the shift. Sometimes I started at 11 at night or 11:30. Sometimes I started at 6 a.m. So I had to be there and driving on the roads when it's pitch black in the winter time, that time of day. And I remember seeing people as I got off the freeway to go to the station. You know, there's a red light. And I'm not in a police car. I'm in my own car trying to go to work. And it's 5:30 in the morning and it's dark outside. And there's a red light. And there's nobody coming in either direction. Left, right, front, back, nobody. And I pull up behind this person. It's a red light. We're waiting to go. And they wait. They waited for the light to turn green. And then they went on their way. I remember thinking to myself, this person is not afraid of the police because at least they don't see any officers anywhere. Very few are working that early in the morning because it's just not busy. So you have to be having this internal moral compass, often found by God, your faith, your religion, your values of some sort. And so I started thinking, you either have to be afraid, and I can use that word with italics, right? Is that the right word? Italics, where you're afraid of the moral consequences of just doing something wrong, guilt, shame, or you're afraid of going to jail. Many, many criminals would hide themselves smoking weed, right? They would hide their weed because they were afraid of going to jail, afraid of the police officers. So they'd be in the back, underneath the bleachers. Today, people are driving in their cars smoking weed all over. You cannot go into a 2 or 3 or 4 story parking structure and not smell weed everywhere. You can't walk down a middle, upper middle class, let alone a building, an apartment building with projects. You can't walk down there without smelling weed. Try to go to the 5 freeway and the 170 where they meet. The 5 freeway, 170, doesn't matter what direction you're going. It is a perpetual marijuana smell. You can have your car, your windows closed. You can have your car on recirculate. It doesn't matter. You smell weed everywhere all the time. You see, because you removed the fear of the police, because now it's, quote, legal. Very few believers that I know, very few Christians, very few devout Jewish people, very few devout Muslims would smoke weed because they have a fear of God that supersedes the fear of the law. And so I want to challenge you as you start to look around and you say, well, I'm not afraid of the police now that they cannot stop me in the city of Los Angeles for tinted windows or front license plates. You know how many murderers are off the street because the officers first saw something like that? Do you know how many warrants have been issued? How many bad guys, literal bad guys, have been removed off the street because of an investigation that began with tinted window? Oh, it's racist.
1: Racist. Here it is, racist.
0: Okay, I want to tell you a secret. When somebody has tinted windows, you cannot see inside. That means you don't know if it's black, white, tall, skinny, short, fat, 10 people, one person, old, young. You can't. Why? Because it has tinted windows. Do you see the logic that the left has left at the door? Oh, but it's racist. Tinted windows. You give the officers discretion, which they do. I have given, when I was an officer 30 years ago, I gave a lot of warnings. Hey, man, you're going to have to fix this front license plate. Hey, you're going to have to tint the windows. Hey, you're going to have to, you know, register your car, whatever it is. And instead, the city of Los Angeles tells the police officers, stop. Stop enforcing the law. Stop using it as a policing tool, as a way to talk to that person, as a way to decide if there's a crime that's been committed, if there's other issues. If the girl driving the car, because here's what we would see in Sepulveda, Van Nuys, up and down the boulevards, you know, Sherman Oaks, Sherman Way, etc., all over. Here's what we would see. You'd often have a license plate from Illinois, from Florida, from Georgia, Ohio. It's a license plate on the car. Sometimes some body damage, driven by a very, very, very pale white woman. And a male black in the passenger seat with the seat all the way back. And you go, huh. And she is scared to death. So you're like, what's this all about? I mean, first time I saw this, what am I, 21 years old? In Van Nuys, my partner says, take a look. You see that? There's a cracked windshield. And there's no front license plate. The car doesn't look like it's registered. Let's stop that car and talk to him. And of course, that was a pimp forcing this woman who came to America, came to California to be a star, came to Hollywood. She's going to be a model. Falls into the sex trafficking ring all the time. Saw it. I can't even tell you. I couldn't even tell you how many times that was the standard. Oh, Arif racist. Oh, bigot. Well, okay, I'll tell you what. You tell that lady, God willing, she's a mother and happy married and a life or a businesswoman, whatever life she chose. You tell that young woman that, boy, that officer was a racist. So he shouldn't have saved your life. You go back, go back. Go back living that life, because shame on that officer for thinking he could save your life. Do you not even see? You can't understand the instincts of somebody who's an attorney or a Navy SEAL, or the instincts of somebody who's been an officer for 15 years or a firefighter for 12 years. And you go, why is that guy doing that? Well, there's a sense, there's a feeling, there's a thing, there's a sense of normalcy. And you see that in politics. You see that in leadership. You see that across the board in diplomacy. It's why you look across the nation and you could see some men and women are amazing at politics. You know, Bill Richardson, besides being a person who was found and allegedly a pedophile on the island numerous times with on the plains, that's the allegations. His diplomacy by both political parties, by the way, former governor out of New Mexico. He'd jump on a plane and go get hostages out of wherever, North Korea or Vietnam or wherever he was going. Remember, he did it, I think, under Clinton and Bush. Regular diplomat. Again, allegedly also on Jeffrey Epstein's plane and quite a bit on the island. But that's, we'll see. You see, I think what happens is you look at the instincts of somebody in their industry. You can see it. Look at it. Look at the instincts of somebody who's a mechanic. Right? There's something wrong with the car. I don't know what. What? I just can't put my finger on it. He may not even tell you those things. He'll just say, leave it here. I'll work on it over the next couple days. I'll tell you what's wrong. Now, sometimes you might look at him and go, oh, great. Here comes the bill. But if you have somebody you trust, like we do, like I do, I just say, your instincts matter to me because I can't tell if anything's wrong with this car, the engine or the motor, the transmission. You. And sure enough, they find something wrong. And it's not always the most expensive, by the way. In fact, rarely is it. And so those kinds of instincts, you have to trust. In a couple of weeks, it will be 30 years for me as a financial advisor, financial professional, financial expert in the world of getting out of debt, managing money, planning for the future. 30 years. I can tell you rather quickly because my business is not numbers. Numbers are linear. 1 + 1 = 2. That's it. This kind of interest rate and this. That's it. Just that. So what's the difference between somebody in my industry, in the financial world, right? You listen to them. If you listen to the station all day long, you can hear different people, different strengths, different idiosyncrasies we all have. It's very simple. The difference is this. There's an instinct about people. I can tell you what kind of person will be successful and what won't. In fact, what I really dislike about being so good at certain things is the ability to tell when someone's lying. I don't like that. Now, you might say, oh, I'd love it. I'd love to walk through life and know when people are lying. Really? Would you? Maybe. Maybe certain instances, of course. But it's a little bit of a curse. Right? You learned it on the police department. Here I am stopping little old lady. Looks like my grandma. I'm 22 years old. My grandma. I still live in my parents' garage. She looks like my mom or my grandma. And you stop her. You say, hi, ma'am. Yeah, can I have your license and registration? Why? You went through the stop sign. No, I didn't. I'm like, grandma, I'm right here. I saw you. Oh, no, I didn't. Grandma, you were speeding. No. I'm right here. I saw it. It's not a debatable issue. It's not like, hey, is it kind of light blue or kind of dark blue? It's you either did it or you didn't. And I'm right here. I saw what I saw. Oh, no. I'm like, really? Grandma lies? Grandma lies? My mom lie? Somebody who looks like my dad can lie? What? To the police? Drugs? Pedophile? Prostitution? I remember a guy who had a gallon of milk in a grocery bag and a baby seat in the back of his Honda Accord. And we caught him. Prostitution on Sepulveda Boulevard with a transvestite. It's a man that dressed like a woman who was HIV positive. And at the time, I don't know what it is now, but at the time, in 1990, we weren't allowed to tell, or 91, 92, whatever it was. Stand by, I'll tell you right now. 93. And we stopped the guy, and you're not allowed to tell him that the he/she person he was just with, the prostitute, has HIV because of privacy or HIPAA rules or whatever they called it at the time. And he's got a baby seat in the back. And he's got his hair cut above his ears and a clean cut shave. I mean, come on now. Stereotype. Businessman father. And you tell me, and you can't say anything. Right? You develop habits of understanding the honesty or dishonesty of people very, very young. Anybody who deals with people all day long. So when it impacts family, relationships, friends. Oh, yeah, I'm busy Tuesday night. You're like, oh, you're not busy Tuesday night. It's okay, man. We don't have to go out. That's okay. It's a horrible trait to have. I mean, now that I'm telling people, they're going to be like, oh, I can never lie to Eric without him knowing. I got to be really, really, really good. Okay, maybe. I don't know. Maybe. We'll see. Our goal from the foundation of who you are as a person to the habits, to the things you do, to the things you call normal, to the choices that you make. You have to remember, You can make U-turns. God allows U-turns. You can make bad decisions, back up, turn around, go the other direction. You can start a business, oh, it failed, back up, try again. What happens is people go, oh, that's it. This is a dead-end street. I'm never meant to be successful. I'm never meant to have my own business. I'm never meant to have a great relationship. I'm never meant to have a happy life or healthy life because I got sick again. No. Never. That's ridiculous. The strength you have begins at home. It begins in your heart. The hardest thing to do is to realize when people have no self-worth. Right? All day long, folks run around thinking that it's about self-esteem. That was probably one of the biggest poisonous things that the left wing, that our teachers' unions, and unwittingly good people pushed on other people, is it's about self-esteem. Okay, I want you to know there are very, very many people in prisons right now, county jails right now, who think they deserve your wallet. That's it. They just think they don't have any self-worth. Right? The guy that stopped at the stoplight when nobody else was around had internal self-worth because he knew that it was the right thing to do. Stopping at the stop sign at 2 a.m. when nobody's around is the right thing to do. Stopping at the red light when there's nobody around is the right thing to do. Not stealing from your employer when you know they'll never catch you is the right thing to do. Putting in an honest day's work, in other words, my time card says 8 hours because I worked 8 hours, is the right thing to do. Not because you worked 6 hours and wanted to screw your employer because they... No, that's not how it works, folks. Doing the right thing when nobody's looking, they call it character, they call it integrity. What I want you to do is to understand the self-worth combined with that type of work ethic would lead you to a place, wait for it, where California doesn't accept the fraud that has been wrought against this place. We have seen not just a budget issue anymore. It's affecting taxpayers, seniors, healthcare, because there are people that get paychecks from these hospice places that are good people that make bad decisions, and then their character turns rotten because they don't have a compass anymore. Because it's not about God, because we've removed God from everywhere. Courthouses, schools, no pledge of allegiance, country. You know, we're not a melting pot, we're a stew. You be a potato, I'll be a piece of meat. We got a carrot over there. Hey, instead of a blender, we put everybody in a pot and everybody protects their own little kingdom. So you bring in Somali fraudsters or Armenian fraudsters or fraudsters from Lebanon or guys that are from the Philippines. And they run these horrible, not everybody are from the, no, of course not. I have family that are from all of those places I just mentioned to you, by the way. And they're decent, honest human beings. But if you want to know right now, right this minute, right here, right, this is where the fraud is coming from. It's just where it is. Many of them are on a plane. They've taken their winnings, if you will, and left. The government shuts down 800 hospice facilities and nobody squawks a peep. Nobody says, hey, granny's out on the street because we don't have a hospice. No, they were fraud. And people knew about it. And they allowed it to happen for a few dollars in their pocket. Just like you got to work a few minutes earlier by running the red light. But you knew deep inside it was wrong. But if you don't have God, a conscience, the right thing to do, fear of the police, well, maybe you just keep on committing crimes and frauds and nobody cares. Just maybe. Stay with me, guys, after the break. More on the Medi-Cal fraud, Chinese agents in America, what else? There's a lot going on. We'll be right here on the Total Financial Show. 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
6: OpenAI is facing another lawsuit in California. Parents are suing the company, alleging their son died from an accidental overdose after ChatGPT allegedly coached him to mix Grantham and Xanax and provided an unprompted and lethal dosage recommendation. Tech Justice Law, Social Media Victims Law Center, and Tech Accountability and Competition Project filed the suit in San Francisco County Superior Court. Larry Marino in the Answer Newsroom.
7: We don't make the news that happens. 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
1: Hey, welcome back to the show. Eric Hallaby, that's me. 888-99-RETIRE. That's 888-997-3847. Talking about your family's finances. Always, well, at least always looking to see if we can improve your life. You got to make the big step. You got to take it. So many times people read the books and grab a pen and paper if you can. This way, not a pencil, a pen, because it needs to be permanent or as semi-permanent as it can. Or write it in your phone, of course, or your computer. I'll give you just another minute. My biggest goal for you is to be able to learn how to manage your life. And it has already been proven. In other words, to get to where we are right now, it has been proven that certain strategies work. So you need to first understand how this system works to get better, to improve your life, and to be, well, at least be aware if you find yourself in one of these scams unwittingly, so that you can get out, you can notify the authorities, you can save your family from pain and heartache, and it takes place in a couple of different ways. But here's where I'm going to give you some book recommendations. Number one, you've heard of this, Think and Grow Rich. Think and Grow Rich. I think that's Napoleon Hill. Think and Grow Rich. How to Win Friends and Influence People. I think that's Dale Carnegie. These books are on the top of my mind. I didn't even write them down. So that's how ingrained they are. In fact, if I look over my bookshelf right now, I see two of them, of the ones I'm going to tell you about. Think and Grow Rich. How to Win Friends and Influence People. Think and Grow Rich. Those two books, right? All right, what's another one that's amazing, I think? Very simple. Rich Dad, Poor Dad. Rich Dad, Poor Dad. Most of you have it. It's written at a sixth grade level, not even an eighth grade level. Super easy to read. Repeats the same kind of stories, I think, to fill up the book. Wide margins, double space. You'll finish it in probably an hour and a half, 2 hours maybe. Probably took me three, so you should be able to do it in two. It's Rich Dad, Poor Dad. And then there's a whole series he has, probably another 10 or 20 books that are worthwhile. Mostly business and the way you think about business, jobs, money. These are very important books. Why? Because your inability to be taught this stuff at home is called normal. It's normal. It's normal to think that the rich guy across the street on the television, on the Instagram, is there because he's a scammer. Or because he's ugly, or because he's good, better looking, or because whatever he has that you don't have that you want, or think he has that he operates with. Right, there's a lot of celebrities, movie stars that are not good-looking Tom Cruise types. You need all sorts. And so sometimes people think, oh, I got to look like Tom Cruise. You don't realize there's other people out there. I don't want to be rude and name their names. But we know their faces are familiar. We see them all over the place. Funny people, some cases. Dramatic actors, always playing the bad guy or the funny guy or the fat guy or whatever. They're everywhere. So you don't have to be this chiseled, amazingly looking, what is that, George Clooney kind of a guy. Not a fan of his politics, for sure. But what I do see is that there are people out there that think they have to fit the mold, and if not, they're going to turn to frauds and scams. I'm going to touch on this before I jump to the issue that's happening with China, because I want you to see and feel how this goes, so that you can catch yourself before you get into this poor me, because a lot of good people get wrapped up into these scams. California's fraud problem is no longer just a budget issue. It affects all of us. Taxpayers, seniors, healthcare programs, and providers. So you might be a nurse and be part of the scheme. Wait a second, something's wrong. Go back to that gut instinct. You may not have had that instinct that I had in my early 20s, telling when people lie, but women, you have that thing, it's called women's intuition, that gut feeling. If you work for a nurse, as a nurse or a healthcare provider or an administrator, you see, fraud starts to grow inside of government-funded programs when the consequences are not real or immediate. You're going to start seeing higher costs, which means poorer people cannot afford to get health care. You understand that? Higher costs do not affect the rich or the upper middle class. Oh, it hurts and I don't want to pay it and you don't want to pay it. I get it. But it doesn't mean I don't eat dinner tonight. understand the left wing, the socialist values hurt the poor and working the most, percentage wise, impact wise. California is now facing serious scrutiny. Gavin Newsom is just kind of MIA. He's just riding out his time. He doesn't care about really anything. He's not implementing anything. He's just running around cursing at Trump. He thinks President Trump's evil, so no matter what, he's going to... Well, we have to play tough. We have to be mean. Now the Trump administration has frozen $1.3 billion in Medi-Cal funding, also known as Medicaid, in the state of California. We call it Medi-Cal. So you're starting to see seniors that get caught up into these schemes. Let me explain to you here how it works, briefly. Scammers may use robocalls, door-to-door offers, grocery store approaches in the grocery store, church parking lots, gift cards, meals, free health care, free. 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You start to see, well, that's interesting. Why do they want my Medicare number? What's that all about? Your Medicare number when you're a senior is as important, if not more, than your Social Security number. You should read your Medicare notices, check your billing, make sure that it's legitimate. Wait a second, I didn't go for that care. I don't know what that person is. The problem is, in a lot of these places, that's a legitimate concern, is when you go get a procedure done, as somebody who just had shoulder surgery, I can tell you, you go get a procedure, and in that procedure, you know, there was an anesthesiologist, and then there was a lab work, and then there's some sort of 10, 20 people that I have no idea. Some were in network. I had no choice. I couldn't choose the ones that were in or in not in network. So now I have to pay more money, but do I know? Is it a real thing? Is it a fraud? You understand. Lab technicians, and then the people that read the charts, and then the radiologist, and then the radiologist report, and then the x-ray tech, and on and on and on. So most of the time we go, whatever, I don't pay it anyway. I have my minimum. I have my maximum. I've met my deductible. It's over. So you start thinking that you don't have anything else to deal with, but you do, because your Medicare number has millions and millions of dollars that can be charged over your lifetime if you're not careful. And so a lot of foreign countries have come across to figure this out, especially here in California. And you're seeing the foreign countries embed themselves, where in the city of Los Angeles, we have a jail, a Chinese government jail. Chinese government agents that go around to immigrants and first generation, and they threaten them, especially when they have families back home in China or in Hong Kong. If you're a Chinese immigrant and you're in Chinatown, you know that there's this undercover jail of some sort, police station, reporting agency that watches you and your activities, friends you on Facebook, uses a phony young person, young girl, young boy, young man, businessman, uses their image as a friend or a communique between you and them. And before you know it, what do you see across the board is they start telling on you and looking at you and threatening you. I can tell you, I reported this some time ago to you guys and to others, but there are people who come to Caltech, MIT, UCLA, UC Riverside, Harvard, Yale, it doesn't matter. And they're Chinese immigrant, mostly women. It's called the honeypot scam. Often related to, either in truth or in fiction, to officials in the CCP, the Chinese Communist Party, and they marry the dorky looking, and I'm one of them, so I'll take it, right? Marry the dorky looking professor, right? Who, fortunately, my wife is not. Like many wives, she's always accommodating and welcoming and loving and says hello and is happy to greet me. I feel very special and loved. But I know after 35 years of marriage, you can cut that in half. There are many men who don't. They don't get that attention. that they need or crave. I'm not saying it's right or wrong for the wife to withhold it. That's their business. But I'm telling you, it's not uncommon when long married couples come to my office and they say, we're getting a divorce. And within months after that, he's a professor at a Caltech, or he's an executive at JPL who teaches a night course over here. Sure enough, he's marrying a Chinese lady. I can count on one hand and fill it up the times that have occurred. And you, and what, look, a marriage has to have probably have had some problems, but 20, 30 year marriage gone. And now the guy who never got any attention has a real beautiful Chinese attractive woman who's saying, oh, you're the funniest. Oh, you're the best. And that's how the honeypot scam begins. And you start to see that happen with Fang Fang. Remember when she went after Eric Swalwell? And others, by the way. She bounced around the Washington, D.C. scheme pretty boldly. And once they're caught, they flee to Canada, phony passport, and get back to China. Or if they have time, they leave out of the United States. But you really start to see this happening over and over, because it breaks down the family and the husband, wife, the man, the woman, right? Whether he has very little values, doesn't understand the importance of marriage, it gets stale. Look, we've seen it. They marry their secretary. They date the babysitter. My point is, that's wrong. But the Chinese government has exploited that part of the middle-aged man that is hungry and lonely. And so we see that across the board with the mayor now in right here in Southern California. I mean, do you realize how ridiculous this is? You start to see the Arcadia mayor, Eileen Wang, admitted that she and a guy by the name of Mike Sun worked on behalf of the Chinese government. The officials promoted propaganda, pro-China propaganda in the United States. According to court filings, they helped operate a website aimed at the local Chinese American community and received directives from Chinese officials on what to post. I'm sure it included intimidation of various sorts, soft and hard and direct and indirect. It's very dangerous. If you don't think the Chinese government has people intertwined everywhere, and they're not just Asian looking, by the way, my racist left-wing friends. They are not. It's very simple. If you're a professor and you have an institute at your place, and look, every big university in California has this, by the way, especially the UCs. If they have any power, any research, etc., they have this institute of whatever, study for Buddhism, a study for international something something, Asian that, and we'll give you $10 million with a fellowship, which means you can hire somebody for the next 2 years for $200,000 a year, $100,000 a year, $50,000 part-time, whatever, and they buy professors, they buy administrators, they push their way into the organizations that are the center of the universities. And we see this through various organizations. Look, China has figured out that if they can keep the United States polarized, then they're doing well. Just like the Southern Poverty Law Center. Remember that? SPLC, Southern Poverty Law Center, been around for decades. Used to be the bellwether, the place. You're like, hey, is this a racist organization? Is this a bigoted or-? Let's go there and check out their website. And they were probably halfway decent for a while, maybe even really good. I remember hearing about them in high school and college. The difference is today, what do you see? The Southern Poverty Law Center brands Charlie Kirk as a racist. Like, what? Brands every single organization that disagrees with the Democrat Party, racist. Megyn Kelly, dangerous. Tucker Carlson, evil. Look, I don't have to agree with any of those people at any time. But for the Southern Poverty Law Center, are you kidding me? That's one thing. And then, oh, wait, the organization whose job it was to stand at the guard gates and protect us from these hidden groups that would have attractive and even esoteric type names. We just didn't know what they meant. And we trusted them to do their homework. They went in and bam, they found out this was a racist group. Got it. Oh, okay, let's find out about that. Then we found out they're the ones that funded the groups for Charlottesville. Did you know that?

by the Southern Poverty Law Center. In other words, it's Jesse Smollett Day all over again, right? There's so little racism out there that Jesse Smollett had to fake with two black guys from Africa to put a noose around his head and claim that white guys and gangs jumped him when he went out to go get a sub sandwich at minus 20 degrees outside in Chicago. You're kidding me. But you actually had to create a racist event. He was convicted for that, for lying to the police. And you see this over and over again with fake swastikas, with fake nooses and hallways, all done by either black or left-wing students that are trying to propagate. See, it's everywhere. School goes in lockdown. We can't believe this happened. This isn't our people. Everybody's wondering who the heck did it. Turns out it's the person who made the complaint. You can look through it. It's phoniness almost all the time. I don't know if I've ever heard of one that's legitimate, by the way. It's almost always phony. Lies and lies. It makes it so much more important to understand why this country is suffering, why we have challenges, why at this very moment the National Day of Prayer is taking place. Rededication of this nation, getting back on track. 250 years ago, these men in their 20s and 30s, in fact, even women in their 20s and 30s, even teenage women in the fight to protect this union, teenage girls that had to run through a hail of bullets to get gunpowder so that the men could continue to fight. There wasn't a man willing to run through gunpowder to come out the other side. And I think it was a 14, 15, 16-year-old girl. Loads up her petticoat, fills it up, pulls it up, and runs. Runs with her dress holed up with bullets flying all around her. Can you imagine the bravery of those men and women in their teens and 20s and 30s? And you're a 40 or 50 or 60-year-old man who's afraid to say what he believes because he doesn't want to hurt somebody's feelings. I want you to know, if you're offended about the National Day of Prayer, it's a you problem. It is not the act that's the problem. It's you. In London this week, might have even been today, a pastor was preaching in the middle of his sermon. And you can't talk about Christianity in public because it's a Muslim city. It's a Muslim country, by the way. 10 largest cities in England are all owned by Muslim mayors. And they've instituted massive reform in the entire cities, which run the country, by the way. And as this pastor was up speaking, police from London arrest him. I mean, can you imagine for a minute? What a dichotomy of life. What a contrast of the United States, the National Day of Prayer. Thousands, tens of thousands of people right out in the middle for everybody to see with cameras telling you, the fraud that we see in the Medi-Cal fraud system, the fraud that we see in the hospice homes, the fraud that we see across China instituting this anti-American, infiltrating, sleeping with, marrying, causing dissension amongst our scientists, our educators at Caltech, at JPL, NASA, the laboratories down in New Mexico. All of that because they want us to forget that we are a National Day of Prayer that's taking place today. They want us to forget that we're a country who is centered on Christian values, not just Judeo-Christian values, but Christian values. Values that are very, very centered on one thing. When you're alone counting money for your employer, you don't steal. When you're stopped at the red light at 2 a.m, you don't wait to go until your turn is ready and it turns green, even if nobody's coming. I've been to 58 countries plus on 5 continents. There is no other place.

0: place that that takes place. Zero. None. No other place that people have this internal conscious as a whole. Individuals, of course. But as a nation, as the center part. Because what else are you going to have that brings people from Venezuela, from African countries, right? Africa is not a country, by the way. A lot of people love to talk about it. You have Arabs in the north. You have very dark, tall, black people in the south, east, west. You have Muslims on the east. You have Christians in Nigeria. You have white folks in South Africa. It's a continent. All day, you have deserts, you have the most lush, beautiful gardens, you have incredible, beautiful cultures, you have evil cultures that still enslave people right now, today, in Africa. I'll wait for your protest. And all of those people or some of their descendants have come to the United States from Asian countries all over, from Pacific Islander like the Philippines, which is an Asian, by the way. It's not an Oriental country, whatever my old stuffy white guys will say. It's very simple. It's the Philippines is a Pacific Islander. And you come to the United States and you ask them, what are they? And they'll say, I am an American. My dad, who came to this country before FaceTime and emails and calls with a cell phone, you might have called once a month if you were lucky. And he comes here and he'll tell you, I was an American. Very proud of his Lebanese ancestry, for sure. Very proud of his Lebanese culture and the food, etc. But an American. So in the line to vote, I remember one day, very young, I was with my dad, and it's my dad and me. And then you had a black couple from, I don't know, Caribbean of some sort, you could thick accent. Then you had an Asian couple, and then you had some white folks, and then you had some everybody in the same line to vote. You do not find that in France or Germany or Australia. You do not find that in any other place. And yet, what holds us together? Our faith, our understanding. And the National Day of Prayer is about that. It's about you taking a minute. You don't have to take all day. You can. You take a minute. You stop. You thank God that you were lucky. And yes, lucky is a big deal. Certainly a part of it, to be born in this country, to arrive in this country, to understand somebody else took the chance on a boat or a plane to come to this country 10 years ago, 100 years ago. I don't know, but somebody came here from somewhere. Even my Native American friends, by the way, you guys came across the ice bridge from the Aleutian Islands or something. Somebody was brave to say, maybe mom, dad, I'll see you later. Maybe I won't. And what holds us all together? Our faith as a nation. A variety of faiths. But Christ is the center. Thanks for staying with me, guys. Your email's coming up next. I'm Arif Halaby. We'll be right back after this. Can't wait to hear your emails. I've got two of them coming up. Wait till you hear the biggest issue that one of them is facing when we come right back. I'm Arif Halaby, 888-99 Retire, June 7th. 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I'll get you more after the break. 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
7: With SRN News, I'm Keith Peters in Washington. A big political upset in the Bayou State.
8: Congresswoman Julia Letlow has advanced to a runoff in Louisiana's GOP Senate primary. Letlow has defeated incumbent GOP Senator Bill Cassidy. House Republican Letlow capitalized on the power of President Trump's endorsement of her in trying to purge the GOP of those Mr. Trump views as disloyal. Representative Letlow has won less than 50% of the vote, thus unable to avoid a runoff.
7: That's correspondent Andrew Stewart reporting. Rededicate 250, a national jubilee of prayer, praise, and thanksgiving is being held on the National Mall today. The gathering is meant to prompt believers across America to unite in worship, repentance, prayer, and gratitude. This is SRN News.
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0: show. Interesting. It's me. I'm Eric Palby. Those joining me just coming out of church, just kind of getting in your car. Appreciate you being part of the show. The Total Financial Show. Eric Palby, that's me. Talking about your family's finances, of course, getting out of debt, managing money, planning for the future, trying to live a better life. My goal is to give you this this viewpoint that I think everybody thinks and nobody wants to say. I don't know why that seems to be kind of the prevalent mood that is prevalent throughout our society, and that is the offended part. I don't want to offend you. I don't want to offend. Sorry. I hope I didn't offend anybody. Really? That's not my goal. My goal when I start to speak is not to not offend you. It's not to offend you. It's just that's not even part of my thought process. Are there any other people like that out there? Sometimes it feels lonely. I mean, it's very odd. My goal is to tell you the truth, to be courageous, to tell you what I see as real, and I'm willing to listen and change my mind. I have. Right? I have thought certain things some ways and changed them another way. I'm okay with that. I'm not willing to listen to your argument when I ask one or two follow-up questions and you go, because. I'm like, what are you, 4 years old? Is this like elementary school? You stomp your foot and you go, because? Remember, because is not a reason. Remember that? Somebody used to tell you that, probably your dad, your mom. But now our adults seem to do that, and they all seem to be upper-middle-class white people, often women that are single moms or beta males as husbands. You have these beta males who get angry. Oh, they get angry. But they're not leaders. There's no courage. They're just angry. They're mad. Hold a sign. Tell you how wrong. Racist. You're a racist. Okay, sorry. I guess. Right? Everybody's a racist. If I disagree with you, you must be a racist. That's kind of the left wing. It should be on a t-shirt. Or on their Prius, on the bumper sticker on their Prius. Should be, if I disagree with you, you're a racist. They just love to throw that word. They've tried all these other words. You've heard me say this. White Christian nationalist. Too big to fit on a sign. Can't do that. They ran with that for a little bit. Oligarchy. I still see that now and again. But it was so difficult for the dummies to spell. Not the master degree, white middle class women, single, no kids, you know, three cats and an apartment, or not that lady, right? The lefty who just thinks the world should have more feelings and you got to understand my feelings. It's about understanding. I need to understand. I'm like, what are you talking about? I just don't understand. Well, so what if you don't understand? I don't even know what that means. I mean, honestly, what does under the world, the thing has to be done so you understand? No, I think it has to be done so you accept. Maybe you should change the words. I just don't accept it. All right, now that's something real. Now we can reach this thing until the moment you accept it. Like, this is real. I just don't understand why Iran. Well, so what if you don't understand? But accept that that's their motive. Their job as a nation is to try to delay President Trump as long as possible, because the side of the media is not on the president's side. The side of the American public's a mouthpiece, including some on the conservative right, is to represent Iran's point of view. Not represent Iran, not treasonous behavior, but Iran's point of view. What is Iran's point of view? They should be able to do what they want, control the oil that flows through other countries, regions. The Strait of Hormuz is actually an international water. It doesn't matter how you strike it. When you have a waterway such as the Strait of Hormuz, it is international. Why? Because each country has an agreed-upon 12-mile border. Now, when you have an international waterway or a waterway used by more than one nation, and it's narrower than 12 miles, then you take it and divide by two. So in this case, it's about 22 miles at the narrowest place. That means each side receives 11 miles. So if you don't like Iran, you just go on the Oman side. Oman is a country that has a lot of oil, and it's on the other side of the Strait of Hormuz. So all Iran has to do is say, you know what, you're right. We don't want anybody going on our side. Okay, then you get your 11 miles. There's 11 miles on the other side. Now, listen, it's not as deep, so you can only run maybe two tankers at a time, you know, one coming and going, like a two-lane highway. You can't run three or four, but that's okay. You could still run, and you could run them nonstop. Usually it's about 3 or 4 miles between them, or maybe five. But maybe what you do in a place like that with U.S. military support and oversight is you say, listen, we're going to run you guys a little closer together when there's no storms, crazy waves. Because it is difficult to stop those. We understand if there's a problem. If the guy in front of you stops, you got a bit to, there's no brakes. You got to try to run the engines backwards and do all sorts of evasive maneuvers. So you might say, listen, we're going to run you out of the Strait of the Gulf. And we're going to do so in a manner that's, 3.5 miles instead of five. Dangerous, but let's just get out, and then we can separate accordingly. All right. I mean, you could do a lot of things like that, where you're operating in such a manner that you're giving yourself kind of a leeway to move. But then why is it Iran doesn't want to play along? You see, those are the things you're going to have to accept. Because once you accept that, instead of spending weeks and months and millions of dollars in collective therapy to try to understand, you're not going to understand your husband, your boyfriend, your kids. You're not. Your in-laws. Never. It's not the job. My job is to not understand why one of my family members wants to do something. In fact, I hope I don't, I'm sorry to say this, I hope I don't understand, because I don't want to become that, right? If somebody is a bad thing, if they're making bad choices, I don't want to get into that world so I can be compassionate and empathetic. That's not my strength. No, thank you. Sorry. Courage to change? I'm your man. Guidance? Mentorship? Give me a call. Somebody who wants a little assistance, financially or otherwise? Reach out. Want me to understand and get in the depths and be that person? That's just not my strength. Some of you might be. Some of you get in there and you feel the pain. I have enough pain of my own. I'm not interested in feeling yours. That's why God created all of us. We're slightly different. Don't try to make me you, or you, or I'm not going to try to make you me. And I think when we get into that ugliness of life, and you have to try to find the beauty in it, you're going to find the beauty, but in a way that's different. The beauty that you'll find is because some of us are meant to live a life that's completely different than the other person. Right? Some of us are meant to live a life that's not necessarily part of what our parents laid out. It's hard when you're a parent. Hard when you want your kids to be like you or to follow in your footsteps. And so that happens a lot, especially when we're making decisions financially and you're trying to make decisions to build your life in a place in which others maybe are not willing to live accordingly. And so sometimes that means you have to step up. And so here is Phil and his wife. And let me break down what Phil and his wife, I'm going to make it a little bit bigger so I can read it. All right, there it is. So Phil and his wife have an understanding. Let's break this down so that we can see this together. Dear, my name is Phil. I'm 56 and my wife is 53. I'm trying to make a wise decision as we get closer to retirement. Recently, my mother moved in with us and she had been saving for a retirement home. But since she is now living with us, she wants to give us that money to help with the house. My wife is a nurse, and with my mom needing more medical supervision, this felt like a good solution for everyone. We bought a house 5 years ago, but we still owe around $300,000. Our total payment is $3,900 a month at a 6.5% interest rate. It's pretty good. Not great, but sounds like there might have been bad credit or some struggles, because 5 years ago, 6.5% was still a little high. Now it's good. Probably some credit issues back then. We also have about $85,000 in cash and around $40,000 in various investments we could sell if we need it. The house is worth $900,000. Good for you guys. All right. We have no other debt. Our kids are grown up and independent, and our income is stable. But I would have a lot of peace of mind if I knew my wife and my mother had a secure place to stay indefinitely. So here's my questions. Should I pay off the mortgage now with my mom's money or keep more cash available for emergencies? And are there any taxes or estate tax or other family issues I should consider before I accept my mother's gift? All right. Let's break this down, guys. There's a few things here at play. One of those is very simple. You can't really receive that gift from your mom, although without a gift tax return. You need to speak with your tax professionals to see if you have to file a gift tax return, or if it makes more sense for your mom to contribute monthly to the cost of living of life, which is what all of us have, right? We all have a cost of living, our food, shelter, clothing, electric bill, so et cetera. So she could pay rent to you in a realistic form. It doesn't have to be $1,000 a month. It could be $50 a month. It could be $5,000 a month. It's whatever you guys agree upon. You have to declare it as income, so nothing changes there as far as normal income. Or you could accept it as a gift, or you could have her just pay the bills directly. So in other words, she's paying for the electric bill, she's paying for the house. Check with the tax professional, enrolled agent, or CPA if you're going to do something like that to just ensure how you catalog, if at all. Maybe it's just a bill for her. But here's the wrench that can be thrown into the whole thing. Phil, if you have other siblings that are expecting money from mom, and when mom has this money and she put it aside for her care, but what if she dies and the money is still there? But you used it to add on upstairs, or you used it to add an ADU, or you used it to remodel your kitchen, etc. Are your siblings going to be like, well, where's our money? Mom died, give us our money. You're going to have a very clear understanding with siblings. Or if you've had siblings that have passed away and there are, and let's say your brother passed away, but he has children and a wife, now a widow, they probably need to be involved. They might be expecting some money or something to come down the road, especially if there are any minor children still, right? You have to be very careful with this. Merging mom's money with your money and kind of creating this world of, you know, his, hers, and ours. And the other part of this is there's an independence level that you're going to need for your mom. And that means she needs to be able to come and go, needs to go outside and smoke if she's a smoker, needs to be able to have her drink if she has a drink in the evening, needs to be able to have her friends over to play cards or watch her own TV show and not have to sit in prison, which would be what it'd be like watching your TV show if she didn't want to watch it, right? She'd just have to sit there and, I mean, it'd be like a jail cell. So I want you to be clear. You're like, no, it's not. We have cushions. All right. But just keep this in mind. The best ones that I have seen work, so that you know, and certainly there are others that can work, is where there is a separate entrance without stairs or steps, just maybe a ramp. So in other words, even if she's in a wheelchair or a walker or something, she can come and go, number one. Number two is kind of like a mini kitchenette, and not where the refrigerator is on the floor. I get why we keep them, those little half refrigerators, on the floor. I get it because drainage and heat, et cetera, there's reasons. But consider raising that up. Maybe raise it up 2.5-3 feet so that the bottom of the door opens up by mom's knees. So now you can open that without having to bend over, because even when you and I do it, we have to open the door, bend over, and put our heads down there and see what's at the top shelf. And so what I'm saying is I want you to think through this as if you were her. A little bit of independence, her own television show, a chair that she can sit in, get in and out. Those ones that do automatic lifts. I've seen one of those recently. Love them. Family member gave it as a gift to my mom. It's amazing. Where you sit in it and you push a button and the chair just kind of lifts you up so you can stand up on your own. Pretty cool. I don't know what they cost. I'm sure they're not cheap. So you've got to look at all of those things. I would spend mom's money on those kinds of things, making sure she has a little bit, you know, especially if you're building that little mini kitchenette with a sink or something. Put it against a wall that has water already on the other side. It's called a wet wall. You can add a sink or a faucet. on the backside of the bathroom. I mean, there's some things you can do. It's very difficult, especially if you're in the city of LA or even the city of Burbank, that has really turned, by the way. Burbank and Glendale have really turned from conservative, common sense cities to these left-wing crazy cities with socialists running the show. Very weird. I'm not sure why folks voted for them in Burbank and Glendale. It's like you've got this whole wing of craziness that is trying to run the show there. So it depends on where you are, what kind of permits you're going to have to get, et cetera. So keep that in mind. So here's our issues. Number one, gift tax. Well, you have $1 million that she can give you in her lifetime. But what does that do to the inheritance of your siblings? If you have any, maybe you don't have any. Wonderful. It's just you. Second, is mom going to pay rent? Who's going to get the money if she gives you a big chunk? There's a problem. And the problem is, what if that money runs out? Because if you treat that money like it's your own money, your wife's but that's now our savings account. And then they buy this, and I need that, and you don't understand. And it's, look, here's my problem, guys. I have talked to you about this before, and I have seen it over and over and over. As couples start to have a little bit more cash flow, meaning they're not just living hand to mouth, here's what starts to happen. She spends money, $10, $20, $30, $10 daily, something like that. He does nothing, new boat. Nothing, new shotgun. Nothing, new golf clubs. Right? And when you add it up throughout the year, you get her $10, $20, $30, $10. You get her purchases and his equaling roughly the same number. And when you talk to them, they both point to each other and say, and he or she's the one that spends all the money. Like, wait. What do you mean? Well, you don't understand. I'm buying this for the kids, or I'm buying it for the house, or I haven't bought shoes in 4 years. And okay, that's the one side. The other side is I work so hard, and all I ever bought is one thing, and I just work so hard, and I deserve. And you don't understand. And right, it's about 90-10 has been my experience. 90% women do that. Sometimes 10% women, and 10% guys on the other side are the $10, $20 people. What would be awesome is if both of you sat down and said, what can we spend? And you can do it per week, per month, per paycheck. What is our fun money? Now, again, I'm talking about beyond food, shelter, clothing. Right? I had to create, because I was working hard and I wanted to buy things and I knew it would impact the family if I just wanted to buy something that maybe I didn't absolutely need. So my wife and I sat down and I said, all right, what's the budget that I can spend all whatever I want without any questions each month? I don't remember what it was. Let's say it's $100 a month on anything I want. And then as our wealth grew and our income grew, it became $200, $500, whatever number you want to make it. And that's what you can do. If you already have one firearm and you say, yeah, but you don't understand, I need six. And your wife says, but you only have two hands. I'm just saying this, asking for a friend. You would say, well, I need a bank account I can save money and put my own money in, or and just do whatever. The family is protected. I am not a fan in most families when they do his account, bank account, and her bank account. And then they have a joint bank account. And then I put in $1,200 for the utilities, and he puts in $1,200 for the electric bill, and $1,200 for and 15, and you have this family account. I have not seen that. Now, listen, some financial professionals say it works. The only time I'd ever seen it work is when you're married later in life. If you're married later in life, then I can see it working. Where it's a problem is when there's a disparity in income, where he is the manipulator of the bank account and she is the servant begging for money to buy shoes for the kids. That is where I do not see that working ever. I don't see it in a young couple who both have a similar amount of income, but they're young. If both of you are in your 40s or 50s and you're established and your income is relatively equal and you have your own lives and his kids and her kids and my mom and your sister, then I can see us having different bank accounts, and it can probably work where you have a joint bank account and you write one check into that bank account and that's how you pay your bills, etc. I can see that. But for most young married couples, it's prison when you do that, because one is either taking from the other, so there's the secret resentment, right? One person makes no money or stays at home or is perpetually unemployed on video games till 2 a.m. That kind of a guy. I see him. And then she's working her tail off, and then he starts, and wait, what are you doing? Oh, I just bought a new whatever. Like, what do you mean you bought a new whatever? Well, yeah, I need it. Well, no, you don't. Get up off your butt and go to work. What do you mean you need it? So I see that happening. It's a disparity. If you have my money, his money, her money, their money, it makes it difficult. So you have to sit down and work through what's right for your family. But be clear that if there's a disparity in income, I don't want it to be like prison for the unemployed or the one that's staying at home with the kids or the not working spouse. It can be like a begging scenario. So keep that in mind. Very good if you each have your own money. I prefer the opposite approach, right? Instead of we keep all of our money and we put it in a bank account that is our family household account. I prefer the opposite. I prefer all of the money is the household account and you have your $500 you can spend however you want and she has the $500 and you want to save something for $1,000, you wait a couple months. That's what I have seen work because now we're in it together. Now we don't have two ships with a dinghy in between us. We have one ship and we both have our little dinghies. And we can play in our little dinghies off to the side and we can go get, but the main ship, the mother ship for our family is the big one in the middle. That, in my opinion, is what I have seen work the best. The most experience I've had success-wise is families with that. So keep that in mind. All right, Phil, last thing I want to touch base with you before we get to the bottom of the hour here and our next email from Harry and his wife, Liz. You guys are coming up next. So, Phil, here's the trade-off. At 56 years old, when you guys are ready to retire, you have to decide, are you going to stay in this home? Are you going to stay where mom is and probably her doctors at that time? Because eventually you might be in a spot where her doctors are in a place that are specialists and they have to be at home. I mean, you have to stay at this home. So you might say, we want to move to Texas or we're going to move to Florida. That's nice, but her specialists are here. So you have to ask yourself, if that's the thing that's happening, am I willing to move? And if that's the case, then are you in a position to continue to live in a place where taxes are going to be high, much higher than you expect? And you've got to ask yourself, is that the key? Am I willing to spend that kind of money? Right? This makes all the difference in the world. Because I think you have this ability going forward to really gear the family's wealth outside of the state of California. Because at 56 years old, most likely it's not going to be fixed until after you die. Most likely. I think California has to go through some financial turmoil, bankruptcy, a reset, which could bring down economically a lot of other states, including the country. That's the fear I have. And it isn't just California. You have Kentucky's pension system that's a mess. You have states like Illinois and New York that are upside down. New Jersey. These are states that are having lots of problems and have to have some sort of reset. Are you going to be along for the ride or are you going to get out while the getting's good? That's my concern. All right. So keep that in mind. If you're doing something so specific for mom here, is she going to go with you when you go? All right, guys, stay with me after the break. Liz, you're up next. Henry and Liz, I have your emails coming up next. I'm Arif Hallaby. Stay with me after the break. Your place for news, talk, and information. I want you to know June 7th, second opinion portfolio summit. June 7th, I'm going to be doing my show live. So I'll see you then. Stay with me after the break. Arif Hallaby, we'll be right back. About financial power, the total
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7: A Superior Court judge has ordered the city of Huntington Beach to pay $160,000 in penalties over its failure to comply with California's housing law, along with the additional $50,000 in penalties per month beginning in June. The court ordered is a result of 2023 litigation in which Governor Newsom and State Attorney Bonta accused the city of not creating more affordable housing for residents and not complying with the state's housing law. Larry Marino in the Answer Newsroom.
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6: 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We don't make the news that happens. 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

Hey, welcome back to the show. Hey, Pally, that's me. Talking about your family's finances, of course, getting out of debt, managing money. Okay, let me tell you before it's rushed. I need to get back to you on this part. All right, June 7th, Sunday, June 7th, I'll be doing my radio show live. We're going to publicize it, but not going to be a lot of folks there because we're going to be doing the, in addition to the live radio show beginning at 11 a.m., we'll be setting up early, of course, by 10. So you're welcome to come watch the show live if you'd like. If you're there, I might just interview you. I might just put you on the air. Love to do that. But then right after that, we have Larry Elder and Jennifer Horn live for our two-hour Second Opinion Portfolio Wealth Summit. It's a mouthful, but it's a chance for you to bring your portfolios. We will have everybody present. We'll have Allegiance Gold Group. I love them. It's Alex Abkarian. Good person, in addition to a great man when it comes to your gold portfolio. The amount, the percentage you're going to want to have is subject to you. Everybody's a little different. Some say 5%, some say 20%. It's up to you. I think having metals in your portfolio, though, is absolutely necessary. Having them at home or somewhere where you can keep them safe. Some use the trustee programs that where they store them in vaults on the other side of the country. Not a fan of that, but I can see people wanting to do it. 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All of us will have our information, contact information present. We'll be giving a 15-20 minute presentation to each person. It's going to be fast. It's going to be exciting. Your ability to answer questions, meet privately, bring your portfolio, bring your statements, whatever you want us to look at, your insurance statements, life insurance, even auto insurance. We have a team there that can comment on that, assist you, kind of give you a breakdown of why they think certain things are more important than others. And we will look at your portfolio. You're welcome to come. You will have the time of your life. Come early. And you just might be my guest on the radio show when we come back. After each break, I'm going to have different folks on. You might be one of them. Be great to have you there. The radio show will be live June 7th in Glendale. Reach out to 888-99-RETIRE, 888-997-3847. 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It's a good opportunity to see that. All right. So you've heard me talk in the past. We've talked a lot about what it takes to be successful and wealthy. And for a lot of people, it's understanding your own portfolio has a place to be depending on what the job of the money is. And that's what I don't understand people forgetting about. They think that the money is supposed to be in the same place as it was when you were 25, 35, 45, when you were working part-time, working full-time, when you had a lot of children at home and you were worried about certain types of life events. All of these things dictate. So that means you have to have an active management style, not just to set it and forget it. Now, had you set it and forget it in certain parts of your portfolio when it came to like the S&P 500, fine, you would have won. But really, what is the S&P 500? It's really about maybe 8 stocks, 9 stocks, depending on what you're talking about. 10 companies whose job it is to be pretty active, pretty aggressive when it comes to your financial life. That's the companies. So why do you have the other 440 companies in the S&P 500 when really it's 6, 7, 8, 10 that are pulling the weight? So you may want to always look at that as an option as well and say,
I don't mind having the S&P, the Standard & Poor's 500, but meet with your financial professionals, right? The commentary I'm giving you is based on a general idea. Is it right for you? Could be, but maybe not. Maybe there's places. And here's where the conversation can change. If you are in your 50s or older, but 50s for sure, consider the job of the money. Is it to give you a lifetime stream of income, or is it to give you a lump sum? Here's been my experience. If somebody has taken a pension lump sum, for example, you work for Kaiser Hospital or GE or General Motors or other companies that have allowed you, Disney, for example, to take out, okay, you have $860,000 in your pension, or you can receive whatever, $6,000 a month for the rest of your life. And you might say, okay, well, I don't really know. I'll take the $6,000. And then you say, well, okay, but what if I die? What happens? They go, oh, well, then your wife receives $4,000. Oh, okay. Okay, what if we both die? Well, then we keep the rest of your money. Yeah, but even if there's $500,000 left, we didn't spend it all? Oh, yeah, we keep it all, says Disney or Boeing or Kaiser or et cetera. Well, any Lockheed, it doesn't matter. So then people will think about it and go, well, you know what I would like to do instead? I think I'm going to cash it out. Okay, with the right plan, that might be the right idea. But here's the problem that occurs when, without direction, without guidance, you say, give me one big check. What happens is you now think that it's a savings account. You now think it's this put and take account. Oh, just send me $30,000. Oh, you don't understand. I need a new car. Oh, you don't understand. I need a new backyard or a kitchen, or my kitchen's old bathroom. It's so old. We bought the house 30 years ago. It's the same bathroom. Those are all great problems that can be solved with money, but not this type of money. Retirement money is for retirement income. Now, you can take one big check per year. That's it until next year. You could say every January, I want one big check. I'm going to pay the taxes on it. By the time the end of the year comes, I'll need another check. Great. Next January, another one. And next January, you could do that. Or you could take it as a monthly check. My concern is it is not a savings account. And that is the big difference. You can have a statement, a piece of paper that has different institutions on the top, and one says $400,000 and one says $400,000. But one is an IRA and one is your savings account. And you go, oh, I'm almost a millionaire. I have $400,000 plus $400,000. Give me a check for $800,000. I'm going to go buy this house. I'm going to pay cash for this, whatever. You don't have the same type of money, because your retirement account is only worth about 60 or 70% of that. Meaning, let's say it's about, oh, I don't know, $280,000. Like, wait, it says 400 there. Yeah, but you're in partnership with the government. You see, if you're a California resident, you have to give up 40 grand. Like, what? Yeah. Yeah, if you're a California resident, they're going to take 10%. 400, 40, just move the decimal, $40,000. If you are a California taxpayer, they take your money. What do you get for it? Nothing. Nothing. Zero. Nothing. Like, wait, Arif. I drive on the roads. Yeah, that's the gas tax, car registration. Oh, yeah, but Arif, but you don't understand. The streetlights work. Oh, my gosh, the streetlights work. Yeah, that's Department of Water and Power. Or Southern California Edison. Oh, but Arif, you know, the freeways, some of them are good. Look, they do need some, there's some potholes on that 405. Oh, yeah, that's federal tax money. Maybe a little bit of state, but federal. Like, so then where's my money go? Well, to that government worker in that building over there, maybe a nice person. But between you and me, we know. Don't tell anybody. We know. They are paid for 8 hours a day, but they take a longer lunch. They have a great vacation. They get a month off per year. What are they, a school teacher? They get a month off per year. They get a pension. They get a guaranteed pay raise. You can't fire them, even if they punch their boss. They just have to be transferred. You have to be so egregious, like a Me Too kind of egregious, like say a joke. Oof, now you're fired. Heaven forbid, if you don't work,
They're not going to fire it. What do you think? It's private sector? You know, I know, they take a longer lunch. They're in the bathroom for 25 minutes, three times a day, whatever. Playing on their cell phone. Look, you know, I'm just being a little bit sort of kind of maybe joking. My point is there's very little accountability in the state, city, county, federal system. And yet they get enormous benefits. And then the fraud and abuse, as I covered in the first hour, is so off the charts that you can shut down hundreds of hospice facilities and nobody is afraid. Like, no, there's not a peep. They don't exist. Whether they're American or Filipino or Chinese or Armenian or Puerto Rican, I don't care. They're gone. Somali, they stole the money. Some stay here. They're going to get caught. Some of them are doctors that are phoning up scripts and reports. There's phony pharmacists that are phony prescriptions into the system. Quote, they're filling them, maybe sort of not. And they create this facade that there's human beings in there and they're billing the daylights out of this. Surprise, they were all phony. Billions of dollars. California knew it. LA County knew it. But those people were big in donations. They gave a lot of money to politicians. What type of politicians? Democrat politicians. Oh, why do you always say that, Arif? Why does it always have to be about that? I didn't make it about that. It just is about that. It just happens to be that. Because you'll see some corruption in conservative circles. What you see is the corruption goes where the money goes, where there is no transparency, where there is no ability to pull back the curtain to see where the fraud exists. That's the challenge. And so then people make financial decisions like where they're going to stay, what kind of life they're going to live, where their family's going to live, what that looks like. They stay based on false stories. Gavin Newsom came out there, we're going to have the balanced budget in 2 years. You cannot. You have to fire half the people and then raise the taxes. You have to stop spending money on butterfly bridges. I mean, you understand butterflies. I know this is weird, but they don't walk across the bridge. They fly across the 405 or the 101. You spend all that money building a bridge for cougars, and there wasn't one lady in her 50s there. None. I mean, the cougars are the four-legged cougars. There was nobody. It was just cougars. Oh, Arif. So somebody sends me a message the other day. Arif, you were talking about that bridge. I just want you to know that the cougar population is inbred, and if they can't cross the freeway, you get genetic mutations and people, and they die and they become different. Are you kidding me? Are you kidding me? So we're going to spend millions, tens of millions. We're going to step over 18 homeless veterans and 3,000 other homeless people. And we're going to spend all this money. We're all going to feel good. We pat ourselves on the back. Even we'll shed a tear. So that the cougars can cross and mate with other cougars on the other side. Remember, there's always an or. Or you could trap 15 cougars on one side and trap 15 cougars on the other side of the freeway. And then you drive them with one of those four-wheel drive trucks with the flatbed things, you know, and the stake bed and those wood. You see them in movies with Arnold Schwarzenegger all the time. Driving across, and there's military. You just put cougars back there. In these cages, and you drive them over, and you let them go. And then the ones on the other side, eh.

you know, the integration of the mutation. I'm like, are you kidding me? Why didn't you tell the people who just lost their dog to a cougar or a child who was stalked by a cougar? Cougars don't belong there, maybe. Maybe that's the... Oh, but they were there first. No, they weren't. The guy's 15 years old. The home of that right there. That home right over there. Yeah, that's 25 years old. The cougar's 15 years old. 25 years old. 25 years old there before first. Oh, yeah, but his generations were here. So what? He doesn't have the ability to trap people. He doesn't have the ability to shoot a firearm or a bow and arrow or poison or whatever they're doing to over the history of mankind. What do the cougars live there forever? Maybe. Oh, but if they keep the rat population down and the bunny rabbit population down, okay, well, maybe that's then get bobcats or something. I don't know. You either have to move out the people and keep their kids safe. Because I think kids, people, human progress, more important than cougar mating with another cougar that's not its second cousin twice removed. I'm okay with that. Or if you're not, then you just act like Disneyland and you put in cougars or animals that are kind of, you know, animatronics or something. I don't know, whatever. But you don't build a bridge, millions of dollars, to achieve something you could with a pickup truck. And some wood siding. And some cages. You could do that. It's not that difficult. All right, let me jump on this question real quick. Dear Arif, my name is Harry and my wife is Liz, and I'm trying to make the right retirement move. I'm 52, making about $79,000 a year, but I'm hoping to retire in 12 years. All right, 64. About 10 years ago, I left a job with a 401k and moved into a job with a state pension. I still have about $300,000 in that old 401k, fully vested and invested in a target date fund. My current job also offers a 457b, so I'm wondering if I should use one of those and roll my old retirement account into an IRA or possibly into my 457. My priority is low maintenance, low growth. I get it. But I want to set things up wisely without overcomplicating my financial life. We're hoping you can help with a few questions. Should we roll it into my 457? Should I add it to an IRA? What are your choices or what are your options? All right, here we go. Harry and Liz, let's be clear on a couple things. I want you to know a target date fund is usually a mutual fund of mutual funds. That means you have fees and then you have fees. Not a fan. A lot of these target dates, target 2034, target 2033, you've got to be very careful. Check with your financial professionals to see what the total cost is, not what the reported fees are. There are different formulas you have to look. That's why it's really sneaky. You look at your portfolio and you'll say, see, it says my broker says I pay 1% in fees. Total? Yeah, that's what they said. Not true. Oh, yeah, but what about if it's Morgan Stanley, Merrill Lynch, Raymond James, James, doesn't matter. Almost always. Never, not always. Almost always. Not true. It is usually 2 or 3%. Sometimes more. I've seen 5.5 at one point. Total cost. Well, how do you find it? You have to do an audit. That's why you bring it to the Total Financial Solutions Second Opinion Wealth Summit. You bring your portfolio. We have the wealth management guys do an audit on your thing, and then you'll know. And maybe it's worth it, maybe it's not. I'm not going to give you that opinion. You're going to have to look at it. You'll look at it with the wealth management guys. You'll get a chance to sit down. You have to make a decision of what's right for you. Remember, the whole world is building its portfolios based on what's right for themselves. I want you to build your portfolio that's right for you. So I'm not a fan of the target date. Okay, so that's number one. Number two, your 457 does allow, if it's a normal 457, you didn't say what your balance is, but it sounds like you have a balance there. You are allowed to borrow 50% or $50,000, no matter whatever is least. So in other words, if you have $80,000 in your 457, you can usually borrow $40,000, half of it. If you have 100, you could borrow 50.

0: If you have 200, you could still only borrow 50,000. Now, why would I have you borrow? Emergencies. Worst case scenario. Another COVID. Layoff. Somebody's sick. When you borrow it, you have to pay it back or it becomes a taxable event, including any penalties or fees you might owe. So be careful if you're going to do that, but just know that it's an option. I'd always prefer that it's an option. You pay interest, but you pay yourself that interest. Small fee to the company, usually 100, 200 bucks, whatever it is. But the interest that you pay over the next 5 years to pay it back, that is going to be paid back into your own account. So you're paying yourself interest. So what would I do? I would take, of the 300,000, I would put about 100 into the 457. Now, let's say you have a balance of 60,000 in the 457. I might only put another 40. I'd want it to at least reach about 100, 110 plus or minus. The reason for that is if you need to, if it's an emergency, it's just another option for you to borrow. What would I do with the rest? I would take it out. We have retirement accounts right now. Please pay attention. We have retirement accounts right now that can give you 40, 30, 40, 50, 55% bonus, meaning you put in 100, tomorrow it says 155. But it's a 10-year account. That means you have to wait 10 years. Some of them are 9-year accounts. That means you got to wait 9 years. What does that mean? Well, you're 52. You're not going to retire for 12 years. Perfect timing. It's a retirement account. It's not a put and take account, a savings account. It's a retirement account. And if you get all that extra bonus money in the form of income when you're ready to retire, that's a great day. 55%, it's not going to last forever. It's a great account. It's a possibility. And then what do? You just keep adding over and over again into your account, and you build it up so that you have another source of income. I like 3 or 4 sources of income. I like it when your life has many options when you retire. Maybe some real estate, maybe some gold, maybe annuities, maybe stock market. Life is good when you have choices, and I like it when you have those choices. Stay with me, guys, after the break. I'm Arif Halaby. Your place for news, talk, and information. What's happening right now in Iran? Well, let's see how that's going to impact you. I've got some details coming up next. Breaking news at the top of the hour. I'm Arif Halaby. 888-99-RETIRE, 888-997-3847. 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
6: With SRN News, I'm Keith Peters in Washington. The National Mall is the center of a rally called Rededicate 250, a national jubilee of prayer, praise, and thanksgiving, a national gathering calling believers across America to unite in worship, repentance, prayer, and gratitude. Reverend Samuel Rodriguez, president of the National Hispanic Christian Leadership Conference and pastor of the New Seasons Church in Sacramento, was one of the speakers today and led the gathering in prayer.
7: Just and holy God, with reverence and humility, we ask that justice flow in this land. Let justice roll like a stream as America defends the vulnerable, confronts injustice with courage, and ensures that fairness is applied to all.
6: 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This is SRN News.
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0: 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I'm Arif Hallaby, the Total Financial Hour, Total Financial Show. That's what we're all about. Talking about your family's finances. I love it. 3 hours with you. It's truly part of our day, isn't it? It's basically half of a day. And if you've heard me kind of tease earlier, I was like, oh yeah, it's half of a work day for a government employee. Listen, I used to be one. Don't get mad at us. Right? It's the whole idea that if you want to be safe, get a job with the government. Right? Either be a doctor, marry a doctor, be a lawyer, marry a lawyer, or get a job with the government. That's often the third world, the foreigner, the immigrant's mindset, because that's safety, security. And in many other countries, it means you're on the right side of whatever the law is or the rules. Right? If you work for the government, there's one set of rules. If you're part of that family, you're another set of, you know, you're happy. I'll give you a good example. Ilhan Omar. From Somalia. There's basically two tribes in Somalia. One of those is the tribe that runs the country. The other one is the one that really puts down, almost enslaves the other tribe. Right? All the benefits, all the goodies, all the corruption, that goes to the tribe of Ilhan Omar. The folks coming over here, committing a lot of the fraud in Minnesota, in Ohio, in California, that's the tribe of Ilhan Omar. So, when she comes here and tries to commit the same kind of fraud, and that's the job. The role is to commit fraud. Not everybody, not all the time. There's many that are disgusted, that are good men and women. Somalia has a small population of Christians. They do. And Muslims that are decent, honest human beings working. I don't mean the small population is the decent one. I mean the small population is the Christian one. There's a reasonable size in both that are decent, honest, honorable, and some that are crooked. My only point is that the ones that have come to this country under Ilhan Omar's direction that are involved in the fraud are the same group that belongs to her tribe. Not all of them that belong to her tribe are evil or bad. That'd be silly to say, ignorant really to say. But it would be true to say that the ones that are committing the fraud have a kickback program. They have to give money back to the system. Why do you think she had to redo her disclosure? We had congressmen and women as clients in the past where we have to fill out those disclosures. I've had to give that report, at least of the assets that we manage for that particular congressman or woman. So there is a responsibility on the side of me as the financial professional, but also, of course, the person who is the representative, is the government employee, right? So they have their job, they have to report. But the biggest issue I have is nobody really checks them, right? How can, when you shut down the government, how do you think that that's a good idea to, again, at the same time, accept a paycheck, right? Your job is to fund the government, which, by the way, is not that difficult. I don't know about you, but rarely do I walk around in the state of California and go, oh my gosh, I just wish that right now they would pass this one law. This is like the best law. If they just pass this one law, whew, we're done. But it seems like they halfway all of these different rules and laws so that they sort of solve the problem a little bit. Clean air. Bill Clinton, and this is the last clean air you're going to ever need. Clean air, clean water, climate change. Sign the bill. Pass over the money. Some of it gets done to real projects. Most of it is corrupt somehow. And then a few years later, you don't understand. We need clean air, clean water, climate change. So all over. We got to start all over. Oh, clean air. And then Obama, clean air, clean water, climate change. Health insurance. We need health insurance. Health care. Hillary care. Remember that? Health care. Okay, then we fix it. No, but then we really didn't fix it. So give us more money. So there's always this perpetual thing that happens so that they, gosh darn it, I guess I got to stay at work for another session. I've almost done the work of the American people. I love the American people. And so I need to be reelected for the American people. And then you don't realize that the corruption is really the government employees below them. All of them, every time, everywhere. Of course not. Say that again. Follow along, class. But the institutions of having government employee unions, the institutions of having government employee systems. Ask anybody that has worked for any government agency. It's bloated. It's lazy. Nothing gets done. Nobody gets fired. The bad guys get fired. Tell on somebody and you get transferred. Somebody that got promoted is somebody's sleeping with their cousins, brother, mother, sister. That's what you see. So when the international community looks to the United States, we have to be better than that. And I'm going to tell you, President Trump's administration, he kind of doesn't mess around. He's pretty darn focused on making sure things are done correctly. He wants a result. He's a result-oriented person, not a leader who is ideological. He doesn't have these deep, deep left-wing or right-wing values. He doesn't have these deep... His values are solve the problem, get me a solution, make it better. That's why the reflecting pool in Washington, D.C. was done for a fraction of the price and in a fraction of the time. That's why this ballroom is such a problem for the left-wing. Lawsuit, judge, left-wing judge, Obama-appointed judge. Judge. We have private money funding the ballroom. The problem is, look, this is going to be attributed to Donald Trump for generations to come. This will be the Trump ballroom, whether somebody likes it or not, whether they call it something else or not. It will always be the Trump ballroom. And the left wing cannot stand that he's going to have a permanent fixture in the United States Capitol, in the White House, in the People's House forever. It blows their narrative. Their narrative is very simple. He's a bad, evil man. He's a felon. He's a pedophile. None of that is true, I want you to know. Now, if you told me he messed around with, 30-year-olds and 25-year-olds when he was 40 or 50, I'd say probably right. If you say that he cheated on his wives, I'd say probably right. Exactly, it's probably right. But when you tell me that Adam Schiff, Eric Swalwell, you're telling me that Tom Massey, you're telling me who else? Bill Clinton, Hillary Clinton and her affairs with other women, reportedly, allegedly. You're telling me that that Kamala Harris's husband allegedly didn't have women coming in and out, allegedly, from a very close source that actually was very, very, very, very close, allegedly. That he didn't have women coming. You're telling me that that's now a criteria for, okay, I gotcha. Then there's nobody left to run. Without direct comparison, but so you can understand, King David was not an angel. Moses was not an angel. God uses all sorts of men and women to do his job. He's like, oh, really? I got all these tools here on earth. I'm in heaven. All right, I got to use a rusty tool to do a job, but that's okay. It'll still do the job, even though it's a little rusty. I mean, I can't imagine. Poor guy. God. It's like, really, Arif? I told you. Now look. Oh, I'm sorry, God. All right, I'm going to still use you, but you got to pay for that a little bit. Get spanked. Get on your knees and thank God. Ask for forgiveness. Sorry. I mean, you understand that there's a component of human being behavior. And so they don't like it. And so when President Trump stands up and announced that the U.S. and Nigerian forces killed Abu Bilal al-Munuki, Abu means father of. Okay, so you need to understand, my name is Abu Logan, because my oldest boy is Logan. If you don't have a boy, then you would be named Abu, whatever your daughter's name. So if your daughter's name was Debbie, it'd be Abu Debbie. Sounds funny, like Abu Dhabi. But if your son is Malachi, you'd be Abu Malachi. And then your last name, Halaby, Jones, Smith, whatever it is. So whenever I hear these guys, Abu Bakr, that means his oldest boy is Bakr. It's the way it is in the Arab culture, okay, or the Muslim. I think it's Arab because my dad's not Muslim, and he had the same thing. My dad's name was Abu Arif. Arif, but that's what you guys call me. So Abu Bilal al-Maliki was ISIS's second in command This is important because Nigeria has been suffering under this brutal terrorist. Remember when they kidnapped all those girls and Miss Obama held a sign that said, free our girls? Remember that? And they checked a box and said they did something and went out for brunch afterwards. Avocado toast. Remember that? But they did something. They held a sign, free our girls. Remember that? Oh, symbolism over substance, the left's mantra. So what did President Trump do? He sent some bombs and killed these people. One of our top leaders are removed, is what it said. Done. Removed from the battlefield. This is very important. Nigeria has become one of the world's most dangerous places for Christians. If you're a believer or a non-Muslim in Nigeria, including the capital, Boko Haram, Haram, actually, there's a particular pronunciation, but it actually means dirty or bad or haram. Kind of a, what's the right translation when you say haram? Like shame on you or, you know, that kind of thing. It's interesting that their name at least has a similar pronunciation. It probably doesn't mean that, but Boko Haram is an ISIS-linked group that have terrorized villages, churches, women, children, convert or die. Men die, women stolen, children enslaved. And the ISIS West Africa formed after Boko Haram pledged allegiance to ISIS. Now you have the United States intelligence describing it as one of the largest and deadliest branches. So the United States, President Trump, leadership, courage. Remember, that's what matters. When you're a leader, you have to have a faith, a direction, something that makes you stop at the red light. Think stealing is bad? That's the basic, come on, that's the basic amount we're talking about. He says, look, this is not just local violence. It's part of a larger terrorist network. We're going to kill them. Who was killed? This guy is reportedly a senior ISIS figure. What did he do? Well, he went bye-bye. You could say this in a loving way, if there's a way to say that. He's done. And so the president sends a certain amount of missiles, weapons, etc., takes this guy out. Reports said that he was helping, funding, planning, and operational guidance for terrorist cells across the region. A lot of these men that are leaders, including some of those that were in charge of ISIS and Al-Qaeda, he was a doctor, a physician. Remember the old, be a doctor, marry a doctor, be a lawyer, marry a lawyer. You forget to say, and never be a terrorist. It's not that hard, right? If you're Indian or Pakistani, if you're Lebanese, if you're American, if you're Mexican, you just want your child to be successful, be an engineer, be a doctor, be a lawyer, marry an engineer, marry a doctor, marry a lawyer. And an asterisk, and P.S., don't be a terrorist. Because a lot of these leadership and these governmental leaderships, when you think about this, Osama bin Laden was an engineer, like a contractual engineer, mechanical structural engineer kind of a guy. He worked for his family's company. That's why he knew how to blow up buildings, for example. The bigger national security threat, when you talk to somebody like Sarah Adams, I love Sarah, former CIA targeter. She's warned that ISIS is here now. She's also been very clear that there's at least one, I don't think it's been found yet, one surface-to-air missile that is still in about, missing in the United States. At least three were taken from Ukraine. I want you to know Ukraine will be one of the biggest mistakes. Getting involved in Ukraine will be one of the biggest mistakes that the United States made in the 2020s, besides the reaction to COVID. One of the biggest mistakes. Sending all of those missiles with the oligarchs and the terrorist network, the leadership of Ukraine, the corrupt suitcases full of cash. Many of you have heard me say in the past, I had a friend that lives in the Baltic region, and he had just bought a house before the Ukraine war, and he was remodeling it. And he gets a knock on the door for 2.5 times what he paid for it just a few months earlier. It says, hey, I'll buy it, and he's got a suitcase full of cash. It's like, what? Ukrainians were fleeing their country as we were pouring money in, and they were kidnapping people off the streets. When Zelensky was shutting down churches, burning churches in some cases, locking them up, making it illegal to be a Christian, because, oh yeah, the Russian Orthodox, that's how they're communicating to people, it's the Russian church. Well, not really, no evidence, but that's all right. Let's see what you mean. Well, then you see what he means. National security expert Sarah Adams has warned that ISIS should not be viewed as defeated or broken. It is not. Under Joe Biden, there was a resurgence. Our issue is right now we're distracted a lot with Iran, so we got to fix this. Her point is that ISIS has adapted, rebuilt, and learned how to survive the pressure. And that matters because, look, even though one terrorist is killed, the network is still trying to regenerate. There has to be deep, deep, deep ties with other organizations that we can disrupt, whether it's through the proxies in Iran. Because otherwise, try to travel to those regions, have businesses in those regions, be on a cruise ship in those regions. Because the Joe Biden administration, really the puppet of Obama, I am now convinced, looking at all the documents, that President Obama, the reason he did not leave Washington, D.C., remember, he was one of the first presidents in the history of the United States to serve two terms and not leave D.C. He moved down the street from the White House, literally down the street from the White House. He had put in one of those secure compartment intelligence facilities. It's called a SCIF, basically the cone of silence for my generation from Get Smart. And the job was very simple. He said, oh, well, it was just to continue to operate. Oh, okay, that's interesting. What were you operating? You're done. You're not supposed to be involved anymore with government. You're done. Made Joe Biden put in Valerie Jarrett, Susan Rice, and a few others, including Brennan, Clapper, were still having intelligence conversations, still involved. Now President Trump has removed their security clearance. Layers of the FBI that hopefully Cash Patel and Dan Bongino has weeded out. And just said, look, men and women are amazing in leadership. But once you get to the Washington, D.C. area, something happens. They turn into this anti-Trump evil cabal of folks. I don't know. I'm not sure why. And so instead of going after and attacking ISIS under the Biden administration, they went after and attacked President Trump. Oh, they can walk and chew gum, which means they can do both things at once. Okay, we look back, prove it, didn't happen. You didn't do it. You might have said that your intelligence abilities were you're capable of doing it. All right, I agree. You could do a lot of things at the same time, but you didn't. How do we know that? Because right here, ISIS, Boko Haram, West Africa seems to be going through the roof in its involvement and influence. Nigeria is facing such an expanding jihadist activity from so many other groups that are starting to link. Think of it like a bunch of street gangs that have now come together into a very well-organized group. You saw this with MS-13. You saw this with the Mexican Mafia here in Los Angeles. When I was a policeman in the late 80s, early 90s, you saw MS-13 was trying to resist the Mexican Mafia's influence, because the Mexican Mafia was a gang in prison. So whatever gang you were outside, once you go to jail in prison, you have to decide if you're going to be part of the Mexican Mafia or you're going to be killed. Really, it's two choices. So you have an allegiance to them, but when you get back out, you get to go be part of your own gang. But what started happening was they wanted influence outside of the prison. So we saw the Mexican Mafia go in and start going after MS-13, Mario Salvatrucha, El Salvadorian gang. Wait, Mexican Mafia, El Salvadorian gang. Doesn't matter. We're going to take control of the corner. So there was this merging and this fight, this rivalry. We saw it a lot. And so now what do you have that's very simple? You have ISIS coming along and saying, we're going to now incorporate all of our little terrorist buddies. Because remember, everybody's in it for different things. They have drug trafficking, human trafficking, prostitution. They have all sorts of things that they do. And remember, prostitution is huge in the Muslim community in these African and Arab countries. Because there is a man, a priest, who can marry. Remember, you can have more than one wife. So you can have a wife at home. You go knocking on the door of a brothel. There's a woman who's forced into sex slavery. She's there. He marries you. And then you can do whatever you want according to the Quran. Basically, whatever you want, really. And it's not haram. It's not forbidden. It's not taboo. Because you're married. You go into the brothel, you spend your 20, 30 minutes, 2 hours, whatever you do. You leave, he divorces you, and off you go your merry way. And this poor woman is there again, left alone. They're the rival gangs, they're the rival other side of people. They're the ones that are kidnapped, they're the young girls that are taken in their 20, in their 12, 13, 14-year-old. When I say that this, there's groups of these people that are evil, you don't understand how bad. When the Taliban thought it was okay, and they still do, to have shy boys, you've heard me say this, shy is tea, like ahwi is coffee, my water, shy is how we call tea in Arabic. So when the Arabs came in and took over Afghanistan, which is what they did, the same thing they did to Iran, they put young villagers were poor, so they said, here, take my boy, and in return they were paid so that their boy could be a shy boy, basically a servant. On the surface, that's what it looks like. A servant to the elder, to the Arab elder with the long, big white beard, the elder of the town. Except every Thursday before Friday prayers, they rape the child. It's a horrible thing. I'm sorry to have to say that. They do very, very bad things to this poor boy. That's why the American soldier heard it, saw it, shot and killed this guy, and was sent to Leavenworth for it. That's why they had American soldiers on Thursday stay away from the villages. Can you imagine that? Your morality, God, the thing that tells you to do the right thing when you are not watched by anybody else, the American soldier does what he's supposed to do, protects a young boy, and is punished for it. These people in Nigeria, they use weak borders, weak governments, kidnapping, trafficking, bribery, extortion. They use everything they can to target Christian communities. These are men and women that are solid Christian believers. Some of them trace their tribes. I think it's Ethiopia that can trace one of its tribes to Israel. So you have Jewish communities. Whatever it is, non-Muslim, you have a problem. That's what they say anyway. And you start to see this happen. Kenya, Tanzania, countries that are very, very intelligent when it comes to the Wi-Fi. I remember some of the cellular networks 10 years ago plus, listening to the advancements coming out of Kenya were just amazing. The men and women engineers in that world. But when you have a corrupt government, the intelligence of the people starts to get exported. People leave. It's called a brain drain. You see this happen in Ukraine. That's why Ukraine has zero chance of winning this war. Zero. Ukraine has zero chance of remaining powerful and independent. It will become a puppet state of somebody, whether it's Russia or whether it's NATO. Because all of the smart people left. All of the ones that had intelligence and a level of honor when it comes to their job and their career, like, listen, I can't support my family. Any minute they're going to grab me and put me in the military. Any minute they're going to grab my 14-year-old son and make him go to war when he's walking, you know, coming back from basketball practice. Forget it. Get him out of here. When these leaders, the top leaders, are removed from the battlefield, it's good news for America. It's good news for Nigeria. It's good news for Christians facing persecution. It's good news for American security. President Trump doesn't have any problem with giving the go-ahead. And look, our leadership, our men and women in leadership that bring the plans to him, because this is what happens. There's tons of plans. How to invade Kuwait. How to invade Canada. How to invade Japan. Our allies. What do we do if? What do we do if? There's always these war plans. Some of them are dusty, sitting in the bottom of a drawer. The ones that are on the top of the drawer, how do you protect yourself from North Korea, Iran, China, Russia, right? Those are the ones that people are reworking and working again. But the sub plans, which is protecting folks in Nigeria, going after the Mexican drug cartels, these things are happening across the board all the time. The plans, the study by the civilians and the men and women in the military, just amazing, stunning. That's where the institutional knowledge is strong and what we should continue to support. How did that impact President Trump's China visit? Oh, boy, do I have that for you. Maybe a different perspective, probably, because I haven't heard it from a lot of places. when we come back. I'm Arif Halaby, the Total Financial Show on AM 870 The Answer. 888-99-RETIRED. Love to hear from you. 888-997-3847. I will be with you after the break on AM 870 The Answer. We'll be right back.
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6: California was set to ban cell phones in all K-12 schools, but now the legislation is excluding some classrooms. After concerns from school boards and administrators, lawmakers decided not to require an across-the-board ban. Lawmakers now have removed high schools from the legislation. The bill would have required every school to make rules banning students from using cell phones on campus or school trips. Those who oppose the bill say a single rule for all schools isn't fair. Larry Marino in the Answer Newsroom.
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5: We don't make the news that happens. 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

Welcome back to the show. 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Talking about your family's finances, of course, getting out of debt, managing money. How does the world events, how do they affect you? A lot going on here. I'd love to be able to help you. If you have any questions about your financial life, you want a second opinion, you want us to do an audit, which is a review of your financial portfolio, what you're paying in fees, what kind of risk, how many different accounts you have. Are you worried about the cost for your retirement? Should you pay a fee to the financial institution that's already earning a fee? Right? Those are big questions to know. Am I getting something for it? I'm okay if I'm getting something for it. Right? If I pay for something, if there's a cost associated, for example, I had a friend of mine tell me this. I thought this was pretty good as a good metaphor for you. Okay, so if I'm spending money, and I go to the car dealership and I say, hey, I'd like to buy a car. He goes, okay, great. Here's the car. The cost is $50,000. Like, great. I'm spending money, $50,000. What do I get in return? A car. But now you have car registration and you have something like car costs with your registration, what do they call it? Vehicle assessment charges. Vehicle assessment. That's the thing about the thing that nobody knows where it goes. Or the gasoline tax. That's $2 more per gallon. You understand you're paying $2 more a gallon than just over the border. You have to ask yourself, what am I getting? Well, that's just a fee. I'm not getting anything for it. It's not like, well, at the end, at least I have a car. It's not like, oh, you get another tire. Pay your car registration and you get another. Oh, but Eric, it's about the roads and the bridges. No, it's not. No. Stand up on an overpass and look down there at all the cars driving on a Friday morning. On a Tuesday afternoon, fly in a plane over the San Fernando Valley and look at all the dollars that those people must spend with sales tax. Look at all the property tax, Prop 13 or not. And ask yourself, where's all that money? And this is one little city, one little part of the city, one little valley. Drive in San Bernardino. Take a look. Where's all that money go? Look at San Pedro. All of those homes, Pacific Palisades. Oh, sorry, Karen Bass. I forgot you were busy in Ghana when that happened. Yeah, about that. I think people need to understand in a way that's much deeper than somebody in your life that wants to understand. I know I tease about that, but you get the idea. I think you really need to comprehend, dig deep. And really get a sense of what it's taking, for most of us anyway, to succeed financially. And it's about you getting up off your fanny. It's about you taking an opportunity, a chance that not everybody gets in this world. Because I don't think most people understand that the world that we live in, the benefit of the world that we live in, is that this is probably the best country in the history of planet Earth, even at this moment in time. We might have been in a better spot at one point, but the Democrats really tried to clip the president's wings, right? Every time he was walking, you know, remember in high school, junior high, the guy's walking and you kick the back of his leg and it hits the other leg and he trips a little bit. That's what they were doing to President Trump. Every time you turned around, President Trump, they were clipping him here, hitting him there, the first term. Even now they're trying it. Impeachment this, make a big deal out about that. Turns out the guy was a CIA plant from the Democrat Party. I'm a whistleblower about Ukraine. President Trump turns out to find out that it was they were trying to protect Joe Biden, trying to protect Joe Biden's family from it being discovered that his laptop was real. Remember all that? Every time, oh, Russian collusion. All of that was a lie. Incredible lie. And I don't think most people understand the amount of stuff that he still got done in the first term. With one arm tied behind his back. So now, what are we, a year and a few months in? And he goes to visit China, biggest rival. It's more than just a foreign policy headline. You have to understand, it connects directly to American jobs, our infrastructure, our wealth. Whose steel are we going to use? Are we going to use cheap Chinese steel? Have you heard that term before? It's true, right? Chinese steel, they use less of the strengthening material to make the steel beams stronger, but the steel is much less money. So a lot of American projects say, we can use their steel on the top of the building, for example,
where it isn't holding as much weight, as opposed to American steel, costs more money, but on the bottom of a building. We can use it in this project because it's good enough. Not great, but good enough. And President Trump says, enough. We're not going to bring in the crummy steel. You're going to have to make American steel. So surprise, Pittsburgh Steelers, right? Where does that term come from? Steel manufacturing starts to happen again in the Rust Belt, in the steel belt of the United States, which is the Ohio River Valley, Pennsylvania, Virginia, West Virginia, Kentucky, that whole area, suddenly starting to come back alive. Coal manufacturing, coal extraction, energy. So these things start to matter. Look, China has more coal than it knows what to do with. It's building a new coal plant monthly, if not weekly. They're exporting their crummy solar panels, many of you bought them, to the United States, that after a few years become so irrelevant, it's sad. I don't mean you're bad, but I mean the solar panels stop working the way they should, right? Their extraction is maybe 60%. And when you bought them, they were probably 90% of what they were turning into energy from the solar, and everything from just wearing out to not being cleaned. You got to clean the solar panels, probably monthly. And they have, it's a great business, by the way, if you guys want to do it. There's a lot of people with solar panels. They don't know they need to be cleaned. And there's great equipment you can get. It's pretty automated now. But what takes place, and I just had this week, and in fact, I wrote it down for you because I knew I wanted to talk about it. A lot of the Chinese solar panels, they colluded with the Department of Water and Power. They colluded with Southern California Edison and others by doing a couple of things. We will give you 30 cents for every kilowatt hour. I might be getting the denominator wrong, but you get the idea. 30 cents. And we're going to charge you 5 or 6 cents. So there was a profit built in. So they didn't pay electricity for 3-4 years. In fact, they had a credit on their bill because his family was overproducing electricity than what they were using. Once that little contract period went down, they raised it to 11 cents in which they charge, and then they paid him 2 cents. Wait a second, but you're still getting the same electricity on the grid. I paid for that power plant. I pay to maintain that power plant. You don't even send anybody over to help clean it. If there's a hole that the contractor messed up on my roof, I have to pay for it. And you're the one that gets all the benefit. Why do I pay for a power plant where you have zero responsibility? Interesting. So President Trump comes along. He's like, look, enough with the solar energy stuff. We have more than enough. We have hundreds of years of energy in liquid natural gas, oil, fracking, extraction, other ways to extract it off our coastline. We have dozens, hundreds of years probably. We now know that the climate modeling that they used is a joke. So we now know that climate scientists are not using the most extreme model because it didn't happen. Remember Al Gore, by 2020, we're all going to burn. Then they did, 2025, right? He went on the second tour, like in 2018. And by 2025, our models say that the Florida is going to disappear. Okay. And then President Obama goes and buys a house in Hawaii, right on the water. But I thought you said the oceans were going to rise. You understand, they never believed it. They believed it was a great way to make money. It was a great way to manipulate and control the masses, to redirect the dollars. But they never believed it, because why would President Trump buy a house in Martha's Vineyard? Why would President Trump, who believed racism, everywhere racism, he buys a house in a 98% white neighborhood? Not once, but twice, there and in Hawaii. If he thinks it's all about, you know, the racial whatever, go buy wherever you want. But don't make it so you manipulate other successful
black Americans and tell them now they have to go live in a black neighborhood to show their blackness. And you go out and send your kids to white schools and send your kids to private schools. Live in a white neighborhood. I didn't say the whole racial thing. You did. The U.S. and China now decide through this tariff war. And you really have to kind of come to grips with the fact that China has put tariffs on the United States. Let me, for the class, I want to review. If you had a long Easter break, we used to call them Easter breaks. Now, what are they called? Spring breaks. If you had a long spring break and you didn't do your homework, let me give you. The tariff is what a fee charges, a country charges a fee for you to bring that product into the country. So in addition to everything else, you bring that vehicle into the United States. Stand by. I might have said that it was Trump that bought a house in Hawaii. I meant to say Obama. Wow. Is that a Freudian slip? Obama bought a house in Martha's Vineyard. President Obama bought a house in Hawaii. President Obama is the racist guy. Oh, you get that, huh? All right. Thanks for clarity. My production staff is right on it. You guys are listening. I'm three steps ahead. I got so much to cover. Try to get it all in for y'all. All right. President Trump's recent visit to China really started getting into this tariff issue. And what is the tariff issue that we have as a problem? It's simple. China has charged fees to bring in American products. So, for example, if we want to sell refrigerators into China that are made in the United States, we have to pay a fee in addition to whatever it costs to sell the refrigerator. If we wanted to sell our milk, a gallon of milk, into Canada, I use this as a great example because for at least a decade, Canada put a tariff of 300%. So if you wanted to buy an American gallon of milk, it was nearly $20. Right? American gallon of milk made in Minnesota, right? Wisconsin, Cheeseheads, you got it? Right over the border. Nope, sorry. $20 for an American gallon of milk. $7 at the time for Canadian. But if Americans were selling it, normally it would have been like $4. But then nobody would have in Canada would have ever purchased American. They would have never purchased Canadian milk because they would have bought American. So what Canada does says we need to protect our milk farmers until they can get things under control, understanding the costs, get a larger production so they can scale up the model so that the cost per gallon of milk is less. I get it. Right. If we're trying to build our retirement life on a predictive model that says our cost of food, we may not be buying new clothes all the time. We're not going to work. We're not wearing them out. But we are going to still be buying food, shelter, clothing of some sort, right? Our typical needs. Things are going to wear out. Our socks or underwear, we're going to wear them out. What about milk and food and bread? We're going to need that. And if you have a business or you have retirement accounts that are invested in that business or businesses, you want to return on your money. And so China says, we're not going to allow Procter & Gamble to sell any products inside of China. Because we want to protect our industry, we're going to charge you a tariff. Well, they've done that, not just a little bit, but over and over and over. And not just in time to build up their own industry. Because, okay, got it. You guys got your factories all good. Okay, and now we're fair beginning now. Now we're equal and... No, we're not, are we? So President Trump said, fine, enough is enough. We're now going to charge you tariffs to bring products into the United States. It's part of the reason that a lot of your BMW, like the X3, I think, the BMW 3 Series, the Mercedes C-Class, I think even the E-Class now, they're all made in the United States. Indiana, Tennessee, Arkansas, Ohio. A lot of the German cars... Because there were limits on the amount of cars. Toyota has an enormous factory. Kia, enormous factory in the United States. Because there was a limit. You could only bring in, I'm going to make up a number, 100,000 cars. And they're saying, well, Americans want these cars. Look, when my wife and I first married, she had a little Honda CRX. Remember those little two-seaters? Cute little car. She had it for five, she bought it used. She's probably 16 or whatever it was, 17 years old, bought it used.
By the time we were married, she had it for about 5 years. She was in a car accident, totaled out the car. Thank God she was okay. The insurance gave her a little bit more than what she actually paid for it, right about the same or more. 5 years earlier, so she drove it for free for 5 years. Why? Because there was a limited number. They were made in Japan. They could only bring in so much. The value of them were higher. When you take those cars, Honda Accord, Toyota Camrys, and you make them in the United States, how many can they make and put in the market? Unlimited amounts. There's no, whatever the market will bear. So there's no restriction, but they're using American labor, American parts in some respects. Often they take those dollars that they make, the profits, and still ship them back overseas. But they invariably will keep some and invest and spend it right here in the United States. So realistically, we can't be intellectually dishonest about it. So when that takes place, the tariff is removed. So now President Trump

pull. If you want our product, we'll give it to you at a discount at a 10% tariff. You charge us 10%. That's fine. We can push and pull that industry. But China has now pushed and said, okay, fine, we want to buy soybeans. Well, I want you to know, China's promised to buy soybeans in the last Trump administration. Part of it materialized, but they never went through with their offer. As somebody who's been throughout China, has done business with China over many years, many people rather, you have to understand the Chinese way of doing business is dishonesty. It's trickery. I know that brings a lot of connotations to you, and maybe some of them are true. They don't believe in God. It's not part of their thing. Their success ends at their life, meaning there's not an afterlife to worry about. Like your behavior now, even if you're not a Christian that and you're somebody that believes in works, right? Do better, have a better shot at life. At the end of the day, did you do more right things than wrong things? Do you have a ledger every month? God looks at your life. Okay, you did 406,000 bad things and 709,000 good things. You welcome in, right? Even if that is your belief, not mine, but yours, and you're Chinese, their objective in the Chinese way of doing business is to lie, cheat, and steal. That's why China purposely takes and makes your company. If you want to manufacture in China, you have to make them 51% owner. You have to tell them all of your secrets, your patents, your secret organizations, your formulas, your techniques. All of that has to be exposed and given to them. The Chinese factories are owned by members of the Chinese Communist Party, very similar to how the Nazis used to do it, which means, oh, you want a factory here? I am now your new partner, says some general or some military leader of the Nazi Party. Same thing in China. They come along and they say, okay, hey, what is your company? Well, I want to manufacture shoes. Okay, well, tell me how you do it. Well, we have this special insole. I need to know all about it. What's the formula of the foam? What's the secret way you do it? What's the everything? And then when China went out to New Balance tennis shoe, and they started spinning off it and making their own, New Balance sued. Surprise! China, the Chinese citizen won in the Supreme Court even of China. So New Balance said, forget it, I'm not ever going to build anything else in China. I don't know if they do today. This is a 25-year-old story, but it reminds me, because the first time I went to China was almost 20 years ago, and that was very fresh in my mind. So we went to certain factories, and you could see, it's called Nanjing. And you go to Nanjing, it's a beautiful place because it's 5 stories, an entire city block, maybe 7 stories, huge building, and anything you could want made in America or made in China, but created in America, Apple Watch, flashlights, mattresses, suits, whatever you wanted. It didn't matter. It was there. iPods back then were famous, you know, the little mini pod or whatever they called those things where you could put 1,000 songs on it. Well, they everywhere, all of these things, because they would make overruns. So you would hire a factory. I want to make these pens. Like, oh, these are special pens. These are Mont Blanc. Okay, well, great. How much are they? Well, we're going to charge this much money. We need 1,000 of these pens. So they make 1,000. Well, really and truly, they make 1,500. And they take 500 and they put it off to the side. But they absorb the cost of materials, the Chinese government and the Chinese officials, cost of materials of those extra 500 pens to make the 1,000 pens more expensive. So now you go to your famous store of whatever it might be and you say, I want to buy a pen. You're going to pay more money for it. And now they basically own 500 of those pens that they can sell in places in Shanghai like Nanjing and others for free. Or, you know, whatever they make, it's profit. I bought a tie. It was a $150 tie in the United States back then. And I bought it for $7 just because. And it was, I thought it was going to be, you know, a knockoff tie, but I liked it. It was a pretty cool looking tie. It's the best quality tie, one of the best quality ties I own for $7. And you look at it and you say, well, what's the difference between this and the manufacturer? Nothing. It is. Without the blessing of that country being, you know, that company bringing it into the United States. So.

0: that is existing throughout the entire region. And you have to ask yourself, if that's the case, if China is great at imitating, if they didn't honor their first deal with President Trump's administration, will they honor this one? I don't know. I would expect not. So the big issue right now, very simple. China, the energy that you're buying, you're sending tankers to the western part of the United States, to Alaska, very easy to get back to China because it's shorter, to California, and you're taking raw materials, you're taking oil and other materials back to China, you're taking refined gasoline back to China. Well, we're happy. Keep buying our product, says the United States. So the real loss, I want you to know this, 20% of the world's oil goes through the Strait of Hormuz. Not anymore. Today, the amount that is deficient is right around 7 or 8%. That means rarely will a tanker make it through, but they've redirected pipelines. They've increased pipelines through Saudi Arabia. They've increased production in Canada. They've increased production in Galveston, Texas, and in California and in Alaska, Indonesia, Venezuela, Mexico. The real difference on the world stage right now is about 7 or 8%. Meaning, why are they still charging us so much money at the gas tank? Great question. They're not paying it anymore. Somebody's being a bit sneaky at the story. All right, guys, thanks for being part of the show. 888-997-3847. June 7th in Glendale. Be a part of the show. Larry Elder, the Second Opinion Wealth Summit. Your portfolio, bring it. June 7th. Reach us at 997-3847. 888-99-RETIRE. Love to see you there. I'm Arif Halaby. Have a great week.
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10: With SRN News, I'm Keith Peters in Washington. Hundreds of thousands have gathered at the National Mall today for Rededicate 250. a national jubilee of prayer, praise, and thanksgiving. The event calls Christians to worship, repentance, prayer, and gratitude. Among the speakers today is the Reverend Robert Jeffress, pastor of the First Baptist Church of Dallas, Texas. Pastor Jeffress says today's gathering marks only the beginning of a series of events celebrating the nation.
5: Our great president, President Donald Trump, has planned a year of celebration as we have a time of sports and shows and pomp and parade. Nobody can plan a party better than President Trump.
10: Other speakers include President Trump, who will speak by video, and House Speaker Mike Johnson. This is SRN News.
11: Crime is rising, values are under attack, and radical politicians are pushing socialism and division. Hi, I'm Erskine Levi, Army veteran, former police officer, military SWAT team member, and a 30-year teacher. I've spent my life in the front lines defending this country. I stand for pride, integrity, and guts. Integrity is doing what's right no matter what, and the guts to stand up to the radical left and fight back. I'll defend our Constitution, support our military and law enforcement. If you want someone who won't back down, who's already served, I'm your candidate. I'm Erskine Levi, Congressional District 31, and I approve this message.
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16: Listen, here's the thing. If you can't spot the sucker in your first half hour at the table, then you are the sucker. Guys around here will tell you, you play for a living. It's like any other job. You don't gamble. You grind it out. Your goal is to win one big bet an hour. That's it. Get your money in when you have the best of it. Protect it when you don't. Don't give anything away. That's how I've paid my way through half of law school. A true grinder. See, I learned how to win a little at a time. But finally, I've learned this. If you're too careful, your whole life can become a grind.

0: this is Ed Hoffman, and welcome to the main event. I opened up with that scene from the movie Rounders, which is, if you're a poker player or you enjoy poker movies, it's most poker players consider that the number one poker movie out there, and then followed by Molly's Game. If you haven't seen that one's a great one. You know, hey, you know what? If you can't spot the sucker by your first 30 minutes on the table, you are the sucker. I think about this when I think about our governor's election. People are watching. I watched the last debate last night. Was Wednesday night, Thursday night. I watched it. That was on Channel 9. And I just listen to the stuff that the Democrats say, and they're just out there. It's just, you know, people that are going to vote for Democrats just want more of the same garbage that we have in our state. And when you hear Chad Bianco and Steve Hilton, it's like you need to be able to see through the campaign, see who these people really are. I've seen a ton of clips of Steve Hilton saying he's not a Republican. I've seen him saying that he thinks reparations, we should give reparations to black people. And I've seen that we should have a living wage, not a higher minimum wage, but actually a living wage. If you work 40 hours, you get to have enough money to live on, regardless of whether you're flipping hamburgers or doing brain surgery. And this guy is a Democrat. Although he doesn't say any of that stuff now while he's campaigning, but that's who he is. And you know what? Hey, you don't see him with his wife around, who's a flaming Democrat, but that doesn't mean she's not laying next to him in bed, influencing his decisions. So anyway, I think about this and I say, you know, California is still a long shot to get a Republican governor, but it's happened before. But I just think about, you know what? If you guys can't spot the sucker in the first 30 minutes, you are the sucker. So anyway, use your whole brain. Use your whole brain. Talk to other people, because a lot of people that you know probably are watching the commercials and nothing else. Well, who should I vote for? I don't recognize any of these names. Let's look at pictures. Who's the best looking? That's how too many people vote. Hey, I'm going to talk about everything that's happening in this country that you should be aware of and more. 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And I just thought something popped into my head. A lot of my arguments with people or conversations with people this week have been going back to things that I said in my book. 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Here's mine. Go to edhoffman.net. You can get it on hardcover, softcover. You can get it in audio as well, which I'll tell you, I recorded the audio, and that's cruel and unusual punishment, having to sit in front of the microphone that long to read a whole book. Anyway, but there's a lot of good common sense in there. And I thought about, as I pointed out to people, say, hey, I didn't write a book about all my successes. I wrote a book about all my screw-ups and what I learned from them. So anyway, I think it's most people that have read it loved it. Let's get on with the show now. Last week, we had a glimmer of hope for an end to the war in Iran. But this week, that hope has faded now that Iran has rejected our proposal to negotiate an end to the war. Even the ceasefire is in danger of being breached. We talked in last week's show that what our proposal to Iran looked like. Declare an end to the war and start a 30-day negotiating period, which makes no sense. Why are we declaring an end to the war and then starting a 30-day negotiating period? I think we're already in a negotiating period. Put a moratorium on Iran's uranium enrichment for a minimum of 12 years or a maximum of 20 years to be negotiated. Why are we giving them even 20 years? It should be forever. Limited enrichment would be 3.67 when Iran was previously enriching 60%. So in other words, at the end of that period, they're able to enrich uranium up to nuclear energy, but not nuclear bombs. Which, why do we trust them with that? Sure, they said they'll only go to 3.67. All right, no more underground nuclear facilities for Iran. No more pursuing nuclear weapons for Iran. Get the nuclear dust, which is actually a gas, out from under the rubble at Isfahan and move it to an outside country. And I looked at this and say, you know, Trump calls it nuclear dust, and then it said it's a gas. It's really a highly toxic gas, and they store them in canisters about the size of a scuba tank. So there's all their nuclear stuff in there. I'm not sure how they get it out to make a bomb or if they just insert that scuba tank inside a warhead. But regardless, that's what it is. And then finally, Iran to submit to regular inspections, which I think they did years ago and then wouldn't let the inspectors in. And Iran to lift it straight of Hormuz blockade. So hardliners who claim they are the ones running things on the Iranian side got our proposal and sent back a counterproposal, which President Trump rejected with this post on Truth Social over the weekend on Mother's Day. I have just read the response from Iran's so-called representatives. I don't like it. Totally unacceptable. Thank you for your attention into this matter, President Donald J. Trump. Quick and easy. I heard him make a comment today that he only read the first line and that was enough. So what did Iran propose? According to Al Jazeera, the key points of Iran's counterproposal were, number one, war termination. A comprehensive end to the war on all fronts, including Israeli military action on Lebanon. Of course they did. Hey, stop bombing us, and don't bomb our proxies of terrorists that we're supporting in other countries as well. Okay, fine, but our government, up to this point, has been unable to get control of whatever Israel decides to do anyway. Number two, Strait of Hormuz control. Recognition of Iran's control over the strait with an offer to open it to commercial traffic only if the U.S. ends its blockade of Iranian ports. Yeah, I don't think that's going to happen. Isn't that what we heard Rubio say last week? That it's international waters. You can't have control of international waters. They're international. And what about the United Arab Emirates and Oman and the other countries that are the Strait of Hormuz is bordering on? Why are they allowing that? I don't think they like it. So, but regardless, Iran can't have control of it. Number three, economic relief. Demands for lifting U.S. sanctions on oil sales, unfreezing of assets, and the compensation for war damages. I don't think that's going to happen, not with this regime. I could see if we get rid of the entire IRGC and the existing government and install a democratic government in there that I'm sure will help U.S. is just like that. But I don't think that's ever going to happen with these people. And I don't think the Iranian people want that. They want that government out. Number four, nuclear program position. Instead of dismantling, Iran offered to dilute a portion of its highly enriched uranium and transfer the rest to a third country. Yeah, that doesn't sound right. Number five, security guarantees. Demands for the guarantees against future U.S. strikes on Iranian officials and territory. Yeah, it's kind of the same as number one, but how can we guarantee that we won't attack when they can't guarantee how they're going to act? So, speaking in the Oval Office on Monday, here's the president's response to this joke of a proposal and how that may impact the ceasefire.
1: For the time being, the ceasefire remains in place.
2: It's unbelievably weak, I would say. I would call it the weakest right now. After reading that piece of garbage they sent us, I didn't even finish reading it. They said, I'm not going to waste my time reading it. I would say it's one of the weakest right now. It's on life support. They understand. These are all medical people. Dr. Oz, life support is not a good thing. Do you agree?
3: Diagnostic.
2: I would say the ceasefire is on massive life support, where the doctor walks in and says, sir, your loved one has approximately a 1% chance of living.
0: Yeah, those aren't good odds. And I've said it every week for the past month and a half that this ain't going to happen. No one's going to be satisfied with a deal. I'm not really sure why we're entertaining that. Let's just knock out the existing government and let the Iranian people control their own country. And yet, Iranian parliamentary speaker Ghalibaf, is he a hardliner or a moderate? At this point, who knows? He says, we had better accept their plan. Wow, that's like a scene from Monty Python with the Black Knight.
4: Now stand aside, worthy adversary.
5: 'Tis but a scratch.
4: A scratch? Your arm's off.
5: No, it isn't.
4: Well, what's that then? I've had worse.
0: Yeah, if you've never seen that, King Arthur trying to go past the Black Knight, and the Black Knight won't let him go. So he takes his sword and cuts his arm off. He goes, you're done. No, I'm not done. It's just a scratch. His arm's laying on the ground. The rest of the scene goes to the other arm and then the legs. And he says, come back. I'll bite your ankle. Anyway, it's a classic scene from the 70s. So Galabaugh posts on X, there is no alternative but to accept the rights of the Iranian people as laid out in the 14-point proposal. And, of course, accept the rights of the people versus the government. I don't think the Iranian people want that. It's the Iranian government wants that. Okay, back to his post. Any other approach will be completely inconclusive. Nothing but one failure after another. The longer they drag their feet, the more American taxpayers will pay for it. Wow. You know, well, the cost can be recovered. We can pay the extra money and endure the cost until it's over. But when you lose life, there's no amount of money that's going to bring back the dead people. So I think we're opting for, we'll endure the financial distress on gas prices and everything else, and we're going to get rid of the threat to the world from Iran, who's just a loose cannon. Also, in the Oval Office on Monday, President Trump talked about two camps of Iranian negotiators, hardliners and moderates, without naming which one he considers Galabaugh to be at this point. And once again, he briefly hinted at the idea of arming Iranian citizens on the ground.
1: Mr. President, changes that you've talked about in Iran, is this still a leadership that you believe you can negotiate with,
2: yeah,
1: ultimately reach a peace?
2: I think so. Well, you have two. You have the moderates and you have the lunatics. And I think the moderates are more respected. The lunatics want to fight till the end. You know, it'll be a very quick fight. But I call them. You have, just like our country, we have lunatics too. I call them lunatics. I call them stupid people too. But in Iran, they have the moderates and dying to make a deal, and then you have the lunatics. And I guess they're a little bit afraid of the lunatics. But, and why not? The level of ferocity for protests. You know, the people are watching it. They want to go out on the streets. They have no weapons. They have no guns.
0: Trump calls them lunatics in our country. I call them Democrats. Then they have the Iranian people. What they want, you know, is, hey, well, they don't have any guns. Hint, hint. Maybe we'll give them some guns and let them rise up. Let them be the boots on the ground instead of our soldiers. Let them fight for their own country, because our guys are going to go over there and say, what am I doing? Why am I fighting like this and risking my life for a country I don't care about? So anyway, so I think that's the best solution is probably arm the people of Iran. The polls say that the war is growing increasingly unpopular among Americans and gas prices remain high. I think I said this last week. I paid $6.70 to fill up my car the other day. $6.70 a gallon. AAA says the national average was $4.51 a gallon this week. And, of course, you add a buck and a half or $2 onto that here in California, where our average for regular is $6.14. From Politico, a majority of U.S. adults say President Trump's decision to strike Iran was wrong. According to a new survey, the war drags on and gas prices inch higher. 61% of U.S. adults said it was a mistake for the U.S. to use military force against Iran. Washington Post ABC News poll released Friday. The 36% viewed it as the right decision, and I include myself in those 36%. So if you're one of the 61% who thinks this war was a mistake, here's a reminder from President Trump of what was happening in Iran in the not-so-distant past. He posts, Iran has been playing games with the United States and the rest of the world for 47 years. Delay, delay, delay. And then finally hit pay dirt when Barack Hussein Obama became president. He was not only good to them, he was great, actually going to their side, jettisoning Israel and all other allies and giving Iran a major and very powerful new lease on life. Hundreds of billions of dollars and $1.7 billion in green cash flown into Tehran was handed to them on a silver platter. Every bank in D.C., Virginia, and Maryland was emptied out. And it was so much money that when they arrived, the Iranian thugs had no idea what to do with it. They had never seen so much money like this and never will again. It was taken off the plane in suitcases and satchels, and the Iranians couldn't believe their luck. That's what happens when you think, hey, if we just be nice to them, they'll be nice to us. But the story about the frog and the scorpion says, hey, give me a ride across the water so I can get to the other side of this pond. And the frog goes, "Nah, you'll sting me." And the scorpion says, "I won't, I promise. Because if I sting you, then we're both going to drown." So he goes, "Okay, jump on my back." And halfway across, the scorpion stings the frog. And he's, as he's dying, goes, "You said you weren't going to sting me." He goes, "Yeah, but I'm a scorpion." So that's what scorpions do, and that's what Iranians do. You can be nice to them all you want. They're still going to try to kill us. So let's talk about China. It's China week because President Trump headed to China to meet with President Xi. And we just found out that a Southern California mayor is a Chinese spy. We got some footage from the entourage that came off of Air Force One when they got to China. First was Jared Kushner.
3: "I bet the Chinese food here is terrible."
0: Then after they decided the Chinese food was going to be terrible, they all jumped in the beast and went for some Chinese takeout.
5: "Yeah, I'd like 3 orders of garlic chicken.
6: And then?
5: And then 3 orders of white rice.
6: And then?
5: And then... Oh, hey, you guys want soup?
6: Sure.
5: Yeah, 3 orders of wonton soup.
6: And then?
5: Oh, some fortune cookies, too.
6: And then?
5: I think that's about it.
6: And then?
5: No, that's it.
6: And then?
5: No, and then. That's all I want.
6: And then?
0: Yeah, well, those Chinese takeout speakers aren't as clear as they should. And then, of course, when Trump got to the Great Hall of the People and Xi Jinping came out and greeted him, I was commenting to my wife. I go, "Man, Xi Jinping's eyes look like a scene from the original movie Rocky."
7: "I can't see nothing. Gotta open my eye. Come here, Mick.
2: I wanna do it.
7: Cut me."
0: Yeah, cut me, Mick. So if you didn't know where those movie clips came from, the first one was My Cousin Vinny. The second one was Dude, Where's My Car? And, of course, the last one was Rocky. So let's talk about the president's first trip. Trump is downplaying reports that he'll discuss looping China in on diplomatic talks with Iran to end the war. And the White House says they'll be talking only about economic pieces of the U.S.-China relations and about rebuilding the safety, security, and prosperity for all Americans. We know Taiwan is a big point of discussion, too, and maybe we'll talk more about that next week. But Secretary of State Rubio says there will be Iran-related discussions with China, and there are good reasons for China to listen.
8: "Look, there's 3 things. The Chinese have ships stuck in the Persian Gulf because setting up a system that says we're going to let certain ships through but others not, it's easier said than done. And you saw a Chinese, not Chinese flag vessel, but it was a Chinese cargo, got hit over the weekend. I'm sure Iran didn't do it deliberately, but they did it. It happened. And so that's why these Chinese ships are stuck in there. The second is, I don't think that China, it's a huge source of instability. It threatens to destabilize Asia more than any other part of the world because it's heavily reliant on the Straits for energy. And the third reason is because China's economy is export driven, meaning their economy is fueled not by what they consume domestically, but by what they make and sell to other countries. Well, of all the countries of the world, economies are melting down because of this crisis in the Straits. They're going to be buying less Chinese product, and the Chinese exports are going to drop precipitously. So it's in their interest to resolve this. We hope to convince them to play a more active role in getting Iran to walk away from what they're doing now and trying to do now in the Persian Gulf."
0: So keeping this in mind, Trump knows that the United States is a consumption machine. So access to our market is so valuable for all countries. When he looks at the trade deficits, we buy so much from them and they don't buy as much from us. And they're charged tariffs on our products and we don't charge tariffs on their products. So Trump's first move is let's put tariffs on everything. And so we make a bunch of money for them accessing our market. And of course, that spurred talks between our country and their country to eliminate the trade deficits. So everything was fair and he reduced those down. Then on Thursday after the summit with President Xi, President Trump gave this update on the topic of China helping with Iran.
2: "President Xi would like to see a deal made. And he did offer, he said, if I can be of any help at all, I would like to be of help."
9: Because, he did say that.
2: Yeah, he did say that. And look, anybody that buys that much oil has obviously got some kind of a relationship with him. But he said, I would love to be a help. If I can be of any help whatsoever, he'd like to see the Hormuz Strait open. He said, if I can be of any help whatsoever, I would like to help.
0: Yeah, Trump's strength is being honest, straightforward, and you know, hey, I'm going to negotiate based on what's best for the United States. As you should be negotiating best on what's best for your country, and we'll find some common ground in the middle. He doesn't hide in the White House from our adversaries. He talks to them. And remember that everyone was saying, you shouldn't talk to dictators like Kim Jong-un and Xi Jinping. But if you don't talk to them, they figure out ways to bomb us. And if you can go over there and say, hey, the reason for this Iranian thing, I know it's hurting you guys too, but these guys are terrorists. They're going to kill other people. We need to take their nuclear weapons. They can't have a nuclear weapon. This is the time to do it. So that's Trump's strength. Now on to something a little more intriguing. As we said earlier, we have a Chinese spy story this week. And lucky for us, it's lucky for us. Yeah, right. Lucky. It's right in our own backyard. How exciting. That's right. The mayor of the sleepy city of Arcadia, where peacocks roam freely in the streets among a population of 54,000 people, and where I used to attend meetings in the early days of my financial career at the Santa Anita Racetrack Clubhouse. They have a spy for a Chinese Communist Party as its mayor for the last 4 years. Let's go straight to the Department of Justice press release. Arcadia, California mayor, federally charged with acting as a legal agent of the People's Republic of China. The mayor of Arcadia, California, has been charged in federal court with acting as an illegal agent for People's Republic of China, or the PRC, the Justice Department announced yesterday.
9: What does PRC stand for?
10: People's Republic of China.
9: Oh, seriously?
10: Oh, yes.
0: Yeah, seriously, PRC? In case you didn't know, that was a scene from God's Not Dead, the original one. Okay, Eileen Wang, 58, of Arcadia, is charged via information, that must be some news thing that I am not aware of, via information with one count of acting in the United States as an illegal agent to a foreign government. In a related filing, Wang has agreed to plead guilty to the felony count, which comes with a maximum penalty of 10 years in prison. Wang was elected in November 2022 to Arcadia City Council, a five-person governing body from which the mayor is selected on a rotating basis, much like Moreno Valley used to be before it got big enough to where we actually vote for mayor. The release quotes U.S. Attorney Bill Saley, who's been on this show a couple of times. Individuals in our country who covertly do the bidding of foreign governments undermine our democracy. This plea agreement is the latest success in our determination to defend the homeland against China's efforts to corrupt our institutions. Now for the story on the espionage part that Wang and her former fiancé engaged in. According to her plea agreement, from late 2020 through 2022, Wang and Yaoning Mike Sun, 65, of China Hills, worked in the direction and control of the PRC government officials and coordinated with U.S.-based individuals to promote the PRC's interest by, among other things, promoting pro-PRC propaganda in the United States. Sun was already convicted last year of operating as a foreign agent and is currently serving a four-year sentence. Hence, Wang and Sun's engagement is off because she doesn't want to have the ceremony in jail. Wang and Sun worked together to operate U.S. News, to work a, operate, quote, U.S. News Center, a website that purported to be a news source for the local Chinese-American community. I'm all out of time for this first half of the main event, so I'm going to stop here, and we'll be back after 5 minutes of traffic, weather, sports, and commercials, and I'll give you the whole rest of the story. Hi, this is Ed Hoffman with United American Mortgage and host of the main event, heard weekends here on AM 590 The Answer. Well, the Federal Reserve has finally started slowly dropping the interest rates last month and are expected to do it again two more times before the end of the year. How does this affect mortgage rates? It affects them indirectly. And the mere expectation of rate reductions have the mortgage rates drifting down slowly, but still drifting down. 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
16: State lawmakers are growing concerned about the status of federal funding for the 2028 Olympics. An estimated $1 billion in federal funding is needed to make the Olympics a success, including for law enforcement and transportation. Some California lawmakers say the state's ongoing conflicts with the Trump administration could put that funding at risk. Others suggest that won't be a problem because they have a wonderful working relationship with the Trump administration. Larry Marino in the Answer Newsroom.
12: We don't make the news that happens. We just bring it to you first with the facts, then the opinions. AM 870, The Answer.

0: part two of the main event. My name's Ed Hoffman with United American Mortgage. I don't talk a lot about mortgages and real estate financing on the radio, but if you're in the market and you want to find out if it makes sense to refinance a piece of property that you own so that you can rearrange your finances, or if you'd like to buy a piece of property that you'd like to own, whether it be here in California or any other state, call me toll free at 855-640-2020. 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Well, I have products for 55 years old, 55 years old or above, or if your spouse is in that age bracket. At 62, the rates get a lot better. 855-640-2020 or edhoffman.net. Click on the Team Ed Hoffman logo and we'll do the cyber thing. So in the first half, we talked about Iran. Now we're talking about China that Trump just came back from and his visit there. And we were talking about how this Wang lady, her name is Eileen Wang. She was the mayor of Arcadia and she was working as a spy, and she's working alongside her fiance, Mike's son. And they were operating a news source called U.S. News Center, a website that purported to be a news source for the local Chinese American community. Wang and Sun received and executed directives from the PRC officials to post pro-PRC content on the website. For example, in June 2021, a PRC official contacted Wang and other individuals via a WeChat encrypted messaging application, another one that I'm not familiar with pre-written news articles, including a PRC official written essay in the Los Angeles Times that stated, China's stance on the Xinjiang issue. There's no genocide in Xinjiang. There's no such thing as forced labor in any production activity, including cotton production. Spreading such rumors to defame China and destroy Xinjiang's safety and stability and weaken local economy. Suppress China's development. It's a little broken English because her first language is Chinese or Mandarin, whatever they call it. Minutes later, Wang posted the article on her website and responded to the PRC official with a link to the article. The others in the group chat did the same. The PRC official responded, "So fast, thank you, everyone." So it goes on to describe another time this happened where Wang and the same group chat was thanked by the PRC official for their reporting pro-PRC propaganda. Wang concluded the chat by replying, "Thank you, leader." Yikes. That kind of shows where her loyalties lie to the People's Republic of China, not to the people of Arcadia. So if you live in Arcadia, you can thank the U.S. government for finding out and taking her out of office. In November 2021, Wang communicated with John Chen, a high-level member of the PRC intelligence apparatus, who regularly attended elite Chinese Communist Party functions, including the military parades, and met personally with PRC President Xi Jinping, according to court documents. Wang asked Chen to post a news article from her website and wrote, "This is what Ministry of Foreign Affairs wants to send." Now for the plea deal. While the federal charge carries a maximum of 10-year prison sentence, the U.S. Department of Justice agreed to recommend level reductions in the federal sentencing guidelines based on her acceptance of responsibility. Okay, I did it. All right, okay, well, since you were so nice in just admitting it when we caught you red-handed, there's no other way you could do, we're going to reduce your sentence. The final sentence will be determined by a federal judge. Wang resigned her position as mayor, was released on a $25,000 bond, which basically means she had to put up $2,500 to a bail bondsman, ordered to surrender her passport, and banned from communicating with any Chinese government or consular. And, you know, you think about how the Democrats say, taco is Trump always chickens out. I think they should have a Jocko, the judge always chickens out. The judge is going to, who knows what kind of penalty she's going to get. So let's get on to the next part, COVID whistleblower hearing. While President Trump traveled to China this week, we had a hearing on Capitol Hill that was pretty relevant, one attended exclusively by Senate Republicans on the Senate Homeland Security and Governmental Affairs. Did you hear that right? Only Republicans. Democrats didn't show up to this. You heard that right. No Democrats from the committee bothered to attend, and the ones that gave statements called this political theater. Of course they did. That's something to keep in the back of your mind as we dive into what took place in this hearing. It was convened by Committee Chairman Rand Paul, who remains committed to getting to the bottom of the intelligence community's cover-up of the origins of COVID over the past 6 years. Remember, you've seen Rand Paul go toe-to-toe with Tony Fauci in various hearings because Rand Paul's a medical doctor, so he understands all this science stuff that they're talking about. And Fauci can BS his way through most people that aren't familiar with the medical terms and the medical technology and how medical research gets done. But Rand Paul is familiar with all that stuff. In his relentless pursuit of truth, Senator Paul is exposing the government-funded research community's lies and how COVID happened and the intelligence community for playing along. So he's exposing everyone. You know, kind of like, hey, you know, Hunter Biden's laptop, we got 71 intelligence officials to sign that it's Russian disinformation. All right, well, we were lying about that, but, you know, meanwhile, Biden got elected, or at least we were able to cheat for that. In the hearing, we got more insight into the researchers who manipulated the reports, concluding COVID spread was of natural origin, a report called the Proximal Origin of SARS-CoV-2. And they did it all because of a baffling commitment to protecting Dr. Anthony Fauci. But why did he warrant that kind of protection? Remember, the Lord God Tony Fauci was the director of the NIAID, National Institute of Allergy and Infectious Diseases. As such, Fauci signed off on $3 million to go to the Echo Health Alliance to research bat viruses and another $600,000 that was directly paid to the Wuhan Institute of Virology, the very lab that leaked the virus. So to protect Fauci, they changed the Proximal Origin of SARS-CoV-2 report in the dead of night. And they did it anonymously, so we don't even know which people to hold accountable. Remember, why the conclusion of this report was critical with the natural origin theory, you just have an infected bat flying around in the wild and spreading global pandemic. It's really not anybody's fault. But with the far more logical lab leak theory, you have infected bats in the Wuhan lab infecting the researchers who were handling them, and the infection was made even more dangerous by the gain-of-function research that genetically modified the bats and made the viruses more deadly. As I understand it from the other hearings, is that gain-of-function is creating so that animal diseases can cross over to human diseases. Typically, you don't have that. Humans can get stuff from other humans, but not from animals. But Fauci couldn't let that be known, because it points right to him for funding the gain-of-function research. And you can remember some of the arguments that were going on with shouting matches between Tony Fauci and Rand Paul. And because so many researchers got their funding from Fauci's sign-off, he inserted himself into an intelligence community to feed the CIA cover story that the research showed the virus was of natural origin and not a lab leak. It just happened. They didn't mean to do it. It just happened. Yeah, right. That gets him off the hook for having an involvement in it. It gets the Chinese government. Remember, Trump used to call COVID the China virus, and people got mad at him. Oh, you shouldn't call it the China virus. It just happened naturally. Yeah, BS. You know, they're never honest to the people. And if you think about how bad things were during COVID, how what they did to us, oh, yeah, they took all our tax money and gave it to people to sit on their butts at home and not work. And, of course, $600 a week on top of their regular unemployment, and we couldn't go out and had to wear a mask everywhere. It was BS. It was complete un-American. Hopefully everybody remembers that with the same anger that we had back then. So the fact that he's covering the story, that way everyone would continue trusting the science and the money could keep flowing. And all this just happened to coincide with an onset of another virus, the one called Trump Derangement Syndrome. Remember, it was important to scare the people out of their wits so they wouldn't complain about a all mail-in election that was coming up in 2020, at the end of in November of 2020. So as long as everyone's locked down and we can't come out of our houses and we can't chance people spreading that disease, then we'll have an all mail-in vote and we can cheat our asses off to steal elections. Before we listen to the hearing, let's talk about some terms we need to know in order to understand the testimony. So the hearing was long. They used these terms throughout. The IC, that's the intelligence community. The NIC, that's NIC, National Intelligence Council. SARS-CoV-2, that's the technical name for COVID Severe Acute Respiratory Syndrome Coronavirus 2. The sequel that no one saw the first one. BSEG, when he talks about BSEG, that's the Biological Sciences Experts Group, which is an office under the Director of National Intelligence Advisory Body. The whistleblower says that many of the researchers who worked with Tony Fauci were part of BSEG, and they got their funding from NIAID, which Fauci controlled. So you couldn't say anything that was going to look bad on Fauci, because then you might lose your funding and have to go find a regular job in private industry. And of course, the NIAID is the National Institute of Allergy and Infectious Diseases, which Fauci was the director of. And the DIG, when they say the DIG, that's Director's Intelligence Group, a task force within the Office of the Director of National Intelligence, which is currently led by Tulsi Gabbard, which was led at the time by John Ratcliffe in the final year of Trump's term. And now, of course, John Ratcliffe is the head of the CIA today. And finally, the last term, mRNA products, that means vaccines. So you may hear some of those terms in the soundbite, but they were used all throughout the hearing, so I want to be sure that we cover what they mean. Now that we have that out of the way, let's hear some Rand Paul's introduction at the hearing on Wednesday.
1: So the very scientists that were commissioned to investigate COVID were, in some cases, the very scientists who were complicit in the origins of the gain-of-function experiments that may well have created COVID. In essence, the intelligence community pays researchers to review work and write papers. NIH funds their grants. The CIA then consults them and gives them access to classified information. The national academies publish their work. Policymakers then cite the result as a consensus. But it's a circle. At the center of the government side of this circle was Dr. Anthony Fauci. For years, Dr. Fauci was not merely a public health official speaking from the NIH. He had a long-standing relationship with the national security and intelligence apparatus on biological threats, dangerous pathogens, classified life sciences researches, pandemic preparedness, and COVID origins. Again and again, documents show him being brought into national security discussions far beyond ordinary public health messaging. During COVID, intelligence officials arranged for Dr. Fauci to review highly classified intelligence assessments that could not even be sent outside the White House complex. But how can Anthony Fauci objectively comment on a discussion of COVID origins when he approved the very funding that may have caused the pandemic virus?
0: Yeah, Fauci was in a position to protect himself from any accountability because he was in the middle of the NIAID and the CIA, a National Institute of Health, and he was the central figure everywhere, so he could control everybody because he controlled all the money that went to all these places. Senator Paul then elaborated on Fauci's insistence that the virus was caused naturally, not in the lab, and how some researchers were paid off to change their opinions because of the pressure from Fauci. In fact, one of them got a $9 million grant.
1: Dozens of times, he referred to the idea that the pandemic originating in the lab was a conspiracy, that it was a conspiracy theory. Dr. Fauci convened the now infamous February 1st, 2020 call. Some scientists on that call privately raised serious concerns about a laboratory origin. Yet, ironically, those same scientists later co-authored the proximal origin paper, which publicly dismissed the lab leak hypothesis. One author received a $9 million grant from Dr. Fauci's own agency after he changed his opinion from lab leak on the private phone call to natural origin in public. At the same time, Dr. Fauci coordinated with the National Academies on coronavirus origins and public-facing messaging. These were not independent experts reaching a consensus. They were part of the same machine designed to reach the same conclusion.
0: Yeah, so you could see how they were lying to us. You know, they're paying these guys off to tell us that the thing was of natural origin, so we would listen. Because if they realized that Fauci approved the research, and they wouldn't be able to put Fauci on camera all the time and tell us that we need to have a 6-foot margin in between us, and we need to wear a mask, and masks work, and maybe double masks work even better. Even though he is contradicting himself because he was BSing us the whole time. We just heard Senator Paul reference the February 1st, 2020 phone call where several scientists said they believed a lab leak had occurred, not the virus occurred naturally. But as Paul said, the phone call was designed to get everyone on the same page, also known as strong arm all the scientists into changing their opinions from lab leak to natural origin. In doing so, they would protect Tony Fauci and protect their own funding. So in other words, just follow the money, and that's where everything is. One of the scientists on that call was NIH Director Francis Collins. Remember this guy?

0: Oh, but Jesus, I can't believe that stuff. What a dork. Collins stood by Fauci publicly during COVID, but in 2024, after he had retired and was no longer in danger of being responsible for NIH researchers losing their funding, Collins testified in a closed-door interview that it was indeed possible that COVID came from a lab leak. You got to remember those hearings when Rand Paul was going toe-to-toe with Fauci. It was great TV. Wow, that's convenient. Too bad he wasn't willing to say that earlier when all our lives were on lockdown. Let's hear some more from Rand Paul.
1: Our witness today will explain what happened inside the CIA. According to his testimony, CIA scientific analysts concluded multiple times between 2021 and 2023 that a lab leak was the most likely origin of COVID-19. Yet those conclusions never shaped the official narrative, never made the intelligence report. Congress was never told. It was not until after the 2024 election that the outgoing Biden administration directed the CIA to issue an assessment, not because of new intelligence, but so officials could walk out of the door claiming there was nothing left to find. That is not analysis. That is a cleanup operation. This hearing is about more than one witness, one assessment, or one agency. It's about a federal apparatus that told the American people to trust the science while hiding the machinery that shaped the science. It's about an intelligence community that relied on outside experts whose conflicts were never disclosed. It's about public health officials with access to intelligence that Congress has struggled to obtain. It's about researchers and advisors cycling through grants, contracts, classified briefings, federal service and advisory committees, and presenting the results as independent, even though they weren't. The cover-up is not just about protecting one research grant. It's about protecting an entire network of labs, grants, intermediaries, and bureaucratic architecture quietly engineered to outlast any moratorium, any congressional inquiry, and any election. After millions died, children lost years of learning. Small businesses were destroyed. Civil liberties were restricted, and dissenting Americans were censored and smeared. The government owes its people the evidence.
0: Yeah, it seems a little bit too little too late on that because the damage is done. Now let's hear from the whistleblower. His name is James E. Erdman III, a CIA operations officer. He's

0: State Department. He's got two science degrees of his own, so obviously pro-science, which, as we know, you know, if he's pro-science, so that'll make all the Democrats feel happy. And he's been awarded the CIA Intelligence Medal of Merit. Sounds like a credible witness. Maybe that's why no Democrats showed up at the hearing, because that would make them look stupid. They wouldn't be able to contradict the Republicans' narrative. Let's hear from his opening statement.
1: Intelligence community leaders and senior analysts downplayed the possibility that the COVID pandemic originated as a result of a lab incident. Motives are difficult to define given the scope of the Diggs review. Intentional or not, the IC's actions resulted in a cover-up, wasted resources, and a failure to properly inform policymakers. Public health policy would have been very different had the American public been made aware that a virus from a lab in China was going to serve as the foundation for an emergency use authorization mRNA products being mandated by the former administration.
0: Yeah, ridiculous that they were lying to us. Think about the other countries, Iran and those, that we say, hey, they don't tell the people what's going on. They don't have access to the internet and all that stuff. They block all that stuff so you don't have any reason to get mad at the government when they're just blindfolding us. And the United States is not immune from that. Erdman went on to talk about the phone call where BSEG scientists were told to get on board with Fauci's cover story and what happened to CIA analysts who raised concerns about it.
1: Dr. Fauci's role in the cover-up was intentional. Dr. Fauci influenced the analytical process and findings by leveraging his position to ensure the IC consulted with a conflicted list of curated subject matter experts, public health officials, and scientists. This included some of the authors of the paper, The Proximal Origin of SARS-CoV-2, and other public health experts who have been in his orbit for the last 20-plus years. Some of the scientists were part of the Biological Sciences Experts Group, or the BSEG, whose members often receive considerable funding from NIAID and public health agencies. The BSEG scientists influenced national laboratory WMD research, policy decisions, finished analysis, and other intelligence matters, creating misaligned incentives and conflicts of interest. CIA analysts were not bribed. The analysts that supported the 2023 lab leak conclusion took every administrative measure available to them to address their deep concerns regarding the analytic integrity of their finished intelligence. CIA managers retaliated against them for their refusal to agree with management's middle-of-the-night anonymous rewrite of the analysis. CIA did not comply with lawful oversight during the Diggs investigation.
0: Yeah, it's very disappointing to find out that this is where we are. And the problem is that these hearings don't often turn in, you know, if this was a court hearing with the Justice Department, people, you know, they would have sent the bailiff out to arrest Tony Fauci. But this is not one of those. It's not a court hearing. It's a congressional hearing or a Senate hearing. And hopefully someone will hold Fauci accountable for this. I'm sure there's more people besides him, but for the main source is Tony Fauci. Erdman also testified that when the Dig task force folded, the CIA punished Trump administration by taking back 40 boxes of JFK files and MK Ultra files that were being processed for declassification by DNI Tulsi Gabbard. So I said, you know, why would the Trump CIA punish the Dig task force? They're both part of Trump's administration. Well, remember that deep state thing? There's people in there that are working against our government, and hopefully Ratcliffe can figure out who they are and get rid of them. So the message was there. No COVID cover-up means no more of the fun classified information for you. Let's get to the bottom line of this hearing. Fauci got scientists he'd been friends with for decades to write in the Proximal Origin report that COVID did not come from a lab leak, even though scientists believed it did come from a lab leak, then went along with the cover-up so they could keep their funding. And, you know, all you got to do is follow the money, and that's where the problem is. I said many times, it doesn't make any sense that it would come from a bat. How did it spread to all different people? Because it was infected by the researchers in the lab, and they kept it in Wuhan, but they let some people get on international flights and spread it to other countries, which makes me think it was intentional, and just so they could have the all mail-in ballot election in 2020, so they could get rid of the guy that's so dangerous, Donald Trump. Erdman laid out

0: numerous dates of Fauci's phone calls with his fellow researchers, the CIA, and top officials of other countries, top health officials of other countries, where he repeated the lie as COVID continued to spread. He talked about how in 2023, the CIA pretended to take another look at the origins of COVID, arriving at a non-call judgment, which essentially means the CIA said it was neutral on origin. Really? Hey, we researched it, but we don't have an opinion. Amazing. After that, any CIA analysts who supported the conclusion that COVID came from a lab leak were retaliated against. People lost their jobs if they didn't quickly and obediently change their conclusions to neutral. This was a global cover-up that can be directly attributed to one man, and that's Dr. Tony Fauci. But, you know, the Democrats tell us that Donald Trump is an existential threat. Yeah, right. You know, hey, if you're buying that Donald Trump is an existential threat and you can't figure out who the suckers are, you are the sucker. So hence we go. Keep your eyes open. Keep your eyes open. Pay attention to what's going on and use your logically thinking brain. It never made sense to me that this was of natural origins. And of course, I've been saying it on this show for years and years and years that I think it was BS just to create the all mail-in ballot. And use that same logically thinking brain when you're voting for governor. And remember, when you think about Steve Hilton going, hey, my running mate is a Gloria Romero. Gloria Romero changed from being a Democrat in October of 24. She was a Democrat for years in the assembly, and now she's a Republican, just like Steve Hilton. So anyway, it seems peculiar to me. But anyway, I'm all out of time for this episode of The Main Event. So my name's Ed Hoffman. Thanks for listening, and I'll be back again with you next week.
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5: A mayor of a Southern California city outside of Los Angeles, of Arcadia, of course, it's not a big city, but certainly not a small city as well, has admitted pleading guilty. 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
7: With SRN News, I'm Keith Peters in Washington. Hundreds of thousands have gathered at the National Mall today for Rededicate 250, a national jubilee of prayer, praise, and thanksgiving. The event calls Christians to worship, repentance, prayer, and gratitude. Among the speakers today is the Reverend Robert Jeffress, pastor of the First Baptist Church of Dallas, Texas. Pastor Jeffress says today's gathering marks only the beginning of a series of events celebrating the nation.
8: Our great president, President Donald Trump, has planned a year of celebration as we have a time of sports and shows and pomp and parade. Nobody can plan a party better than President Trump.
7: Other speakers include President Trump, who will speak by video, and House Speaker Mike Johnson. This is SRN News.
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2: 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Let's dive in. The elephant in the room is that we got some weak economic numbers. You might have seen some headlines that the wholesale inflation, the PPI, was much higher than expected. Well, no surprise there. If you've been listening to the show, you know that I've been talking about high gas prices lead to high inflation. High inflation is trickled down from the food consumption and everything else. So when the numbers came out, you know, the market looked at that and all of a sudden we saw gold rally. We saw silver rally. By the way, for the week, silver had a fantastic move. It moved from about $76 all the way up to about $87. It touched 88. As of this recording, we're at about 85. Now, here's the thing to keep in mind. When the wholesale cost increases, that trickles down to the prices that you and I pay. Think about it this way. If Costco's prices go up, Costco's not going to absorb the difference. They're going to simply pass it on to you. So if you were paying something $3, and all of a sudden Costco's cost goes up by 50 cents, well, guess what? You're no longer going to pay three. You're going to end up paying three and a half, or if not even more. So my main point about this wholesale increase is that get ready for some short-term pain. There will be some more pain coming up. Why? Because when wholesale cost goes up, it doesn't adjust quickly. It takes time. So as this filter through to the economy, in the short term, do anticipate much, much higher prices. What does that mean? Well, it's very much positive for gold. I'm going to give you all the economic updates and then I'll tell you exactly what it means to gold. Let's shift gear for a second and talk about the trip that President Trump made to China. By the way, this is the seventh meeting between President Trump and Xi Jinping. And I got to tell you, this meeting is this is not a regular meeting. This is an extraordinary meeting because President Trump took all the big guns with him, from Tim Cook from Apple to Elon Musk to NVIDIA CEO Jensen to Boeing to Goldman City, you name it. See, here's what I love about President Trump. He has been able to negotiate not only from strength, but never have we seen negotiation of deal making through economic policies. Folks, this is very important. Ask yourself, why did President Trump take all the big players with him? Why did he do that? See, when it comes to negotiation, you have to negotiate from strength, leverage, positioning. President Trump basically said to China, you want to have access to these high-level chips that NVIDIA is making? Well, that's going to come part of the deal. You want to be able to have more access to American research and development and growth and genuinity, all that? Well, guess what? By the way, he also took Pete Hegseth. This is, think about it. It's like a multi-level chess playing, few moves ahead of time. It's not about just economic. There is military there. There is a deal negotiation. So when I started reading headlines that Scott Bessent and President Trump were basically saying that China's going to help end or open the Strait of Hormuz, it's not a surprise because you have two big players negotiating. And don't forget, a few weeks ago, Iran wanted to release the ships and they wanted to get paid in Chinese yuan, okay? So China's fingers and hands is all over Iran, indirectly and directly. So as President Trump is trying to negotiate the trade agreement, some sort of deal, it's such a multi-layered. Here's the thing, folks. It's not a surprise that we went after Venezuela. It's not a surprise that we are putting some pressure on Cuba. And it's not a surprise that we basically said that we need to control the Western Hemisphere. Why? Because for years, China has been able to take advantage of these corrupt countries and buy the commodities at a very attractive price. So when we stopped all the shenanigans, not only did China get impacted from the South American region, and all of a sudden they are impacted by the Middle Eastern region, this is a strategic positioning for us to negotiate from strength. And I can talk about this topic for such a long period of time. The point that I want to make about this is that the outcome of that negotiation could very well straighten the Middle East war, and at the same time could allow some American companies to expand into the Chinese market. But that will come at a price. And the price is, how much are we willing to continue to police the world and make all the necessary investment? And in order for us to do that, guess what? We got to turn on the print machine, okay? So if you're someone who's close to retirement and you've been seeing what's been happening to the value of the dollar, you know that your dollar is buying less every single year. You've watched this happen. And I'm trying to connect with you the political side, the economical side, and some of the policies. All of that leads to one thing. Our government needs to print, or ask the Federal Reserve to print more dollars. So as our debt goes up, you're going to see the value of our dollar gets weaker. So it's not about the groceries costing more or the gas costing more. It is the erosion that is real, and it's not going to stop. The erosion of the value of the dollar. 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Another headline of this week was that President Trump's picked a new Federal Reserve chair, Kevin Warsh. We've talked about him on the show a few weeks ago. He has been confirmed. And as a former banker, I've studied the history of the Federal Reserve, how the 12 members control the decision on the interest rates and how much money to print. You've probably heard me refer to them as the cartel, because it just bothers me that 12 individuals have a little bit more influence on the value of our money than our president. But let's just put that aside for a second. Now, the good news is, at least Kevin Warsh has some sort of alliance philosophically with President Trump. Now, we will expect some lower rates at some point. President Trump wants lower rates, not today, yesterday, pronto. Why? Because the debt is going up so high, and it's costing us too much. We're paying more than $1 trillion in interest, okay? So lowering that interest rate is huge, because it's going to minimize the deficit that we have. Folks, don't forget, our government is borrowing money to pay the interest on the debt. Let that sink in for a second, okay? So essentially, we have no plans to pay down the debt, and we're simply borrowing more just to pay the interest. At the very least, we want to have a lower interest rates. Now, with that in mind, the reason why the Federal Reserve is not going to lower the interest rates in the next month or so is because inflation, ding, ding, ding, ding, that's the problem. Inflation has been creeping back up. Look, I think inflation is temporary, okay? And I'm not going to use the words of Janet Yellen that how they lied to us and they said inflation is transitory. Don't worry about it. Such an eloquent word, right? Transitory. It's just going to come and pass and go, and the good days are ahead of us. Well, here's the thing. If you're someone who's retired now and you're on fixed income, at this stage, preservation and protection matters so much of what you've built. See, this is why gold is such a common sense. And in an environment where you have inflation going up, okay, and the economy slowing down, this is exactly why you need gold. As a matter of fact, if there is any reason for you to own gold right now, is simply gold is going to be that defensive foundation of your long-term portfolio. What do I mean by that? See, here's the thing. Gold has actually been built exactly for an environment like this. Why? We all know the relationship between the dollar and gold. The more you print, the weaker the dollar, the higher gold. Okay? That's very simple. So I want to take you back to a trip about a year ago. Okay? So we know that since the year 2000, where the dollar used to be about 70%, 71% almost of the money that a lot of the governments were holding around the world. Like, think about the central banks, all of them. Okay. Now they only hold about 57%. That drop is such a big deal because if demand globally, if the dollar drops, the question is, where is that going? See, think of it this way. Gold is priced in dollars. Okay. When dollars goes down, gold goes up. It's basically a seesaw. It's just that relationship that they have. And last year, I don't know if some of you remember this, there were some headlines that the dollar had hit its worst drop in 50 years, and all of a sudden you see gold go up, silver go up. It's not a surprise that that is happening, folks. When you understand the relationship between money, between the government's decision, and what gold does, it just becomes very, very simple. We had this past week, we had Larry Elder stop by the office. We had such a great time. Very kind, gracious individual. The more you get to know him on the personal level, the more you realize how humble and a good person he is. The staff members had a great time. The first thing that Larry said when he walked in, he said, "Alex, wow, I'm surprised. You have such a big operation." But more importantly, he said, the way that the people were greeting me, the way they were attentive, and they're just genuine people. And he asked me a question. He said, "How do you attract, recruit, retain people?" And he said, "I don't know if you know this. I used to run a recruiting agency years ago where I focused on lawyers." So anyhow, we started talking about what are our core values. And when we talk about integrity, accountability, reliability, for us, these are not just words. Think about the Bible. You know, you have the Ten Commandments. These are things that's how we hire. That's how we operate. We fire, we promote people. Because what we've realized over the years, folks, is that what matters to people is they have to be educated. They have to understand the importance of a relationship. What's in it for them matters more. So our entire philosophy has been focusing on the client. Transparency, relationship, insight. You know, when we say that we built Allegiance Gold so that way when our parents call us, they will be treated the same way that we will treat them, we mean it. It was exciting to see Larry go through the products and pick the products. And boy, he asked a lot of questions. And we're going to be releasing some of those videos soon. But I just wanted to give you an inside scoop of, you know, sitting down with Larry and having breaking bread. I love how he was curious and he asked the question. He said, "Why should I own gold now?" And I basically told him, look, you know this, that there is inflationary pressure. So that's one, when inflation goes up. And second, there is some slowdown in the economy, okay? And this is exactly the environment where gold does very well. Because on one side, it is preserving, it is hedging, it is protecting you against that inflationary pressure, okay? And then on the other hand, God forbid there's some sort of a setback economically, that's the layer of protection that happens. If you have that proper diversification, you will have a peace of mind because you don't have everything working and moving in the same direction. I simply told him this. I said, Larry, let's look at the economy before the war, okay? The economic numbers were headed in the right direction. Why? Because we had wage growth that was higher than inflation. And our economy was growing, headed in the right direction. But now the numbers are mixed, folks. And when you have a little bit of a slowdown in the economy and inflation goes up, this is where you want to avoid waiting for the headline and you want to be ahead of this curve, okay? And the quicker you realize the importance of gold, the easier it is. The point of gold is simply to give you that layer of insurance with the upside potential. So if you have some sort of a retirement account, think about a 401k, IRA, or you have some savings in the bank, or you have some sort of an old annuity that you're considering diversifying and moving into gold, I can tell you it's so simple to do. 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You have folks like Arif Halaby, Larry Elder, Jennifer Horn, all these individuals that you love to listen to. They're a close friend of mine. We have a great relationship, and they're also clients. And the reason is when you understand the importance of gold and you pick the right partner, everything becomes very, very simple. Now, with that being said, I do want to talk about in a text message I got from a friend, and I know this happens to a lot of you. When people know that you stand with President Trump and believe in his policies, and as if they're trying to find that one thing so that way they can get back to you. It's like that obnoxious classmate you had or colleague you have that they're waiting for someone to make a mistake so that way they can get the spotlight and quickly point it out. You know what I'm talking about. So obviously, I got a text message when President Trump was asked about the Iran and his decisions. There's a part that he said, I don't think about Americans' financial situation. I don't think about anybody. I think about one thing. We cannot let Iran have a nuclear weapon. That's all. Now, obviously, that was A, taken out of context, and B, we know that he cares, okay? How do we know that? Look at the policies from border protection to putting America first and focusing on making us better. You know, as time goes by, we may very well look back and, you know, how every president has their signature from Kennedy to allowing us to go to the moon. I think we're going to look back and have some memorable achievements with President Trump. But anyhow, I do want to point out the fact that the government understands the affordability challenge that the average American is facing. How do I know that? Well, the government wants to remove the excess tax on gas, the federal excess tax on gas. Now, you and I, as we live in California, we have Gavin Newsom to complain about, of course, because of all the regulatory high taxes and a special blend of gas that we have here that is pushing a lot of the supply chain and the oil companies out. But that's a whole different topic. But the point that I want to make is this. The government understands that there are some problems with affordability, okay? And they want to help out. So what are they doing? They want to minimize the price of gas. But folks, everything has a two sides, just like a coin. The opposite side is this. The deficit is going to get bigger. And here's one thing that bothers me about inflation. The middle class, the lower class gets impacted the most. We feel it the most. The wealthy, whatever they spend on these average things, that represents a small portion of their spending. So it doesn't even move the needle. They're not even going to feel it. But you and I are the ones that are going to feel it. And that's why I lean on people to understand the importance of gold. Gold is no longer a luxury. And by the way, gold is not only for the wealthy. Whether you have 5,000, 50,000, 500,000, 5 million, or 50 million, gold has a portion of it in and has to have a position in your portfolio, folks. And the reason is very simple, is because we know that the dollar is going to get weaker. And as the value of our currency drops, you need something that keeps up. Boy, if I go over the numbers, you'll be super excited. I spent an entire show giving you some of the highlight. But let me just remind you that in the last 26 years, gold has increased more than 16 times, okay? The market has gone up about 5 times. I'm talking about the S&P 500. But gold has gone up 16 times, folks, okay? You need to have some sort of a growth in your portfolio. You cannot just stay in middle class and go backwards to lower class. You cannot afford doing that, especially as you are in your retirement. The other day, I had a call from an AM870 listener, and he basically says, the reason why I'm looking into gold is because I want to make sure that A, it's the right thing to do. B, I feel like there is some uncertainty with the economy. And the last thing I want to do is be impacted like I did back in 2008. Okay? If something like that happens, I need to have a plan in place. I need to be proactive. I need to have some sort of an asset that does not move in the same direction. And folks, that's exactly what gold does. You know what surprises me? People don't want to learn about gold. People want to stay where they are. And I always tell them, there's two things going on here. You're either going to make the decision for yourself, or you're going to let the market, you're going to let the inflation, you're going to let the slowdown in the economy make the decision for you. So ask yourself, what do you want to do? Do you want to be in control and make decision, or do you want to be at the mercy of the market? Folks, as a business owner, as a father, as an investor, as a middle child of my parents, I know this. Being prepared, being early is always better than being late. Gold is telling you what the numbers are. Gold is forecasted to go up to 61 to 6,300. This is in the next 12 months, according to Wells Fargo. And we're not even talking about the big numbers that the gold bugs are forecasting, 8 and 9,000. That might sound a big number to you, but don't forget, we have so much big problems that number is so attainable, so easy to reach. 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You got to have some gold, folks. And here at Allegiance Gold, we make it so easy. 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
5: Gasoline prices were down slightly. AAA reporting the national average for a gallon of gas on Saturday was at $4.51. That was down a penny from Friday and 2 cents from a week ago. Drivers here in the Golden State seeing the biggest average at $6.14 a gallon. Meanwhile, Texas had the lowest average at $3.98. 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
0: Welcome back to the Allegiance Gold Show. This is your host, Alex Sipkarian. If you're just tuning in, during the prior part, we talked about the economical impact, the numbers from the wholesale PPI, and what is President Trump's plan with the trip in China. Now that we're pivoting back to gold, the number to get us here, again, it's 855-510-4653. That's 855-510-GOLD, or you can always visit mygoldreport.com. 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Now, here's the thing that it's important for us to understand, that the market appears to be in some sort of a big financial trap. Why am I saying that? Because from the time of the pandemic, we saw how the government and the Federal Reserve worked hand in hand to basically sacrifice the dollar and try to save the economy. See, but now we're in a different time frame. The central banks, all the foreign central banks, for the first time ever, they're holding more gold than the dollar. Why? Because they're starting to lose confidence in the dollar And that's why they've been minimizing their dependency on the dollar. What is the best alternative to the dollar? Something that's been around for thousands of years? Gold. Because it's a neutral asset, okay? And you're not buying anyone's IOUs. When you have gold, folks, you have it. You own it. It's not like real estate. And by the way, I love real estate, okay? But it's not like real estate because you don't have to worry about property taxes. You don't have to worry about insurance, okay? You don't have to worry about maintenance. Gold is gold. It just sits there and does what it needs to. See, as a nation, we are expert. We are so good in borrowing more and more. You look at the consumer debt, the credit card, at about $1.3 trillion all-time high. I'm reading some reports that the delinquency has been going up to roughly about 10 to 15%. That's not a good sign, folks, meaning people are not able to make their credit card payments, and delinquency means you got 30 days to make that payment. So imagine if you don't pay your payment interest, you start paying interest on interest. So that's not good. Well, let's forget about the people for a second. Let's look at the government. Our government has what? We have the biggest, and it's digging a deeper hole into the deficit. We're at $39 trillion, $40 trillion. Those numbers are so small because we got another $4 to $5 trillion to add. Every year, we're adding another $2 trillion to the debt, folks. You got to understand, we are running a deficit, meaning we're spending more than we're getting. So where does the money come? You guessed it. We got to print, baby. We got to print, print, print, so that way we can get it. And by the way, this was before the war. I'm reading some reports that the Pentagon was forecasted that the war is going to cost anywhere between 25 to 50 billion. I hear other people forecasting a much, much higher numbers. But the problem that I want you to understand is that this spending is unsustainable. We can't just build an economy by continuing to print and print and print. Because guess what? Inflation is going up and interest rate is so high. What is that doing? It is choking. And it's destroying the middle class, because when inflation is high, folks, the rich doesn't feel it. The rich has so much assets. The wealthy is not impacted by inflation, because the things that cost more, food, shelter, gas, all those things, it's so minimal to what they spend on. So they don't really feel it. Okay. So once you kind of understand that, you understand that you can't just build an economy by printing. Now, President Trump is obviously trying to do some deals to bring back manufacturing. But folks, that's going to take some time. Now, right now we have all the big guns in China, from tech companies to the finance companies to Apple, you name it. Boeing, all the big companies. And I read a report that China looks like they're looking to get about 200 Boeing planes. Now that's a good thing, because more revenue comes, that means jobs are going to be created, and that's crucial, folks. So coming back to the point that I want to make is this: we cannot continue with high inflation and high interest rate cost. That's why there is such a disconnect. You look at the numbers, the market is up, but the average American feels poorer and poorer by the day. The other day I read an article by AAA regarding the summer travel plans, because gas prices are so high, and mind you, the government is trying to intervene and minimize that tax impact, so that way it doesn't take away from the savings. See, I'm talking about all this because I want to lead you to somewhere. There are some early warning signs, because our economy is based on consumer spending. If the consumer doesn't have enough money to spend, they're not going to have the confidence to spend. And guess what? That's going to impact the revenue of these publicly traded companies. And it has a domino effect. But I've learned this years ago, folks, that the system was never designed for the average person. There's no solid foundation. And it appears that it's itching for some sort of a problem. And it's not going to happen all at once. It doesn't mean that the dollar is going to be replaced overnight. but there are forces that it's taken away from the value of the dollar. This is why it's important for you not to miss this opportunity. Gold prices are not going to wait for you. Okay. 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I wish I had called you before. Look, instead of you saying, I wish, or I'll do it next week is never going to be coming, folks. You got to call us right now and take advantage of this opportunity. 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This is your moment. It's not going to be on the next episode. It's right now, because protecting everything you worked for matters. Don't wait for the correction or for the warning or for the headlines. You got to get your ducks in a row. That's why earlier is always better. Now, here's what you'll get with working with Allegiance Gold. If you're rolling over your 401k or an IRA, TSP, 403b plan, you name it, some sort of a retirement account, Allegiance Gold will cover 2 years of your custodial charges. Yes, there are some minimal fees that are on an annual basis, okay? Because there is insurance involved, there's storage involved, but we want to eliminate the doubt. We want to eliminate the hesitancy. The first 2 years, it's going to be covered. And last but not least, and by the way, because we are a large national physical precious metals dealer with over 10 years in business, we have such a large buying power, folks. Our prices are not only attractive, they are live and transparent. In real time, you can see the prices, folks. So with any qualified investment over $50,000, you will qualify for $500 in additional metals. And by the way, there are no gimmicks here. You're going to see the prices live. A lot of clients call us and they say, you know what? We invested with so-and-so company. They gave us $5,000 in free metals. I say, folks, there is no free lunch, okay? When we do the comparison with the other firm where you've got an additional $5,000, quote-unquote, in free metals, guess what? The people that have invested with us always end up having more ounces with their investments. Why? Because we believe not only in transparency, we like to do business the right way, the fair way, because we look at it as a mid to long term. We're not interested in a short-term transaction. If you've heard me say that, you always hear me say the same thing. We're not interested in a transaction. We're interested in building relationship. You know why? Because once you become a client, your second purchase, third purchase, fourth purchase, the referrals that you're going to provide us, it just makes life much easier. So what we discovered is, how do we create this win-win scenario so that way the clients would benefit as opposed to a specific salesperson or a large celebrity endorsement? Folks, all of those cost a lot of money. This is why we're here. We put our time, we educate you, we inform you, because we're looking to build a relationship. And relationship, I can tell you this, it takes time. Like President Reagan said, trust but verify. See, all of our cards are faced up, so it's so easy for you to work with Allegiance Gold. Whether you want to work with me personally, again, you can call the number. It's 855-510-4653. That's 855-510-4653. One of the other risks that I see is that a lot of Americans place their wealth in paper. And when I say paper, I mean just dollar-denominated assets like stock market, mutual funds, bonds. And we know that the dollar is going down to the tubes, folks. We know that the dollar is losing value. So you have to take a step back and think about, how do you back your portfolio? How do you balance it with something that is physical, that is tangible? And you know that at the very least, not only are you going to preserve your buying power, but you have such an upside. See, that's why I say think about gold and silver as an insurance with an upside, okay? You have health insurance. You have property insurance. You have car insurance. Gold is the insurance on your money. You got to get that. I always talk about how gold, it's like a seatbelt. You know, when you're driving, you put on the seatbelt. You don't put it to say, I'm going to avoid a crash. You put it, God forbid something happens, at least you have that additional layer of protection. That's the point. Because right now, we're at a point, folks, that the math does not make sense. The math is the math. And it's not working in the favor of the dollar. Why am I saying that? You've heard me talk about the numbers. 40 trillion and counting. The Office of the Budgetary is forecasting that we're going to have $60 trillion in debt. If we continue like this, we're going to have to take some measures to lower Social Security. Look, we're, as I'm watching the mayor race, the governor race, and I'm hearing a lot of promises, okay? There are some good candidates, but there are some challenging candidates. Let me just say it that way. And I feel like we're past the debate stage. And it's no longer a matter of if. It's just really a matter of when. When are we going to see a little bit more pressure on the market? Because the government wants the economy to grow 7%. And guess what? When inflation has been going up, when gas prices have been going up, China in the background has been just watching, has been watching and paying attention, letting that occur and quietly taking money away from U.S. treasuries and putting it into physical gold. Because they want to minimize their exposure. That's what they are doing. So this is why I believe that timing is crucial. The market is going to dictate the urgency. And it's very important for people to move proactively. At some point, you have to face the music. It is better for you to decide when to stop the music as opposed to stop hearing the music. Look, inflation is not pausing. Inflation is getting louder. Inflation is no longer just in the gas station, folks. Inflation is on our kitchen table. Inflation is in our savings, just chipping away. It was quiet, but it's becoming louder, louder, and louder. And the market isn't slowing down. So President Trump is trying to fix a lot of things, but the hands that he had been dealt, okay, it's not something easy to fix, and it's going to take some time. So what I see is, I see it as an opportunity. I see a great opportunity in precious metals, and specifically when smart money, institutional money are positioning themselves. They're acting before the market shifts. See, imagine you had invested in gold 5 years ago. You spoke with Allegiance Gold back in, let's say, the year 2020, or even 2021, when gold was around $2,000. Today, gold is at $4,800. Imagine how beneficial it is to see your investments more than double. Name me an investment that in the last year has outperformed gold. There are a handful of investments, but it's like you choosing. It's like playing a Russian roulette, picking the number. The thing about gold, you're not playing a Russian roulette. You own the table. You are the house. You hear the statement that the house never loses, how house always wins? See, this is why people that have invested in gold 2, 3, 4, 5 years ago, they're glad that they had made that investment. And by the way, the opportunity that I'm seeing right now, it's actually bigger than the opportunity in the last 2 years prior. Because the fundamentals got bigger. Okay? The problems got bigger. And when the bubble bursts, as the bubble gets bigger and bigger, the opportunity in gold and silver just gets a lot larger. That's why it's important for you to grab this opportunity. 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One of the questions I get asked is, how easy is it to buy gold within a retirement account? Folks, if I tell you it's so simple, you'll be surprised. After I explain it in less than 30 seconds, the first answer I get, that's it? I say, what do you mean that's it? Yeah, it's that simple. You open an account, we transfer the funds, and you'll get the gold. See, people, because they think it's so complicated, and by the way, this is done by design. This is what Wall Street wants. This is what the banks want. This is what the governments want. They want to keep you within the system that they control. You already know this in your gut, and you know that something is not right right now with the economy. You voted for the president. You see a lot of the actions that he's taking. At the same time, you see how much prices have gone up. Now, again, I believe that this is temporary. But you don't want the short-term collateral damage. That's why you got to trust your instinct, folks. The middle class is the one who's being crushed. You and I, the middle class. Whether you have 5,000, 10,000, 50,000, or 100,000, believe you me, don't make the mistake and say, gold is for the wealthy. Or, I don't think I have enough. Or, I'm not where I'm supposed to be. You know how many times I hear that? That's why I tell people, get a second opinion. See, when I say second opinion, I mean whether you've invested in gold or you have not. I've been on both sides of the aisle. I can put on a hat and say, okay, let's look. Like the other day, I had a conversation with a client who had a mutual fund. He had an account with Fidelity, and he had invested in an asset with Fidelity. The mutual fund was managed by Fidelity. So long story short, I basically said, look, were you aware that that specific fund has an expense ratio of 1.2%? He said, what's an expense ratio? He said, when I look at my statement, I don't see anything negative. I said, that's exactly it. You think all those institutions are in business not to make a profit? See, this is the thing about Wall Street. They're like magicians. They're wizards of distracting and

But it's the same thing with a lot of these financial institutions. And when you have a financial institution that creates their own financial product, well, guess what? They're making money when you buy that financial product. And here's the thing. They make it when the market is up, when the market is down. The difference with gold is you pay once up front. That's it. You have it. You're not paying annual recurring management fee. All that growth, it's yours. No one's going to participate in the growth. It shouldn't be. That's your money. You want to see the growth. This is one of the unique features about gold. Because Wall Street cannot make ongoing annual fee, they don't like it. And guess what? They discourage you. What a joke. What a joke. You know, it's wrong. It is wrong for the middle class to be impacted by Wall Street's games. Look, I've been on the other side of the aisle. I've seen how an engineer that worked at JPL right around retirement age, around 63, 64, this was years and years ago, asked the advisor that I was shadowing back then, I want to get some physical gold and silver. He was mainly interested in silver and some platinum because of his exposure to the industrial side and how they were using it in some of the planes. Anyhow, the advisor discouraged him. And afterwards, when I had a conversation, he said, Alex, we can't sell that. We don't make money. So we need to keep him in what we sell. So folks, it's a dirty business, okay? Once you understand reality, once you see it, you got to go back to basic fundamentals. Again, I'm not telling you to get out of the market and get into gold and silver fully. It doesn't make sense. I am telling you that as you are about to make this decision, A, be ready for some resistance because your advisor is not incentivized. Look, their allegiance, no pun intended here, their allegiance is for the firm that they work for. They may very well be a good God-fearing person, but our Allegiance Gold, is for you. See, the other day, Larry Elder asked me, why did you choose Allegiance Gold, Alex? Here's what I told him. Look, there's a reason why we chose it, because allegiance means loyalty. It means commitment. It means faithfulness to a cause, to a person, to some sort of a principle worth standing behind. For us, that's a serious word. I remember learning about the Pledge of Allegiance, and we don't pledge allegiance to something we walk away from when the wind changes direction. We pledge allegiance to what matters the most, and to us, is our clients. And obviously the word gold is important because that's the second half of the name. It carries its own weight. It's the one asset, folks, that humanity turned into when paper failed, when and government intervened, when there's been some recession, depression, when promises made in ink have proven worth less than the paper they were printed on. See, gold is people's money, folks. It always has been. It doesn't belong to Washington. It doesn't belong to Wall Street. It doesn't belong to bank. It belongs to whoever holds it. And that's the entire point. So if you put those two words together, Allegiance Gold for us isn't a name. It's a statement. It says what we stand behind. Your wealth deserves a foundation that you can depend on. That's why with gold, you have financial independence and you get this peace of mind. 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
11: With SRN News, I'm Keith Peters in Washington. Thousands descended upon the National Mall today for Rededicate 250, a national jubilee of prayer, praise, and thanksgiving. A gathering aimed at celebrating 250 years of independence, as well as calling believers across America to unite in worship, repentance, prayer, and gratitude. Amongst those praying for America during the event was House Speaker Mike Johnson.
12: Almighty God, we ask that you hear these solemn petitions. 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
11: Others who spoke included Vice President J.D. Vance and President Trump via video. This is SRN News.
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0: In support of the universal principles of truth, justice, and the eternal struggle for freedom for all people, this is the Global Freedom Report. You can be a part of the show by calling 866-870-5752. That's 866-870-KRLA. And now, the host of the Global Freedom Report, Brent Johnson.
1: They may take our lives, throw us in jail, steal our property, defame our character, but they cannot kill the truth. And for the next 2 hours, the truth is back in business. Freedom means never having to ask those people whom you have allowed to run your government for you for permission to do anything. That is the birthright of all Americans and all free people everywhere. Are you a human being with unalienable rights, or are you a piece of government property who has to say how high every time some bureaucrat tells you to jump? Are you the ruler of your life, or are you subject to someone else's rules and regulations? Are you going to live free or as a slave? This show is about truth, justice, and liberty. We'll also show you practical ways to live free in today's surveillance society and give you a good picture of how the globalist cancer is infecting the world and what you can do to stop it. Coming up on today's show, Thomas Jefferson said that trial by jury is the only way to hold government accountable to the Constitution. Juries actually have the power to overturn the law. We will examine the principle of jury nullification today. Also, we will bring you another invaluable edition of Lessons in Liberty, where you learn really useful things they never taught you in public school. And we will embark on our weekly journey into the dirty world of mind control and behavioral manipulation on Propaganda 101. That's all coming up on today's edition of the Global Freedom Report. You can join us right now in our live chat room at www.globalfreedomreport.us or call toll-free from anywhere in the United States and Canada at 866-870-KRLA. That's 866-870-5752 to go on the air. We'll be right back with today's edition of the Global Freedom Report.
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0: Welcome back to the Global Freedom Report. I'm your host, Brent Johnson. 866-870-KRLA is the toll-free number if you'd like to be part of the show. 866-870-KRLA. That's 752. Our question for this week. You may have heard about all of this kind of stuff showing up in the news. Well, if it was revealed that we really have been visited by extraterrestrials, what immediate effects do you believe that would have on our world? And we have an early caller. We'll take the caller because once we get into the interview and everything, the callers will have to wait a little bit while. So let's go to Freeman calling in from Alaska. Freeman, welcome to the show. You are on the air.
1: Hello, Brent. Thank you for allowing me to participate on the call. I had a question about preparing for successors. After I'm no longer around, I'm very interested in working with you to establish a Panama Foundation and an IBC. I'm wondering, are you going to be working with a law firm to represent the foundations and the IBC, or could you give me a little bit more clarification of what to plan for?
0: Okay, sure. Well, first off, the Panamanian Private Interest Foundation and International Business Corporation are designed to provide you with a way to do almost anything between the two entities anywhere in the world and do it as anonymously as possible. You have absolute control, and nobody knows it unless you tell them, because Panamanian law does not require your name to be in the public record. Now, having said that, okay, when a foundation is created, there is a foundation council. Now, you have the power to change the members of that council if you wish. But those people are in Panama, they know Panamanian law, and they are part of a law firm. So generally speaking, unless you have a compelling reason to change them, my recommendation is you keep them. When you get the foundation, and when you get the foundation and the International Business Corporation, I will schedule a time to go over all the documents with you. And during that discussion, I will ask you about successorship, because I will have an electronic version of your bylaws. And once you give me the information about who you want as your successors, I will then complete your bylaws, send them to you for approval. You will sign them. They'll get sent down to Panama, and the deed will be done. So that is how that is how your successorship is addressed. Now, you have a couple of things you should be aware of. First off, the way we have the foundation charter written, the absolute authority in that charter is given to somebody called the protector. That individual is generally going to be you, so that you have absolute authority over the foundation. Like I said before, the laws of Panama do not require the identity of the protector to be in the public record. So you have absolute control, but nobody knows unless you tell them. Now, having said that, you will have to select two series of successors. One will be your successor protector. That will generally be an individual. Something happens to you, that individual will take over control of the foundation completely. The other is the beneficiaries. Now, initially, when you set up the foundation, I recommend that you list yourself as 100% beneficiary. When we go through the successor issues, you will then decide what you want to do with your beneficial interest in the foundation. So you might have an individual, you might have several family members, you might have an organization, you might have several successors. I want this one to get 20%. I want that one to get 10%. However you want to do it, that will be a discussion that we will have when you get the foundation documents. So you will decide on successorship for both your role as protector, which is effectively God when it comes to the foundation, and your role as beneficiary. So that will be your successorship. Now, when we create the foundation, we also have simultaneously created an international business corporation. A private interest foundation is a not-for-profit entity. And what that means is that the foundation can earn what's called passive income. Like if it owns property and it gets rents, that's passive income. If it owns stock and it gets dividends, that's passive income. But the foundation cannot actually run a business. The IBC, the International Business Corporation, is a corporation. As such, it is a for-profit entity. And it can do things like run businesses, manage projects, whatever else that involve profit-making. Now, like any corporation, the IBC is controlled by its shareholders. When we set up the IBC for you, the sole shareholder will be the foundation. Thus, you have absolute control of the foundation. The foundation has absolute control of the IBC, which means you have control of both entities. But if anybody looks up the corporation in the public record, they won't find your name. They will find the name of the foundation. This is to preserve your privacy. I believe that without privacy, you do not have liberty. Therefore, okay, privacy to me is one of the most important factors, and everything I do is designed to maximize your privacy and minimize your exposure. So when you have these entities set up between the two, you can do almost anything. You can buy property. You can hold money, you know, and donate money or give money. You can pretty and you can run a business. You can pretty much do whatever you want to do anywhere in the world. The only thing I recommend you not do is engage in financial activities inside the U.S. If you're going to do these inside the U.S., there are other entities that I think are superior, because if you use your foundation, for example, to set up banking in the U.S., you're going to have to get a U.S. EIN. And when you get an EIN in the U.S., you give control over that entity to the United States government. So to avoid that, there are other entities that I would recommend, such as common law pure trusts, or what we call stealth LLCs, which is a special kind of LLC. But there are other ways to deal with owning assets and conducting affairs inside the U.S. So that's kind of an overview of the situation. Does that help? Does that give you good answers?
1: Yes, it does. What do you think about the IBC owning an LLC that then owns the anonymous domestic stealth LLC? Would you recommend something like that to be connecting?
0: What I would recommend in this case is that you set up a consultation where you and I can discuss your specific needs, because what will happen is every answer I give you is going to precipitate more questions. And we have a break we have to go to. So I hope that's helped you. Give us a call off the air. Give us a call off the air at 888-385-3733. 888-385-FREE. And we'll be happy to talk to you about it and set up time for you to speak with me. Got to go right now. Thanks so much, Freeman. God bless you, my friend. We'll be right back with Jury Nullification here on the Global Freedom Report.
2: 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We'll be right back. 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Birthright, because freedom isn't free and silence is surrender.
3: It is not true that the legislator has absolute power over our persons and property. The existence of persons and property preceded the existence of the legislator, and his function is only to guarantee their safety. It is not true that the function of law is to regulate our consciences, our ideas, our wills, our education, our opinions, our work, our trade, our talents, or our pleasures. The function of law is to protect the free exercise of these rights, and to prevent any person from interfering with the free exercise of these same rights by any other person.

0: And welcome back to the Global Freedom Report. I'm your host, Brent Johnson. We will get back to your calls shortly. Robert Anthony Peters is an actor and filmmaker. After graduating from the University of Arizona in marketing and entrepreneurship, he was a Charles G. Koch Summer Fellow in D.C. and subsequently trained at the Lee Strasberg Theater Institute in New York City. Really good outfit. A member of SAG and AFTRA, he has been acting, producing, directing, and writing professionally in theater, film, voiceover, and more for over two decades. His most recognizable film acting roles are in The Pursuit of Happiness and Steve Jobs. And he will be appearing as Luke in the feature One Second After. Robert records audiobooks, is a policy advisor for the Heartland Institute, a fellow with both the Archbridge Institute and the Center for American Culture and Ideas. He is currently reprising the role of Vanek in Václav Havel's trilogy of One Acts for Bricolage Productions. Robert first came across a fully informed jury association pamphlet when he was in college. It was being distributed at the Libertarian Students' Table. He learned about jury nullification then and its effectiveness in preserving freedom in our country. Kirsten Tynan, the former head of FIJA, spoke extensively with Robert about further developing the organization. She subsequently asked him to join the board. Robert is now chairman of the board of the Fully Informed Jury Association. Robert Anthony Peters, it is my pleasure to welcome you to the Global Freedom Report. How are you, Robert?
1: I'm doing well, Brent. Thanks so much.
0: It's a pleasure to have you. And I got to say, for a long while, I thought FIJA had shut down, and I was so thrilled to hear that I was wrong. You know, I'm happy to admit when I'm wrong, and especially in a case like this. You know, I'm just delighted to know that you're there. I'm delighted to know that FIJA is there. Now, for many years, the Fully Informed Jury Association has worked to teach people about the amazing power of the jury in our free republic. Juries have the lawful right to not only judge the facts in a case, which everybody knows, but most people don't know, they may also judge the law itself. And if appropriate, void that law. Would you help us to understand the principle of jury nullification?
1: Absolutely. And again, pleasure to be here. Thank you. Jury nullification is most strictly when the facts would lead one to a guilty verdict, but jurors believe that it would be an inappropriate verdict for justice to occur. So it's often the times when you have an issue of an unjust law or an unjust application of the law, or a situation in which a guilty verdict would render a condition where justice would not occur. So it's also known as a conscientious acquittal, sometimes a juror's pardon, a jury veto. So all of these notions where juries feel that a not guilty verdict is the most appropriate for justice to occur, which of course is the whole purpose of the justice system, or should be at least.
0: Excellent. Well, can you give us any examples of when jury nullification was effectively used?
1: So there is a rich history of jury nullification going back to an earlier period in England, from whom America has inherited her justice system. One of the most critical cases to support the notion of jury nullification or the right, I should say, of jury nullification was that of this of a trial of William Penn. William Penn and another gentleman were on trial for preaching in the streets. They weren't allowed to preach in church. There was strict laws that only the Anglican religion could be promoted. And so they were brought up on charges of essentially of public gatherings, many of the things that we later saw grievances posted in the Declaration of Independence, that same notion. They were charged with violating, you know, these ordinances, and a jury found them not guilty, even though factually one would say that they had broken the law. And so the judges in that case, there were multiple judges, it was a sort of a panel of judges, and they had locked up the jury and said, okay, they locked him up in prison or in jail for a period and brought them out. The jury still held, led by a man named Edward Bushell. They still held not guilty. The judges put him back in prison, in jail, and did this a few times, and then basically said, all right, we're going to deprive you of food and water until you come back with the correct verdict. And a higher court intervened and said, you can't compel a jury's verdict. And so that has been a part of our judicial system ever since. The big initial one, go ahead, Brent, sorry.
0: I was just going to say, and just for information, folks, they had no food, no water, no toilet facilities, and it really was a dungeon. Not like a cell with you know, bars and everything. No, it really and truly was a dungeon.
1: No televisions, no gyms, you know, nothing that one might have the privilege of today. I remember one of the things too was no fire, so no smoke, no tobacco. That was a deprivation that would have been particularly bad back then when it was much more common.
0: Most certainly.
1: Yeah. In the colonies, we get to the 1735.
0: Let me put a hold on that because we have a break coming up, hard break. Okay. So stand by. Keep your thought. Don't forget it. Necessary. Write it down. 866-870-KRLA, 866-870-5752. We've already got callers on the line. We will get you. I promise. Stay with us. Hang in there. We'll be right back with more of the Global Freedom Report.
2: 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The Global Freedom Report. Don't go away. Brent will return in a moment.
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4: 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Breaking news.
5: Health officials are warning of possible measles exposure at LAX after an international traveler was diagnosed with the virus. The LA Department of Public Health says the infected person arrived on Alaska Airlines at Tom Bradley International Terminal, Terminal B, on Thursday. Officials say people who were inside the area between 6 a.m. and 8 a.m. may have been exposed. Health experts warn that symptoms can develop between 7 and 21 days after exposure. Larry Marino in the Answer Newsroom.
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14: You're the ones who taught me that you can make your own destiny. You don't have to be ruled by fate. 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
10: Freedom Fever.
15: The destiny of self-government and the preservation of the sacred fire of liberty is finally staked on the experiment entrusted to the hands of the American people.
10: Freedom Fever. Spread it around.
0: And welcome back. Looks like our guest just dropped off. We're going to hopefully get him. Is he back?
1: I'm back. I don't know what happened there.
0: I don't know what happened there either, but okay, I'm glad you are back.
1: Me too.
0: One of the things about a live show is things like that really can happen. Do you recall what you were about to say before the break?
1: Yeah, I was going to talk about the John Peter Zenger trial, which was the first one in the colonies. He was a publisher who had published about some corruption in the New York state government, particularly about corruption that the governor of that colony had engaged in, and was brought up on trial, charges of seditious libel, which just at that time, it didn't... It didn't mean libel we commonly think of now as being something that's untrue. At that time, it just meant if you said it was something considered treasonous or in opposition to the government. And it was quite factually clear that he had published these things and was fine to admit it. And the jury found him not guilty. And so that was the first one of the more important initial uses of jury nullification. Yes. I could talk about the history of it, but if you've got callers, I'm happy to hear what they want to know.
0: No, hang on. Now, I still got questions for you and everything. Okay. First question here. Now, hang on.
1: Yeah.
0: Okay.
1: Yeah.
0: Today, I think few people would disagree that the judiciary has become extremely corrupt. Does the power of jury nullification still exist in today's corrupt judiciary?
1: That is a great question. It still exists. It's still valid. It's still something that one has a right to engage in. And it's still something that they have not affirmatively stated that it can't be used. So in other words, it hasn't been shot down. It's something that can still be used. Now, everything's stacked against it. Judges, for the most part, will not inform jurors of this right. Lawyers for the prosecution obviously aren't going to do that. Defense lawyers in general are barred from bringing that up. And jurors will almost without a doubt be dismissed from a case if potential jurors mention it. So it's an uphill climb. Does it still exist? Absolutely. I mean, we see people being found not guilty, even when the facts support it, but that a travesty of justice would occur if that was to happen. What's really sad is we see a number of cases and we get calls from former jurors who say, gosh, I wish I knew about this because, they felt pressured or compelled, or they felt that they had to just make a decision based on facts alone, and then they end up with tremendous regret because of sentences that have occurred, and they recognize that they participated in an injustice, but they didn't have a sense of why they could fight against that.
0: And that's why we're doing a show like this, because the idea is to get people educated. We've been trained to find ways to get out of jury duty, I've got a suggestion. Tell them this. Tell them that.
1: Yes.
0: And get out of jury duty. That's what we've been trained to do. What we really need is to have educated people, because it only takes one. It only takes one person on the jury who understands this principle, who can educate the rest of the jurors. And it doesn't matter what the judge says, and it doesn't matter what the prosecutor says, and it doesn't matter what the defender doesn't say. So, therein lies, in my opinion, therein lies the solution that this is still so very, very important. And, Thomas Jefferson actually, thought that the power of the jury was so significant, okay, to maintaining a free society in our system. Yeah, go ahead, Robert.
1: And it's for people who wonder, how can I do something about what's going on? I want to be part of a positive change. And being on a jury is most assuredly one of those opportunities. You may end up on a case of somebody being prosecuted for something that should not be a crime, or somebody who's getting railroaded by a corrupt local magistrate. And this is your opportunity to truly be a hero, to truly save someone's life. And getting on the jury to do that, as well as being a part of an educator to teach people about jury nullification. I mean, you can create that many more potential heroes out there. So we have all sorts of great materials available that you can get from our website or download and print up yourself, distribute them at courthouse steps. bring them to, we've got a gun rights pamphlet that one could, to, you know, if you go to a gun shows or things like that, get a booth and talk to people about it, go to your farmer's market. I mean, this is an opportunity for anybody to learn about it and then to help educate their community about it so that we can see, you know, better outcomes, for our fellow man.
0: Absolutely. Now, it's my understanding that in early America, juries were selected randomly, and unless a juror had a direct conflict of interest, he or she was not excused from serving. When did that change?
1: That's a great question, and I don't know very much, I'd have to say, about the jury selection process in terms of history. But we certainly... we run into a lot of challenges with that, one of which is the peremptory challenges, where oftentimes lawyers can get rid of so many eligible jurors. Arizona is an interesting experiment because currently they've gotten away, strictly limited that. And so it's not it's a situation in which, you know, we'll see. I mean, fortunately, we do have some semblance of federalism, and we can see, watch different states try different things and see what works and what doesn't, hopefully.
0: Yeah, for sure. You know, that was going to be my next thing. These days, attorneys dismiss prospective jurors for almost any reason. You know, and
1: that's right.
0: It's gotten to the point where it seems almost impossible to get a truly impartial jury. Now, assuming that an individual's object is to get on the jury, what I want all of you to do, if you are called for jury duty, consider it an honor and do it. Okay. But if you get on a jury, what do you recommend prospective jurors do if they are being questioned during a jury impanelment? Obviously, if they say, "Oh yeah, I'm very familiar with the Fully Informed Juries Association," they're going to be out of there. They're not going to get on there.
1: Yeah, the judge will probably dismiss them before even a lawyer does, because they don't want them talking about jury nullification further.
0: So how do you coach people to actually get on a jury?
1: Surviving the voir dire process. Exactly what you're asking. You know, it's one of the ways in which, you know, I imagine most of your listeners, like most people in the world, would seek to be honest, you know, honorable people. And so, you know, the sometimes questions will be asked, and we'll want to view them from our perspective and volunteer more information. And part of it is viewing it, thinking about where you're at and listening to those questions in terms of the legal environment. So if they ask you, could you follow the instructions by the judge? Well, sure, I can imagine a condition under which I could follow the judge's instructions. You know, if they're just, they comport with the Constitution, they comport with natural law, you know, that
0: right,
1: the justice.
0: But you're not going to answer it that way. You're just going to say yes.
1: No. I'm going to say absolutely. But some of us are tempted to say, well, you know, so long as the judge is instructing me things that, you know, don't violate the Constitution and don't violate natural law and whatever else. Well, they're going to toss you off automatically for that, because already you've tipped your hand. You're a thinking individual. You have reservations. You have a mind of your own. For the most part, they want kind of plastic people who will just be rather bland and just kind of follow the instructions, follow the guidance of the court, and then just make a decision quickly and easily. And so you want to kind of portray yourself as just somebody who's rather amenable, maybe somebody who's be as vanilla as possible. That's probably my best advice. You don't want to stand out.
0: Remember that the government is not your friend. I come from the Thomas Paine School of Government. Government is a necessary evil. That means government is fundamentally evil. Okay, you do not play with the devil. So if the object is to get on the jury, you tell them, you answer the questions in such a way that they're not going to throw you out. It's as simple as that. It really is.
1: Yeah.
0: You got to take another break. But when we come back, I want to ask you, have you served on a jury? Hold the answer, because I've only got a few seconds here. Okay. And we will take your calls on the other side of the break. 866-870-KRLA, 866-870-5752. The topic, juries and jury nullification. The show, The Global Freedom Report. We'll be right back after these words.
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0: And welcome back to the Global Freedom Report. I'm your host, Brent Johnson. My guest is Robert Anthony Peters, CEO of the Fully Informed Jury Association. We're talking about juries, jurors, and the incredible power that they possess in our society. We'll get your calls in just a moment. Robert, have you served on a jury?
1: I blew it. I did exactly the things that I advise people now not to do. And I started talking about jury nullification and I was asked to leave immediately. This was in the early 2000s before I was directly involved. I was knowledgeable about jury, not highly knowledgeable, but knew a bit about jury nullification. But I was not involved with FIJA and didn't know what not to do. And so, I can only hope that maybe me talking about it maybe made somebody think something in that process. But I doubt I even got enough out before they asked me to leave. So I regret it. I've yet to be called since, but I would love to be on a jury. There was a really interesting situation in Tucson, Arizona, a few years ago, and it was a grand jury that was summoned, and they actually mistakenly, because they never would have done this on purpose, had a defense attorney on the grand jury, and they basically nullified tons of charges, and it was a big news item at that moment, because you know grand juries are typically famous for they say a grand jury would indict a ham sandwich, which of course that was one of those funny things about our recent news cycles where there was the man who threw the sandwich and the grand jury didn't indict but those stories are rare because a grand jury almost always will rubber stamp anything prosecution wants.
0: I think it's terrific that you stepped in it. I think hearing that is terrific because so many people can relate to that. And now look at you, look at where you are, look at what you are doing and what you're able to do in influencing people. Your experience becomes part of your ability to teach others. So my hat's off to you for having that happen. Let's take some calls, then we'll get back to questions. Gregory calling in from Los Angeles. Thank you for waiting, Gregory. You're on the air.
2: Yes, good afternoon. A few things.
0: Gregory, are you there?
2: Coming up. Yes, I'm here. Can you hear me okay? Hello?
0: Yes, I can.
2: Okay, there we go.
0: Yes, I hear you fine.
2: My phone's a little bit erratic on me. Nonetheless, we've got three major issues coming up right now. First of all, with all the border insecurity over the previous 4 years, heaven knows how many sleeper cells we have running about in this country. That's number one. Point number two, we have the 250th anniversary of this country's founding, July 4th. And point number three is, in this case, I'm a direct descendant of the World War II generation. I listen to a lot of radio, but I don't hear many callers identify what generation they are associated with. Let me share this with you and the audience. For future parents, they had the common sense not to start a family until they could be together because they knew there was a good chance that the husband component would likely be drafted, which he was. He was building aircraft for the war effort and he had a military deferment, but that ran its course and off he went, you know, to fight the big battle. At one point, I think he thought he would be sent to Europe, but lo and behold, he was sent to the Pacific Theater, which eventually took him to the Philippines. So that was about a 3-year separation between him and his wife. They had no idea if they'd ever see one another again. They sacrificed a great deal of their marriage

0: their years. And to me, the things that have gone on in this country are just abominable. I mean, the fact that we have unsecured borders for about 4 years, having a lot of, you know, how can I say, undocumented aliens or illegal aliens is a better way to put it. In California, where I reside, you know, we have a whole bunch of people here that have driver's permits, not driver's licenses. And that was under the Jerry Brown administration that he finally signed that bill into law. So to me, this is just some examples of how undermined this country has been brought about by different factions of political persuasion. So this is not what my parents sacrificed their marriage and possibly their time apart or even their lives in terms of where they were at the time that they were separated. So this is a thing that needs to be brought across more often by folks of this generation. You know, they may call me a baby boomer.
1: But I
0: didn't give them.
1: No, absolutely. Gregory, you raise a brilliant point there, because it was World War II that was used by what we didn't call it the deep state then, but they were always in the shadows. And World War II was used to diminish the value of the family. Because, you know, it used to be the family had an understanding of what they did. In most cases, okay, the father was a breadwinner, the mother took care of the family, cared for the children, you know, and make sure that the family was functioning well. And together they made a team. Suddenly you take the principal breadwinner out, the women all had to go to work. And by the way, I'm not speaking out against women going to work. I think it's wonderful. Okay. But the fabric of the family was fairly well destroyed after World War II. And to this day, it still has not been resurrected. And my hope is that shows like this are planting those seeds, and calls like yours are planting those seeds to get that resurrected. So I thank you for speaking out about it.
0: I saw a nuclear family in action. So I'm very grateful to the parents that I had, that they understood what their roles were, and they pretty much would discuss that almost 3-4 times a week in terms of working out the budgets and all this. And this is before they had medical care and this and that, because I was the ill child in the family. That's a whole different story. But thank you very much for hearing me out.
1: Excellent. Thank you, Gregory. I appreciate it. Eric from Los Angeles, welcome to the show. You're on the air with Robert Peters, Fija, and tell us what's on your mind.
2: Okay. I do have a couple questions for your guest. Before I ask those questions, may I quickly answer your question of the week?
1: Absolutely. Just let me ask it again, so anybody who didn't hear it knows what it is. The question is, if it was revealed that we really have been visited by extraterrestrials, what immediate effects do you believe that would have on our world? Go ahead.
2: Okay, briefly, because I don't want to get off the topic we're on at the moment. It's very good. Okay, if the powers that think they be, the shadow government, announced to us that we have just been visited by extraterrestrials, I would see that as another grand deception. There are no little green men from out there. What I do believe, and I can say it in about two sentences here, is that the Greys, otherwise known as the Reticulians, are genetically engineered bodies that are indwelt by demons. And these bodies are manufactured in these earthly, beneath the earth factories and installations like Area 51 in Nevada, Dreamland in SoCal, Southern California. And that's where all what's going on. So that's my comment on that. All right.
1: Good. Now Eric, I'm gonna put you on hold. Eric, I've got a hard break I gotta go to. I'm gonna put you on hold. When we come back, Robert, you're gonna stay with us into the second hour for a bit, right?
3: You got it.
1: 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All right, Eric, when we come back, we will pick up

0: your call and your question for Robert. Right now, we have to take a break. 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If you have questions, comments, 866-870-KRLA, 866-870-5752. We'll be right back with hour number two of the Global Freedom Report.
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2: 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Are you exhausted? We are too. Let's unite and come together.
3: Larry Elder here. You know, I think a lot of people just accept pain like this is just how it is now. I don't think that has to be true. Let me tell you about George. He's up in Oregon, works 10-hour days driving a garbage truck in and out all day. It really did a number on his knee. He said it got so bad he couldn't even bend it. Now think about that. Trying to work, take care of your family, and your body just isn't cooperating. Well, George tried Relief Factor, and this is what got me. He said, I can bend my knee again with very little pain. Simple, but when you get something like that back, it matters. My brother Kirk had difficulty going up and down the stairs in the morning until he followed my advice. After about a week, he calls and said, this stuff is working. 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
6: With SRN News, I'm Keith Peters in Washington. Rededicate 250, a national jubilee of prayer, praise, and thanksgiving, was held at Washington's National Mall, attracting thousands of people. The event was billed as a national gathering calling believers across America to unite in worship, repentance, prayer, and gratitude. Among the speakers today were clergymen from all across the country and Trump administration officials, such as Secretary of State Marco Rubio, Defense Secretary Pete Hegseth, and via video, Vice President J.D. Vance, who told the crowd he's encouraged to see faith growing amongst young Americans.
7: Defying predictions, the experts said that religion and faith were dying. Today, a wave of young Americans is returning to the pews. And we know that they're looking for meaning, for authority, for direction, and of course, for closeness with God.
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